0: So I'm very interested in the team. I said to TJ as we were changing paths, I don't really care who he names. I'm just excited to see the All Blacks back playing. And Dave Rennie and Neil Barnes and Tana and Jason, they know more about who's the best, in my head, to take on the French. Very much looking forward to it. And just so much rugby this weekend. It's just gone boom from sort of one or two reasonable games in Super Rugby to a really good final, then nothing last weekend, and now, you know, there's just test matches all over the place. I've got some interesting stats out of the UK, who've done a real deep dive statistically on what will happen in this Nations Cup, just purely based on statistics. Just a couple of things. Compared to 21 to 23, 2024 to 2026, the average ball in play, time in a test, has risen by 2.5 minutes, and the volume of ball carrying up by 17%. The Northern Hemisphere side kick the ball an average of 80 metres further from open play and make 25 more tackles per game. Southern Hemisphere sides conform to the age-old stereotypes. They recycle the ball 10% faster. This is Southern Hemisphere teams. And they make 18% more post-contact metres. It's a lot of stats here, and they've done simulations on what's going to happen in this Nations Championship. More on that later. Because we've got Mikey on the line from Tidal Town. G'day, Mikey.
1: Is it?
0: Well, what have you got at the moment?
1: Well, we lost the netball. Yeah. We didn't get the super. We've still got the NPC. There you go. We've still got the most important trophy, right?
0: Yeah, that's so, it. Yeah, yeah. 29 days.
1: Well, I'm saying that. Otago's got... the shield, is that right? Otago's got the shield, haven't they?
0: Yeah, Otago's got the shield. Yes, yeah, so you're just grimly hanging on to the NPC.
1: Grimly hanging on, I know. I tell you, it's poor pickings down here, mate, but there you go. I'm still immersed in the sort of the rigmarole around the cricket, particularly day four, and I've been listening to a couple of podcasts today. One of which I think Jacob listens to. I don't know if you've ever heard. Have you ever listened to The Grey Cricketer?
0: I have. I haven't for a while, but yeah, it's good.
1: I was quite curious to see how their perspective of particularly the Stokes retirement. And I recommend anyone, at least the first 30 minutes, fantastic. But one of the things they mention is that they'd like to congratulate England for the novel way of disrespecting New Zealand on day four, because that's usually an Aussie job. So they said that was a very different way. But the next thing as well, and I think this sums up something, so I'm paraphrasing here, I'll probably get this completely wrong, but they start with, Stokes and the ECB orchestrate the announcement just before his 11th over. Cue, he gets a standing ovation. Then he gets a wicket. Yep. Gets another standing ovation. Then T is called and he gets a standing ovation off the field. That's three before T. Then he comes onto the field. He gets a guard of honour from his English teammates, and he gets, I think the two batters were there as well. Then they get all the New Zealanders out. He gets another standing ovation and he runs off the field. He comes back on with his pads on. A guard of honour from the New Zealand team comes out. Then he gets out, another standing ovation as he goes off the field. And then the day's play is called, and the whole everyone starts singing. And I think, from memory, that was something like six or seven standing ovations, and then they come to say, all of this for a guy who got one wicket, scored 30 runs, and threw his entire team under the bus and gave away the test. Now, as completely amusing as it is, it's actually hard to disagree, and I've actually quite liked Stokes over the years, but man, was that just a me. And then you compare that to, obviously, Kane Williamson, was it a couple of days after, quietly as a wee press conference, I think the team can move on, I'm quite happy they'll be better without me now, about the team, not about him. You know what I mean?
0: Yeah.
1: Crazy.
0: Yeah, it is. It's just diametrically opposed. Like, and I don't want to criticise it. Well, I sort of do, but I do want to acknowledge he's a wonderful cricketer, an incredible competitor. Can be a bit of a plonker off the field. He's done it more than once.

0: adulation is due, but it was over the top for me. And but maybe that was a very British thing, and it's very un-Kiwi, and it doesn't sit comfortably with us.
1: Well, someone reminded us yesterday by texting, do you remember when 20-odd years ago when the English rugby team got a draw and went for a lap of honour around the around Twickenham? And you're like, are you... I don't know if they celebrate mediocrity as opposed to... I mean, as you can imagine, the Aussies are absolutely having a field day over this. And it's hard to... Yeah, for me, again, look, I like Stokes, and he's an amazing cricketer, but Jesus Christ, that was bordering on ridiculous. Yeah. Wasn't it? And can you imagine, for the fact he's kind of likable, if that was David Warner, I think the New Zealand cricket fans would implode with fury.
0: Our A&E departments would be chocker with people being violently ill.
1: Exactly right. Anywho, I just thought I'd share that and get people onto that. Just with the rugby, I'm with you. I don't particularly care who they choose. All I care about is winning. I just want us to, whatever team they throw out there, I want us to meet France. Yes, I realise it's the first test. We're not very good usually in the first test. New coach, but I want us to go out there and win. That's all I want. I want to see this upward trajectory. I want it to be roaring and proud again of victories that our team hopefully do. I'm looking forward to the Irish-Aussie game. That should be an absolute rip-snorter as well.
0: Yeah.
1: Now, just one other thing before I go about rugby and DuPont. If people who say DuPont's the best rugby player in the world, it's absolutely bullshit, isn't it?
0: Yeah.
1: Absolute bullshit. Because if you're too afraid to play down in the Southern Hemisphere and you consider Europe the world, then I'm sorry, you're just maybe the best player in Europe, and that's it.
0: Yeah.
1: That's all there is to it.
0: He could be the best player in the world. He might be the best player in the world, but you've got to play in the world, don't you?
1: You've got to play in the world. I mean, if for rugby teams to consider themselves like number one or two, you've got to go to New Zealand and beat New Zealand, or you've got to go to South Africa and beat South Africa, in my mind. That's where you truly become a great team and the great players. But if you don't do any of those two things, then you're just okay, I guess.
0: Yeah.
1: Let's go Roygaard. He's the best player. We go with that one, eh?
0: Well, see, I have Roygaard in my World 15, and not because he's a Kiwi and I'm a Kiwi. I think he is the best halfback in the world, even though the Brumbies halfback won the Super Rugby halfback of the year.
1: still with that one.
0: Yeah. I'll never get over that, enough. Eh? Just ridiculous.
1: No, good on you. Good on you. All right. Have a fantastic show, guys.
0: Cheers, buddy. See you, mate. I see we picked up another little win for the Punters Club with Kylian Mbappe scoring and France scoring over, three or more goals. That was today. Also today, an Erling Haaland multi into Amad Diallo. That's another $100 win there for the Punters Club. It's good stuff. It's good stuff. Let's go to Joey. G'day, Joey.
2: G'day, Staffy. You know you're talking to the mighty Mike from the Cantabs down there, mate. And Ben Stokes, that was just out there. You know, I think, Staff, was it all about Ben Stokes? I think possibly yes. I think he was making a statement. I think he's had a discussion with the powers to be, and they may well have said, you're not going to be the captain anymore. We'll give it to Joe Root, who I would give it to be honest. And your antics over this period, the last two or three weeks, you have some issues. And I think he's turned around and said, well, okay then, jam it, I'm out of here. And he's obviously gone to McCullum and said, I want it back first, because that was just... If it come off and he scored 100, everyone would be going fantastic and everything. But just afterwards, I listened to him afterwards, and there's more to it than obviously what's been going on. Because I remember one of the selectors or whatever said, they interviewed him, and he turned around and he said, we're not really happy with the way things have gone with the incident, the nightclub incident. And, yeah, we're not happy with that. But, you know, he will be playing in the third test. And from there, I could see that McCullum seemed to be okay with it. Well, not okay with it, but, you know, your captain doesn't do that. And what I can't work out, Steph, is he's not 20, 21. He's got a family and kids. He may have issues, you know, private issues, which, you know, we don't go into, obviously. But that's private. But I think there's more to it than meets the eye with this, without a doubt. Because you, as an England captain, as a captain, even you and I, as captains of a football side, representing your country, do you go out, or, you know, cricket side, do you go out afterwards and celebrate until 4 in the morning or whatever, if you have family and kids? I mean, personally, I don't think a lot of people do. You know, I mean, he's 30 odd, not, as I said, not 21 year olds do that. 20, you know, and ones that maybe just have a girlfriend or know, you know, are by themselves. Yeah, but not he's a bit more, should be a bit more mature than that. That's what I think. And I think there's a lot more to it than meets the eye, personally. I mean, I don't know what you think from what you've seen or heard.
0: Yeah, there's two Ben Stokes, isn't there, Joey? There's the Ben Stokes on the cricket field, and he's amazing. And there's the Ben Stokes off the field that lets himself down a little bit. And I don't know if he'd been told to step down. I don't know if he would have stood down if they'd won that test series. I actually think, having watched his interview, watching him, he just had enough. And he's not blaming anyone. He's probably knows he's let himself down more than once in the pressure and the captaincy and losing a test series. And they lost the Ashes. And he was just like, I'm 35. I think I've just had enough now, and I'll just hang him up. We can dive in and speculate, but maybe there'd been a couple of words, but apparently it came as a complete shock to everyone.
2: Yeah, well, that's fine, Steph, but also too, you know, there was like one of our All Blacks was a little bit loose like that, and the winger, you know, a few years ago, and he had some issues in that, and you found out later. Very, very good winger, but the grog got to him a little bit, and that can, I'm not saying that that's got to be in such, but that can happen, you know, with different, but all I'm saying, off the field, he was a great winger on the field. He was from down your way, Mail Two Way, and he ended up playing for
0: Hawke's Bay.
2: Nelson. What's that? Yeah, Hawke's Bay Nelson. What's his name?
0: Zach Guildford.
2: He was a winger. Yeah, Zach, and he seemed a lovely, and a very, very good footballer, very talented, super quick. But he just had a few issues with different stuff off the field, and that's sad, you know, when it does come to that. The footballer, absolutely fantastic, but, you know, and Frank Munt's always said to me, and to people that he knows, he said, once you're an All Black, always an All Black. And I think it's the same with cricket or any sport. Once you represent your country, you know, you've got to be very careful in the things you do, even when you've retired, because, you know, it pops up. You're not just Joe Bolt, so to speak, you know.
0: Yeah, I know.
2: But hopefully, he was a fantastic cricketer, unbelievable. I mean, you know, we would have loved to have him in New Zealand side, because he obviously lived in Christchurch, didn't he? Come from Christchurch.
0: Born in Christchurch, yep.
2: Wanted to play for England. And great. I just think, I think maybe it could be McCullum's tenure might be not on the edge, but I think they might change this from Baz Ball. He wants to still carry on. This is what he says. He said in an interview, obviously, yesterday, but I think they may go, it looks, you know, maybe elsewhere. I could be totally
0: they might,
2: wrong.
0: They may stick with McCullum. They're going to have to make some decisions. Interestingly, they're playing tonight. One day is against India. That series starts tonight. Joey, got to keep cracking. Thanks for your call, buddy. We go to Aidan in Wellington. G'day, Aidan.
3: G'day, Steph. Just on the Ben Stokes things quickly, I think, you know, the greatest example of it all was ever, I suppose, McCaw retiring after a World Cup final on the field was asked by a reporter, you know, is this it? Are you going to retire? And his, you know, reply was, you know, we're going to put the team first and we're going to enjoy this and we'll sort that out another day. And I think Mikey's right, you know, some of these guys think about themselves a little bit too much, and maybe halfway through a test match is not really the right place to be announcing a retirement like that, you know.
0: He told the head of England cricket, and he told Brendan McCullum, I'm retiring at the end of this test match. You decide how you want to do it. And they decided it would be at that break in that fourth day. We're not comfortable with that sort of thing in New Zealand. Like, the English cricket fans lapped it up.
3: Exactly. I don't think we are. And that's a culture thing. And that's okay. If that's the way they see that they should do it, well, that's their right to do it. But, hey, look, I wanted to ask you, I listened to your show yesterday about people, you were asking people, do they support, you know, Aussie sides and all that sort of stuff.
0: Mm.
3: And with this Nations Cup starting this weekend with the Southern Hemisphere basically versus the Northern Hemisphere, who will you be supporting the box against the English and the Wallabies against the Irish?
0: Or absolutely.
3: Which way do you see it?
0: Absolutely. For a long time I've wanted Australia rugby to be better. Don't want them to be better than us, but I want them to be better.
3: Yeah, no, I agree. I think from me, I mean, I remember watching the Wallabies against the Lions in 2001, I think it was, in the first test, and sort of cheering away for the Lions, and it was my old man who sort of said to me, no, you don't want, you always want to support the Southern Hemisphere. You always want our hemisphere to be stronger at rugby, and I never really thought about it until then. But I've always supported since then. Even, was it last year, the Lions tour, I went over and watched, you know, the test over there and cheered away for the Wallabies. But it's very exciting time for rugby, I think, because, going with this, you know, top six versus of the North versus South, I think it really will give the right to brag about it, you know, and I think, you know, a lot of the time during the history of rugby, you know, the English, you know, they'll beat us in the test and all of a sudden they're number one in the world. Over the last few years, there's been a lot of talk from the Southern Hemisphere to say that they've taken over us and all that sort of stuff. So I think it's great to get a competition where we can really put it into play and mark it one-on-one there. So
0: I'm with you.
3: No, that's all good. I just thought I'd get your opinion on that because listening to the guys yesterday. So
0: we just need to remember too, the Southern Hemisphere have won nine Rugby World Cups. The Northern Hemisphere have won one, and that was an extra time drop goal to Johnny Wilkinson. So we're 9-1.
3: It's really... Yeah, but they seem to forget that when they're arguing it. So, that's sport. That's it. Looking forward to it. Can't wait.
0: Yeah. Good on you, buddy.
3: I'll leave you to it, mate.
0: Good on you, mate. Good to hear from you. French under the roof off to Kaha. Percentage of ball in play without weather interference. Just the right conditions for French mayhem. I hope we are ready to weather the storm. A new era begins. With the team naming, isn't it exciting? Jim from Temuka, I am so excited. And there's players I'd like to see picked, but if they're not, I'm not going to go butcher's hook about it. There's that in Rennie we trust and all that sort of stuff. So I'm just really excited, really, really excited. We've got to take a break and we'll be back in a mo.
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5: 12:27, we go to North and talk to Paul. G'day, Paul.
6: Afternoon, Steffi. Just a few things, mate. Ben Stokes, I think people can read the guy wrong. You probably know he's the son of Gerard Stokes,
5: yep.
6: The famous legendary Canterbury Rugby League stalwart, and I think he was assistant coach at the Kiwis and so on. Yeah, I mean, with the whole fanfare around him retiring, yeah, probably the timing wasn't right, but I mean, it is what it is. I mean, if you look at I remember Ross, he's Ross, the batsman for the Black Caps,
5: Ross Taylor.
6: Retired. Ross Taylor, when he retired, I think, you know, there was a number of games where it was a farewell to him, more farewells than AC/DC, mate. And, so, I mean, yeah, I mean, I don't think it's a biggie, mate. And end of the day, mate, you know, they're an embarrassment in English cricket. You know, smashed in the Ashes, beaten by New Zealand. So, yeah, they can suck it up.
5: Yeah, it's yeah, just suck on it. Yeah, just it's English. It's the whining poms.
6: Yeah. Just on the waves, mate. You know, this Lawalii signing by the Tigers. I'm trying to figure out what the reasoning is there, because they're bringing over a guy halfway through a season who has to learn, you know, the plays and the systems at the Warriors. We've got wingers there, you know, young Mellors and Cam Pereira's coming back. There's another guy, Pussy Cullough, in the New South Wales Cup. So this guy's, I'm not sure what they paid for him, but he's going to come in and learn all these new plays and systems, and we've got wingers already there. I just don't understand the thinking around that one, mate.
5: No, I'll be honest, I don't either. Like, are people leaving that we don't know about? They obviously, I mean, again, I trust Cappy and Andrew Webster and
6: yep.
5: Talent ID, and there's going to be a role there, and maybe it's not immediately, and maybe it's not next year, it's the year after. They're like succession proofing.
6: Well, the thing is, he's only been signed for the rest of this year. That's
5: it just
6: the silly thing about it, mate. Yeah, because he's off to the first Bears, so it's kind of an interim. He's been dropped, he's got nowhere to go, so we'll take you. But we've, like I said, you know, we've got wingers there. So I just can't understand the thinking around that one. And the other one that I struggle with, mate, and I'd love to get your opinion on it, is the whole Metcalf thing. You know, we've got $1 million apparently, 900,000 whatever, sitting on the bench there, and you know, yeah, our halves are going okay, but you know, Tamati Martin's, you know, he's not a number seven. Chanel is struggling a bit, I reckon, and I think Metcalf should go straight in at six. So something's going on there, mate, to have this guy sitting on the bench and not to bring him in the top side. You know, they'll either let him go or front up, you know.
5: Yeah, I think we're going to start seeing him from the next game on. After this bye, I think we're going to start seeing him.
6: Yeah, I hope so. Because, you know, he's a great player, mate, and he'll be the perfect, you know, coming at number six next to Tamati. And, yeah, so, and the other one, mate, I'm going to drive down to Hamilton, mate, 5.5 hour trip, and support the girls watching.
5: Yes,
6: playing the
5: boy.
6: Bulldogs, mate.
5: Good on you.
6: Yeah, so, yeah, it'll actually be my first time at

0: Waikato Stadium, mate. So I'm looking forward to that, going down to watch that.
1: Good on you. They'll be awesome.
0: Support the wahine.
1: That's it, mate. Good on you. Well done.
0: All right, mate.
1: See you, buddy.
0: Cheers, Steffi. Thanks, mate.
1: Oh, I love that. A massive Warriors fan, and he's 5.5 hour drive to Hamilton to watch the Women Warriors game one of their new iteration. We go to Dino. G'day, Dino.
2: Yes, Steph. Afternoon. Just had an interesting chat to Jacob. I wanted to know if he'd heard any oil, you know. Like, hats off first and foremost to Dave Rennie and the coaching crew through for taking the All Blacks to a school. How good's that?
1: That's awesome.
2: That's a great start.
1: Yep.
2: So where are the bloody kids texting? Who's at 10? Who's at 13? Who's at 6? Who's at 11? Social networking, I thought, it's not working, is it? Like, it's...
1: There's some people out there who probably know, but I think for the first time, like, I could go digging and I could probably find out, but I'm just happy to wait till 4 o'clock tomorrow when it's officially named. I mean, there's all sorts of rumours that Ruben Love is starting. It's one rumour. But I'm happy to wait till Thursday, 4 o'clock tomorrow.
2: Yeah, same. And I just want to... Well, they said they're going to pick on form and they're going to, you know, do the right thing. So the selections almost suggest that. So we'll wait with bated breath. I'm curious to see who the 11 is. Like, I'd just love, like, the rest of the country, either McJordan at fullback, if that calf muscle's 100% fixed, get him out there. If not, start Damien there with the Hurricanes backline under a roof against the French that are going to play the same sort of footy. What a watch that would be. But we'll wait and see. We'll find out. But tell you what, mate, Jacob told me something else that you said to him yesterday. Honestly, for that to happen, you got more chance of the Chiefs winning the replay of this year's Super Final.
1: I might do. I just thought it was value. Not saying they're going to win, Dino. Don't.

0: That ain't your wallet's getting nothing.
1: Would you rather put $10 on the Hurricanes for next year, paying $2.50, or $10 on the Blues, paying $10? The Hurricanes aren't winning next year.
0: Yeah, I think they might, but I got them at $7.50 this year, and I had more than 10, so I was a bit happy, but it is what it is. I don't win that all the time, but the last couple of years have been quite good to me, so it is what it is. I just don't know. Like, you've got to take someone for an interest at the end of the season, don't you? But yeah, there's no way I'd go where you're going. Highlanders 2028, maybe.
1: Yeah.
0: Might be a bridge too far, too.
1: I think Highlanders will be better next year, actually. They'll be better. They've got Josh Jacob in. But, Dino, we've got to keep going. Got more calls. Thanks, buddy. Jacob telling my trade secrets. Cliff from Palmerston. G'day, Cliff.
2: Yes, g'day, Teddy. Yeah, I think the Highlanders will definitely be better if they could get the big fella back, and as well as the young halfback and Jacob.
1: Yep.
2: And yeah, they'll we don't want early injuries to take away the loss. But look, I was listening to TJ earlier on. He was talking about the French side coming, the one off. He talked about the five tough tests and we've had, and look, they probably, you take away South Africa, France has always been a tough side, and look, have taken us down quite a few more times than I'd like to have had, especially in 99 and 94, and even in 79 and 81, they were just tough, hard men, John, the Garay and all the front rowers, Papper and Board, they were hard teams, and look, it was just good to listen to him talk about those games and what it meant to him and the All Blacks getting into this first test of the year. And Mikey said, I hope we win. Well, I do too. I hope we win well and we play tight and tough. And but I just want to touch on about the cricket. On the 11th of this month, 10 days' time, we're playing first of 5-1 days in West Indies.
1: Yeah.
2: Now, I didn't even realise this was coming on. They haven't named the side yet. They'd probably be going there in the next... They'd have to be there within the next week. I'm hoping that they'll take basically a fresh squad with Mitchell Sand maybe captaining, or I don't know if the boy Bracewell is available if he's back from injury yet to do that. But I hope that Sport Nation might get some more commentary of some of these away test cricket and one dayers. If they just pick up, there must be good quality commentaries out there through the BBC or others that we could listen to. I mean, having to watch it on the telly at night, listening to you and when you're in bed, is a bit different than listening to it on the radio. I find the radio commentary is a different listen.
1: Yeah.
2: And
1: the games are starting at 6:30 in the morning. All five are 6:30 in the morning New Zealand time, and they're all day-nighters in the Windies. So there's some daytime viewing for us starting at 6:30, and the Black Caps team for that series being named this afternoon, Cliff.
2: All right. Oh, well, we'll be on your show, or...
1: What time did you say, Jacob? You 3.
3: Just after 3
1: just
3: p.m.
1: After
3: that's an approximate,
1: 3.
3: Though.
1: Yeah, so the drive show will have it.
2: Oh, well, it'll be interesting to see, if they go. And who's going to coach that side? Because I'm sure most of this squad that's coming back from this

0: a.m. New Zealand time starts around the West Indies. That's good viewing time for us. 6:30. What do they go? It's about 3 3/4 half hour breaks. About 4:10:30, 4:2:30 finish. Whole day. Happy days. Warriors women are playing at 3:30. I think that's right. 3:30 on Sunday at Waikato Stadium, FMG Stadium. It'll be an absolute bell ringer. See, and the Warriors women, they were at 11:50, then they were at 10, now they're at 8 before a game's been played. The Warriors women could be there, yeah. A couple of texts. Josh, yeah, the All Blacks named tomorrow at 4 o'clock, originally 12, but changed to 4. Andre Agassi retirement when he cried on court. Didn't he get the piss taken out of him for that? Yes, he did. Different times. You applaud crying nowadays. Back then, he did have the piss taken out of him. Hi, team. Wellington Dan here. G'day, Dan. I agree. I'm happy for any All Blacks team to run out this Saturday. All I want is for us to give the French a good old hurricaning. A caning reminiscent of the Super Final. A caning so bad, so hard, that the French want to hang up the boots. I know. Highly unlikely we put 50 plus on them. Or is it? Cheers, Daniel. Staff DuPont injured his leg in the French final. He's got a calf injury, yes. His record speaks for itself, no matter where tests are played. Notably, also gold at the Olympics. Take a look at the skill he consistently delivers for club and country. At this time, out and out, one of the best players in the world. Number one halfback. Have a look at the videos of DuPont. Roygaard has talent, but skill set does not match DuPont. Very quiet Super Final. Form has been good as a runner, close to the line, but the hype is very one-eyed by New Zealand fans. It's from John. I thought it was going to be from Jean-Pierre, but it's from John. Love it, John. Love your passion for DuPont. I want to see him play down here. I really do. Come down, Antoine. I'll take you out. I'll take you to the... Yeah, Indian restaurant, a French restaurant, a Malaysian restaurant. Just come down.
1: He's not coming now, then.
0: Come down and play.
1: He's got no chance of coming now.
0: I'll take it to you. Let's go get a burger. Get a mince and double cheese pie. Scoop of chips, Waddy's tomato sauce. Come on, Antoine. Come on, Dick. Just come and watch. Come and co-host the show. Antoine. 12:40. I have to have a break.
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5: Right, some more texts. Remembering at 1 o'clock we have Zach Prendergast, who last year was one of the chief officials of the Tour de France, which is just happening very, very soon. So I'm going to talk to him about the experience of that. How come the English team gets so much airtime? Stokes is a cock. We get it. How about them Black Caps? From 027. Staffy, it was McCullum that had the farewell test tour against Australia, so it makes sense he was happy for Stokes to be recognised and farewelled on the field. I think Millsy will regret his comments getting played every ad break. Oh, did he have a crack, did he? Did he have a crack, Jacob? What did he say?
6: Yeah, I agreed with what Millsy said personally. He was just saying, you know, what everyone's been saying. He's the voice of the nation when it comes to cricket, Millsy is. My personal take is that he looked like it. He did. It came off that way, at least to the public. It was probably unintentional on his part and the comms team's part. But he'll undoubtedly go down as one of the England's greatest.
5: Yeah.
6: You know, despite what the English bubble is, and they live in their own bubble, so do the Australians, so do the Indians. But, you know, he has achieved so much in the game. I don't know why he had to retire from international cricket, though. Why couldn't he just step down? That's the part that I haven't really wrapped my head around.
5: Yeah.
6: It does seem that, like, there's been something going on behind the scenes that we're not privy to at the moment.
5: Is there, though?
6: But it's so weird because Brendan and him still seem real buddy-buddy and matey-matey. So it mustn't be...
5: You can't live with the fact that Brett Ben was just like, man, I can't do this anymore. It's too tough. We're losing this test. I've been out on the source. I've had fights. We lost the Ashes. I'm 35.
6: It's the media beatdown, I think, that he's got tired of.
5: Yeah.
6: It's not the playing cricket part because he played for Durham between tests and really enjoyed it.
5: Yeah, and he's still going to play for Durham.
6: Yeah, exactly. Like everyone's been saying, wouldn't be surprised maybe if we his see wife him in the
5: said,
6: Ashes next
5: maybe
6: year.
5: His wife said, look, I've had enough of this crap.
6: Well, perhaps, yeah. Which is probably fair enough, too. He's put himself in all these shit situations.
5: He did.
6: Sorry for my French.
5: And he's taken himself out of them.
6: Yeah. Well, yeah, by removing it, himself from it. But I don't really get the whole thing. I mean, we should be focusing more on the Black Caps possibly, but it's the big talking point out of that test match.
5: Mm. Ken said, why have they delayed the team naming by a few hours? Are they waiting on something or someone maybe? No, I think it was originally said at midday and the coaching staff, this is what I heard this morning, coaching staff said, we're training at 12, so they moved it to 4. I think it was just as simple as that. The NPC starts on 30th of July. Go the Wellington Lions from sunny Wellington. From Michael, how many days a year can you say from sunny Wellington, Michael, and be telling the truth? If Antoine Dupont does come down, Brett from Huntley will take him to Tarapa. Go and sit in the lucky seats. Afternoon, Staff and team. Sorry for my couple of week high. I've wondered where you were, Jimmy. Good to have you back. Rhys Stokes. England has a massive cocaine issue. It's everywhere. Newsflash. If your kids are in the UK for an OE, they'll party with coke. It's just how it is over there.
6: What the hell, Jimmy?
5: A 35-year-old dad out at 4 in the morning is on the gear. He's off his guts.
6: Allegedly.
5: As someone who is recovering, I hope it's not the case, but if so, he has the right support. And also, since I've mentioned it, this is next text from Jimmy, if there is anyone out there that is struggling, please, please, please reach out. Trust me, the grass is way greener on the other side. You're a good man, Jimmy. Talk to your mates.
6: It does seem like they needed stamp down on this culture that's going on in England cricket, and that might be one of Brendan's biggest mistakes that he admits to 5-10 years down the track, is that he should be harder on them.
5: Yeah.
6: Because you look at Harry Brook as well, who's going to be the next captain by all accounts. Like, he's going through it as well at the moment, so, you know.
5: Who would want it?
6: It's such a strange atmosphere in England cricket at the moment. Like, yeah.
5: It's just the expectation.
6: If they were New Zealanders, we'd all be bagging them every day. So maybe it's not so much the media.

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1: It's a tricky one, isn't it? Gosh, look at the time. It is advancing. I have to get a breakaway, so I'll do it now.
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1: We got time to squeeze in Darren from Aussie. G'day, Darren.
13: Staffy, how are you, buddy?
1: Very good.
13: Mate, I was giggling at my desk when I heard Mikey's summary of all the guard of honours and this and the other. I mean, it makes it sound absolutely ridiculous when you sort of hear it like that.
1: Yeah, it was. It was quite funny even to watch.

0: Yeah, well, I mean, England needs a Dave Warner. They just got one. So, but that sort of thing. But, yeah, oh, very average. But I got a question for you. This week I have a big decision to make. I've got 16 All Black jerseys from 2003 through to now. Which one do I don for this season?
1: Oh.
0: Do I pull out the 15, the GOAT, for a big season, or just pull out the latest one, or where am I going?
1: I think I'd go maybe 4 years ago, something like that.
0: Okay.
1: Yeah.
0: I can go last World Cup. I can do that.
1: Yeah, go last World Cup.
0: Give that a bell.
1: Yeah.
0: Yeah, because I'm obviously getting one next year to go to the next World Cup. But that's just, yeah. Okay. No, I was just curious because I always sort of stand there pondering which one am I going to crack on for this season. So I must admit, the 03 might be a little tight. I'll give it that. But
1: maybe look up last time we beat France and New Zealand or something like that and wear that one.
0: Oh, good call. Yeah. Okay. I'll have a look at that. No, that's good. I'm very excited about the team naming. That's going to be an absolute ripper at 2 o'clock our time. So, yeah, I get to hear it before you. 2 o'clock, eh?
1: Yeah, you get it 2 o'clock. We get it at 4 o'clock. Yes. Did you get the email with the wine details?
0: No, I did not. And I've been looking.
1: Oh, I sent it. Oh, well, we'll try that again. Oh, maybe I had the wrong...
0: I'll double-check.
1: All right. Okay, mate.
0: Okay.
1: See you, mate.
0: I'll text Jacob my email.
1: All right.
0: Cheers.
1: Good on you, mate. There he is. Wonder who I sent that then to, Jacob. I've sent someone how to get a free bottle of wine out of... Yeah, there it is, sent. Anyway, we'll take a break. We've got a lot of guests still to come. We've got Gina Crampton, Renee Holmes, Henry Moore, and after this, Zach Prendergast on the Tour de France.
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0: just gone 1 o'clock. The Tour de France starts Saturday, Northern Hemisphere time, so it'll be at night time, in Barcelona with the team time trial. Then they hit the hills on the Sunday, then the mountains, and then hills, and then flat. It's just magnificent. I absolutely love it. And I'm really privileged to speak to a guy now that was there front and centre last year. His name's Zach Prendergast. He's a Kiwi who was, I'm going to try and get the title right, the technical commissaire for the Tour de France. G'day, Zach. Did I get that right?
1: Yeah, mate. Yeah, you're the one. Technical commissaire, technical referee.
0: So tell me what the referee does. You don't blow whistles for forward passes and knock-ons. What do you do?
1: You have what's known as a panel of commissaires or a panel of referees, and you have one jobs. You have the president of the commissaires panel or the president of the jury, and he is point of contact and eyes everything, so it all goes through him. And then you have other commissaires that are in cars in the race. You have TV support guys like the VAR guys, the video referee, the judges on motorbikes, the whole lot. And my job was as a technical guy, so I was all about bodies and bikes.
0: So were you checking equipment as well? Because I'd imagine that's pretty heavily regulated.
1: Yeah. I work very closely with the mechanics. All the mechanics are the generally Grand Tour 23 teams. So you got to get rapport with the guys, and you'll check their bikes every day and just look and see whether they're within tolerances or if they're wanting to do something or they want to kick a weight. Just be available for that for them. Go through that every day. Yep, for sure.
0: How advanced are these machines that they ride? Because they're tens of thousands of dollars. Like, can they get even more tricked up?
1: It's all about aero these days, mate. Tell you the truth. And I read somewhere that you can get a Ducati cheaper than for one of these Colnagos that Pagacha rides, and they just come out with a new T frame and track. They've now limited a track frame, which has got bells, whistles, but no gears. They've kept that at 100k, and that's euro. And you see these things, and they're just like, where's all the money? Unbelievable.
0: Is it all in research and technology that's been put in to make the final product?
1: Every guy that's in that race would have done wind tunnel testing. So when they turn up for the first triple T, they would have tested formations on the road, they'll have calls, they'll have all that sorted out, they would have done all that, and they would have all been wind tunnel tested in different positions and so on. Probably every guy, I'd say. Maybe there's the three invites at pro level, maybe not, but everyone else will have been gone through that, so they know where they can get their gains.
0: This is the biggest show on earth when it comes to road racing, of course, the Tour de France, but you've done the Giro as

0: Well, do you sometimes have a moment where you can just sit down and like Vingegaard and Tadej Pogačar and just marvel at what incredible athletes they are?
1: Well, that's right. See, when these guys go, they all go. They all go. I mean, they all have jobs to do. Whatever their job is, they'll do their job. And if they're on, they're on. And the speed, say, the speed they've got, the phenomenal speed. When they go up, oh, man, these guys, they climb like angels. But going downhill as well is a legitimate tactic. And this is why these guys are reaching these, you know, big speeds. And with these bikes being so aero now, and they know where they want to shave the watts and various other things, but... The thing with the Tour de France, I think it's about the third or the fourth biggest event in the world, and it comes every year. World Cup now, it's on now, it's every four. But this is, you've got to realise with the Tour de France as well, this is the shop front window. This is, it's like the Olympics for track. Tour de France is that for any new gear, if you're a manufacturer, you get it out.
0: What do you do between race, like racing finishes? I'd imagine it's a really, really long day, and it's just sleep, officiate, because you'd have meetings, you'd have debriefs, maybe you have to write reports. Tell us what your average day looked like.
1: Tour de France, probably be up sort of 7 o'clock, and then have breakfast, then do your prep, and then if you're moving your luggage out or you're putting it in the back of your car, then you drive to the start area. You've got about maybe hour 20, hour 30 at the start, and there'll be a meeting with the panel about what they're looking at. They just talk about on-road stuff. So I'll just, what we're doing, we do tech fraud in the morning as well. So the moto comms, they're the referees that go on the back of the motorcycles, just four of them. They'll work a schedule. Then I'll drive. I have my own vehicle. I've done over 18,000 k's in grand tours, mate. Unbelievable. Drive to the finish line and go and sit with the TV support commissaire and watch the race. And in between that time, prepare the technical fraud area at the end of the race. So there may be areas that are targeted, and that's well known. And we'll also take the ones that come through anti-doping. So we'll do a number of controls with x-rays and so on. And then you get to drive to the hotel. So if you're home, and if you're trying to come off a hill in Tour de France, forget it, mate. Just forget it.
0: Probably need a hang glider more than a car to get to the bottom of the hill because of the people. I'm interested in, like, you sit there and watching. Are you looking for, like, illegal might be a strong word, but dubious tactics and heads into the shoulder for the final sprint and all that sort of stuff? What sort of things do you look for, and what sort of things have you seen in a race?
1: Yeah, so the racing panel, they look at things like that. They look at racing conduct, particularly in the final, and they'll have a dozen cameras to look at everything from every angle, and they'll make a decision from there because they were in the racing. What we're looking for is, has there been a bike that changed? There's been a guy on the front for doing 55k an hour for all day. You know, maybe you want to have a look at that. Things. Maybe there's things that have been changed, or we wanted to have a look and see something that was picked up maybe in the morning. Just got to keep your options open.
0: I think I read a while ago, and I don't think it'd be the Tour de France, and it'd be madness if it was, because it's probably the most scrutinised cycling event. Some team had hidden little batteries inside a crank or something. Have you come across anything like real sneaky stuff?
1: No, gone through all the test models. We've had stuff that we were suspect on. So what we do is we do all the testing through for it, and then leave it from there. We've had bikes opened up for us before by top teams and so on, because we wanted to check things in there. You got to keep vigilant, and you're building it. You know, you got to keep vigilant about what's going on and so on. So that's a big part of it, of the day as well. And it's sort of, so your day's finishing about 9 o'clock at night, and if you can be bothered going to tea, go, but if not, there's always extra breakfast the next day.
0: That's it. And you mentioned the drug testing regimes as well. I can imagine, I don't think any of us can imagine how rigorous that and how scientific that must be now.
1: Oh, yeah. I mean, we're only spitballing here. This isn't an opinion from anyone in the game. But just... these guys now, they're all on this biological passport, so they're getting markers taken throughout the year. I think

0: think their system's been adopted by other sports, maybe swimming or something. But they're testing these guys all the time. And now I think there's some teams that signed up for markers or something off their power output. Because these guys, like you're saying, batteries around pedals, well, that can be an area where their power cranks are, where you will get a detection.
1: Mm.
0: But it's unusual. So you've got all this, yeah, you've got all this gear, but you've got all this information that's been recorded, and I think teams are looking to go into that to prove that they're doing it. But yeah, as you say, the speeds they go, unbelievable.
1: I'd imagine Terry Pagacha, do you just watch him and go, this guy's a freak? He's so much better than everyone. What's in his bike? What's in his body? Was he just an absolute freak?
0: Well, he's just, he's got a very good setup around him. I suppose he's very happy where he is. He's got great guys helping him the whole way. He's got some absolute beasts that are that do work for him. So, yeah, and he has to fire, at the last possible moment. It's not a one-day race, so you can't just, I'll give it a dash. They've got to work to a plan. And not every stage suits GC play.
1: Yeah.
0: So not every day it grabs. And so the trick is to work when that is. If you look at other teams, though, teams like Astana, but the day for maybe them, then you'd see Aaron Gate working with his guys to perhaps create a situation for them. And like the other Kiwi in the field, I think, is George Bennett.
1: Yep.
0: And he's in the Vuelta. I was with him in the Vuelta last year, but he pulled out at Andorra because he'd taken a bad knock. They'd gone down. A lot of guys have gone down early in one of the early stages. And I'm not sure what his role would be, but NSN's a good team. They're a good team. If the Kiwi guys who's there, one of the sport directors, Sam Bewley, if he's there, he knows the tour really well. Really well.
1: Yeah, how important is experience for the tour? Because it does change a little bit. We still have the marquee stages, but there's quite often a new stage chucked in here and there, isn't there?
0: Oh, they're always going for it, aren't they?
1: Yeah.
0: They're always going for it. And the crowds, last year I went to the riders' briefing. How flash was it? It was translated into four languages. I've never beat anything like that.
1: Yeah, I watched it. Yeah, it was awesome.
0: I think 10 and 12 million people who watch the race from the side of the road. Now, you divide that by your 21 stages, you've got nearly 500,000 people every day on the side of the road.
1: Yeah.
0: It's crazy. You don't appreciate it as a thing, but I think if you ask anyone that's ever done the tour, some of your listeners will go, people just go over and have a look at it. Just go and ride, get a punter's bike from the vineyard, ride down to a junction and watch it. It's great stuff.
1: Yeah.
0: Fantastic.
1: Where did you get your interest in cycling, Zach?
0: I rode a bike when I was young, but I joined the army and went to Wairu, and that killed that off me. When I moved down with recruiting down to Christchurch, so I wanted to race, so I started racing down there, a local club, and you realise you're not going to represent New Zealand when you get bum kicked by old guys in a handicap race. It's like, nah, it's all over here. So through but commissaire and refereeing was a bit like what I had previously been, for want of a better word, an armoured vehicle commander and then a troop commander. So you're moving guys around the place, you're using comms, you're working with young guys all the time, and young guys, when they're in sports, they're like, mate. So you just got to look after them, I suppose. They let them get carried away. But through that, and then I just started going up through the chains, and then went road, got road international grade, and then track, and then para, which is, man, that's hard case, that stuff.
1: Yeah.
0: Hard out.
1: They're incredible to watch.
0: And this technical stuff here, this role, they're still developing the role and everything else, but I've just did this block at the Giro, and then I've got time off, then I'll go to some world championships later on this year.
1: Fantastic. Do you enjoy it? You get to see a lot of the world, I guess.
0: Yeah, I'm up with the countries already this year. People are always good, but then, as you say, you go on some of these stages, and man, the scenery, it's just phenomenal. It's whatever country it is, because it's a bike race is, what would you say, the only race, the only sport that can come past your front door. So make your front door look good,
1: That's it. And this year's edition, is it going to be Pagacha and Vingegaard between those two again, you reckon?
0: Ah, classic, you fell for my trap. See, that is your job.

0: Mark, you're the pundit. I'm the referee, mate. It's not my job to call it. But I tell you what. What you can do is if you have a small interest and you want to make it a mild interest, just see how hard these guys fight. Concentrate on the top 10. Go down and start looking at 5, 6, 7 through to 10 and see how hard those guys fight.
1: Yeah.
0: It's amazing to scrap how far they scrap down. It's amazing. Honestly, they'll pull moves sort of in places where it's not where you think. And that's not at the head either. Maybe it's a bit further back in the race. But yeah, have a look at that, mate.
1: Bloody awesome. Hey, Zach, great chat, mate. I'm not jealous. I'm proud of you, man. Going doing the Kiwi stuff over there, keeping people in line. Fascinating story. Thanks heaps for your time today, mate.
0: No worries, mate. All the best to you, eh?
1: Cheers, buddy. There he is, Zach Prendergast. What a good Kiwi bloke he is. A technical commissaire in the Tour de France. The things people do around the globe from this little country, hey? Just amazing. Yeah, I think it's going to be Pogačar again. He's just head and shoulders better than anyone. Right, we'll get a breakaway. On the other side, Henry Moore's arrived from Tavadale & Partners, our sports lawyer. He's going to have about 20 minutes to fix New Zealand netball with me. He can go legal and I'll go with passion. So, and other things. Any questions for our sports lawyer, actually? 8833, text them in. Back in a minute.
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14: 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Oh, what a goal!
13: 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A World Cup knockout goal of the decade.

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1: That was a Sport Nation Football World Cup moment.
0: Rank outsiders against football royalty, Italy. And then it happens. One goal, one shock, one of the biggest upsets the World Cup has ever seen. Italy eliminates it. The football world frozen.
1: That was a Sport Nation Football World Cup moment.
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4: Welcome back to Afternoon. Just a couple of text messages just to keep us up to date before we bring Henry in. Rory says, I don't know what it is about Ben Stokes, but he looks like a very tall leprechaun. That's dead right, actually. I reckon he could square dance. And I talked about Wellington and it's sunny there and how often is it sunny. Wellington gets the same number of sunshine hours as Auckland and Christchurch and fewer days of rain than Auckland. Google it, says Peter. I did Google it. And man, it rains in Auckland. You got no way. I am not an Auckland sympathiser. I don't like living here, Peter. I just live here. I'm a tenant. And Darren, the All Blacks won their last game of 2025. So you shouldn't have washed that jersey since then. So Deep South Mark says, Darren, wear the All Blacks jersey until we lose, which won't be this weekend. Henry Moore joins me. I always feel like I'm introducing James Bond. Henry Moore's got a bit of a James Bond
5: about him.
4: From Tavendale Park, it's good to have you in here, Henry. Geez, a lot's happened in the sporting world since you were last sitting here and we were talking about the NZ20 and wouldn't it, and it's got the tick, not straight away, but the year after.
5: Yep. There's still quite a bit to work through, but it's looking promising. And to be honest, that extra 18 months is
4: glorious.
5: It is.
4: I want to talk to you about netball in New Zealand at the moment. And first of all, just as a sports fan, right? Because you love your sport. So before we get legal and all that sort of stuff, I just sit here and shake my head. I just can't understand why the highest participation sport in New Zealand by females, massively attended ANZ Premiership games. I commentated them for 3 or 4 years. I think maybe twice in 3 or 4 years I commentated from a stadium that wasn't chocker. It's not results driven, it's community driven. Waikato Bay Plenty Magic struggled to win a game this year. Sold out stadiums, passionate fans. I'm on Facebook groups that everyone's just bewildered about why, where we are right now. Every player, every coach is unemployed, basically. Mm. No one knows what's happening next year. It's all hinging on a broadcast deal. Rob Wright, one of the best netball coaches in the world, says, I might have to go somewhere else because I don't know if I've got a job anymore. The players are like, what do I do? Do I sign in England? Do I try to get to Australia? Do I go back to university? Do I give up netball? Mm-hmm. It's a shambles.
5: It is. And as a sports fan, I haven't watched much live sport in person over the last couple of years. But I went to 4 ANZ Premiership matches this year, and it was incredible.
4: Mm.
5: As a spectator, we took our kids along. As a as an entertainment product, it's amazing. And you compare it to other sports in New Zealand, you know, Super Rugby, we can't get anywhere near the right number of crowds. ANZ Premiership sold out each and every week.
4: Admittedly, they're not playing in 50,000 seat stadiums or 20,000 seat stadiums.
5: No, but it's the highest participation numbers of any female sport. You go down to the local courts on a Saturday and there's just people everywhere, boys, girls, parents, grandparents. It's amazing. So the product's there. We just need someone to invest in it and give it a shot. The problem with a lot of these national governing bodies is that they rely on broadcast revenue.
4: Mm.
5: So everyone thinks, oh, bums on seats, that's great. Well, the pockets of Netball New Zealand be full. Well, it doesn't

0: really work like that. The amount of money you get from ticket sales is minuscule compared to
1: what it costs to run.
0: What it costs to run it, and so the broadcast revenue is vital. Obviously, Netball lost Sky, and then TVNZ put it on for free, but Netball New Zealand had to pay the production cost last year,
1: which is a lot.
0: Which is a lot, and going into 2027, they don't have a broadcaster. But I keep coming back to, I mean, these players are incredible athletes. We're some of the best in the world.
1: Yeah.
0: We need the pathway for these young people playing on Saturdays to come through, so they see the Silver Ferns and the ANZ Premiership players playing so that they stay in the sport, otherwise we'll lose them to another sport. It doesn't actually cost that much money in the scheme of things to run that competition, would be my sense. Mm. There has got to be someone out there who goes, okay, for 1 year, let's pour some money into it and see what we can do with it. Because with all the bums on seats, you're going to have heaps and heaps of interest from sponsors, you imagine. It's about getting it on TV, if someone could cover the production costs again. I'm just spitballing here. But there's got to be... It's such a cool product. There's got to be a way to...

0: people to support, those types of things, that we can't forget that these people need to make money in order to live. And so all it's going to mean is if we don't have a product here, and the longer we leave it, the more likely it's going to be for these players to head off overseas, because they're going to have to. And they're good enough to play in these overseas competitions. And the problem is, if we don't put anything on next year, but then we have a plan, say, for 28 or 29 or 30, whatever it might be, we've lost those players already. And the product is, would be pretty hard to come back from that, in my humble view. But I'm not across it well enough to appreciate the what's happening behind the scenes. But everyone will be, it's common sense, the longer we leave it, the less likely it's going to be to get something up and running. And the sooner the players are going to have to make decisions about their future.
1: Because I could see now, we're right in the contracting window for the SSN teams and for the UK teams. And so if you got a high-performing non-Silver Fern gets a contract in front of her from the Manchester team or the Glasgow team, double the income, overseas experience, see ya.
0: Yep.
1: And you can't blame them. And just...
0: You and I would do the same thing.
1: Absolutely. You know, if a radio station in Cairo says, we'll double your income, come and do exactly the same job in Cairo, I'll see you later. I'll go and learn Cairanese.
0: Well, at least you've got a job here, mate.
1: Yeah, yeah.
0: As well.
1: And they get paid bugger all, as it is. And they took a 20% pay cut from very low pay packets, as it was.
0: And that's why I've got so much admiration for them. They want, well, my sense of it from hearing them talk on, you know, in the media and after games and things, they more than anything want this to work. And they've already had, it, for the last 3 years, there's been uncertainty because there's been a change in broadcast. And what there's, most sports will have sort of a 4 to 8 year broadcast agreement.
1: Well, Aussie's just signed a 5 year.
0: Yeah.
1: Aussie netball.
0: So you have certainty for 5 years and you can build a forecasting model in and around that. If you're unsure each and every year as to what it's going to look like, you're making contingencies for that short-term window. And I know, I'd like to think that these players, their attitude is, we've taken pay cuts. If it means that we've got to take another pay cut, but we can still have it on TV, my sense, I could be wrong, but my sense is they'd want to make it work here.
1: Mm. And the real tricky thing, other people... like that, they're basically tied up in the premiership for 4 to 5 months. Then they've got 7 months of no income, so they've got to find a job. And it's hard to get a reasonably paid job to supplement your income, because some of them are getting $25,000 to play ANZ premiership for 5 months. Now, figure that out. That's like an annual salary of $55,000-$60,000.
0: It's not too different to cricket, I suppose, at that domestic level.
1: Yeah.
0: And the way that you typically get around that is ensuring that players can, or athletes can, work in and around their netball. So if the salaries were at a point where they didn't have to work, then they could be effectively full-time and the environments could require them to be available full-time and train and play full-time. When you have pay cuts like this, you need to have flexibility in your contracting system to enable them to go and earn more money. But and so all of them, well, a lot of them outside the Silver Ferns crew would have to supplement their income with another job. But there aren't that many employers out there that are happy to let you work part-time.
1: I mean, I look at Maya. She works here. Maya Wilson works here. But she will come in and... and we give her as much work as we can and as much as she wants, but she still needs to perform at the top level. So they have training on Mondays, so she comes and produces breakfast. So she's in here at 5 o'clock in the morning.
0: Yeah.
1: And at 9 she's off and she goes to training. And then she does recovery. And then they have a full session the next day, so she can't work. And so I'm not saying we're amazing, but she's really good for our station as well. And she loves it. But she's hamstrung.
0: Yeah. But you see her as an investment. You know that she might not be able to give a lot of time now, but you know in the future, if she enjoys it, she's good at it, she learns

0: from people like you.
1: and people like Michaela Socrates-Beetson, she's a relief teacher. So she teaches as often as she can. And she doesn't make much money from netball. They do it for the old school reason, for the sport, to inspire youngsters. And when they say that, they mean that.
0: Yep. And that's the really cool thing about this product.
1: Yeah.
0: And that's why, I mean, God, if I had really, really deep pockets, I would love to go, you know, here's 10 million to give it a crack, you know, in 2027, let's see what we can do. Because
1: so you say privatise the premiership, privatise the teams, do the NZ20 model? Is that a possible thing?
0: Maybe. I suppose what I'm thinking is more having a sponsor out there who might go, here's what do you need to run the competition? It's such a cool product. We've got amazing ambassadors of the game, the athletes. We've got amazing participation numbers. We've got we've got millions of eyeballs watching it each and every week, both on the telly and in person. There's a real opportunity there for someone. It's just a real shame for the sport that over the last 3 years there hasn't been a consistent broadcaster who can roll it out. Mm-hmm. And I think my view is the more we talk about and try and promote it, hopefully something will come of it. But
1: surely Netball New Zealand's been active in trying to find that investment.
0: Yep.
1: And just can't find it.
0: Well, and with the player associations, everyone, I think, is working really hard to find a solution. I mean, you can't be critical of Netball New Zealand in this context, and so far as they won't want it to fall over. They will be doing their absolute best to make it work. But there has been a lot of change at Netball New Zealand too, right? So there's a lot to juggle for them as an organisation. And I just hope for the sake of the sport, and most importantly the athletes, who are just I've met a couple of amazing people and just love to see that product succeed.
1: Deep South Mark's texting saying he had Bernice Many as a teacher back in the Southern Sting days. There you go. All part-timers. It's funny. I feel like it's got all the ingredients to be successful, fully funded and all of that, but it's not. It should be an easy answer, but it's not.

0: I'm a broadcast deal. I watch the NBL on TV. Empty stadiums. Empty stadiums. Two commentators commentating remotely, that's fine. Empty stadiums. And it's, I don't think it's as an attractive product as what the netball was.
1: Totally. But basketball will be able to be broadcast overseas, and there'll be an overseas market for it.
0: There will be, yeah.
1: And so the challenge for netball is that the market's not a global market. But, I mean, I'd love to see, I mean, Sky, TVNZ, there's heaps of other broadcasters out there too who might show an interest. I'd be very surprised with all this fanfare around, are you serious, we might be losing our NZ Premiership. Next year, we'll go, well, let's prop it up to a point and see what we can do with it.
0: Because it's an opportunity for someone to become the White Knight.
1: Absolutely.
0: Riding on your horse, and whether that's a Disney Plus or an Amazon or a Netflix or a TVNZ Plus,
1: yep.
0: $3 a game or whatever it is.
1: And a new broadcaster could do it differently, right? And you could, because the players are so engaged, you could get more availability from them as to, you know, promotions and...
0: And they would love to do it. Absolutely. It wouldn't be a chore.
1: Yep.
0: They would love to do it. We've got to get a breakaway. I'll be back with Henry in just a mo.
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4: Couple of texts while Henry's still here. Do you think World Netball need to step in and make a world calendar so nothing overlaps and it'll end up a little bit like football and have international windows? To fix the problem in New Zealand, you would still need to have an investor, but run it similar to how basketball in New Zealand run and have a fast five game before with the extra players or development players. Cheers, Oliver. Yeah, they did have the Beko League and the NNL. It was drastically reduces, yeah, again, cost. But that was sort of that pathway. TVNZ should be supporting the netball. As a government-owned corporation, you could argue it is for women's well-being that the ANZ Championship is supported and continues. It's much the same argument that Winston made for supporting Moana Pacifica, except it's New Zealand-focused. Steve from Napier. Good tech, Steve. You made a good point during the ad break that, and just before the ad break, that the National Basketball League overseas places will be paying to watch that, and on the overseas country's scheme of things, it'll be quite cheap. For us, it'll be a nice little earn, and that's our issue here. It's our domestic game. And, you know, someone has said there's only so many eyeballs interested in women's sport, and suddenly netball is up against league and union in the women's realm.
5: I don't agree with that, because the eyeballs on our domestic netball product's huge. So I don't think people are moving away from netball to go and watch other sports. It's just with league basketball and those more global sports, there's a bigger broadcast market. So someone like Sky is going to take those competitions over
4: and sell the pictures that are emanated from their trucks and sell them overseas and get an income that way.
5: Yeah, because I can remember talking to you last time I was in here, and some punters were sceptical about NZ20 because no one would turn up and watch it.
4: Mm.
5: And I was saying, well, it's all about the broadcast. This is sort of the opposite of that.
4: Yeah.
5: Everyone will turn up and watch it, which is the cool part. But there's not a huge broadcast market, and therefore it's harder to sell any broadcast.
4: Mm. You could sell a broadcast if you went even bigger. And year before, I said, let's play the New Zealand domestic, the ANZ Premiership, as it is now, December, January, February. There's a lot of sport on in New Zealand then. The cricketers aren't usually here. Mm. Our summer of cricket could be the summer of netball. So December, January, February, something like that. March, April, May, June could be the Australian competition, and players can play in both.
5: Yep.
4: And you can pick up your 100, 120 grand out of Australia. Some of those players can come over here. Some of the Aussies can come over here as well. We can share playing stocks, higher quality for both competitions.
5: Yep.
4: Both of it. It's sort of like Super Rugby, but for netball. Not a trans-Tasman competition.
5: No, I know what you mean. And it would result in a longer high-performance program too for those.
4: For them.
5: players sitting below the silver ferns.

0: product.
1: Yeah. Josh from the West Coast has asked, what can Henry tell us about the potential implications if the Mystics join the Australia competition? How will that work for individual players contracted to New Zealand for the Mystics? I think they were talking about having two teams, a Mystics team in the SSN and a Mystics team in the, if we've got a premiership.
2: Well, the Mystics would need a licence to participate in that league. So
1: they've applied for one.
2: Yeah, the Australian Netball would have to give them a licence. In other sports, the national governing body here would have to sanction the participation in that tournament. So if Netball New Zealand was comfortable with it because we didn't have a competition here, then that would be fine. If they didn't sanction it, then the only risk would be players would go over and play there and potentially couldn't play for New Zealand, or might be barred. You know, you talk about, if you remember Rugby 360, players that showed an intention to participate in that competition were banned for a certain period to participate in others. That's the only risk I can see. But look, if we're not running a competition here and Australian Netball want to give an additional licence to a New Zealand team, then great.
1: Mm. Mark says, is the netball problem caused by the issue we've had over the last 12 months with the Nolan saga, or the bad board running it? I don't think anyone said Netball New Zealand's been run well in the last 12 months. It's been a shit show, and it has. New people, new board, new CEO starts next August. I think Jenna Wheaton starts. I've got a lot of faith in her. I've got a lot of hope, maybe. I've got a lot of hope that things can come right.
2: I like Jenna. I know Jenna, and I hope, you know, between her and the board and the player association, they'll be able to find a way through this. But again, it's just the runway. The runway is really short. But I'm still holding out hope, because I think there's

0: you know, there's got to be an answer. And I think the more, to be honest, the more that we talk about it, the more there will be that interest in keeping it going. We talk about TVNZ, we talk about Sky. Yeah, throw Netball New Zealand a bone and give it a crack.
1: Peter of Cambridge says, "What are the what options are there to increase the product's attraction to broadcast, Henry?" The only way, if we want our netball competition to be attractive to Australia, we've got to have Australians playing. That's why the NZ20 will work, because we'll have international players playing and we can beam it out to their country and they will want to watch.
0: But it's also the time zone, that's the challenge. When we're playing, it's not the greatest time zone for other countries that are interested in netball, other than Australia.
1: Other than Australia.
0: So, yeah, it's a difficult one, and you know, Sky and TVNZ would be throwing money at it if they could make money from it, and obviously their assessment of it is that it's not going to make them they're not going to get the return from that investment that they would otherwise get in other sports that they're choosing to invest in.
1: Do you have some positivity that it's like I was about to say netball can be saved. Netball's awesome. The crowds love it. The kids love it. The players love it. We've got amazing coaches, players. We'll threaten at the Commonwealth Games.
0: Yep.
1: We're recent world champions, Constellation Cup winners. I just don't get why a sport that is kicking all of what you would think would be the necessary goals can't get a broadcast partner, get a major sponsor.
0: I've done a lot of work with the player associations across a number of sports, and the thing that I look at with the netballers, they are the most engaging athletes by a country mile. With 100% fans,
1: agree.
0: With media, they're fun people. They genuinely want the best for the sport, and they'll do anything to help that. There's got to be an answer out there, and I think, as I said before, the more fanfare, the more we talk about it, hopefully there will be someone out there, whether it's a broadcaster, whether it's a sponsor, whether it's an individual investor, whatever. But
1: I remember back in the day, the hockey players used to say, if it wasn't for Sir Owen Glenn, we wouldn't have a program. That you need an investor like that, that loves the sport.
0: Yeah, yeah.
1: Are you out there?
0: Exactly. Exactly.
1: Yeah.
0: So I'm positive. It's a really, really difficult time for everyone involved, and I'm relatively close to it, and it's difficult to see people seeing their sport, you know, slowly dying, and or you know, with the uncertainty that next year brings. But I'm just hoping all this good work pay off.
1: We've got to wrap up. I just got a text from an ANZ Premiership player. Yell louder. So there you go. Thanks for listening in.
0: At least we had one listener.
1: Yeah, Henry, good to catch up. Let's hope it's rosy next time we talk to you.
0: Yeah.
1: And we've found that big investor. Appreciate your time.
0: Here's hoping.
1: Cheers, Henry Moore from Tavendale Partners. Any of your legal requirements, sporting or otherwise, even a will, Tavendale Partners, that's where you go. Back shortly.
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10: In the next hour, top of the next hour, so in about 10 minutes, I'm going to give you the new Super Rugby Pacific expanded season and final series for next year. But I've got the opportunity to talk to Rick Dogg, Ricardo Ball, about the Football World Cup. It's never ending, but geez, it's giving us some action.
11: Yeah, mate, been some fantastic action. Great again this morning. We saw Norway play the Cote d'Ivoire, Ivory Coast early doors, and that was a great game, end to end. Cote d'Ivoire probably had the best of it, but couldn't score. You know, they've got lots of really good playmakers, but they don't have that out-and-out striker, whereas Norway have got a cheat code called Erling Haaland. So, yeah, they ended up prevailing 2-1 in that one, and then we saw the French take the Swedes apart, and it was 3-0 was the final score. Swedish keeper made 9 saves. It could have been anything. Kylian Mbappe got 2 goals. He's now equal with Messi at 6 at the top of the Golden Boot run at the moment.
10: 6 is a lot for this stage of the tournament.
11: Oh, yeah. I mean, the last World Cup, Kylian Mbappe won the Golden Boot with 8.
10: Mm.
11: Okay, so you've still got around a 16 quarterfinal, semifinal. He's still got potentially 4 games to go, and he's on 6. So is Messi.
10: Tomorrow, just a solitary game tomorrow, Mexico and Ecuador, and it's quite evenly priced.
11: Yeah, well, that's actually about to kick off now.
10: Oh, sorry, it's in 5 minutes.
11: Yeah, they've been delayed. It was supposed to kick off at 1, but got delayed because they had thunderstorms. But yeah, this one will be a real arm wrestle, mate, to be honest. Looking forward to this one. Mexico, it's in Mexico, of course. But Ecuador, they went right through South America qualifying, 18 games against the likes of Colombia and Brazil and Argentina, conceded 5 goals in 18 games.
10: Wow.
11: So defensively solid. And Mexico haven't conceded a goal yet at this World Cup. So,
10: no.
11: Yeah, well, I'm thinking Mexico 1-0, but yeah, every chance this goes extra time and pens.
10: All right, so tomorrow, have I got time for this? Just 36. England all destroyed Democratic. I call them Dr. Congo.

0: Dr. Congo. Yeah. They should do, but then England have only had one good game in three so far, so yeah, the jury's out.
1: Belgium came right against us and take care of Senegal.
0: Well, that Senegalese team are pretty good. I think that'll be the tightest. If you're looking for an upset tomorrow, that's it. Get Senegal at 245, I think.
1: Yep, 240 straight head-to-head, no draw. And people are telling me the USA are good. What are they being good at soccer for?
0: Yeah, I know. I actually think this game is another potential banana skin for the US because they seem to be very confident. And the Bosnian team don't have a lot of big names, but they all play in really good European leagues. So if they can keep this tight to half time, the pressure will go on the US. So, yeah, the US are looking good, but I reckon this could be a banana skin.
1: And I drew Algeria in the sweep. Mm. They can take care of Switzerland, eh? Keep going.
0: Yeah, I could do that. That's a pretty even game, 50-50.
1: Nice. Thank you, Ricardo. It's all on Betcha. It's all on the TAB. It's everywhere.
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0: Well, the bottle just washed up on the shores of Sport Nation with the news of the revamped Super Rugby Pacific competition for next year, 2027. Basically, they're extending it, so there'll be 17 weeks of a regular season. There will be a reduction in buys from 2 down to 1. However, there will be the Anzac Bledisloe Cup test, which I guess for those not playing in that test, that will act as another buy. Interesting to see what players will be withdrawn from the week before the test or not play the week after the test. I guess there will be a bit more resting next week because it is pretty a relentless drive. So it starts on February the 12th. The first game will be February 12th and the grand final will be Saturday the 26th of June. Obviously, Super Round was Anzac Day last year. There's going to be Anzac Day Bledisloe Cup test. The CEO, Jack Mesley, has said we are working diligently to confirm that Super Round regains an integral part of our calendar next year. So probably time and place to be advised. And for the finals, it's different and I like it more. I know some people won't like that 6 teams out of 10 make the playoffs. That doesn't change. However, the teams that finish 1 and 2, they get a week off. 3 plays 6, 4 plays 5, and the 2 winners of that go over to play the top 2 dogs. So 3 versus 6, 3 at home, 4 at home versus 5. The 2 winners go and play 1 and 2 in the grand final. So that's what we got for the rugby. That's what we got the rugby. More on that tomorrow and as the week develops. But I don't want to change subject. Let's keep going with rugby. Let's go Wolverines rugby. Right, it's a great pleasure now to welcome in Renee Holmes out of the Hurricanes. First of all, Renee, we're off to a great start. We're both born in Gisborne, so that's why we're good people, right?
1: Oh, how good.
0: I'm interested in the Poa. You've played for Matatu. You went back to the Chiefs to be close to family, and now you're in the greatest city in New Zealand, the capital city, the Poa. How did the Poa come about?
1: Oh, in all honesty, man, I'm in a point in kind of my rugby career where I'm chasing growth and especially enjoyment. And for me, you know, I've always heard really good things about the Poa's culture and off field, and like I really was like, man, I'd love to be a part of that, but also a part of, you know, the changing the narrative around transferring that culture onto the field. And that was something that really drew me down into the Poa. And obviously it's home for me. Obviously coming from Gizzy, you know, it's a bit of a full feeling coming back to my roots and going to a team that I, you know, always grew up supporting.
0: So the reasons you went closer to the culture, and I love that, has that transpired? Is that what you've experienced so far?
1: Oh, 100%, if not more. Like, just the people in this team, the coach, you know, the coaching group, the club itself, like they've really resourced and put some time and effort into the women's team this year. And I think we're starting to finally see some awesome results out on the field because of how well resourced and backed we actually are from the club.
0: Mm. You mentioned coaching there, like you burst onto the scene in the early 2020s. The standard of play of women's rugby's grown. Have you noticed the standard in coaching has grown as well?
1: Oh, for sure. And I think, you know, every year, especially Opiki, it's forever evolving. This year, you know, we get to be 12 weeks full time together. Like, that's never happened before. So for our coaches, that's also a first time for them as well. And

0: just trying to get all those bits and pieces, you know, having a group on site here for 12 weeks, like we've never done that before. So it is a lot to obviously deal with and adapt to, but honestly, credit to our coaching group. They're doing an awesome job.
1: Tell us about your coaches and how they integrate with the team and their roles.
0: Yeah, well, we've got Hayden Triggs as our head coach, who you know, I actually didn't know before coming here, but honestly, I heard nothing but good things from everyone around the country about him. So I was super excited to, you know, come under someone who was really passionate and especially about the women's game. And then we've got the likes of Mel Bosman and Emma Jensen, who both, you know, both black ferns. Like, how cool is it I get to be coached by two really strong, powerful wahine who actually donned the black jersey and know what it's all about. And now they get to, you know, obviously see what it's kind of like. They paved the way for professionalism. So for them to be able to be in those positions to now dictate what that kind of looks like for our group, man, it's so cool. I'm so grateful.
1: Yeah, you sound like you're loving it, actually. It's coming through in your voice. I mean, you've been to two World Cups with the Black Ferns. You won one of them. And it's almost like you've found your spiritual home down at the Pola.
0: Oh, 100%. The last few years, not going to lie, has been a little bit challenging for me, especially off-field. And then that kind of, I guess, translated a little bit on field too. So for me down here, I feel really free. I've been able to, do a lot more for myself, which it's been a long time coming. And I'm just really excited that I was able to, have the opportunity to actually come down these ways, be free, you know, add value where I can and actually lead and use my voice where it feels valued. So honestly, it's been the best shift coming here.
1: I'm used to you wearing the 15 jersey. You've been wearing 10 in the black and yellow. So that gets it. So everyone can bloody hear you now. The forwards, the backs, everyone.
0: Yep, that was the plan. I was just definitely driven by, like I said at the start, the growth piece. Obviously, there's still heaps to learn at the back, but for me, moving into a different position, you know, just, obviously having to game drive a bit more and get hand on ball a lot more and, I guess for me, using my kicking game, it's been something that's been really on my side and something, a tool that I've been growing really strongly. So for me to jump into 10 and have a bit of a crack there, and I guess especially even the coaches like backing me, and you know, they'd never seen me at 10 before, but they just took a leap and a leap of faith with me, and I've been really enjoying it. So yeah.
1: Watching the women's game, and I watch a lot of it, I don't know the stats, but it feels like the ball's in play a lot more. There is a lot less kicking, and it's just it's that classic eyes up footy, see it, do it. Is that sort of your prescription as well?
0: Yes, for sure. I think we are definitely evolving, though, in terms of we want to be a team that can run and kick and transfer pressure onto teams where, you know, where they may be weakest at, whether that's kicking it back or running it back. So for us, it's actually just starting to understand and growing that kicking skill set too of when do we kick? Are our forwards tired? Do we need to relieve pressure? We definitely love a running rugby game. We're definitely working on being able to be a team that can do both, and that's really dangerous once we unlock that.
1: I don't take this as being a little bit sexist or something, but kicking a rugby ball from hand seems a lot more difficult for women than it does for men. I don't know why that is, whether it's biomechanical or all that sort of thing. Is that an area you have to work really hard at? Because you can bang it.
0: It's definitely an area of the game that we definitely ain't as strong as the men are, but I wonder if that just stems from, you know, most of the boys grew up playing rugby. Yeah. A lot of us girls didn't. So a lot of that just muscle memory and stuff from a young age growing and going through the motions as they grow up probably still there. So for us, we actually are having to work a bit harder. It's actually quite funny. I'm actually at the field right now while I'm talking to you doing my kicking. But it just takes those extra 1% is like, you know, Wednesday's our day off. But to me, that's a day I can just like really sharpen my craft and get my foot on the ball, because I think more time on the ball, the better for us.
1: I do too. Goal kicking though, geez, you can goal kick. Like, tell me about the evolution of becoming one of the best goal kickers in the women's game. I was going to say in the country, probably the world. How much work, how did you learn that, and how have you improved that?
0: It's pretty cool. Like, I think a lot of

0: people think, you know, kicking, goal kicking is pressure, but like to me, it's privilege pressure. It's something that I love to do. So I actually don't feel pressure when I kick. It's fun. It reminds me of like the times why I started playing. And a big person in my career that actually probably shifted that mindset for me was probably Wayne Smith. Smithy at the 2021-2022 Home World Cup. I actually wasn't really goal kicking leading into that World Cup at all until, you know, I was just having a few nudges at training after training, and then he kind of beelined for me and said, mate, you can kick, like, you're going to kick at this World Cup. And I kind of freaked out because, you know, we had a lot of awesome experience kickers in our group. So for me, to have Wayne Smith, have belief in me like he did, that was a real turning point in my career, and I'll never forget that day. And so from here on out, I want to be the best goal kicker in the world in the women's game. And that just looks like consistency, looks like trusting the process, and just getting time on the ball, man.
1: It's something that nearly everybody doesn't get to experience. And I watch you when you're goal kicking, and it's like everyone else stops. There's one person, there's one ball, there's one kicking tee. You got the rest standing off to the side. And it's interesting you said it's a privilege pressure. You look like you belong there. Like you look like not in your happy place, but it's right. It's time. I've walked into my office. This is my office. Close the door. Let's kick. And it's that feeling of sailing one over from the touchline must be something special.
0: It is. It actually is. And it's just, you know, like, because you want to do it for your team. Like those moments really matter. So for me, I actually take every kick personal. You know, like, I want to get this over for my team, man. Like, they're doing all the work to get over the line. So, yeah, like I said, it's privilege pressure, man, and the best ones are definitely from the sideline.
1: I didn't watch
0: it. Because everyone said, growing up, you know, girls can't kick. So, you know, we need to make the game so that, you know, if we score a try, the girls need to kick within the 15s. Like, man, I'm just so glad that hasn't changed because we can kick.
1: Yeah, geez, people, tune in and watch Renee Holmes kick. She can kick. I didn't see your first loss to the Blues, which might be a blessing in disguise. Then you had a narrow loss to Matatu in horrid conditions in Upper Hutt, like proper Wellington conditions. And then that win last week, holy moly, against Manawa. What a result at Pukekohe.
0: Oh, man, what a feeling post-game to be able to do that for our club. You know, like, it's been 2 years since this team has been grinding away trying to get a win, and I guess to do it in a historic win against the Manawa, you know, this group's never done that before. It was something else. And I guess for me, it was even more special because I had all my family there. You know, a lot of people talked about me moving teams again, but that didn't faze me, eh? Like, I came here for a purpose, and on the weekend I showed that purpose, and I was just so proud to be a part of that group because the belief is there. This team can do it. We're building better and better every week. So I'm really excited to actually get to play the Blues again. Like, that was my word straight after that first round was, man, I'm so grateful we get to play them again because that just wasn't, you know, that wasn't good enough. That wasn't near what Pola can do. So I'm really excited they're coming to our home at Maidstone Park this weekend because I think we're gonna give them a good run, man.
1: Yeah, that rate of improvement to it was about a 40-point loss, then a narrow loss, and then a win. The growth in just three games has been quite remarkable. Have you noticed it from game to training to game to training, this improvement?
0: Oh, 100%. And I think that's an awesome credit to the coaches. Like, they're really listening to the playing group. They said at the start of the season they were going to be real open and they want to be challenged. And I think our leaders are really doing that. And I think that's, really, really starting to flourish and come out on the field. So, oh, man, I'm just excited that we get to go at those teams another time, eh?
1: Yeah. Does your game plan change much week to week, Renee? Like, along with the improvement, are you getting a little bit more expressive or trying a few more things?
0: Yeah, I think just the confidence is actually growing. You know, like you said, touched on, you know, weather's a big one. So, you know, your game plan kind of changes a little bit when it comes to different weather.

0: together. We've had two red cards in the first game. I mean, yellow cards in the first game. Again, against Matatu, like, we're just continuously getting cards. So I think for us, discipline's massive. But we've also shown, man, we've got the heart. We can play with 13 and 14. Obviously, we don't want to. Like, that's not ideal. But for us, it's being able to adapt to when that does happen. I'm really proud of the group. For being able to adapt to that when it does happen.
1: Awesome. So this week, the Blues, Maidstone Park, Upper Hutt. I mean, we want nice weather and all that sort of stuff, but it looks like the team, if it's raining sideways and blowing a go, you'll just embrace it and say, this is us.
0: Oh, totally. We're ready for anything, man. We've got a game plan for all kinds of weather, especially living in Wellies. We've had some cold training.
1: Oh, back to reality. Hey, Renee Holmes, it's been a delight to chat to you. And I'm so stoked that, you know, everyone knows I support the Hurricanes, both the men's and the Poa. I was just absolutely delighted to watch you win last week. And let's hope more things, you know, good things are just around the corner for you.
0: Oh, thank you so much. Lovely to talk to another Tai Rāwhiti. It's pretty cool to be able to connect back home.
1: That's the one, Gizzy Hard. Good on you, Renee. Talk to you later.
0: Cool. Thank you so much. Sport Nation
1: Afternoons. What a ripper, Renee Holmes. What an absolute ripper she is. So I wish them well. Payback for the Blues. It was 47-5 or something like that, round one. Then they went close to Matatu and then they beat Chiefs Manawa. So the rate of improvement has been incredible. No score between Mexico and Ecuador through 16 minutes. Just before that, Chad, we're talking about the new expanded season with the Anzac Test, New Zealand, Australia. Interested how that it's after round nine. So I wonder what they do with rounds 9 and 10 as far as personnel goes. But it's exciting. It's in Australia for 3 years, isn't it?
2: Every second year. That's the kind of baffling thing to me, at least. I know that New Zealand Rugby wants to go back to that touring system where they go and tour throughout the year, so maybe that had an impact on it. I'm not sure. Maybe workload, something like that.
1: Well, the Nations Cup is the other second year.
2: Yeah. So but how would that doesn't impact the Nations Cup, Nations Championship in those years? So I don't know why it's not every year.
1: The Nations Cup isn't every year.
2: Isn't it?
1: No, it's every two.
2: Okay.
1: So it goes Nations Cup, Bledisloe, Nations Cup, World Cup, Nations Cup, Bledisloe.
2: But there's still July tests every year though, right?
1: Yeah, I don't know what the calendar's going to look like. It's getting crammed now.
2: Absolutely. There's also talk I heard across the ditch of trying to fit the Super Rugby calendar into all of this international rugby and trying to find a window in the, you know, Australasian sporting market and maybe playing at the back end of the year. September to February, around about
1: playing what?
2: October Super Rugby, swapping the calendar around because there's no NRL.
1: No.
2: There's obviously cricket, and it's obviously during the summer as well. But
1: summer's fine.
2: What's your take on that? Potentially moving Super Rugby around because we already play in the summer. I know, obviously, off the back of this
1: well,
2: release.
1: Well, working in this job, you and I know November, December, January. There's not much on.
2: No.
1: We have a couple of weeks of the tennis down the road. Sometimes we get a bit of international cricket. There's domestic cricket, but that's it. Like, go and own that period. That's why I suggested netball should go in there. That could be your nighttime netball stuff. We're sort of not forced, but we've got Big Bash, night harness racing. Go and own.
2: Mm.
1: Go get the netball on a Tuesday night. Go Tuesday, Thursday.
2: It's quite an American thing to look at sport like that because they look at it, MLBs during this period of the year, NBAs this period, NFLs this period. We've got to own that part of the year. I don't know why sporting organisations kind of not looking at things like that. It seems a bit obvious.
1: November, December, January is empty. And then February comes. And
2: bang.
1: We just get the Black Caps usually play in March or April when summer's pretty much done. But we've got the Rugby League, we've got the Super Rugby. It just goes nuts.
2: Yeah, no fault of New Zealand cricket scheduling games at that point. That's when they can get games and people come in.
1: But it's an opportunity.
2: But yeah, it leaves an opportunity open for

0: Super Rugby. I know, you know, would impact NPC moving Super Rugby later in the year. I know an Australian's perspective wouldn't care about the NPC, but it's just a thought that came up on my Instagram, and I thought I'd share it with you just to get your take.
1: Josh says, Steffi, I found it interesting Steve Lancaster said the rugby calendar year is planned years in advance. Why can't he share the dates with the public, or is that just a classic behind closed doors for rugby union? Yes. I don't know why they don't share more stuff. Tell us. Take us on the journey with you. Take us on the journey. It's getting better. It is getting better. My most immediate concern at the moment is for our netballers for next year. Gosh, I hope that gets sorted out quickly. We shall take a break. On the other side of that, we'll catch up with Gina Crampton, retiring Silver Fern, retiring from all netball. What a servant she's been. She's domiciled currently in Australia. We'll catch up with her next.
2: Millsy and Guy.
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1: Now a great pleasure to welcome into the show 2016 Fast Five World Champion, Gina Crampton. G'day, Gina.
16: Hello.
17: What an intro.
1: Yeah, I bet you've never been introed like that before.
17: No, that was a good one.
1: Yeah.

0: Rhea, Gina, I think I've just said 2016 Fast Five World Champion. That's 10 years ago, but you started before that as well. I think 2012 was your first season at the Steel.
1: Yeah, correct. That's right. Well done.
0: And that would have been ANZ Championship when we were included with the Australian team. Seems so long ago now that we had that Trans-Tasman domestic comp.
1: It does seem so long ago now. I actually had a couple of years of that. I think it finished 2016. So yeah, that was awesome. That was such a good time. And I guess it's a bit different to how it looks now, but you never know, we might get back there.
0: Yeah, I always feel like sport improves, it grows, and if anything, netball sort of regressed, because I looked back at that last season. There was home and away, there was 14 rounds, there was conference finals, elimination finals, Trans-Tasman games. That was how netball should be now, I felt.
1: Yeah, for sure. I think probably disappointing that, you know, all these other sports are taking off, especially women's sports, and we're sort of on the decline. But yeah, disappointing, definitely.
0: You won the World Cup in 2019 in Liverpool. Without putting words in your mouth, is that potentially your greatest memory of the Ferns?
1: Yeah, for sure, easily. I still can't really even believe that happened. It's also so long ago now. We're talking about a 10-year reunion, which is crazy. But yeah, that's easily the best. It was the most enjoyable tournament. And obviously to get gold was just, yeah, never felt like that before.
0: Commonwealth Games coming up as well. You went in 2022, won the bronze medal. But I really want to sink into your time with the Steel. 8 or 9 seasons down there, couple of titles. I always bring up the one you won in Palmerston, but I won't bring that up about the Coronage again. It's been done to death.
1: Oh my God.
0: But your netball relationships down in the Steel, what a special time for New Zealand domestic netball it was, and you were a big part of that.
1: Yeah, those were amazing years. I look back so fondly on those years, even though I really enjoyed my time at Stars, but Steels was where it all sort of started, and we had a core group that stuck around for a long time. I think that definitely makes a difference, and yeah, managed to keep a lot of those relationships now, and you know, both Wendy and Tohunga in the competition coaching themselves now, so it's really cool to see as well that development of players into coaches.
0: Yeah, it's such a stronghold of netball. It always has been, way back to the Sting days. Legendary coaches in the way that netball is down there, and even through their tough times they pack the stands. I was so stoked for Wendy to do the full circle and nearly win a title.
1: Yeah, me too, for sure. Obviously, it's disappointing playing in the tactics against them in the elimination final down there. And, you know, I was reminded of just how good that crowd is. And, yeah, by far, I think the best crowd in New Zealand in terms of the way they get behind their team, no matter how they're going. But very cool for Wendy. It just reminded me of when it was called Wendy Frew Stadium that last year of hers as well. And it's just, you know, they make things like that happen. And I think that's a really special part of that zone, I guess, yeah.
0: What is it about Invercargill and netball? I have people that are quite cruel and say, well, there's nothing else to do down there. But there's a real parochialism down there, isn't there?
1: Yeah, for sure. I think they pack in, you know, their team no matter what. I used to be part of that team, and I don't think everyone was, you know, super loving to see me back. You know, they're just so for their team. But I think, you know, everyone enjoys where they live, and a lot of people live there for a reason. And yeah, it is cool that they get behind their sports team so much.
0: For a number of years, you were one of the first picked. You were regarded as one of the elite feeders in your position in the wing attack bib in the world. When do you think you were at your best? As you look back now, when was the elite Gina that you were really happy with how you were going?
1: Yeah, I think that's an interesting question. I think it's sort of gone in phases. I think sort of maybe around 2016, 17, I was feeling like I was playing some good netball, and then sort of fell away from Ferns and things for those next few years. So that probably wasn't personally very good netball. but then back 2019, sort of those sorts of years, I think definitely we were obviously well aided in that 2019 team with the goats of netball in the world and New Zealand. And then I think post that, we sort of had to figure out a way to play without them. And I think we did well at that for most part of it. So, yeah, those years, I think.

0: definitely sort of slowly died off towards where we are now.
1: You did win the Constellation Cup in 2021, and
0: yes,
1: like world championships are amazing. I almost think my favourite wins are beating the Aussies in the Constellation Cup.
0: Yeah, for sure. And that series we won 3-1 as well, I'm pretty sure. It was in Christchurch and sort of COVID times. And I just feel like it was a dominant win as well. It wasn't like a 2-2 when you do it on count back. We won those games well, and that's so satisfying against Australia always.
1: You're settled in Australia now. What's been your observation? Like, you've been in the Swifts environment, you've been in Aussie a little while, with the likes of Maddie and Grace and Kate and Teeps, your great mate Teeps, playing over in the SSN. It's a bit of a toe dip for New Zealand netball, but they let a lot go and play. Do you like what that does for New Zealand netball?
0: I mean, yeah, it's definitely best practice, I guess, for the individual, but you can't discount how playing against, you know, people every day at training as well as, you know, the world's best week in, week out. I just think someone like Kate Heffernan has just had the most amazing season. And, you know, she's been challenged hugely, playing centre full games every game, but she's backed by really good defenders. And I think she can, you know, pass those things on as well as how you play at that intensity and under that sort of amount of pressure. I guess it obviously left a few gaps in New Zealand, but also that's more opportunity for other players as well. So, yeah, I think it's great.
1: She was one of our top two mid-quarters before she left. She's now one of the top mid-quarters in the world with what she's done in Adelaide, by my view.
0: Yeah, for sure. I think it's so great for Comm Games as well. We've got a really strong midcourt, and then obviously Grace at the back there, Kelly at the other back. Like, I just think it's a really good opportunity.
1: I always intrinsically link you with Tapia Selby-Rickett, like...
0: As you should.
1: Yeah, you play... It's almost like your twin sisters, but tall and not tall. That's been a special relationship on and off the court, hasn't it?
0: Yeah, I'm actually so lucky that we actually met at uni and played for the same club team in Dunedin, and then we've just continued to play in teams together. But yeah, a definite best friend. Been so lucky, I guess. Like, we had a lot of really good friends, especially in that SEAL team, like we talked about. But yeah, Teeps has sort of been, I guess, a constant. We get on very well, as you know.
1: Yeah. One of the often used phrases in netball is, and every player says this, it's the connections. It's about the importance of connections and the feeling off the court. You've had a long career, sort of 14 odd years at the top. Can you put it into layman's terms for someone like me that's never played elite netball, what that word connection means and how you build it and what it looks like?
0: Well, it's going to be hard to sum up, but I guess, you know, we're a team of 10 or 12, and especially, I guess, in your franchise teams, you spend so much time together. And when you get on with these people, you end up spending all your spare time with them too. You have dinners, you go to lunches, you go to the movies, you know, have celebrations after a game. It's important to celebrate milestones, all that sort of stuff. And I just feel like, yeah, once you find people that you really get on with, and often it is in netball teams. Like, I would say most netballers, their best friends are netballers. Mm. And I don't know if that's just because you're around them, you know, more often or not, but, you know, you didn't go to school or uni with them and they stick around forever. So, yeah, I can genuinely say that, you know, most of my best friends, probably 90%, are girls that I've played with and have continued to have that connection with, and it's just the best. I think it's what people keep coming back for, in my opinion, what I did anyway.
1: And how does that make you play better? Getting on with your team?
0: I mean, you could go deep in terms of, like, you know, you can have honest conversations and you know that it's purely on court based, I guess, and it's, you know, no one takes it personally. There's that side of it. But I guess you just enjoy it as well. Like, when you're striving towards something and you're doing something well with your mate, I think that.

0: in the early stages one of the hardest games to sort of adjust to those new rules that you have to live your life by.
1: Yeah, for sure. It's definitely, I don't know if I thought it was, I didn't think it was going to be easy, but it's definitely very hard. Lots of challenges, but he's at a great stage now. He's 11 months and he's walking and trying to talk and he's just super busy, and it's kind of nice now that netball's done and we're just sort of hanging out for a wee while.
0: What does the future look like for you, Gina, apart from just like the full-time nature of being a mum? Do you see yourself staying in Australia? Do you see yourself getting involved in netball at all?
1: We definitely see ourselves moving back home, just that sort of like when, maybe in a couple of years' time. Like, my partner really enjoys the Sydney lifestyle and so do I. It's just that we have all our family and friends at home. That's basically the main pull. I do a bit of coaching at a school close to us. So that'll sort of be me for a while until I figure out what I really want to do, I guess.
0: Become a real person again.
1: Yeah, I know. Well, this is the issue, right? You play netball for so long and then it's like, well, geez, we've got to get into the real world.
0: Yeah, and I'd say, like, we joke about that, but it becomes, who am I? Because I'm not putting on a bib and I'm not going to training and I'm not going to rehab and I'm not doing all of that. And all of a sudden, Monday comes along and you're going, oh, and it's every sport, isn't it? It's refinding your identity.
1: Yeah, for sure. I think, it's identity crisis a little bit. I feel like I've kind of went through that maybe when I was pregnant as well, so I'm sort of okay with it now. I guess that's why we have players' associations and all the connections that they have as well to sort of support people through this time, because I have spoken to a few, past players about how tricky it was, and you really have to try and navigate that well.
0: Mm. Well, Gina Crampton, on behalf of all the fans of the Steel, the Stars, the Tactics, even the Pulse and the Mystics, they all appreciate you too, and particularly Silver Ferns fans. You gave it everything for this country and for your franchises as well. For a long time, one of the elite players, not only in New Zealand but the world, but you've done it with good humour. You've always been good fun, and you've found that really cool balance of high performance athlete and a high performance personality as well. So we'll really miss you on the netball scene, Gina, and just on behalf of everyone, thanks heaps for everything you've done.
1: Thank you, that was really lovely, appreciate it.
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8: Approaching quarter to three, which means, well, it's exactly 17 minutes, actually, till the 3 till 6 crew. Millsy, Guy, Lashes and Finn Buscemo, is it the same quartet?
9: Is the same quartet. Excited for another big week, midweek Wednesday show.
8: Yes, and on that, but actually before we talk about, no, tell me what's on the show first.
9: On the show, we'll

0: against the Dolphins. All buys used up from the Warriors, so how they go about the back end of the season and the run to the playoffs. Brad Weber, after 5 o'clock, will talk to the former All Black and former Stade Français player, is well and truly across this French contingent that are heading down under for the Nations Championship. So we'll pick his brains about what to expect there. The boys are currently just next door chatting to Jack Mesley, the Super Rugby CEO, about the recently revamped draw that's came out now and the structure of the competition.
1: That's what I wanted to talk to you about. Do you like it?
0: Yeah, I do like it, to be fair. Mm. It's a little bit niggly that it's not a full home and away, but, you know, time, there's only so much
1: of it
0: in there.
1: Drop it to eight teams.
0: Yeah. But, no, look, I think that very much rewards the top two teams, of course.
1: Yeah.
0: And you might hopefully get the odd less blowout in those. It'll be a big opening week of finals footy for sure when three plays six and four plays five. So I like it. I think it was the right thing to do. I know it obviously means that there'll be a game short, but the extra week on the competition means they pick that up. The interesting part is around the Bledisloe.
1: Smack and, bang in the middle.
0: Yeah.
1: It's a little bit, I was just talking to Jacob and sort of musing in my own head. It's got a bit of State of Origin feel. So the All Blacks that are going to play after round nine, will they play round nine and will they play round 10? Will they be released for a two-week camp before it?
0: Yeah, I think I read somewhere that All Blacks and Wallabies will have the week off prior to the Bledisloe.
1: So they'll have like a 12-day build-up.
0: Yeah, which, you know, I'm quite vocal around how much I dislike that part of State of Origin, how much it disrupts the NRL, so I'm not a fan of that. However, I guess the trade-off could be that the All Blacks and Wallabies players will have to hit the ground running from round one to push their case for selection. So instead of that whole stagnated reintroduction of All Blacks and rest weeks and that early doors we get in the competition, they could have to be up and running from ball one, which is not a bad trade-off, to be fair.
1: Do you think they'll do that? Bring them back earlier?
0: Yeah, well, I definitely think they'll be keen to.
1: Because one less bye, remember?
0: Yeah.
1: So if you're an All Black, you'll have round nine off.
0: Yep.
1: You'll play a test match and then you're back into it.
0: Yeah, and that'll be on the clubs if those players back up. And luck of the draw, you know, if you roll into a big New Zealand derby, you might have to roll your All Blacks back out again, but if you have an easier game, they might pull the handbrake up on some blokes. But it'll be interesting to see how it works. I just think, above all, the Anzac Day Bledisloe is just going to be a great occasion, to be quite honest. The storylines from round one of Super Rugby will be, you know, form matters.
1: Yeah, we've got 9 weeks of All Black trials, 8 weeks. last thing.
0: Yep.
1: You know your rugby union.
0: Mm-hmm.
1: You know your punting.
0: Mm-hmm.
1: Is $10 a good price for the Blues to win Super Rugby?
0: No.
1: How much would you want?
0: Oh, geez, I'd need a big, big number.
1: Would you?
0: Yeah. I look at the personnel. Like, to be fair, Artie Savier, if they sign him, it would be, they'd probably come in just off the back of that.
1: Yeah.
0: However, you know, I think Dalton's obviously a massive loss.
1: Anton's in.
0: Anton Segner.
1: Yeah, he'll be in.
0: Yeah.
1: Anton and Artie.
0: I'd be surprised if Anton can continue on that form that we showed that he showed this year. Corey Evans, I think, is a big loss in the midfield. They missed him dramatically this year. He's going to the Crusaders, so that only strengthens them. Who else? We've got Hoskins, obviously. Well, he's sometimes not at the races.
1: I think
0: some of their other key guys, like Offa and

0: Lee Bowden Barrett, all these guys that under the Verne regime couldn't play. We didn't see them.
1: That's a very, very good point you ask. Say,
0: and I think that is the biggest recruitment is Jason. Is that change? Yeah. Jason Holland in, and I think Blues fans have got a bit to be excited about, and we will see these guys be able to play.
1: No, you're dead right. They've got a lot to be excited about. I wouldn't back them to win the competition, but however,
0: I'm not saying they will win. Yeah. I think $10 versus a $2.50 Hurricanes is an amazing price.
1: Yeah, no, that is fair. However, you put, you know, Tamaiti Williams, Scott Barrett, Richie Mwanga and Will Jordan back into the Crusaders team, you know, that adds to the puzzle for sure.
0: By next year, they won't be used to being winning games outside anymore. They're going to become soft, the Crusaders.
1: That's a good point.
0: The Highlanders are the ones, are the watch. Not saying they'll win it. I think they are the big improvers next year.
1: I agree. If they don't make the playoffs next year, then, I mean, will they ever again? To be quite honest, their squad next year will be very, very good. But just on Jason Holland, great man, will do wonders for their culture, whereas everything I heard out of the Blues this year was just absolutely toxic.
0: Yes.
1: Like dead set blokes just hating their jobs under Verne Cotter and turning up to work and playing for him. So Jason Holland will definitely come in and free up some blokes. They got some good young footballers. Odin Ryan coming through, Torian Barnes, Malachi Rampling, Xavier Toley, as you said. Like, yeah, no.
0: $10 is a good price.
1: You throw Artie Savier in.
0: I'm talking you into it.
1: Steph, you know I love to give it to the Blues, but I do think the best thing for New Zealand rugby is when they are winning games of football. So I hope Artie can go there, the fan base follows suit, and they can really go on a run. I think that'll be great to see the Garden of Eden a lot more fuller next year.
0: Let it be true. Thanks, Lashes. We'll take a break.
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6: Couple of texts to round us out for the day. Jacob, New Zealand Rugby's comms is not getting better. We have to wait until 4 o'clock to see the damn team. We also have not had any All Black players on the station this week yet. It's not good enough. Yes, I'm releasing my inner Watto. I think Cam Roygaard was on this morning with
7: Tony
6: Johnson.
7: He was, Josh. So go back and check out the morning Sport Nation Mornings podcast, mate, and listen to that one. And I think that they are getting better slowly but surely. Personally, I think that's my take anyway. Mm. Can have your own opinion, but that's my thoughts.
6: Lash is incredible. You're missing someone else heading to the Blues outside those named. There will be someone else. Instead of writing that, Ken, just say you missed out this name and send me the name.
7: At Darby Lancaster, maybe he's referring to him.
6: Yeah, Darby Lancaster. Yeah. Dino, Staff, at $50 they won't win. If New

0: a shocker. Hurricanes with Artie off the bench, two in a row. Artie will not be playing for the Hurricanes. Artie will not be playing for the Hurricanes.
1: And I've heard Razor's name being bandied about for that Waratahs job. Oh, thoughts on that? That'd be cool to see.
0: It'd be amazing. Oh, my God. If New South Wales sort out their coaching culture, they'll be great value. I'm not taking bets with listeners anymore. Just the nightmare it's been to try and get this bottle of wine to Darren. I was going to say, I'll take the Blues versus New South Wales anytime, but I won't. I just think $10 is good value. And I think the Highlanders will be better. Better. That's us. What's the score, Jacob?
1: 2-0 to Mexico.
0: 2-0 Mexico. Jacob and I will return tomorrow. Catch you then.
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2: 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It's just another season. Farmlands. Rural never rests. It's Millsy and Guy on Sport Nation.

0: Just got the feet up on the footrest. You've put your seat back in a lean back position. You've got a wee bag of popcorn in front of you. It's and you pulled popcorn. The mic right close to you. So I feel like you've got something to say.
1: Well, no, I just think more and more I think about it, you are actually a genuine mug.
0: Me?
1: Yep.
0: Okay.
2: But nah, she's a good footballer.
0: Preach.
3: Let us know how she go in the penthouse. Oh, jeez, that's good
4: I could think of someone.
3: Give her a read.

What the hell is going on with New Zealand rugby? It is not good enough. We should be demanding more. This is who we are, man. We are supposed to be the best rugby nation in the world. What a disastrous

0: and the Mexico-Ecuador currently 2-0 at half-time to Mexico. LeBron James has announced he will be running it back for another season in the National Basketball Association, but will not be wearing the purple and gold of the Los Angeles Lakers. The NBA free agency negotiation period officially opened today. Contracts will start becoming official come Monday morning, New Zealand time. And Super Rugby is getting a revamp for the 2027 season, featuring an expanded regular season and a high-stakes final series. In 2027, the action will begin on Friday the 12th of February, with the competition's 10 teams going head-to-head across an extended 17-week regular season. The extra week, combined with the reduction in buys from 2-1, will see each team play 16 regular season matches, two more than 2026. And a rejig of the final series means the top six on the ladder will still qualify. However, first and second will receive a week off and advance directly to the semi-finals. That is your sports news updates, brought to you by the great team, of course, at Night and Day. Cordon Bleu, just $3. What a week to have it when the French are in town. The Cordon Bleu, just $3 every Tuesday in July at Night and Day, Little Master.
1: And that's a clinical news reading performance from you, Lashes.
0: Yeah,
1: good start to the show. Well done.
0: Like Kyle Mills, sometimes you just go away, you reflect, understand where you can get better, and you come back the next day, thankful that you get another opportunity to be better.
1: Well, is that right, Kyle?
2: Hello. Yeah, well, he's a good footballer, and good footballers strive to be better today than they were yesterday, and tomorrow he'll be even better again because he's a class act, and not as good as Rav, but he's up there. Rav's hard to topple.
1: Very much so.
2: Little Master, good to see you again.
1: You too.
2: Old Finballs. Geez, he's wearing the yellow kicks today, old Finballs.
1: A knee.
2: Yeah. Well, drafts, was it the draft? Not the draft. What's it called before Lash was talking about basketball?
3: Free agency.
2: Free agency. So he's up and about. He's trying to get noticed.
1: Putting his hand up, you reckon?
2: Yeah. And you do that. Yeah. No, you do that apparently. Even like if you say you're playing in a little rugby trial, wear some yellow headgear. Some other stuff. You know, how you stand out, and you've gone with the yellow kicks today.
3: Got a few offers to actually filter through over the next few days, Millsy.
2: Excellent.
3: Yeah.
2: Hey, I reckon the person most pleased with the LeBron situation would be Bronny. Just free him up in the change room just a little bit more. Boys night out, post-game, while having Dad just there. And what normally goes on in the change room. So we'll see a better version of Bronny next year.
3: Maybe. You stopped calling him a cat maybe as well, Millsy.
2: Well, he wasn't very good.
3: He wasn't bad.
4: He wasn't great.
3: He's only a young kid. Give him time.
2: Would he have been there if it was his name was?

0: the Tour de France.
1: You know, teams and the cyclists and teams, they shouldn't be there, maybe because their dad sponsors the team.
2: We could argue Jordan shouldn't have been on the Wizards in, what was it, 02, 03? So.
3: Yeah, but what? Well, that's slightly different to the LeBron-Bronny situation. Yeah, that's Michael Jordan.
2: Oh, right,
3: yeah.
2: Talking about Bronny.
3: Yeah.
2: Well,
3: that's his dad getting him the
2: Yeah.
1: MJ had a few credits in the bank.
3: Yeah, correct.
2: Okay.
1: Yeah.
3: But what do you mean, other occasions? Of course he did.
2: Just saying, okay.
1: Maybe a coach of a team that selected their son, maybe, that possibly wouldn't have got selected.
3: Mm.
1: I was a little bit dirty once on an IPL situation, possibly because I didn't get picked up. So it was a wee while ago. Jeff Marsh, Swampy, very good player, Swampy, and a good coach. He was coaching one of the IPL teams, and he picked Mitchell Marsh, who was, was he still at school? I'm unsure. He might have been, but he was a young whippersnapper. Didn't know he was going to turn into a brilliant player he turned out to be. He got picked up on the IPL by his dad for like $400,000.
3: Oh, that hurts.
1: And some of us, you know, were probably number one in the world at the time. And didn't get picked up. But hey, not bitter, get better.
3: Mills, he's there waving at him. Come on, mate, I'm over here. Pick me.
1: Hey, but I'm sure there's actually been a few instances of it throughout time.
3: Our texters will, our listeners and people on the text machine will have some good people out there.
1: Certainly in kids' rep sport.
3: Oh, yeah.
1: Certainly in kids' rep sport. In fact, send some texts, and I'm sure like under 14s or under 12s or under 16s, where a parent's been a coach or a selector and little Johnny's wearing the armband.
3: There'll be endless stories about that. Is it true, despite LeBron's far longer career, he still has less 30-plus point games than MJ?
2: I don't know. I'd have to look into it.
3: You know the answer.
2: No, seriously, don't.
3: You just don't want to admit you know the answer.
1: I just saw a screenshot of a comparison of
2: MJ and LeBron.
1: You send it to me most days. It's just damning. Like, it's just damning.
2: Oh, jeez.
1: In fact, I'm going to bring it up. Just go to an ad. I'll bring it up.
3: You want to go to an ads break?
1: Yeah, is it?
3: We can do that. 12 minutes after 3. Mills is in fine form already. 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We'll be back shortly after 4 o'clock. Jack Mesley, the boss of Super Rugby, is with us.
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0: However, we did hear this 2 years ago, right? We did hear this 2 years ago with Razor Ray and his blokes. People were impressed with Scott Hansen and the way he talked early doors in his press conferences and all that, myself included. So what do you sense is different about this All Black coaching group compared to the one we've just come out of?
1: Well, I think messaging, from all accounts, is clearer and easier to, I guess, follow exactly what the coaching group wants. That would be probably the big one that I'm hearing anyway. And even in interviews that we've done with Mike Blair, no bullshit Barnsley was outstanding. We put him right on the top of the pedestal in terms of All Blacks interviews. Even in the 15 years that I've been in this gig in the media, like, just an All Blacks coach that you've spoken to, he would be one of the more straight up ones I've ever heard from. Just so straight to the point. So I think that's probably important. I don't know. I was going to say something about, like, feels like they're taking it back to the roots of the All Blacks jersey, but I then sort of catch myself saying that because that infers a little bit that the previous regime didn't care about the All Blacks jersey, which I think is totally unfair. But you

0: through our team was a good one around the back three that I don't know if they will play two debutants on the respective wings. I think you raised a good point there. So I wonder if they'll I reckon they might even go Caleb Clark one wing and either Fehi or Josh Morby on the other, and Will Jordan obviously at the back.
1: I think Wallace will be on the bench.
2: Okay.
1: That's what I think.
2: Yep.
1: I don't know. I don't know the answers. Do you know the answers? What do you think?
2: Oh, look, that's not... Well, yeah, I'm privy, obviously, to certain information, so it's a bit...
1: Was I close?
2: I can't comment on that, Kyle. But, yeah, it will be very interesting to see which way he cuts and dice it for the first test of the year against a good French side, for sure. For sure, man. Rightio.
3: Agenda 3.
2: Boys, Millsy, I don't know if you're across this.
1: Probably not.
2: So we'll go to Guy first.
1: All right.
2: Guy, when it comes to your sporting takes, of which you have plenty, what do you reckon is your biggest / hottest sporting take that you'll defend no matter what?
0: Well, my obvious one is Roger Federer. I don't really need to delve into that. I'm not a fan of the guy. I think he's a bit of a punish. Everyone else loves him. So I'll leave that one there. I've got another one for you, though. And I'm not going to name names, and I'm not going to name sports. I'm not going to do anything like that. But I think in 30, 40 years' time, there will be a number of world records and gold medal performances that will have been found to have come from people who have been taking performance-enhancing drugs. And I think, like, up to 50, 60%.
1: I just think
0: at that top echelon, in today, in like the last two or three games, Olympic games, in 40, 50 years' time, once the like testers have caught up with the people who are making these performance enhancing.
1: Yep. I'm with you. So it's like a cold case from like 60 years ago. They now have the technology to go back,
0: exactly,
1: get the DNA. And so a whole bunch of athletes are going to go down.
0: And I think we'll look at some of these performances that we hail at the moment and go, maybe it wasn't as good as the eye thought it was.
1: So if, like someone like Usain Bolt.
0: Let's not say names, because that will get us in trouble. I'm not going to say names.
1: You are putting out there.
0: No, 40 years' time. No, let's genuinely not talk names, because that goes down a dangerous path.
1: Okay.
0: But I think there will be, a number of performances that we'll look back on and go.
1: So do you think you could go Lance Armstrong, again, say in 30 years' time, they test, able to get all the tests from everyone who competed in those 7 Tour de France, and they were all on the juice, does he get his jerseys reinstated?
0: Well, he already thinks he's got them reinstated anyway.
1: Officially. Because if everyone's on the gear, why should he?
0: Is it a fair playing field?
1: Yeah.
0: Well, yeah. I guess that's where he comes from. That he says everyone else was on the juice, so all good, I was too, but I was just better at it.
1: But what if he's right? So then should we just accept it? All right, fair play.
0: Well, I guess that's up to your
1: and we take it
0: own
1: back.
0: Judgment whether you want to accept that or not.
1: Do you think everyone was on the juice in the Tour de France?
0: Why do you say like that?
2: Are you asking me?
1: Yeah.
2: Oh, look, I mean...
1: Do you remember when I'm looking at someone and I ask a question?
2: Well, you are that silly. I don't know if it's how you operate. But yeah... I mean, everything you read and all the guys that have been done before, you'd be hard-pressed to think that some blokes were genuinely out there trying their guts off clean.
1: Yep.
2: You got any of them, any hot takes, Millsy, that you just down the pub say to your mates with firm belief and no one can convince you otherwise?
1: No, I haven't. I needed more time to think about this, Kat.
2: Well, I know you'll be in agreeance with one of my ones.
1: Go on.
2: I think the men from Red and Black Country were beneficiaries of very generous bending of the rules to allow them to win 7 or 8 straight Super Rugby titles.
1: Isn't that a common knotless? I think you, Lash, you were bang on. And how it's kind of gone, like, just swept under the carpet.
2: Yeah.
1: Baffles
2: me. Accepted.
1: And accepted.
2: It's disgusting, to be quite honest.
1: And you got Lance Armstrong being hauled over the coals for doing, pushing the boundaries. And the Red and Blacks did it for what? Honestly, how many of those titles?
2: Well, what'd they win? 7 straight, was it? And which is just absolutely impossible to

0: fucking technology in my mind. If you've got a bloke or a woman in the middle who's making calls, let them make the calls.
1: Yep.
0: Live and die by the sword.
1: I agree with that. I think soccer should be a 10-man game.
0: Football.
1: Football, yeah.
0: Why should it be a 10-man game?
1: I just think there's...
0: What, too many people on the field?
1: Yeah, not enough space. So you've got to free it up, get a bit more fatigue in the game.
2: Do you think the game's advanced?
1: Probably.
2: No, seriously, football in like the last, say, 15 years.
1: Wow.
2: Is it just the same? Just looks the same.
1: The athletes are obviously better athletes, but... Yeah, I think it should be a 10-man game, open up a bit more space and hopefully get me a few more goals. It's true, mate.
2: All right. Look, I can't think, Johnny, on the spot.
0: Mm. Any hot takes, Finn?
3: I've got one.
0: Yeah, go on.
3: Wilt Chamberlain's 100-point game may have never happened.
0: What? May have never happened?
3: May have never happened.
0: How do you justify that take?
3: Because back when he played in whatever it was, the 50s, when this happened...
0: Look, Kim Jong-un's 18 holes in a row probably didn't happen.
3: No,
0: 18 hole-in-ones in a row probably didn't happen.
3: The only proof that he scored 100 points in a game is him in the locker room holding up that piece of paper and the box score. Back then, they had plenty of footage of other NBA games.
0: This is a great
3: They don't
0: take.
3: Even know the stadium that they played in. And there is not a single footage, not a single photo of him during the game, and no videos.
0: Do you reckon they went to the moon?

0: Bam 83. He was never going to get to 100. And even that was pretty ropey. Obviously, it happened. But the 100-point Wilt Chamberlain game? I don't know. There's no real proof that it actually happened. Everyone just kind of takes his word for it. So that's a bold conspiracy in the NBA world. And LeBron's the GOAT, obviously. But that's not a hot take.
1: No, that's a terrible take.
0: Not even hot. It's actually pretty cold, actually.
1: All right, up past three. We'll take a quick break here on Millsy and Guy on Sport Nation. Come back to a few of your texts on 8833. Keep them coming, and we will chat then next. Millsy and Guy, thanks to Farmlands. Rural never calls winter a problem. It's just another season. Farmlands, rural never rests.
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11: 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Rural never calls winter a problem. It's just another season. Farmlands. Rural never rests. It's Millsy and Guy on Sport Nation.

0: 26 away from 4. Millsy and Guy on Sport Nation. Personally, it feels like there's more comfort and clarity with Rennie, like with Billy for the Maroons, whereas UR Razor Ray came across similar to Loz, like a cat on a hot tin roof, someone says on 8833. Hot takes, Jesus Lashes, we can't wait until you come down to Red and Black Country. You should both go play golf at Amberley Beach Golf Course on game day. Great country course and only 10 minutes away from the stadium, Mikey says. Amberley Beach is like 45 minutes, I would say, north of Christchurch, isn't it? I think it'd be longer than 10 minutes away from the stadium. Good golf course, though. I'd recommend going if you do have the time. We do have a little show, though, from 1 till 3, so...
1: I won't be golfing on football day. We are booked in at 8 minutes past 8, though, Millsy, at Christchurch Golf Club.
2: Oh, are we? Yeah.
0: On the Friday.
1: On the Friday.
2: Are we really?
1: Yeah.
0: Tough track,
2: Millsy. I didn't
0: know that. Tough track.
2: Where's Christchurch Golf Club?
1: Shirley.
0: Yeah.
2: Oh, Shirley?
1: Yeah.
2: Okay.
0: Played there before?
2: No. Have you, Lash?
1: Yeah.
2: It gets me a couple of extra shots. Beautiful.
1: No dramas. You'll need them.
2: I've never lost you on a golf course.
1: Okay, Kyle.
0: Hot take. If they were playing for my life, peak MJ over peak LeBron any day of the week, someone says. I don't even think that's a hot take. I just think that's
3: blasphemy,
0: a
3: honestly.
0: Good take.
3: No, terrible.
0: I think that's completely
3: Can't
0: fair.
3: Believe it.
0: Bowden Barrett's the most overrated All Black of all time. He was just fast, and once he lost that, he's got nothing. That's an incredible take. But if you're willing to die on that hill, then fair play to you. I can't agree with you, but we asked for it, so there you go. Hi, guys. Is there ever many NBA players who stay at one team? Is it all about the dollars or about making a super team to win a championship? Bit sad. Dollars rule it now. Cheers, Anthony. Finn, you're best to answer that, I'd say.
3: Definitely changed a lot in the last, I'd say, decade or two. But there's a few players here and there, like Steph Curry's never left the Warriors. He's probably one of the only ones, like big players, that stayed, been like a one-club team. I mean, he had guys like Dirk Nowitzki, Kobe Bryant, Michael Jordan. But the Spurs run as well, Tim Duncan, those boys. But yeah, nowadays... Chase money, chase rings. That's basically how the NBA's kind of panned out.
2: Look, I'm not sure how it is in the NBA and with the American football and hockey, but I know in baseball, you can literally drive into the car park to the stadium and go to warm up in your kit and be tapped on the shoulder and go, here's a ticket, you've just been traded and your flight's in an hour's time. You've got a game tonight for a completely different team.
3: Yep, exactly the same in the NBA as well.
2: Same in the NBA?
3: Yeah, 100%. Especially once before the trade deadline, you can be on the team bus or about to get on the private jet.
2: Yeah.
3: And they'll just be like, oh, hold on. Oh, we've got to send you to Utah. You're playing there tomorrow. We've just traded you for X amount of picks, X player.
2: I've often wondered that because they have condos over there. Like, so you've got all your family, say, in a school or, in a community, your apartments all set up.
3: It's a huge part of it.
2: And you've just jumped on a plane to go play for another team. How do you go back and get,
3: It's terrible, eh? You've got to shift your whole family. Yeah, it happens all the time. Like, none of those, the big-time players that are, like, worth lots of money can kind of dictate where they play.
2: Yeah.
3: They'll probably buy, like, big houses in the city that they're playing in because they're kind of, like, secure in their contract. But, yeah, like you said,
2: Maybe that's a good thing. Say, think of a good player, Lash, I can't think off the top of my head, who's not getting game time in Super Rugby. Oh, my mind's blank. But say there's a good player not getting game time and plays for the Blues and the Waratahs go, actually, or the Crusaders go, we've got an injury crisis, we want him. How would you feel he gets traded straight away? And so then that helps that person as well, and it helps another franchise who've got, say, an injury crisis.
0: Hmm. I think that would be fantastic for the competition. I know there are a lot of things that probably mean it will never happen, or certainly in the next wee while, but I think that would just put so much more interest into the comp.
2: Yeah. I say Kyle Preston on the bench all of the time. Hardly getting game time.
0: Wants to start.
2: Hey, you can come to the Blues and start. But then you lose that whole team culture piece. You have a pre-season, you build a team songs and what have you. But in America...
3: It's because it's a business over there, Millsy. Like, it's a business. Everyone's thinking about the dollars. Everyone's thinking about how many championships they can bring to a city. Everyone's thinking about how many fans they can get inside the arena depending on what players playing for their franchise.
2: I know they trade players over in that part of the world for merchandise as well. But you got a new player coming in. Oh, that's probably another 10,000 shirts that I'll sell in the
3: jersey sales.

0: boss.
1: Yeah, it's so crazy.
0: All of that stuff comes into play.
2: 100%. Look at that with Tim Payne. Like, with respect, any other day of the week would never have been picked up by a decent South American club. Mm. They have signed him purely because they know they're going to sell jerseys.
1: Yeah, because the majority of the followers he's gained are South Americans.
2: Yeah, exactly.
1: It's perfect.
2: Yeah.
1: Like, if you looked at the fine print on Tim Payne's contract, this is obviously speculation, they'd be selling all of his usage rights, for sure.
2: Mm. Of course they would, 100%. Yeah. How would you have reacted back in the day, Millsy? Here's your ticket, you're off to play for the Wizards, Canterbury. It's a great text.
0: I used to really enjoy the Fats Lady's Arms down there.
2: It was good pub, wasn't it?
0: It was, eh?
3: Well, I think your mates at the Players Association wouldn't allow trade.
2: I don't think that would happen, eh?
0: I don't know my mates at the Players Association. Did you hear him say that? Very passive-aggressive statement. I actually think they would be open to it, especially in cricket. If you've got a player up, say, in Auckland that's not been selected, and he could potentially go down and help out another team, I don't think they'd be against that. In cricket terms, not too sure about rugby.
1: If they did it in rugby, for Kiwis heading across the ditch, they'd need to slightly tweak the eligibility, right, for the All Blacks. Say, like, someone like a Kyle Preston got traded to the Waratahs. Mm. He still needs to be eligible to play for the All Blacks, even though he's playing for an Australian Super Rugby team, so they have to look into that as well. But it spices up the competition, lads.
2: Of course it does.
1: It's good stuff. Like, they should definitely look into that.
2: Here you go, Lash. My hot take, Billy Slater is not an immortal, should be Cameron Smith. Who are your favourite Purple Pride? How do they rank your Purple Pride favourites? Would you go Smith over Slater?
3: I think all three of them are close. Well, but maybe not. Well, yeah, all three of them are probably immortals, to be fair. How could they not be?
2: Or does one stand out more than the other?
3: Well, yeah, Cameron Smith's obviously, 400-odd games, multiple premierships, played the most State of Origins ever, I think. Definitely an immortal. Billy Slater, I mean, arguably changed the fullback position for the better. Would have been the top try scorer of all time without the shoulder reconstruction. So he's right up there on the try scoring list. Multiple premierships, tons of Origins series victories, for sure. Gus Gould, he thinks Benji Marshall should be an immortal for the way Benji changed the game. I don't know, the old immortal stuff, it's a weird one, because there's so many great players who aren't immortals. It's just like, well,
2: and they only do it, what, they don't do it every year.
3: Nah.
2: Is it only seven living immortals or something like that?
3: I think so.
2: Yeah.
3: Oh, if there was to be a next one, people say Darren Lockyer. Others say Jonathan Thurston, Cameron Smith. I think Cameron Smith's a race course certainty.
2: Yeah, I'd say so. Hi, guys. It's pretty simple. When the old coach came out and said he wasn't coaching the team, that was the nail. Rennie has had some bruises, a.k.a. Wallabies. He has coached overseas, probably had to grow his skills after super coaching. It's not the end of the road for Razor. He would have made massive shifts in his thinking. He will be back. I also love the blanket of Ted Barnsley. Let's face it, just be better. Tim from the 09 says on 8833 in regards to what makes you feel better about this All Blacks setup.
0: And there's a text actually asked about the... In cricket, there's a loan system. That's what I was thinking of. I forgot the term. So you can loan a player out.
3: Yeah. I mean, that's like, say a guy like Tevita Mafaleo, who's been around the All Blacks camp but now can't get a go at the Hurricanes at prop level with Neumea, with Tossi, with Loaki, with Lomax. Plenty of other teams could do with a high-quality prop.
0: Mm.
3: Like Riley Higgins, prior to him getting injured. Plenty of teams could have dealt with a quality midfielder like him. I'm surprised NZR, I mean, it's in their best interest, isn't it?
0: That's the point.
3: To try and strengthen the competition, have the best players playing wherever possible.
0: And get some of these younger kids game time into them as well, like actual game minutes.
3: Yep.
0: Rather than on the sidelines in the suit.
3: Dead right.
2: 16 away from 4, we'll take a quick break, come back and get to some odds chat on the other side here on Millsy and Guy on Sport Nation. Thanks to Kogan Mobile and Farmlands. It is coming up to 16 away from 4 o'clock. Jack Mesley, the boss of Super Rugby, with us after 4. And after 5, Brad Weber is going to give us a bit of an insight into what to expect from these French.
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6: 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It's been good. I've really enjoyed working with Mike Lear so far, you know, with the attack side of things. He's showing us how he wants

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2: Holy, my ride's going to be how much?
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10: Oh, he comes mighty hard, and Argentina come out. 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
9: World Cup semi-finals until Suarez decides otherwise. Handballs it off the line. Red card, Suarez gone. Then the penalty, missed.
11: Oh, he's missed!
9: Uruguay survives and win on penalties. And Suarez is the last man smiling.
1: That was a Sport Nation Football World Cup moment.
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0: 11 and a half away from 4 o'clock. Millsy and Guy on Sport Nation. Hey lads, hot take. All Blacks were never going to win against the Box in the 23 final. Kane's red card was just an excuse to weaken us. If it wasn't that, there would have been something else. World Rugby wanted South Africa to win.
1: Oh,
0: cheers, Fergus. That's a huge call.
1: World Rugby wanted... I was about to say he just never thought we were going to win.
0: All right.
1: Yeah.
0: Just a hot take. Scooter should use this time out to reinvent himself as a six. He's got the skills and the motor. Leave locking to the 2 metre behemoths, Holland, Lord, Derry, Vai'i to cover both.
2: What's the age of Scooter?
1: Oh, he must be 32, maybe.

0: Okay.
1: What I say, 32, yeah. Something like that. Finn's looking it up now. He's giving me the thumbs up, yeah. 32.
0: Tell you what, yeah, it's real shame he's got this injury.
2: Mm.
0: Like a real shame. Such a big influence, not just on the park, but off it, I'm sure, as well. A lot of competition in that spot now, you know. Very competitive part of the football park for the All Blacks.
2: Just to add my take on Beauden Barrett, I'm also convinced that the media is some sort of arrangement where you just outright refuse to criticise him. The public will, but the only person in the media doing it is Mark Watson on 8833.
1: Jesus. Well, they might want to open the papers. I'd probably say him and McKenzie would be the two most maligned players New Zealand rugby's had in a very long time.
2: Correct. And people have very, very, very short memories. Like, that guy has given so much to the All Blacks, has performed on so many occasions at the highest level. And when I say performed, has been the best player on the park or one of the best players on the park countless times when it comes to the All Blacks. Yep, his form's been off this season. I will 100% agree with that. But you don't just throw a guy with that many tests to his name out the door purely because he's had an average season by his standard, which is a very, very high standard, might I add.
0: Mm. The hard part for them, it is a position that is always been so vital for an All Black team. You look at, you know, our greats, Grant Fox and then Andrew Mertens into Dan Carter, and it's looked upon with such great, I imagine batting number three for Australia in Test cricket is very much like playing first five for the All Blacks. I would have thought it's a coveted position.
2: Yep.
0: And also adding to that, with them being so good as well, like if they were like standalone and the other one wasn't so good, but since they're both very good players in Beauden Barrett and D-Mac, people have an opinion then because they're so good.
1: Yeah, but you say that, but you look at, say, someone like Richie Mwanga, right, who felt like probably got a free pass due to the Crusaders winning Super Rugby titles.
0: Yeah.
1: But the fact is, at Test level, he was very much struggled to really have an imprint in big matches. You know, went to two World Cups his first five, came home empty-handed. Dare I say, if the other two were in 10 jersey for those two World Cups, the headlines would have been a hell of a lot different. But he kind of escapes the blame purely because the Crusaders were so dominant throughout that time.
0: Yeah, and I've got a bit of a take on this, especially around Richie Mwanga. He's a wonderful footballer. There's no doubt about that. But sometimes when you are not seen, you become better. My point around this, we experience it a lot in cricket. You'd be away touring and doing your thing, but if you went through a bad patch, suddenly someone at home who's just playing like domestic cricket was suddenly a far better proposition. Just because they were not in that environment, they just, by them not being in that environment where the battle is always on, you're suddenly just a better player. But you suddenly pick that player and you put them back into that environment, then that perception of what they were when they weren't in that environment is vastly different.
1: Mm.
0: Does that make sense?
1: Yeah.
0: We used to find it in cricket a lot. And so sometimes you can get better by not being there.
1: Yeah, I know. Your stocks seemingly rise.
0: Your stocks rise, but by simply not being there. You think the last 2 years, Damien and Beauden, they've been on the coals.
1: Mm. Mm-hmm.
0: You know, in the furnace. But Richie Mwanga's stocks are better by simply just not being there.
1: Yeah, but that's my point, though. Mm. Should they be better based on Richie Mwanga's 55-odd tests for the All Blacks, where he's really struggled to have really dominated test level? He's obviously had moments, for sure. But you just kind of wonder, did the Super Rugby titles buy you more leeway in a dominant Crusaders?
0: I think so.
1: Hmm. But, you know, on the flip side to that, do the Crusaders still win seven straight titles with Ruben Love or Beauden Barrett or Damien McKenzie or whoever at 10? Yeah.
0: Do you know what I really didn't like about Razor? And this has really started to get under my skin. So when he got the job, the first thing he went to do was go to Japan and try and get Richie Mwanga back.
1: Yeah, I think that really, really put him on the back foot.
0: What signal does that give to your players back here? D-Mac and Bo, oh, hang on, are we... You don't rate us.
1: Mm-hmm.
0: You're doing everything you possibly

0: possibly can to look offshore to bring people back, yet we're the ones here who have had wonderful careers as it is, are suddenly not good enough.
1: Mm.
0: And that's possibly what perhaps the culture back then stemmed from, to be honest.
2: Just my last around the Bowden Barrett side of things. Dan Carter was having a horrible season leading into the 2015 World Cup, and he played the house down.
3: Yeah,
2: and I'll put a full stop on that.
0: Was like, that
2: class never leaves those type of players. Yep, they go through patches, but they've still got it in there somewhere. And I think Bowden Barrett's one of those players.
0: Yeah, it didn't feel like it was a particularly good environment at Blues headquarters as well this year. You know,
2: you got to factor all that sort of stuff in.
0: And that's what the art of a good coach and a good selector is. You know, Ted being there, done that, mm-hmm.
3: And that's what seems to be so exciting about this All Black group, because all the talk you hear and everything, when I talk to the fellas, like, they are going to be playing some footy and throwing the skin around, challenging each other's skill sets and opposition defences, which bodes well for players like Love, McKenzie, Barrett, Jordan, Mwanga, etc. Hopefully allow them to flourish, unlike the Blues.
0: It won't be data spreadsheet football.
3: No, it won't be. You're dead right there. That phrase could be retired.
2: I don't think it'll ever be retired with Millsy. Jack Mesley is the boss of Super Rugby. He's coming up shortly. There are a few changes to the season. Each team will play 16 games in the regular season, including the playoffs, which are slightly different as well. We'll get his take and his thoughts around all of it, why the changes. We'll try and build a pyramid as well. And Brad Webber will join us after 5 o'clock, as will Stacey Jones on Warriors Wednesday. Millsy and Guy, thanks to Kogan Mobile and Farmlands.
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2: 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It's just another season. Farmlands. Rural never rests. It's Millsy and Guy on Sport Nation.

for New Zealand, well, good luck. What a shit-ass-looking lineup. Fleming, the skipper, McMillan, Bell, Astle, Perore, Oram, Richardson. Sorry. Sinclair, Sulzberger, with the lot. Vettori, Tuffy, and the 12th man is O'Connor. Oh, dear me. I'm sorry, everyone.

0: Nearly 2 minutes after four here on Millsy and Guy on Sport Nation. Coming up very shortly, Jack Mesley, the boss of Super Rugby, will join us. Each team will play 16 games in the regular season next year with just one bye, and there's a slight tweak to the finals series as well. One and two will go straight through to the semi-finals, and then three will play six, and four will play five to fill the other semi-final spot. So we'll talk to him about all of that. Where Super Round is at as well. Is it going back to Christchurch, amongst other things? The boss of Super Rugby in just a couple of minutes' time. Try and build a pyramid shortly as well this hour. And then coming up after five, Brad Webber, former All Blacks halfback who spent a bit of time over in France, will give us a bit of information on what he makes of the French side over here at the moment and how he thinks they might go against the All Blacks. We'll obviously chat to him about the All Blacks as well. And Stacey Jones on Warriors Wednesday between 5:30 and 6 o'clock. You draw a very long bow, Guy, comparing Dan Carter to Bowden. Bowden hasn't been deemed good enough by Sir Steve Hansen and Ian Foster to even start one playoff Rugby World Cup match at first five, and Bowden Barrett is now 35 years of age. Well, I don't know how old Dan Carter would have been in 2015. He would have been oldish.
1: Ian and Steve just become addicted to the dual playmaker role, didn't they? That was their, master plan. You know, Damien McKenzie was at fullback, Bowden Barrett was at first five right up until World Cup here in 2019, and building a very, very good combination. And then Damien McKenzie did his ACL in 2019. They thought, well, we've got to come up with this other dual playmaker type role. Richie Mwanga couldn't go to fullback because he was an out-and-out first five, so they put Bowden Barrett to fullback to continue the dual playmaker role that Barrett and McKenzie had forged. And they've stuck with that ever since. That was kind of their thing that they hung their hat on when it comes to the attacking side of the ball. So I don't think it's got anything necessarily to do with that's why he didn't start at first five. They were just keen to have the best players on the park at all times.
2: All right, there's a text here from Morgan as well. I want to give some clarity to. hang on a minute, Kyle. As soon as Dave Rennie got the job, he wanted to bring Brodie Retallick back. Keep an even playing field, fellas. No, Razor jumped on a plane and went to Japan to try and talk to Richard Mwanga. Dave Rennie got asked

0: question in a press conference. That's a massive difference. You got asked a question from a juno or a man for, or a person from media land about would you take Brodie Retallick back? Obviously. Of course, if you wanted to. There's a massive difference there. I'm sorry, Morgan.
1: Now, yeah, you are right. And Dave did say, you know, the rules are at the moment he's not allowed back. But given the opportunity, we would love to have him back. Whereas you're right, Razor literally tried to force Rich Mwanga to break contract and NZR to pay a fee to get him back, which is certainly a big difference. Cat.
2: Hi lads, agree with the chat around first five. Richie was Teflon. Bowden is getting to the end of his career but deserved to be in the squad. Millsy is right, especially in cricket. Look how many people wanted Mariu in the team instead of Henry Nicholls, even though one was far superior to the other in domestic cricket this season. Classic hot take, Steve Hansen put together one of the worst World Cup selection performances in history with the 2019 semi-final team. Moved Scooter to six, started Savia and benched Sam Kane and omitted Ben Smith from the match day 23 for George Bridge. Savia got eaten up and spat out by Tom Curry. Scooter looked lost at sea and the floundering Sonny Bill Williams looked like a one-test amateur, says Matt. Like these hot takes.
1: Mm.
2: It's a good text topic, that.
1: Yeah, 2019, I'd say Steve might still lose sleep at night over that, to be fair.
2: Right, shall we get some quick headlines? 4:05, Millsy and Guy on Sport Nation. Thanks to the team at Kogan Mobile. 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That's what happens when you read the line out so many times that you think you know it and then you get your numbers mixed up and it ruins the whole thing. Apologies, Kogan. We love having you on board.
1: And here the little master was giving me shit about my headline read yesterday. No, didn't he? That's what you do, mate. You're
2: I just
1: mug.
2: Said to you your headlines read this morning was outstanding.
1: Yeah.
2: Or this afternoon.
1: I know. And your line of credit read there was shithouse.
2: Yeah, exactly. It was.
1: I tell you what's not shithouse though. That's a chia pudding for just $3 every day in July at night and day. Tasty things them. Wrapping up the day's action in the Football World Cup. Mexico finished off Ecuador 2-0. The final score there, so a scoreless second half. The Black Caps have named their squad for the upcoming ODI series against the Windies from July 12th through to July 22nd. Northern District's quick Matt Fisher has been called up to make his ODI debut and Jacob Duffy will be returning to the Black Caps for the first time since March. Full squad. Santner, Bracewell, Chapman, Christian Clark, Jacob Duffy, Matthew Fisher, Dean Foxcroft, Mitch Hay, Nick Kelly, Tom Latham, Jaden Lennox, Daryl Mitchell, Henry Nicholls, Ben Sears, Nathan Smith and Will Young. And Samapeni-Feenau, the Chiefs blindside flanker, is off to the Cannon Eagles. So we'll no longer play for the Chiefs. Sports news headlines brought to you by Night and Day, Cordon Bleu. Just $3 every Tuesday in July at Night and Day.
2: Actually, there was just a text earlier around, is Cordon Bleu your favourite French dish? Lashes. Surely there's a few good ones in a bakery down south in Akaroa, potentially.
1: One of my favourite French things, probably...
2: snails?
1: Yeah, escargot or lingerie. I don't know. What
2: just
1: else?
2: Staggering. You're a drippy.
1: Is that even French? I presume it's French.
2: I'm guessing so. Yeah. Yes, of course it is. 8 minutes after four. I'm going to do this again because I mucked up the one so badly last time. We're live from the Kogan Mobile studio. 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
3: Millsy and Guy.
2: Jack Mesley is the boss of Super Rugby and he's with us now off the back of news that it will be a 16-game regular season for each team along with a little bit of a rejig to the playoffs. Jack, thanks for joining us. Why 16 regular season games for each team, which is just short of the full home and away schedule?
4: Yeah, well, I mean, we work within a calendar that's confined. We've managed to find another week to go to 20-week season window from 19, and we were 18 not long ago. So in working within that 20-week, you know, there's a few things that we wanted to achieve. And I think we've done that. So unfortunately, not enough weeks to go to a full home and away. But the fact that we've got more content is excellent news for our clubs, for our fans, for everyone involved.
0: So, Jack, is it All the franchises, were they all in agreement of this, or was it much of a discussion of what is the right way or the wrong way, or is it just a case of you just say this is how it is?
4: Oh, mate, if only it was the latter, where I could just say, hey, yeah, we're going to do this. No. yeah, I mean, lots of discussion, right? And, you know, expanding the window was a big decision to go from 19 to 20. And then the makeup of those 20 weeks was a big discussion with lots of parties. You know, and I think depending from a club point of view, depending on where you are, you know, some clubs, you know, wanted to go home and away with a shorter final series. Clearly, the clubs that don't make final series that much didn't want that. So, yeah, there's lots of different opinions, and it's great to see, even since we've released this, the debate and the intrigue around it. You know, what I would say is that for where we are as a competition as we stand today, yeah, we're really excited that we get more content, that clubs get more home games, and that we've evolved the final series to create even more interest in that, where it's genuine knockout now. That's going to create a lot of jeopardy leading out of the regular season, and obviously those games are do or die.
2: How will the regular season side of things work? Will the New Zealand teams play home and away against other New Zealand teams? Aussie teams do the same? How do you make that 16-week schedule work when you can't play a full home and away season?
4: Yeah, I mean, we've done that for the last couple of years, and yes, we do. We prioritise local derbies so that the Australian teams will play each other home and away, as will the New Zealand teams, as we've tried to do the last couple of years. And then, you know, we'll work through from there. You know, there's some key matchups that across sort of region that we like to have. You know, the Hurricanes and the Brumbies, you know, they love to play in and around Anzac Day, as do the Reds and the Blues. So there's some things like that we will also prioritise as we now get into the actual draw building, now that we've confirmed the sort of the design, if you like.
0: How much of a challenge is it around the scheduling? Because I imagine on this side of the ditch, all the franchises have their own stadiums, effectively. Whereas on the other side of the ditch, there's rugby league. You know, you look out west with the Western Falls, you've got the Perth Bears trying to schedule around what night, when's the stadium available. Then we look into Sydney with New South Wales trying to compete with the rugby league teams. How much of a headache is that for you?
4: Yeah, I mean, you're spot on there. And, you know, actually in New Zealand, it's not that simple. You know, whether it be Henry or Eden Park, you know, there's a lot of concerts early in the year and competing content. So, yeah, it's incredibly difficult. And, you know, luckily, we partner with a great company that sort of takes all of those complexities and uses a pretty sophisticated AI model to help us through it. But, you know, it's a challenging task. We're into it now. You know, as we know, you know, venue availability is a real constraint. And we saw that through our Easter period last year, where we didn't have enough venues to play many games. So part of the process here is to try to get in early, get it done as quickly as we can to secure the venues. And you know, with more venue availability, gives us more opportunity to refine and lean into some of the specific club requests. You know, a club might say that they want to play this team on this day for a specific reason. And, you know, we try to do what we can there to make those things a reality.
2: Two more games for each team with also one less bye. How has that gone down from a player welfare point of view?
4: Yeah, I mean, the players are really happy with it. You know, how we manage that player load with an extended season with less bye is work that now needs to be undertaken. But to be honest, you know, we were playing 14 games with two byes, which was not a huge load for our players through the Super Rugby Pacific season. If you look at it in comparison to other leagues, other rugby leagues across the globe, our load is pretty light. But also our environments, led by the players' unions and our clubs, very conducive to ensuring our players are looked after and cared for. So it's a really important question, mate. It's a good one, but we're pretty confident that we can manage that with the great systems and processes that we have in play.
0: Super Round appeared to be a roaring success early on this year, so that's likely to play its part again?
4: Yeah, we really want it to, mate. We're working hard to make that a reality. And hope we can do so. There's a lot of work going on in the background to try to bring that eventuality into play.
2: Is it more than likely it'll be Christchurch again, or what are your other options if you didn't go to Christchurch?
4: We know, and you know, as I saw you guys down there, everyone was having such a good time in Christchurch. So there's a lot of appetite to try to make that work. But yeah, there's a lot to it. I don't want to say too much, but just want everyone to know we're working hard to make it a reality.
2: What are the constraints around that? Like, as we say, it seemed to be such a success. So what is the sort of thing that holds something back like that happening?
4: Oh, well, it's a really expensive event to run, so right, we can't do it without the support of government. And so, you know, those are the conversations that are ongoing.
2: Okay. The Anzac Test will fall in the middle of the Super Rugby season. How will that impact Super Rugby? And as the boss, are you a fan of that falling in the middle of the competition?
4: Yeah, I really am, and I think it's just going to add a secondary narrative beyond who's going to lift our trophy in the middle of our season to with the selection kind of intrigue that will bring. I think it's going to be great, and you know, the more that rugby can fill the space around that Anzac weekend, you know, and lift and elevate where rugby is in the sporting landscape in New Zealand and Australia, the better, and it'll certainly help us do that. So I see Super Rugby getting a massive benefit from that, the increase in noise and visibility of rugby through that April period, and we'll play into that as we schedule into that weekend, in terms of how we play those games that, you know, in the lead up before selections, and then how we play those games where we might have some ABs and Wallabies rested. And I think that's all going to be really interesting narrative in addition to those that already exist within Super Rugby.
0: Jack, just on the Super Rugby, the new format, I'm a big fan of the new final series. I really like it. It's clean and it's clear and easy to understand. Are you able just to give our listeners a bit of a snapshot of what that's going to look like?
4: Yeah, so we've opted to stay with a 3-week 6-team final series, but instead of our lucky loser concept that we've been running the last 2 years, if you finish 1 and 2, you will earn the right to a week off, go straight through to a semi-final, and you will host a semi-final. So in week one of the finals, teams 3 and teams 4 will host an elimination final knockout versus 5 and 6. So every finals match is a knockout, no second chances, everything on the line, and that'll just create great intrigue in the run home into the finals, and then those matches themselves. And it also means that we will have 4 different hosts. So, you know, part of the lucky loser concept, what it eventuated was that, say, the Hurricanes, for example, you know, were potentially hosting 4 weekends in a row, round 16, first week of finals, second week of finals, and third week of finals, which just creates a bit of fatigue in market. We'll avoid that by going to more markets and spreading ourselves out across those now knockout finals.
2: Why should teams who finish in the bottom half of the ladder make the playoffs?
4: Yeah, good question, mate. I think for where we are as a competition, in expanding the competition to a 17-week regular season, if we were to go to a four-team final series, we would have a lot of games that would mean nothing in our competition, that there would be playing not for anything. So where we are at the moment with our competition, we think – this is the best way to make sure that we have more matches that matter through our regular season. And we think now with the elimination final, being round one, that's the appropriate reward. You get a crack, but you only get one crack. So I think there's

0: there's arguments for and against, but largely for us, if we were to go to four teams, we would have a lot of teams that would be knocked out for a fairly large period. And we've run all of the scenarios based on previous seasons, and it's not necessarily a pretty picture.
1: You say good question, I say good answer. Always good to catch up with you, mate. Thank you very much for giving up your time, and looking forward to another super season next year. Good man.
0: Thanks, guys. Great to chat.
1: Millsy and Guy. Jack Mesley there, the boss of Super Rugby. And in regards to your question, Ian, can you ask why you can't have every team playing each other home and away? That was at the top of the interview, which you'll be able to find on Sport Nation app and on Spotify very, very shortly. But long and the short of it is they don't have a big enough window to accommodate that. 20 after 4, Millsy and Guy on Sport Nation.
2: Scotty and Izzy.
3: Mate, you're always welcome, Ronnie. Just answer the phone, mate, anytime. Yeah. You're welcome.
4: I will just continue on with this, Ronnie. Like, we had Steve Corriker on our show every week, and we all know what happened to Steve Corriker and the Auckland FC. They went on to win it, but then he ditched us, so we don't want to go that far and lose you. But there could be something in this.
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0: Sport Nation. Aussie prices for Kiwi devices with prepay plans from Kogan Mobile. True Aussie value. Rural never calls winter a problem. It's just another season. Farmlands. Rural never rests. It's Millsy and Guy on Sport Nation.
1: Past 4 o'clock here on Millsy and Guy on Sport Nation. We are here thanks to the teams at Kogan Mobile and Farmlands. Michael says, I love the playoffs next year in Super Rugby. Much better. Brendan says, so what he is really saying is that it will be the same teams as usual in the top six. So have to somehow keep some interest, particularly with the Aussie teams, which, look, I kind of understand. They've got a big market over in Australia and they need to find a way to keep them involved. And Matt has sent in a text. He says, hey guys, re Super Rugby finals format. I would have liked to have seen top four, either straight semis, then final, or 1-2, winner hosts the grand final, loser then plays the winner of a 3-4 eliminator, which I actually don't mind. Obviously don't think it would get across the line as not enough games for the broadcaster. That would actually work out about the same, wouldn't it? Anyway, I think top six is just make sure Aussie teams get in. I did appreciate the answer to why it is six teams, though. And that's the bit that I like about Jack Mesley. He comes on the show. Every time he comes on, he answers your questions. Like, he doesn't really shy away from much, and the only time he really does is if he genuinely can't seem to answer it for whatever reason. Mm. Like, he does seem very front up about things, and I like that.
2: Yeah, I like the playoffs more than last year.
1: See, I'm still not a fan of the bottom half.
2: Yeah, that's the thing. Yeah. Top four.
3: You just got to get over that, I honestly believe, Guy. Just move past that. Like, what's wrong with having an extra playoff game?
1: Well, no, and as I said, his reasoning, I said to him, good answer, because I actually went there and I thought, okay, well, that's at least he's explained it and it makes sense. And I can see their reasoning for it. I just still sit back and I go, well, if you finish in the bottom half, you don't deserve to make the playoffs. That's where I come from. But I respect why they're doing it, and it does make sense. Yeah.
2: Yep.
1: Sorry, Millsy, I cut you off.
2: No, you didn't cut me off at all. Oh. No, I agree, though. Like, it kind of does feel a little bit odd. Like, you can finish sixth and still have a sniff.
1: In a 10-team comp.
3: And why shouldn't you? The Blues went to the top qualifiers and beat the Chiefs last year. And then we're within 2 points of winning a semi-final down in Christchurch.
1: Which is fine.
3: Yeah.
1: But for 14 games of the season, on the whole, they didn't perform well enough to finish in the top half. So why should they be rewarded for that, for a longer part of the season not performing up to standard?
3: Teams with losing records have made the NRL playoffs. Like, it's all good, fellas. Just appreciate finals footing.
2: Yeah, but no, I understand what friend of the show Jack is saying. It keeps more games alive in those last couple of rounds, and I like that as well.
3: Yeah,
2: I like it all.
1: Not a fan of the new playoff system, to be honest. In saying that, though, Super Rugby has grown every year for the last 3 years, so they

0: I think the numbers that would dictate that are how many people are watching each game every night.
1: On the box.
0: Because you can fill stands, that's great. They do that well at Mount Smart, whatever. But the bigger number and the more important number to broadcasters, obviously, but to competitions as well, is how many people are watching it on the box.
1: On the box.
2: Oh, Mills, yeah, he's just in a bit of cruise control today, eh? You might need a pyramid to fire you up a wee bit, you cat.
1: I think we get it.
2: You think you get it?
1: Well, yeah, I think we do. Do you think we get it?
2: Yeah, to be honest, I think it's...
1: It's easy,
2: you know. I thought of it last night at about 4 a.m. this morning when I stirred awake, as I often do when I think about you two. I thought of this idea.
0: That's a good thing or a bad thing.
2: And I put it in the back of my head and thought, okay, yeah, we'll clog that. But now I immediately thought about four or five good parts, good options for it.
1: Yep.
2: But the other bits are a wee bit weak. I feel like you could just bowl through it.
1: Yeah, I think we do.
2: Okay.
1: Are we playing now?
2: No, not quite yet. You still got to get your thinking caps on. Because need I remind you, blokes, that much like Millsy's multi, you haven't won one this year.
0: I am well aware of that fact.
1: I have won a Millsy's multi this year.
2: What, that refunded one?
1: No,
0: he did win one.
2: Oh, did you?
0: It was about 6 units, I think.
1: Yeah.
2: It's not good when people forget about your wins, eh? It's actually not good.
1: What would we have this week?
2: Well, you obviously have to go to the All Blacks.
1: Oh, All Blacks will be easy.
2: You'll have to do a FIFA World Cup game, probably.
1: They're niggly.
2: And
1: they're hard.
2: Then you'll pick a horse that won't run top six.
1: I must go look at the stewards report on that race, actually. Reminds me.
2: Nah, no need, mate.
1: Yeah,
2: why not? The stewards report for Manar will just say, cursed.
0: Had the weight of Millsy's multi on its shoulders.
1: I actually have watched that race a few times.
0: Carried far too much weight than it was given.
1: I've watched that race a few times. It's unbelievable.
2: Gee, I get people messaging me doing welfare checks on you.
1: Yeah, yeah. That's nice.
2: I know.
1: There's some good people out there.
2: And we went up to Russell last week, and like people were just into you about Millsy's multi, weren't they?
1: Yeah, there's a lot of fans around the country.
2: They'll be into you about it down in Christchurch.
1: In Christchurch?
2: Too. Yeah.
1: Oh, I can't wait.
0: 29 and a half away from 5 o'clock, we will take a quick break and try and build a pyramid on the other side of this. I'm not quite sure how that is going to go, but we'll figure out a way between Millsy and I. We are here thanks to Farmlands.

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1: Mornings with Tony Johnson.
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3: 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The full mini stops that I raced. 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And then just that ability to, if you see an opportunity, you're taking it straight away.
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0: game that's got in our heads recently, the Pyramid. We've been close so many times, and we still haven't built one. I don't think we built one this year, have we?
1: What are we?
0: July the 1st.
1: Very average side.
0: That's actually grim stuff, July the 1st.
2: That's okay. Do you know why? Because it's test football season, and this is when the cream rises to the top.
1: Okay. We'll see about that.
2: We get to test mode.
1: I tell you, if you guys don't get this, I don't think you'll ever get one. And that's being quite genuine, like all jokes aside. I think this is very, very easy to get.
0: Well, it's not 5:15 yet, so Millsy's still switched on. Yep, he's still good to go.
2: The game.
1: This is a genuine layup for your bikes, right. Okay? So this is the game we play if you're just listening to us for the very first time, because they are coming in absolute droves, Millsy. Millsy and Guy work together to build the pyramid. Each pyramid has 10 building blocks. They start off easy and they get progressively harder, okay? So today's theme for the pyramid is big newsworthy transfers or memorable transfers in sporting history. Okay, so I'll say the team X went from.
0: And you actually think we're going to get this?
2: It's not really transfers in cricket, rugby, and league.
1: And where they went to.
0: Oh, I'm going to be so bad at this.
1: But okay. And you have to give me who did that. Okay?
0: Okay.
1: Millsy's chips down. He's waved the white flag already.
2: Oh, it's just.
1: So the first one, gents, first big memorable transfer. They don't often happen in the world of Super Rugby. Hurricanes to Blues.
0: Bowden Barry.
1: Yeah. Oh, there you go. Is that right for you, bud? Nice wee layup for you to get things started. Okay. Hurricanes to Blues. Bowden Barrett is correct. Block number two of the pyramid. The Cleveland Cavaliers to the Miami Heat.
2: The mug.
1: Who, sorry, Kyle?
2: The mug.
1: Who's that?
2: LeBron.
1: Oh, yeah. Use his name, please. Be respectful. Did far more in sport than you, right?
0: LeBron James.
1: LeBron James is correct. Rightio. Block number three of the pyramid, the New England Patriots to the Tampa Bay Buccaneers.
2: It's a little Tom in it.
0: Thomas Brady.
1: Well done, gents. See? Nice and easy, isn't it? Real easy. You're well on your way.
0: I hate this so much.
1: Block number four.
0: This might be the worst game that anyone's ever invented, because it just gets in your head so much.
1: Big transfers. The Hawthorn Hawks to the Sydney Swans.
2: Oh, is that old Buddy?
0: Was that Buddy?
2: Mm.
0: Buddy Franklin?
2: I think so.
1: You want to lock in Buddy Franklin?
2: He's bud.
1: Buddy Franklin is correct. Well done. Hawks to the Sydney Swans. No one saw that coming. Rightio. Block number five. The Wigan Warriors to the Auckland Warriors.
2: Oh, yep.
1: What was that famous transfer?
2: Well, there's a few. You got Bell.
1: I'll say famous for the wrong reasons.
2: Oh.
1: Yeah.
2: Okay, say it again, sorry?
1: Yeah, the Wigan Warriors to the Auckland Warriors.
2: So I can't say Dean Bell.
1: No, well, I can't. Yeah, no. It's not what I'm looking for.
0: It doesn't matter if that's not what you're looking for.
2: That was quite big at the time, because he came back to captain.
1: No, because this guy charged a pretty penny and nowhere near lived up to it.
2: Oh, the
0: Where did Sam Tompkins come from?
1: Oh, yeah. There you go.
2: But yeah, Dean Bowell's a far better footballer and a bigger version than that cat.
1: Yeah, this is a memorable transfer, Kyle. That's what we're talking about.
2: This happened. My one happened pre-95,
1: yeah,
2: you see.
1: Exactly.
2: So.
1: I mean, was it pre-95?
2: It was actually 95.
1: Yeah, all right.
2: It's on the cusp. But the signing would have been in 94.
1: Rightio, Millsy.
2: Mm.
1: The two big names that led the way from Test cricket to World Series cricket. Purists were aghast as Kerry Packer lured the likes of blank and blank to the revolutionary World Series cricket in the late 1970s.
2: Dennis Lilly, I think.
1: Do you think?
2: And be one of the Chapels, maybe.

0: I'm thinking Chapels. DK. Mr. 367. Are you got anything to add, Little Master? There's a whole, like, yeah.
1: Do you know?
0: Marsh? Like, I don't know.
1: Do you know where I'm trying to go? Because the 12th man talks about it, and I'm trying to go back in my brain and remember the 12th man talking about
0: yeah.
1: it.
0: Yeah.
1: But I
0: mean, I think the Chapels.
1: When you said Chapels, I thought, yep.
0: DK, 367.
1: So either Gregory and Chapel. That can be one of them.
0: Well, Greg Chapel, DK, Rod Marsh. What's the question again?
2: Yeah, just give me a couple.
1: Is it definitely Aussies?
2: Yeah.
0: Yes.
1: Yeah, okay.
0: I've said them, haven't I? Or not? Jeff Thompson? Tomo?
2: You haven't said one name yet. You've said the other.
1: What about Alan?
0: Nah, before AB. So you could go, because the West Indies are involved in England, so another country. Tony Greig, like, he was big time and worked for Channel 9 for many years afterwards.
2: Kerry Packer owned Channel 9?
0: Yeah.
2: Okay.
0: So can I just go one of, like, it's hard to know
2: yeah,
0: the two.
2: No, that's fair. I'll give you that, yeah. Chapel Brothers and Tony Greig were the blank and
1: well
2: blank.
1: Done, okay. Well done.
2: Nice.
1: Very good.
2: You're a good cricketer, eh?
0: Not
2: very
0: really.
2: Good knowledge base.
0: A bit average, to be honest. But
2: very
0: anyway.
2: Good knowledge base. Rightio, block number 7 of the pyramid. Big transfers, memorable transfers. The Auckland Blues to the Toronto Wolfpack.
0: Toronto Wolfpack. Toronto Wolfpack.
2: Now defunct.
1: Who's gone and played?
0: So a big time Blues player.
2: Big time.
0: Oh. What about Ma'a? Did Ma'a? Ma'a Nonu? Did he go from the Blues up to...
1: I feel like he...
0: Major League footy? Was it the Blues last? But would that be big time because he was past it by then?
1: He was
0: big
1: at,
0: player.
1: Was he at the Blues last? Yeah, he was at the Blues last, I think.
0: Big player. But what was that big time? Other big players?
1: Yeah, I'm trying to think of others who have gone to America as well.
0: You're talking like a proper All Black lash?
2: Yeah, like...
0: Like 50 tests more.
2: Yeah, like a big name.
0: Big name All Black.
1: I think Ma'a's a good shout, Millsy.
0: I know he went up there.
1: Yeah. And I think he was at the Blues. That's where he ended his time in Super Rugby. And he's obviously gone on to even better things now up...
0: What are some other big players from the Blues?
1: Playing remarkably. I reckon we just go there. Happy with that.
0: Okay.
2: You want to lock in Martin Nonu? In 2019, it went from the Auckland Blues to the Toronto Wolfpack to the Sydney Roosters. It was Sonny Bill Williams.
0: Did he go up there, did he?
1: I don't remember him going to America.
2: Yeah, I think NRL, the Toronto Wolfpack, or not NRL, Rugby League, the Toronto Wolfpack. And
1: I don't even really remember him being at the Blues.
0: What number was that, Lash?
2: That was block number 7.
0: Oh, guess that was the other one.
1: Was still to come.
2: And then NRL granted him special permission to play the back end of the 2020 NRL season once the Wolfpack went bust and he went to the Roosters and they were knocked out by the Raiders, okay?
0: What are the other questions?
2: Paris Saint-Germain into Miami.
0: Oh, that's old Messi.
2: Messi, yep.
0: Yep.
2: Well done. New Zealand rugby to the Cardiff Blues.
0: Cardiff Blues. New Zealand rugby.
1: Enskim?
2: No.
0: Andrew Hall?
2: No.
0: The physio? I mean, the fitness trainer that went on to be his CEO? Cardiff Blues?
2: No. This was like, you know, like, there's big names like Sonny Bill Williams and there's the biggest of names.
0: How long ago?
2: 2005.
0: Oh, is this old, the prop?
2: No.
1: Not Carl Heyman.
2: New Zealand rugby to the Cardiff Blues was Jonah Lomu.
0: I didn't realise you went and played for Cardiff, actually.
2: Post his kidney break.
0: Yeah.

0: They play for North Harbour as well, in and around that. Okay, next one.
1: And the last one, block 10, was the London Wasps to the Melbourne Rebels.
2: Oh, Cipriani.
1: Danny Cipriani. Hey, fair try though, boys. Fair try. You just slipped up there, didn't you?
2: He's so condescending when you get to this stage, isn't he?
0: The Toronto Wolfpack.
1: Yeah. Unlucky, boys.
2: I actually don't even remember Sonny Bill being at the Blues. I remember him being at the Chiefs. Then he went to the Crusaders.
1: I think from memory, Sonny Bill Williams threw that brilliant offload to West.
0: They went to Crusaders first, didn't he?
1: Was that him? Yeah.
0: Crusaders first, and then because he wanted to play with DC, Dan Carter and Richie.
2: And then the Chiefs. Yeah.
0: And the Blues.
1: Yeah. Oh, then I think back to league, and then when he came back, the Blues. Gee, I thought yous were on there, eh, boys?
2: Oh, Danny Cipriani as well. That was like that was a good last question. That
1: Siffers, the pin-up boy.
0: He was overrated, wasn't he?
1: He was a little bit overrated, Cipriani, but he came with plenty of headlines when he walked out on English rugby as a 22-year-old. oh, it's good stuff. You may not even build one, but that's okay.
0: What are the ones we did build?
1: Exactly.
2: Can we just do them again?
1: I don't know if Little Master has built one, has he?
2: Yeah.
1: Oh, the Big Show
0: and I got one, that's right.
2: I remember coming back and you saying, oh, the Big Show's day, and I was devastated. Was it in the old building? I think that was in the old building.
1: Hmm. Yeah, it's been a while, boys. It's been a while.
0: That's right. I'll turn the page. Yeah. We'll look at the next one.
1: Go again, eh?
2: Oh dear. 13 away from 5. Mills here, Guy on Sport Nation. 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

0: I actually think it's better than no flour.
1: That there, that would be one of the worst calls of all time.
2: I just can't believe you just said that.
0: I think it's a lot better than no flour.
1: Kyle, everyone's entitled to their opinion, but that there would be one of the worst calls of all time.
0: Does that meet the hot take threshold?
1: Yeah. Oh, mate, that's a shit take threshold. That is
2: not accepting that whatsoever.
0: When that is roaring around a stadium in France, that gets...
1: No, it doesn't.
0: The tingles going.
2: Don't even know the words.
1: Yeah.
0: That's right. Fine. You just yell.
2: What are the words?
1: Oh.
2: There you go.

0: I think it goes the French. Ireland's call. And then O'Flower.
1: Oh,
0: rounding
1: my
0: out the podium.
1: Oh.
2: Oh, so
1: no,
2: good.
1: Is this Amy? This is Amy, isn't it?
2: Yeah.
1: Amy McDonald.
0: I think the only version he plays is Amy. Mm.
3: Does prove though, gents, that we have a pretty shit anthem.
0: Oh mate, we're out.
3: Like actually terrible.
0: I'm not a big fan of our anthem.
2: Like, I like it.
3: It's not bad.
2: I don't mind it.
3: But it doesn't rank up there with some of the greats.
0: I've said it a few times recently. It's all about the pace of our anthem. If it's slow and dreary and they slow it down, it's a struggle.
3: Yeah.
0: Get it up and about.
4: I would want to seriously know if anyone on the text machine agrees with Guy Havelt's statement there, eh?
0: The French anthem is the best.
4: Yeah.
0: Yep.
4: It wouldn't
0: double eight, double
4: it's
0: three.
4: Not the top five in world rugby.
0: Well, that's fine, isn't it? I'm not talking rugby. I'm just talking in general. It's just a great anthem.
4: Well, you've put it at number one.
0: Yeah, I didn't say in rugby.
4: Well, what's you, one in you rugby? Just put it over. You said, you literally just
0: well,
4: said
0: obviously,
4: the French anthem.
0: No, but I was meaning
4: Ireland's
0: like, it's,
4: cool, and
0: I'm saying
4: O'Flower.
0: It's number one overall. I'm not saying it's, you know, you go to a rugby stadium and that's, you get what I'm saying?
4: Not really, to be quite honest.
0: Well, I'm saying, like, you go to a football game or you go to the Olympics or something like that. Like, in Paris, that was incredible. And I just think it would beat anything.
3: The best anthem ever.
4: Yes, that's
0: all
4: cool.
0: Right. Yeah. Yeah. And I hear that.
3: Even higher pedestal there, Mr.
0: I get
3: Havelt.
0: Going.
3: Yeah.
0: Yeah, glorious.
1: Really?
0: Yeah.
1: But you don't know the words.
0: Oh, I know some of them.
4: But
0: not
4: I just said
0: exactly
4: it won't be
0: how
4: the top five.
0: But,
4: it won't be the top five anthems in world rugby.
0: Yeah, but I don't think you don't get what I'm saying. I thought you were saying, like, we're talking about going to rugby grounds.
4: Yeah.
0: Anyway, nothing about the French is good. Get in the category, guy. Pete says.
4: And did see it throw away the key. Oh,
0: do I get a scratching post at least?
4: Yeah.
0: Agree with Guy. There you go. French one, especially in Paris.
4: Oh, jeez.
0: Yeah.
4: Hey, and everyone's dad's, we say. Open to all thoughts here. I just can't get around that one, eh?
0: The French. It's a great anthem.
4: Oh.
1: The arch rival, almost.
0: Sure.
1: Can't stand them.
4: Do you reckon we put them to the sword this Saturday, Millsy?
1: 100%. 13 or more. Dave Rennie and the boys.
4: Millsy's multi.
0: Yes, there you go. Brad Weber's next.
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0: I know that kid very well. He was a weak gutted dog as a kid, and he hasn't changed now. He's a weak gutted dog person now.
1: In fact, it's Adam Blair. He plays it quickly. Farrah to Wood, to run around to the hooker. Short ball to Keith Galloway, and Keith Galloway looks like he might have just about made it. Well, it doesn't happen very often. Talking about uniqueness,
2: I have a try.
1: It's not unique.
2: Please check around.
1: My goodness, it's close to it.
2: Stand up, baby.
1: We're all standing.
2: Everyone's standing.
1: Everybody get up.
2: Big Keith Galloway.
1: Keithy.
2: Now, I told you last weekend they should have used him closer to the line. They should have used him closer to the line. They've gone home and looked at the video. Keithy pours onto a pass from Robbie Farrah, and as only great try scorers do.
1: I think he's dropped it, Gus.
2: No, they can't take it off him.
1: You sure?
2: They can't take it off him.
1: What did the ref say?
2: As only he said try.
1: He's dropped the ball, Gus.
2: No.
1: We've gone off half-cocked.
2: No.
1: Sit down. There is no party.
2: No, Keithy. Keithy. Oh, Keithy. What have you done?
3: Off it goes to Savia. Inside to Jordan. Now can he link up Will Jordan? Gonna back his pace. And I reckon he will. Ho ho! Will Jordan!
4: Minutes after five, Millsy and Guy on Sport Nation. Former All Blacks halfback Brad Webber coming up with us shortly. Spent a bit of time in France and knows the team that they've brought here pretty well. So we'll get a bit of insight into what they will be like and what we can expect from them, from Brad Webber, in just a few minutes' time. Sam Ackerman as well this hour to find out what is on breakfast tomorrow morning. And we'll also chat with Stacey Jones. It is Warriors Wednesday, even though they have a bye. We'll chat to the assistant coach a little bit later on in this hour. A lot of votes for the Welsh national anthem, Millsy, at Millennium Stadium, which I've never been to Wales, but you watch that and that goes off.
5: It's a cracker too. Mm. The European ones, they're different.
4: Generally get you up a bit more. I do like the South African one as well, as someone else has texted in saying that.
5: And what helps, they sing. In school over there, they sing a lot, whereas school here, we don't really sing, do we?
4: No.
5: It's not us.
4: And then we never sing we have terrible chants in sports events, but we don't really sing at them either.
5: It's just part of their culture over there.
4: I wish we were different like that. Make the atmosphere of our game so much better.
5: Yeah, even like the old guitar, some Guinness, and sing a few tunes.
4: Well, that'd be nice, wouldn't it?
5: Yeah, very musical.
4: Yep. They are. Men, congratulations on your Sir Michael interview, first class. As for Warriors, people love winners, and the people in charge of selling tickets have made it a family day, fun for all, and it works. We could all learn from it, says Jim from Tamuka. And I think that's a good point, Jim. They have, and that's a massive credit to the Warriors, which we've spoken about before on this show. They have made the game day experience one that you really want to go to, and even people from out of Auckland have made efforts to go to those games, because not only are the Warriors playing well, but the game day experience is a very, very good one as well. So Cameron George and the team there at the Warriors continue to do well. And I know people like Carl Budge and other bosses of teams around the country when it comes to rugby are trying to change the game day experience as well. So hopefully they can continue to improve that when it comes to rugby, because I think the product on the park is getting better and better over the last few years. 4 minutes after five, Millsy and Guy on Sport Nation. Thanks to Kogan Mobile and Farmlands.
1: Millsy and Guy.
4: Brad Webber, friend of the show. How are you, mate? Good to catch up.
6: Yeah, likewise, Guy. Good to be back on, mate.
4: That's the story.
5: He's been busy, old Brad Webber, hasn't he? Since every time I turn the old box on at home, all I do is see old Webby, hey?
6: Well, it goes to show how little not only the public know about this French team, but also our local media. No one knows anything about these guys.
5: Except Lashes.
4: Well, tell us about them then, mate. Everyone's saying they're second string. Everyone's saying that they've left a lot of their best players at home. I know a few more of them have come than maybe a few people were expecting, but what do you make of them? What should we expect from them?
6: Well, it's certainly a much better side than they brought over last year. The good thing about Bordeaux missing out on

0: the top 14 playoffs. Obviously, they're European champions. Meant that a lot of them were a lot of their big internationals are available, minus a couple, but most of their big dog, particularly in the backs, are here. Luku and Jalabir, the 19 combination, is really, really exciting. They've anchored it down for France for a couple of, or certainly for the last 12 months, and while DuPont was out. So the back line is exciting. Pino on one wing, no doubt. We will have all remembered him from the World Cup in 2023.
1: Mm.
0: But I suppose the issue for France is their forward pack is very inexperienced, very young, and certainly they've left a lot of guys home in the forward pack. So whether they can get enough good ball for that exciting Bordeaux back line to be unleashed remains to be seen. But, yeah, certainly a much better side than last year, and it's certainly one that makes me nervous enough as an All Blacks fan.
1: I hear nothing but good things about Luku, the halfback, and I've seen him play a fair bit. He's exciting, but DuPont, when he's back, it just takes his spot, as simple as that?
0: Yeah, no doubt. I mean, look, don't get me wrong, Luku probably walks into 90% of the international starting sides around the world at the moment, but unfortunately the bloke in front of him is one of the best we've ever seen. So, yeah, look, Luku's a different skill set. In that his strengths are around game management. He's got a great kicking game, can kick off both feet, box kicking included. Kicks goals as well, so he'll likely take the tee this weekend, and has a very big boot. So he's sort of typical nine, a French nine that really guides the team around, whereas DuPont is the guy that really challenges in around the ruck. Mm-hmm. Luku doesn't quite have the strength in his running game as DuPont, but geez, he's a bloody good rugby player.
2: Aside from the names that we do know and ones that you kind of just mentioned before amongst a few others, are there any that not many New Zealanders will know at all that you think are going to be names to really watch over the next few years? Are there any of the younger guys coming through that you've noticed are standout footballers?
0: I mean, Kiwis might remember Theo Atasogli. He's the outside back with the big curly hair. He's still only 21 years old, I think, and he's carving up for Poe in the top 14. He was here last year playing on the wing and maybe a little bit at fullback, but he's certainly gone, has taken his game to another level this season, and he'll likely line up in the 15 jersey, I think, this weekend. Well, hopefully so, anyway. He's really exciting, and just adding him into that back line full of those Bordeaux players, like, if they get any good turnover ball, they're pretty exciting. In terms of the forward pack, there's quite a few of these young loose forwards that have been touted. I'm not too sure which one specifically. They're sort of all under 24 years of age, so I couldn't tell you exactly who to look out for. But I will say, actually, up front, hopefully he gets a run. Moses Alo-Emile, going back a wee while, but his brother Paul Alo-Emile played for the Rebels for a long time, and for Samoa, and he played at my club at Upfront. He's a loose head prop that can play on both sides. He's pretty good over the ball, and born and bred in Brisbane. So there's actually a couple of Aussies in there. You'll notice Tom Staniforth is an Aussie in that fullback as well. So, yeah, remains to be seen. I'm not too sure about the fullback.
1: The French are known for French flair throughout history. The All Blacks, you know, we've been known for the counter-attack. That's when we are strong. Talk about structured play here from the French. Are they more dangerous around structured and set pieces, or are they more dangerous around unstructured play?
0: Well, the interesting part that I'm really interested to see how this French team plays this weekend is that they've, in the last few years, they have kicked a hell of a lot of ball away, and they've lived off not much. But they are just so dangerous on counter attack. That's sort of where they live and breathe. So that's their unstructured stuff, which no doubt they'll be looking to get here. But with their forward pack being not quite as strong as their first choice team, I do wonder if they'll give a bit of license to this back line to have a crack from anywhere and sort of throw the old playbook out the window, which makes them pretty dangerous. That's where guys like Pino, Jalabert, they kind of thrive in that French flair sort of stuff that we know of. But certainly

0: French side, they've lived off not a lot of ball and still won a lot of games. So kind of, like I sort of said earlier, it makes me a little bit nervous if they somehow get things right and don't make mistakes themselves.
1: Well, just on the back of that, then you've been coached by Rennes for many a year as well. You know what he brings to the party. Would you say that this is a dangerous side to face first up in your first time as coach in the All Blacks?
0: Yes, it definitely is. But what I know about Rennes is he'll have the big rocks sorted. From what gets his game or the teams he coaches going is brutality and violence at the breakdown and work rate around the field. Like, there's so many markers that he hits for analysing his own team in terms of GPS numbers around getting up off the ground quickly, getting back into position. So that's sort of an intensity that I think he'll be looking to bring against a French team that, yes, they'll be used to physicality from the top 14, but they certainly won't be used to constant speed that Rennes will want to play. So I think in that sense it might be a good team to come up against, because these guys are really used to going set piece to set piece. I imagine the All Blacks under the roof at Te Kaha will be trying to keep the ball in play for as long as possible, get that ball in play time up towards the 40 minute mark, which top 14 is certainly in the low 30s, high 20 minute mark. So these French boys will certainly not be used to that.
2: Let's delve into the All Blacks a little bit. Who do you think, who do you think they will go with, or who would you like to see in the 10 jersey for the ABs this weekend?
0: I mean, I would like to see my old mate Damien McKenzie in that jersey guy. That would be my choice. But I think they'll probably go reward form with Ruben Love, and to be fair, it's hard to argue with it. And that was always the good thing about when I was coming through the Chiefs with Dave Rennie at the helm, is that he didn't really care what your reputation was at All Black level. If you were playing well, he would pick you over an incumbent All Black. And I loved that for my development going through, especially lining up against Tawhito Kubalo and stuff. So in that sense, I do think he'll probably reward form and go with Ruben and Cam with that Hurricanes axis. And it's hard to argue with their form that they've had this year. They've just been phenomenal. And also, too, I think these are the first two games are the ones you give Ruben, because you're going to need him on the South African tour. Mm. Even if Rennes is thinking that maybe Damien or Bodie is his first choice then, they're going to need a confident Ruben Love, and these are the perfect tests to give him a chance in the 10 jersey, I think.
1: Interesting points you make about Rennes in the sense of rewarding form. Cole Preston's been excellent off the bench, but a bench player specialist in many respects down there for the Red and Blacks. Were you surprised at all that Kyle was named in the All Black squad?
0: Not at all, actually. I've been a big fan of Kyle over the last couple of years. I think he's great off the bench. And what I know also about, well, from my experience with working with Rennes, is in particular with his nines, he really likes having different strengths in his three nines. So if you had Hotham, Roygaard and Cortez Latimer, three pretty similar nines that all play a pretty similar style, whereas Kyle is slightly different. He's quick around the ruck. He's got great skill set off both feet. Speed around the breakdown is probably something that's a point of difference and something that they like. So he's always say horses for courses with me. Like when I would start over Tawhito, for example, for games where he really wanted it to be about speed at breakdown and keeping the ball moving. So it might be a few games where they feel that strength of Kyle is needed for the All Blacks and. He'll get thrown out there, but yeah, he's certainly different to the other two. I think that's why they've picked him.
2: You've spoken a little bit about Dave in this interview, but I do just want to delve into that a little bit more. What do you think he brings in, like the stuff that we don't see? What do you think he brings to that All Black setup in that coaching group? What are the players going to get out of him from his coaching style?
0: Well, he'll be incredibly detailed, and he'll be

0: very hard on the players being through with their detail as well, which will, and the great thing about Dave, and which I probably didn't appreciate at the time, is he just had an uncanny ability to get an extra 2, 3, 4, 5% out of you by how he connects with the players, how he gets the players to connect with, particularly with the region and with the team, and getting everybody on the same page. And at that level, that sort of extra 2 to 5% could be the difference between winning games. And so when you're really digging deep, I don't know, he just had this uncanny ability just to get that extra bit out of you and want to work harder for your team, for your teammates, and for the people that he's got the team playing for. So yeah, he's just, and the other thing too is with the coaches that he's got around him, they're all going to be very, very aligned with the same messaging, all wanting to play the same way. And yeah, I'm sure it'll be a very cohesive unit very quickly.
1: Webby, a lot of people were predicting when they put up their 23s, mate, that they might go with Fehi Finianu-Nofo and Josh Morby. Can you just talk us through why that is potentially a high-risk option nowadays in the modern game, in the Test arena, backfield coverage, and that to debut two blokes on either wing in a Test match?
0: Well, when you're previewing a team, Lash, like, you'll often try and find the inexperienced inexperienced winger and throw a lot of different pictures at them and try and get them making decisions that they haven't seen at club level before. So if you're throwing two out there, then the French team might be licking their lips. It's a tough, like, being on the wing is a tough place to defend. You've got a lot of moving pictures. So I think sort of drip feeding them through these next few games and into the South African tour is probably a better way. And particularly, I'm not too sure if Will Jordan is available, but you've got to throw him in there as well. I think he's, if he's available and they want him on the wing, he's proven it at this level. So.
2: Look forward to that. I think he is available, definitely, so we'll see what they do with that. Mate, great insight around the French and the ABs as well. We'll catch up with you soon, no doubt. Enjoy Test footy coming back.
0: Sounds good, fellas. Always good chatting.
2: Yep, you too. Thanks, thank you so much. Brad Webber there, former All Blacks halfback, who, as I say, spent a bit of time over there in France and knows Dave Rennie very well as well. Great insight from him. Any texts about that? 18, send them through to 8833. It is 18 after 5 here on Millsy and Guy on Sport Nation. Thanks to the teams at Farmlands and Kogan Mobile.
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6: 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It's just another season. 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It's Millsy and Guy on Sport Nation.
7: After 5, Millsy and Guy on Sport Nation. We'll get to Sam Ackerman from Breakfast very shortly. Stacey Jones still to come before we're out as well. G'day team, great interview and insight from Brad. Great to hear an intelligent take on the inner sanctum. A coach I worked with who captained New Zealand at hockey used to say, if everyone gives 110%, you have an extra player on the field. Some things never change. Cheers, Brian. Good text there from Brian.
8: Yeah, it was. And just quickly to the other Brian, there is some tech issues down there with the Wellington Tower. So the Wainui Yamada service might be cutting in and out, but I think the techs are fixing that tomorrow. So just bear with us, Brian. You're all right, mate.
7: But thanks
8: for that. Just on Dave Rennie, I did enjoy how Brad said Millsy is very much horses for courses as a coach. You know, if certain teams, whoever you're playing, you play a certain style, so you pick those players that can best suit that style instead of, you know, some blokes might easily just roll out, rinse and repeat, Cam Roygaard, Jordy Barrett, blah, blah, blah. Whereas Dave can tailor-made his sort of squad to fit his game plan.
9: And lends it to itself to, we talked about the halfback situation, having halfbacks of different strengths to perhaps come up against a type of opposition.
8: I think 13-plus goes in Millsy's multi.
9: I know a few people have been saying, how do you compare it to the test match last year? Because the French were first up last year, three-match test series, but first up.
8: Yep.
9: But Brad Webb has already said, this is a far better French team than it was this time last year.
8: Mm.
7: Yeah. Do you know who was also a horses for courses man? Brendan McCullum.
9: Was he?
7: He used to say that all the time when I interviewed him.
8: Yeah, he did, actually.
7: Horses for courses when it came to pitch, et cetera, et cetera. He used it all the time, old Bears.
9: Yep, got a bit wrong on the final then when it came to selection in 2015, didn't he?
8: Well, were you on the sidelines?
9: Carrying the drink.
7: Well, maybe you just didn't think you'd go well on a big roomy track like the MCG.
8: Yeah, and high pressure environments as well. Courses for courses, Kyle.
9: Yeah, maybe.
8: Oh, he's a bit flat after that, aren't you?
9: Who knows what would have happened, eh?
8: Yeah, dead right.
9: Only ifs.
8: Only ifs.
7: 25 after 5. Let's get to Sam Ackerman from the Breakfast team.

0: How's your Wednesday going, Sam? Halfway through the week, it's always good stuff.
1: God, better than Millsy. Well, friends like you lads, seriously. Mate, I'm with you. Hey, Millsy, I've not forgotten who is a former captain of the New Zealand cricket side and ranked number one in the ICC one-day bowlings. Don't worry, Sunshine, I've got your back.
2: Oh, thank you, Sam. You appreciate that. Yeah, it's a... I need to introduce a mental health day, I think. You know, we get to Monday, Tuesday, yeah. Wednesday, Thursday, I might need to start taking off just to recoup.
1: Well, Guy takes one every Thursday, doesn't he?
0: Well, that's exactly right. I need to get away from these two at least once a week, Sam. You should know that
1: yeah,
0: by
1: fair
0: now.
1: Fair play, mate. Fair play. Scotty's taking his now, and who knows if he'll come back if it's a mental health day. He's accrued so many working with us in the morning.
0: Well, you just take yours when he comes back, and then all good stuff. It all evens out. It's good stuff.
1: That's it, mate.
0: Well, what's coming up tomorrow morning then?
1: Mate, we will continue as you guys are getting frothy about the test match that awaits us. It is who knows? The waiting for this team naming is being dragged out to existential levels here. I thought for a second that maybe under a new regime they'll go, "Do you know, team list comes out Monday, we're going to lay our cards out." Longer? Are you serious? Okay, so we're going to wait. We're going to get excited. But to help get us excited, as he's called on, a bloke who knows a fair bit about Test rugby, Corey Flynn, will be joining us for a yarn. We can look at those hooking options, because when you've got three, there's three hookers there, but if you told me they're the number two, I'll go, great. Fantastic. Yep. All of them, I can find an argument for each and every one of them to be the starting hooker for the All Blacks in the first test of the year. And what a great position that is to be for the All Blacks and their selectors right now. We'll also be talking a bit of NRL dubs. Tyson Ignacio will be in. She's be one of the gun centres. Looking forward to the first game of the NRL dub season with what I call the Kiwi Fern Avengers, being assembled by Ronnie Griffiths out of the Penrose Club. It is looking like a very good side. It'll be looking even better when they all get all the bodies on the field at once, with Mili Hufanga out injured now and Stacey Waka-Stalker working her way back in from sevens and a wee bit of concussion. So looking forward to that chat, always enlightening to have as well. Simon Canberra's out of Wimbledon. Seeds are falling like crazy. Who knows, maybe Sinner's gone by the time we talk to him in the morning. And the breakfast tomorrow, sporting debuts. We've got potentially, we're going to see the likes of a Fehi, a Morby. Someone's going to be making their debut for the All Blacks. So we figured we're going to look at the greatest sporting debuts at test level. Any sport going around there, greatest sport.

0: Matthew Sinclair has to make your list.
1: Yeah, well, listen, we are open to it. So we're going to be having the text line open. I'm sure you lads will have some ideas too. The
0: best
1: debut in any sport that grabs you. I'm going to put Casey McLean, I want to put as a bit of an option. I know it was just against Papua New Guinea, but this 19-year-old kid who barely played first grade came in with 3 tries. You're like, he could be someone. Bloody oath, he could be someone. Could be generational talent by the time he's done. So keen for everybody to put theirs forward as well, lads.
2: Yeah, I like that.
0: We'll get the text machine humming. Looking forward to tuning in, mate. Enjoy tomorrow morning. Go well.
1: See you, lads.
0: Good stuff. Sam Ackerman there, of course, part of the breakfast team, 6 till 9 weekdays here on Sport Nation. Looking forward to tuning into that, and make sure you come up with some really good debutantes for them.
2: That's a good topic. Machine.
0: That's a very good topic.
2: Why don't you two mugs back there through the windows come up with that? That's a good one.
3: Yeah, it is, Kyle. Oh, but I mean, it's not as though we don't already come up with an absolute abundance of them. You know.
2: Well, that's... Hey, you guys get them. We ask the questions.
3: Just don't know about you sometimes, eh?
2: What do you mean? Debutantes. Was my debut here on the station any good?
3: Okay. Not a chance.
0: Would have been right up there, Millsy.
4: I got deleted, luckily.
2: Was it?
4: Got deleted, luckily.
2: Yeah.
4: So I had to ever listen to it again.
2: Dump button a few times.
4: Oh, many.
2: Who would be the best debut performance in the All Black jersey?
0: Well, I guess that's what they'll get to the bottom of tomorrow.
2: Off the top of our heads, who would that be?
3: Debut.
0: What was Richie's debut like?
3: Oh, geez, that's going back a wee way.
2: Oh, no, he got man of the match against Ireland, I remember it, or Scotland.
0: Well, that's got to be pretty darn good, I would have thought.
2: Oh, of course, he's a cantab.
3: Mm.
2: That's right up there. Good question.
0: Very good question.
2: Jonah's poor against the French. I remember it, 18-year-old kid out there on the wing.
0: Yeah, get your thinking caps on, everyone. Well, that's the thing, yeah. Get your thinking caps on and make sure you text them in the morning on the big breakfast show between 6 and 9. Right, get your phone out, text them.
2: Matthew Sinclair and cricket was amazing. He got the double
0: century.
2: That was
0: the first one that popped into my head. 214, I think he got.
2: Against the West Indies.
0: Yeah, that's it.
2: And there's another good cricketing, a few other cricketing ones. It's not uncommon a century on debut.
0: Devin Conway.
4: Yeah, I was going to say, was it Devin Conway's black caps debut?
0: Devin Conway, Lords.
4: Yeah. Yes.
0: Yeah, Lords. Double century. As well. Mm-hmm. Those two immediately spring to mind for me. Don't text us now. Yeah. Text them in the morning. 8833 around your debutantes.
2: Cully got knocked out.
0: No, we're not stealing that. That's their idea.
2: Peter Pokai for the Tall Blacks.
0: We'll see. 28 away from 6.
2: Peter Pokai for the Tall Blacks.
0: Break. We're going to chat to Stacey Jones next. Okay.
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0: 24 away from 6 here on Millsy and Guy on Sport Nation. And it is Warriors Wednesday, even though they're in a bye. They went down 26-24 to the Dolphins in a cracking game there at Suncorp Stadium. Stacey Jones is one of their assistant coaches, and he's with us now. Stacey, thanks for your time, as you always give us. How do you reflect on the side being so close yet again in a pretty cracking game?
1: Yeah, obviously disappointing. You know, we didn't play that well. Like, there were periods there where, you know, the Dolphins were all over us, and, you know, they just got really good ruck speed on us, and we, you know, we were just hanging in there. But, you know, one good thing about this team is, you know, they don't go away. And unfortunately, in the end, you know, we just had a moment where, you know, a couple of players clocked off, and, you know, they're too good a team to for you to do that to.
2: Yeah, Stacey, you actually make a good point there. I look at the Penrith score a couple of weeks ago as well. The boys are not thrown in the towel. You know, it's such an important thing as a coach, I would think, to look out, even though you've gone down. No one's tossed the towel in. They're showing heart. They're staying in the game. Yes, you might not have been at your best on the weekend, but you're still taking it to the death.
1: Yeah, for sure. Like, you know, we've had three games now, like the Cronulla game, this one, the Penrith and the Dolphins. You know, we're not close, they are, but, you know, when we've won games, we've won games relatively comfortable. So, you know, we need to win these games. You know, we need to win these tough moment games. And, you know, it's something that, you know, coming to, you know, the back end or the critical end of the season, you know, we've got to be able to do that. You know, and because the competition is so tight. Like, you know, I know we're still sitting second with points differential, but, you know, like, you know, we've got to win these games for us to sort of hold our position on the ladder.
0: I was going to ask you about exactly those three games and exactly the thing that you've just spoken about. Is it just one of those things, or is there anything that you've pinpointed in those games that has stopped you from getting across the line?
1: I think all games have been different. I know the score lines are the same, but I think in their own sort of way, like, I think a moment in the Penrith game where I think Jakey Laban made a break, and he had no support, you know, so an attacking lesson there. I thought the Cronulla game, you know, low scoring game, you know, we were very clunky with our attack, and we defended really well, and on the weekend, you know, we had, you know, lapses in concentration, you know, in defence. So they're all big moments in these games that hurt, really. Mm. But they're all different, if that makes sense.
0: Yep.
2: Totally get that, Stace. One of the busiest rooms in the facility would have to be the medical ward at the minute. Can you give us a bit of a rundown on how the boys fared out of the Dolphins game and how that the medical room is travelling?
1: Yeah, look, so we're on a break at the moment, so I'm just trying to think off the top of my head where guys are at. I know Dallin came off with a slight hamstring strain, so, you know, we're not too sure where he's at, but, you know, he heard it, and then he wanted to carry on, but then thought the best to come off, so hopefully it's not too bad. Fisher Harris is hoping that he'll be back. Lecker's another one that we're confident that should be back for the next game. Who else? Oh, Loffy, Cam Pereira. So he had a nasty cork, like a real nasty one. So I'm not too sure where Loffy's at, but hopefully he's going to be available for selection for the Tigers game. And off the top of my head, I'm not too sure where everyone else is at. Like Jackson Ford, I know he's out for a period. So that's all I think I can tell you at this stage.
0: Is that Dallin having a hamstring injury and potentially, you know, hamstrings take a little while to get over, and Loffy's injury, is that part of the reason for signing Luke Laulili? Is that what's kind of brought him to the club?
1: Yeah, well, we actually identified our lack of depth in the outside backs before actually Loffy's injury and obviously before Dallin's injury, so he was on our radar for a little bit, probably more the Roger injury, and you know, like, just feel that it's an area where we sort of lack some experience and first grade experience. So you know, the players down in the New South Wales Cup are a little bit probably inexperienced for us to call them up. So we're just looking for that little bit more depth for that position.
2: Stacey, I'm a punter in the pub. I look at the next four games. I see the Tigers.
1: Yeah.
2: I see the Dragons. I see the Bulldogs. And there's another, what's the fourth game coming up? I got the Bulldogs here. Sorry, mate, I'm all over the show. Oh, the Titans, yeah.
1: Okay.
2: Yeah. The punter in the pub being me, that feels like the next four games. That's 8 points in the bag. Is that how you guys would potentially look at it, or do you just break it down into each game?
1: Yeah. I just see the Tigers, Millsy, and that's how we'll look at it. We won't look too far ahead coming off the bye. You can look at it like that and then box of games, but, you know, we'll just be focused on getting up to Campbelltown and having a good week's training when we're back and focusing on that. You know, everyone knows how tough this competition is, and, you know, if you're not on your game, you can get hurt. So Tigers can play a brand of footy that, you know, that if you clock off, they'll hit you. So at this stage, just looking at that right now, Millsy.
0: That is your last bye, the one that you're having at the moment, and then, what, 9 games left or 9 weeks left of the competition, and then you're into the playoffs. Does that make this bye more important, perhaps, than others, to make sure you do it right so that the boys are really, really fresh for what is a big last push?
1: Yeah. No, so we've had 4 days off this bye. The other byes, we were only gave the boys 3 days off, so... I guess it was more about making sure that they are relatively fresh coming back, but also making sure that, you know, they look after themselves while they're on a break as far as, you know, their conditioning and whatnot. But, nine games to go. And with all the travel that we've done too, it feels like we've done a heap of travel too this year. And so, it is making sure that the mind is fresh and ready to go.
2: Dolphins obviously came away with a victory on the weekend, and people tell us they're a very, very good football team. Do you have that same sense as well?
1: Without a doubt. I think they've always been a good team when they put it together. I just think that and we knew this before going into the game too, because, you know, we obviously preview our opposition. And one thing you can tell when teams are going really good is when they do all the little things really well, and they do that. They kick chase really hard. They go after your backfield. You know, like your kickers as well. They're in the picture for effort areas, and you know you're a good team when you can do that. And with the strike they have, you put all that together, that makes a very good team, a dangerous team. So I feel like they've turned a bit of a corner with those little areas of the game.
2: And when you see on the weekend the Penny Panthers, they go down. Does that give the boys a bit of confidence that they can be beaten? Like, you guys took them close. They showed some cracks on the weekend. Do you take anything from that?
1: That's two in a row that they've lost, and you know, so it just shows you how good this competition is when the top team gets beaten. They got beaten by the Titans the week before, and obviously on the weekend it was the Cowboys. So it just shows you how tough this comp is, and no matter how good you are, like if you have a slightly off day and a couple of players don't turn up, then you get hurt, and Penrith are no different to any team in this comp.
0: You're up at the beach, are you going for a midwinter surf?
1: I don't surf, but I like to have a fish, so I'm not a surfing body.
2: All right.
1: It's a fish and a beer. That's what it is.
0: That sounds bloody good to me.
2: All right, Stacey, you catch them, I'll fillet them for you, boss.
1: Oh, bloody awesome. Yep. All right, I'll drop them off.
0: Legend, mate. Hey, thanks for chatting to us on your break as well. Enjoy it. Put the feet up.
1: Appreciate it, boys. Thank you.
2: Thanks, Stacey.
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10: 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Rural never calls winter a problem. It's just another season. Farmlands. Rural never rests. It's Millsy and Guy on Sport Nation.
0: Ten away from six. Coming up to the end of the show here on Millsy and Guy on Sport Nation for your Wednesday. Thanks very much for all your text correspondence and for tuning in as well, fellas. Where is Rocco Berry? He is amongst the likes of Leka Halasima and James Fisher-Harris as well, aiming to be back the weekend. They are back from the bye, so next weekend, which is the game against the West Tigers. They are hoping to have all three of those players back. Interesting that they still don't really have a read on how long Lofi Kamparera might be out for, and Dallin's hamstring injury. Losing both of them is a massive blow.
2: Yep. When's State of Origin?
0: Next week.
11: Wednesday.
2: Oh, Wednesday. Okay, so we've got the bye in that. So the two boys might have to back up.
0: You'd think so.
2: If they come out injury-free, hopefully.
11: Did you say they won't have to?
2: No, they will.
0: No, they probably will have to.
11: Oh, yeah, yeah. Well, you would think so, yeah. Who they got? Tigers.
2: Tigers.
11: Who are slowly getting back to full strength and are a decent side.
2: At full strength.
11: Yeah, at full strength, yeah. With a few of their key boys, they definitely aren't.
2: Mm.
0: It's actually a very interesting table now. You've got the Warriors, the Dolphins, the Roosters and the Knights all on 24 points. And then the Seagulls, the Rabbitohs and the Sharks who round out the eight on 22 points. So there's 2 points between second on the ladder and eighth on the ladder.
11: Mm.
0: So and while the Warriors season has been going very, very well, sorry, Lash, like they've got to continue, otherwise things fall apart pretty quickly and you can find yourself out of the eight in a flash.
11: Tigers game's a massive game. A massive game.
2: Well,
11: they've obviously, this is their last bye too, so they don't no more chance to bank 2 points.
2: I think the eight's done. There you go. The eight's done.
0: You asked for hot takes earlier on in the show.
11: Liverpool win the league.
2: The eight's done.
11: The eight's done. No.
2: You look at this table.
11: The Cowboys can definitely still get in the eight.
2: Don't think so.
11: Well, you look at that cat. So you look at the
0: They've played 16 as well, so they still get a few points for byes.
11: The Rabbitohs and the Sharkies are on 22 points apiece. Both have had 3 byes.
2: Oh, they've had their byes.
11: Yeah.
2: Mm.
11: So you look at, say, My Purple Pride.
2: Yeah.
11: They've still got 4 points to come into their bank.
2: They won't make it.
11: Yeah, look, I'm not saying they are, but look at the Cowboys. They've still got another 4 points, so they theoretically should be on 24 and in the eight over the Rabbitohs and the Sharks.
2: So the Cowboys are the only one.
11: Yeah, the Cowboys. I think the Cowboys and an outside chance, if they stay at full strength, the Melbourne Storm, maybe the Tigers, maybe if they stay at full strength.
2: Tell you what, the Broncos could go down again this weekend, eh?
11: Who are they
2: got? Sharks.
11: Very tough game there.
0: They've got the Sharks, then the Panthers, and then the Cowboys.
11: Oh, well, they're toast.
2: Do you reckon Madge could be gone this year?
11: Oh, he's gone.
2: Madge is gone.
11: He is an absolute certainty to go. They reckon the reports north of the border say if he doesn't go, there will be a mass exodus.
2: Yeah. I wonder what
11: happens. Which is amazing, eh? Like
2: what happens?
11: Yeah. He's just effectively too much of an army general, they say.
0: Like a one-season coach gets them all humming, and then it gets too much.
11: Yep.
2: Well, on that, the Sharks then beat the Broncos. So they go to 24. Now, this could be the eight. This could be the eight.
11: You could be right.
2: It's done.
11: Millsy's declared it. The NRL is over. Now it's just a race to see where you fall
2: in
11: the eight.
2: I'm going to take

0: take a wee picture of this so we can refer back to it, Fimbles, at the conclusion of all the round robin games.
1: You're going to take a picture of the eight.
2: Can you put a punt on it?
0: No, like, I'm taking a picture of the ladder right now.
2: Can you punt on top eight finish in the...
3: Yeah, of course.
2: Well, Millsy, put your money where your mouth is, mate.
1: Great shout.
0: If you want.
1: That's a fantastic call, Finn.
2: This is what I'm saying.
0: Is it an option?
2: He's declaring it.
0: It doesn't
2: now
0: change.
2: Now it's time for you to put an eight-league multi together.
0: We'll speak to...
3: well, let's have a look at the top eight, Kat.
0: Yeah.
3: So who's eighth? The Sharkies or the Bunnies?
0: Sharks.
3: Yeah, so they're $1.30 and $1.35.
0: Well, they make it.
3: And then the Cowboys are twos.
0: They don't make it.
3: Right, so they're twos.
0: Rabbitohs.
3: And then the next best, Melbourne Storm, $4.75.
0: And they don't make it.
3: So that's a big jump from $1.30 to those that are eighth to $4.75 to the Storm. So the TAB, you're effectively saying, you're right, Kyle.
0: And I am.
1: The Cowboys at $2 with 4 points still to come with the buy.
0: That's good value.
1: That's not bad.
3: No, they're a decent side, the Cowboys.
0: That's good shopping.
3: Yeah. Mm. Beat the Panthers comfortably up there in Townsville.
1: I'd rather take that than the Warriors at $1.01 to make the eight, considering where the ladder is at the moment.
3: Yeah.
1: Even though I think the Warriors make it.
0: Mm.
3: Warriors to make top four, $1.55. Mm. Interesting.
0: Well, the next 4 weeks is crucial for them.
3: Well, I mean, they need to go 3 from 4 at a minimum.
0: And I think they do.
3: Okay. You think a lot of things. A lot of things.
0: Hey, how are you? We're down in Christchurch this week.
3: Yeah, we're on the Big Bird tomorrow night.
0: Test footy.
3: Yeah.
0: We'll try and get them to play O'Flower, or we'll do a comparison.
3: That's why I've changed my Tinder location to Christchurch. Coming off a long runner.
0: Jeez. We need to put a book out on that then.
1: Might do that tomorrow.
3: Who's a chance of playing finals footy?
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3: The countdown is on. In fact, the players have switched around. We'll be New Zealand running from left to right. Belgium in possession from kickoff. We are underway at BC Place in Vancouver. You win, you're in New Zealand. That's the simple equation. Now to Cope, a good ball in, and it's a bit of a lolly scramble inside that area. Still, it's back to Trossard. He must score on somehow, some way. It has not gone in. It's hit the inside of the post, bobbled back across, and then hit the shin of the New Zealand defender and away. Bindon had no idea. He feeds Trossard. He's going to cut back on his right and shoot, deflection. Bounces over Crocombe and thankfully over the crossbar and nestles on the top of the net.
4: Yeah, Trossard opened up and he's hit the ball. It's come off one of the New Zealand hands. I think it's Sermon's arm, quite a long way away from his body, and then bounced up over the crossbar. But referee, you got to say, referee was very well positioned.
5: Player number 16 of New Zealand, the left hand was in natural position.
3: Good process, lads. The delivery towards the six-yard box. Oh, and it's just landed in there and tucked away by Leandro Trossard. How on earth that has happened, I don't know. It floated and landed inside the six-yard box. No New Zealander wanted it. Leandro Trossard, quickest to react, and New Zealand have a mountain to climb now. It's New Zealand 0, Belgium 1. 27 and a half minutes gone. Here's De Bruyne. Furthest forward of the three in midfield. To his right, he's got Castagna. Cuts it back to Kevin De Bruyne, who skies his shot from 10 yards out. And then in his follow-through, collects Finn Sermon, who did well to sort of pressure him, was in his eye line. But you expect De Bruyne to get that in on target.
4: In his heyday, that's in the back of the net from De Bruyne, isn't it? Yeah, he's just that slightly bit off.
3: In a pocket of space, Trossard feeds. De Ketelaere could be two. Good save this time from Crocombe. He slid past Finn Sermon from 15 yards out in line with the near post, the left post. He tried to go across the New Zealand keeper, who got down well, and to his right. Thought that was going to be the end of the half. It is now. And New Zealand will scurry on into the tunnel. And boy, Darren Baisley has a massive 15 minutes here, Fred De Jong. At the half, it's New Zealand 0, Belgium 1. They'll start running from right to left and ping the ball immediately into the centre forward channel, going direct. They've made two changes at the half. Now under the feet of Trossard inside the area. Pirouettes away, deflected, but on the rebound, calmly, coolly slots a second. Leandro Trossard at the double. Belgium hit New Zealand 4 minutes into the second half. And the dream is quickly turning into a nightmare in Vancouver.
4: Sarpreet Singh would be one.
3: Ooh, good link-up play between Wood and Elijah Just to his left as Kikachi needs to play him in. He shoots! Instead, good save from Courtois, low into his right. Following up, Tim Payne thrashes one in from the edge of the area, and it's out for a throw-in. Belgium break. It's with De Bruyne. He feeds Tielemans out to the right channel. Here's Trossard. New Zealand getting back, but a delightful ball back across the face of the goal to the onrushing Fernando Pardo, who has spurned it.
4: Boxer into the middle.
3: Two goals, battling away at the bottom of the D. De Bruyne this time hammers it home with the left. There's your goal, Kevin. Rolling back the years. He'll roll away, run towards his adoring home fans. And it's Belgium running away with it in Vancouver. New Zealand 0, Belgium 3. Best they could have done today was win this game and finish second in the pool, but they've been outclassed, outgunned. Here's a chance though, loose from Belgium. Ball's played into Chris Wood, back to goal, tries to feed it. Finds Elijah Just and he shoots under duress because De Koper had got back. And I think it's deflected off the Belgian defender across Thibaut Courtois. Many goal scoring actions. It remains three goals in favour of Belgium in the 84th minute. Randall to take delivery. Courtois punches to the top of the area. Eliza Just, what control, and thrashes it home. There's a consolation. Eliza Just has done it again. His third goal of the tournament. And New Zealand are on the board. New Zealand 1, Belgium 3, 84 minutes gone. Here's a ball, let's hold on, because returning serve almost immediately. Belgium down the right wing side. Salamakers, Boxall's come out close, him down, but he feeds into Castagna. Ball's back near post. Lukaku is headed home with his first touch. The impact subs have made at this World Cup has been frightening. And Romelu Lukaku rises high, nods home, a 91st international goal, and it's New Zealand 1, Belgium 4, and that was too easy for Ed De Jong. Salamakers burst forward, plays to Lukaku, heavy touch, De Vries closes him down, little back heel, Salamakers, top of the area, back heel, beautifully by Raskin, now laid off, De Koper blasts it, and Krogan, I think, got a fingertip to it. Gee, that would have been special. That would have been A++. It remains 4-1 to Belgium. Old try to combine with a 1-2, but it's cleared away up towards the halfway line. Sermons across, poor touch. Lukaku will just throw to the floor and says, boy, I'm a man. We're coming again. Left wing side, he's going to get the ball back. Three, sprinting inside the area. Lukaku feeds it. Salamaker's shot deflected and in. It will be 5-1. No doubt about who's finishing top now. The final whistle sounds. No victory in Vancouver. The road ends here. The All Whites dreamt that impossible dream. But the impossible foe was Belgium, who have dispatched them. It's finished New Zealand 1, Belgium 5.
6: Thanks to SEN. Tune in for live FIFA World Cup commentary of Belgium versus Senegal. 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

0: guys, the Studs Up post-game special of FIFA World Cup 2026. The All Whites won Belgium 5. Ricardo Ball, Nathan Elaine, Daniel McCarty are all with you for the post-game show. 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You'll be able to find that on the app as well. But we should break down what we have just seen. In New Zealand 1, Belgium 5, of course. And Nathan, you've been watching the second half of this game, and it didn't start well for the All Whites from the off. They did make changes, but those changes weren't enough, as it turned out.
1: No, and it's really disappointing, isn't it? I mean, the changes were positive in fairness to Darren Bazley, because he knew he had to change something, as we said at halftime, and he did. The problem was, Belgium have proven themselves to be just too good today. And, you know, in some respects, nothing bad against the All Whites, because the quality has shone through. But at the same time, I think there will be frustration, because some of the goals that they've let in this tournament as a whole, you got to be disappointed with. So, you know, I think that there was a massive opportunity this tournament for the All Whites, and it's just seems to have slipped through the fingers of everyone, hasn't it? And we're all kind of like going, well, wow, this could have been something special, and it's just not turned out that way. But,

Sorry to really interject here. Before we go any further, as far as this post-mortem, I think it's important to update what has happened in the other game between Egypt and Iran. We talked about Iran scoring a 93rd-minute potential winner as a rather messy ball into the area was slammed home by Khalil Zadeh, who then got a yellow card for over-celebrating. I can't wait to see those images. But it's been scratched off by VAR, fellas. Scratched off by VAR. I've watched the replay a number of times. Fred did too. I'm not really sure why it's been ruled offside. I can't wait to go back and watch it in its entirety. That has had massive implications on the group. Iran then hit the crossbar in the 96th minute, or 6 minutes into added time, Ricardo. It has just finished. It has just finished. It remains 1-1. So

0: Egypt, not Iran. I don't know who's happier about that goal being chalked off.
1: Yeah, the Aussies would be pretty happy about it, I'd imagine, wouldn't they? They wouldn't want to be playing Belgium out of this group. I mean,
0: but Iran are playing with a chip on their shoulder and they're getting better as this tournament goes on. And Fred, I don't know about you, it's how you finish, it's how you often remember things, how you finish. We're not going to remember how New Zealand started this tournament. We're going to remember the last three halves of football.
2: Yeah, exactly. And I think there might have been a call from the White House to the VAR booth for that last one. I mean, I don't know, it was that messy. But you're right. I mean, from a New Zealand perspective.
0: Well, I'm happy with Donald having his finger on that button, mate.
2: That's true. That's very true. But yeah, absolutely. I think New Zealand, they peaked too early in this tournament and it sort of went south from there. And I think in hindsight, a little bit too passive in the final parts of that Iran game. It was the game, knowing once Egypt and Belgium had drawn, we knew that we had to win a game. In the middle of that Iran game, you could tell that Iran weren't as good as Egypt were. And so that was our opportunity to really push on. As everyone said, we've led twice. We've let them back in, and we've conceded some very soft goals along the way. And I think that'll be when they review this campaign, that'll be a key moment.
0: Yeah, and New Zealand's had great moments, Ricardo. That they've led quite a bit in this tournament, and that is unusual in the history of New Zealand football. But yeah, we said it almost immediately after game one, Fred. That's the one that sort of got away. Egypt, I thought, were the better side, but today New Zealand were never in this, Ricardo.
1: No,
0: particularly in that first half, we did not lay a glove on them. It's quite difficult to expect a goal of 0.00. I think we had one touch in the opposition area, and Belgium, with all their quality, just clicked today.
1: Yeah, they did, and we've been waiting for this. Is the Belgium everybody thought we were going to get when the draw was done, right? We didn't see it for the first two games. So as a New Zealand fan, Nathan, I think you're sitting there going, well, hopefully they're as rubbish as they were in the first two games because we're a chance.
0: Yeah.
1: But they weren't. They clicked. I think we had 16% possession for the first half an hour of the game. Got back into it a bit more on the possession stakes when they scored and took their foot off the gas a little bit. But it was a big golf.
3: Yeah, it was. And the two difference makers for me, and especially in that first half, with Doku and De Bruyne. They had the freedom of the park in many respects. De Bruyne coming from deep was causing the All Whites all kinds of problems. And Doku down that left channel was, you know, eating, having Tim Payne for breakfast. So that's a real quality. I mean, Kevin De Bruyne is a Premier League legend. He's an incredible player. Jeremy Doku plays for Manchester City. There's a reason he's in this, you know, he's plays for them and for Belgium. You know, these are world class players playing against the All Whites. In some respects, what else can you expect? But it's just tinged with that disappointment. It's the point that you were making about how we had that chance in that opening game, and then you always knew Belgium were going to be the tough game. And to go into this knowing you needed a win, and unfortunately for the All Whites, Belgium needed to win as well. And, you know, they showed up, and the All Whites, you know, were good in patches. You know, credit to in the second half a little bit. They did get in behind a few times. They had a few more corners. I know you boys are carrying all the corners and all that kind of stuff. But the quality shone through.
0: Yeah, that's the thing.

0: The first goal was a very poor one to give away.
1: Yeah, absolutely. We'd ridden our luck up until that moment, and I had a penalty chalked off from VAR. Trossard's one cleared off the line, so we were on the cusp anyway. And then we just wanted to try and get to half time, and we couldn't do that because we conceded from a corner.

0: positions where, like, when you see him at club level with Nottingham Forest, he's running off the shoulder. He's not really a receiver who builds into the play. He's a guy who's going to finish the ball. And so he was completely unused today. And that sort of mantle of someone who's going to create stuff is now Eli Just. You know, Eli's the guy with the ball. He's opportunistic, but boy, he can finish. And so he's had a fantastic tournament.
1: He's had close to 60 touches in this game. Chris Wood had 16. So that's to your point.
2: Yeah. I felt really sorry for Chris Wood today. Yeah. I actually just, you know, for more than anything, you know what you're getting with Chris Wood, don't you? You know he's not going to be taking on three players and scoring. You know he's not going to beat anyone for pace. You know that when he gets in the position, if he's given service, he can thrive. And Absolutely. You've seen that at Forest, you've seen it through his career. And I just felt, well, watching in that game today, he's trying to close down Courtois to block his clearances. That's all he's had. He wasn't even being brought into the link. I felt so sorry for him because he's 34 and he just hasn't had the opportunity or been given the opportunity by his team to do what he's good at. And, you know, he's the talisman, he's the guy that you always look to, but you don't get him involved, he can't do anything.
3: Expert comments with the Chemist Warehouse, keeping Kiwis healthy all year round, your broadcast sponsor of Sport Nations. Expert commentators during the FIFA World Cup 2026 official radio broadcaster. I think it's right to point out, gentlemen, that, you know, it didn't really matter what Darren Baisley did in this game because I think this was the game that was always going to be the biggest task. It's where we let it go in those two earlier games. Iran obviously led twice. Egypt, for me, Fred, keen to get your take here. First 40 minutes, I thought we played like we played against Iran, but then seemed to decide that parking the bus was our best. I don't know if parking the bus is the right term there, but was our best way forward. We started playing more slowly, like we're trying to take the pace out of the game and being more defensive.
0: I think you've also got to give credit there, and that's true, but I think you've got to give credit to Egypt because they came out in the second half and they took the game to us. And I think
1: actually prior to halftime they were starting to wrestle it back.
0: Halftime. And so, you know, and we couldn't live with them. Mm. We couldn't live with them. But even then, you might be losing second phase ball in the middle of the park. You might be slightly off on your challenges. But when the ball gets whipped into the penalty area, you should have people marking up. And we saw that against Egypt. We saw it again today. We just give players too much space. And if you do that at this level, you get smashed. And we did. And that's the disappointing part. The goal, you know, and likewise in the first game, that goal that Iran scored, beautiful goal. But the guy's heading it in from a 30-meter cross from the flank and with no one around him. And you're just going, come on, you know, that we got to be tighter there.
1: Yeah, and of course, 2010, where's our strength is defensively. Mm. We were so incredibly hard to beat.
0: That's a long time ago.
1: Yeah, but you flip this around and you look at where these players are playing, it's quite different. And they haven't been able to tighten those screws up at the back. 14 games is a long time to go without having a clean sheet.
3: And a lot of those goals that we have conceded, particularly the important ones, the first equaliser from Iran, I think the first equaliser against Egypt, the second goal at the beginning of the second half, were all between the right back and the centre back. There was a gap there, and we've seen, how many times have we seen that?
0: Yeah.
2: A number of times, and to the point that you guys are making, you know, it's almost like it's the basics that they've kind of got wrong in this tournament. They've done things that no one would have expected them to do. You know, Eli Just's goal today, amazing. His goals against Iran, amazing. You know, great link-up play at times, really good use of the ball at times, and then you're standing there and you're not marking people from corners and you're letting people and runners go off you. And you kind of think, isn't this the basic stuff that you should be getting right?
0: Yeah, absolutely. You know, and I think even in that first half today, where we have bodies behind the ball, but we're not really marking and we're not really putting pressure on the ball. And that actually also helped make Belgium look better than they possibly were. And for a team that has struggled in this tournament and is under a lot of pressure, we needed to be really tight and make it so difficult for them. And okay, we held them out for a long period, like whenever the goal, 27th minute, I think it was. But they virtually had the freedom of the park.
1: Yeah. But it is a disappointing end to the tournament, and it's going to give the Oval Heads a chance.

0: chance to fire some shots like this one. Nothing to be ashamed of. We're not a soccer country. We're only there because of FIFA's ridiculous decision to have 48 countries.
1: Well, that's, you know, you can make an argument that that's the case because you've got such a small pool of players to pick from. You know, what is it, the last count? There were about 60 professional New Zealand footballers available to Darren Bazley. You know, you can make that argument that there aren't the pool of players to pick from. That being said, you play to the rules that you're given, right? You play to what you've got available to you. So whatever that FIFA does, the All Whites can only enter tournaments they can enter. They can, if they qualify, they're here.
0: So you're telling me you kind of disagree with the spirit of that message?
1: I definitely disagree with the spirit of it. Yeah, I in a polite way, I do. And I just think they've just... But at points during this tournament, they've done so well, and they've competed, and they have looked like a team that no one really thought that they were going to be. You know,
0: yeah, the goals against Iran are excellent. They're a lively team of moments who are fundamentally flawed at the back.
1: Yeah,
0: I agree with that texter's first five words. Nothing to be ashamed of. Mm. I'm not ashamed. Days like this happen.
1: Yeah.
0: They're a top 10 side. I think I said to you, Ricardo, how's it going to go today? And I thought one way it would be an incredible Cinderella story, or New Zealand would get battered. And they did get battered today. I'm frustrated and disappointed about the first game.
1: Yeah.
0: It's all of the things wrapped around that. It's not just about the 90 minutes. It's the fact that Iran had a terrible build-up.
1: Yeah.
0: Players in the domestic leagues not playing. We were given a leg up, and that's what makes it even more frustrating. So I'm not ashamed of them.
2: No.
0: But I do feel like it's sort of slipped through the fingers a little. Whether or not it would have been enough to go through 3 points after copping it today, but... I think once you've got 3 points, you play Belgium completely differently, Fred, today, don't you?
2: Yeah, absolutely. But also, I think, you know, we have the easiest path to the World Cup in world football.
0: No doubt about it. You know? Enjoy it while it lasts.
2: Exactly. So, you know, until those rules change, we have to go, okay, we're going to be there. What are we going to do when we get there? You know, because the bar, you've got to raise the bar here and go, you know, the minimum requirement here is to get out of the group. This is not a difficult group either.
0: No, no.
2: When you look at some of the other groups, this is not the hardest group in the tournament. It is not the group of death by a long, long stretch.
0: And if Cape Verde can get second in
2: exactly.
0: the ball, why can't
2: by yeah. defending for their lives, you know, then we would expect a little bit. I think it's right to expect a little bit more here. And I also think it's okay to criticize as well, you know, because I think there's you know, it's almost like the in a lot of football circles, you're not allowed to criticize. And I think other countries, Belgium, boy, the critique that they were getting after the first two games is insane compared.

0: 100%.
1: And that is a compliment to them.
0: Yeah, exactly. 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
3: 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Not even close. North Korea, rank outsiders against football royalty, Italy. And then it happens. One goal, one shock, one of the biggest upsets the World Cup has ever seen. 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The football world frozen.
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0: goal scoring actions remains 3 goals in favour of Belgium. In the 84th minute, Randall to take, delivering. Courtois punches to the top of the area. Liza just, what control, and thrashes it home. There's a consolation. Elijah just has done it again.
1: And that Elijah just strike worth every 9 hours of Daniel McCarty's drive from Wellington to Auckland to call this game. This is a Studs Up post-game show for the All Whites versus Belgium memberships at aucklandfc.co.nz. Your broadcast sponsor of Sport Nation's coverage of the All Whites games at the FIFA World Cup 2026, your official radio broadcaster. Let's hear from the All Whites coach, Darren Baisley.
2: The result hurts. Proud of the performance and the work rate. You know, we had to live with a very good team for long periods today, and the first goal is a killer. It's a set play, it's a corner that we don't deal with, you know, and then if we deal with that better like we should, then we're 0-0 at half time, still in the game. Once we concede, you know, we had to open the game up. You know, we made a lot of changes, we brought on as many attackers as we can to try and get back in the game, but when you open a game up against a team like this, of quality, you can get hurt. And you know, then we scored a goal and conceded 2 late goals, which, you know, is disappointing, but you know, the boys worked hard, they gave everything, you know, they really tried to get back into it and show who they are. But yeah, it wasn't to be our night, and when we look back, we know where we've really come undone. You know, we're leading against Iran and leading against Egypt.
3: I know it's hard to find positives on a night like tonight, but this team is back here for the first time in 16 years. How much motivation does it give you for 4 years' time to be back on the stage and rip in?
2: Yeah, so much. You know, so many of these guys will be back. The experience of this is going to make us better in those moments that we haven't dealt with this tournament. Next tournament, I think we'll be a lot more hardened, a lot more street understanding of these moments and how important they are, you know, and we can deal with them better next time. It's a long way off, and it hurts right now, you know, because we came to get out of the group, and we haven't done that, and we've had chances to do it.
1: All Whites coach Darren Baisley post the 5-1 loss to Belgium. Fred, what do you make of his post-match comments?
4: Well, I think he hit the nail on the head where he said, it wasn't today, but we know when we look back that where we needed to be better. And it was in those first two games. And, you know, especially that Iran game, you know, and that'll be the key takeaway from this edition of the World Cup for New Zealand.
5: Yeah, it's absolutely spot on, isn't it?
6: Well, at least he gave us more time than Steve Clarke did, so that was
5: it. it's a fair assessment, and it's echoing basically what we've just been saying before the break, right? It's the other games that have cost them, really, not this one necessarily, and they always knew this was going to be a hard game. I like, you can tell he cares, and you can tell it's hurting, but to be that honest and in a post-match straight after this defeat, no, it's fair play to him for coming out. I mean, can you fault the effort of the players? Don't think you can. So that's fair.
6: They tried. Yeah, absolutely.
5: Yeah, they put it. They gave it everything they had. Right. So he's right, and it will suit them or stand them in good stead for 4 years' time if they're at the World Cup. Like the players that are coming through, your Randalls and so on. It'll benefit them. It's just it's a tough one to take.
6: Well, can I cast my eye forward to 4 years? Mm-hmm.

0: It's a massive gulf between him and our second best centre forward option. Tim Payne's 32. I'm very worried, Fred, about right fullbacks. We there's a dearth of them.
1: Yep.
0: And Max Crocombe at 32. You've got Alex Paulson sort of snapping at his heels. So that's also quite a few players.
2: Yeah, it is a few players, but I mean, you said.

0: is his second best option. But I'll be positive. That means these seven players will be back who started at this tournament. And you know what? You can see them improving. Eli Just, it's sort of out of sight, out of mind, is for the average New Zealand sporting fan, Fred, who doesn't watch the SBL. But, you know, he won so many plaudits. There, 7 goals, 7 assists, player, you know, awards. But he has gone up. Work rate, he's just a really, really neat footballer.
1: Yeah, I mean, I've always had a thing with Eli that he's a bit...
0: Have you?
1: He's a bit... but he's a bit lightweight, you know?
0: Yeah.
1: He doesn't grab the game by the scruff of the neck, you know, and he sort of flits in and out of games. But boy, I've been proven wrong in this tournament. Well, he's been outstanding. But I also think that, you know, if you're not going to play Chris Wood, you've got to change your system. And we should have done that in the last 4 years. We should have had a second option around either not having Chris Wood or Chris Wood is not being really involved in the game. What do we do?
0: Did he stick to the same formation too long over the cycle?
1: Well, we haven't seen anything different in the last 4 years. It's been 4-3-3, either one holder or two, depending if you're playing in the islands or you're playing a European team, and you just change the personnel around, pretty much, you know? And so I think, you know, do we go to a 3-5-2 when we want to push on, or, you know, we need to get more out of the game, or we need to flood the midfield? Like today, we were getting done in the midfield, and Bell and Staminich are getting overrun in there by the quality of the play, but also by numerically outnumbered. And I think, that's the next step here, is that we have to be more variable. We have to pose more threats and be tactically better against superior opposition.
2: Expert comments there from Fred de Jong. Thanks to Chemist Warehouse, keeping Kiwis healthy all year round. Your broadcast sponsor of Sport Nation's expert commentators during the FIFA World Cup 2026. This is your official radio broadcaster, Sport Nation, with a Studs Up post-game show. Let's talk about Eli Just. You mentioned him. Let's hear what he said post-match.
3: Yeah, it's really disappointing. Obviously, we knew coming in it would be a big task. Belgium have so much quality, and, you know, we gave it a go. We kept it close in the first half, but I think, when the game opened up, they showed their quality, and, they deserve to go through.
4: I know it's hard to find positives on a night like this, but just personally for you, you make your World Cup debut, you score 3 goals. How have you enjoyed this experience on the world stage?
3: Yeah, I mean, it's been incredible. These are the games that everyone wants to play growing up. Incredible fans, and, overall, I thought we gave ourselves a good chance. We'll probably look back at the first 2 games as real missed opportunities, and then coming in I would have never expected to score 3 goals, so of course it's nice.
4: And I asked, you blew a kiss into the crowd. Who was that to? Who's in the crowd watching you on?
3: Yeah, my girlfriend, that's where the kiss is going, and then I have a lot of family, so really special.
0: Yeah. Fred again.
2: Fred.
5: You tell him you were going.
1: I think he's mistaken me for someone in the crowd.
6: Thanks to SEN, tune in for live FIFA World Cup commentary of Belgium versus Senegal. 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
3: We've heard it from him and the coach, sort of reiterating what we're saying.
4: Yep.
3: You can get beaten 5-1 by Belgium. Yeah. Top 10 side, it happens, right? It happens, but...
4: missed opportunities earlier.
3: They'll be long flights home, or wherever they're going around the world.
4: Yeah, they will be. I was going to ask Nathan, though. I mean, Eli just moved to Motherwell from AC Horsens in, I think, the Danish top flight for about €300,000. If you want to sign him now, if your Celtic or Rangers are being talked about, how much is he going for?
5: I mean, you know, it's hard to put a price on, isn't it? Put a figure. I mean, you'd be thinking it wouldn't be less than 20. It wouldn't be probably less than 25. Thinking, you know, the way that players have gone. Well, Elliot Anderson's just gone to Man City for 120 mil. I mean, does Eli just give you what Elliot Anderson does? I don't know. But hey, tell you what. What about that technique for the goal today? Yeah. That was really top notch, wasn't it? To be able to control the ball at pace like that, and then hit the hit it back at the speed and velocity he did. That was fantastic skill. And so, yeah, if you can do that, then at the World Cup, yeah, I would say 25 million minimum.
3: If that is anywhere near close, he's not going to Rangers or Celtic.
4: No, exactly.
3: They are not paying those fees. No. Ask Brendan Rodgers.
4: He's priced himself out.
3: Yeah, I think Celtic, biggest spend last year was 6 million euros. Yeah.
5: I don't know what his value is. But you put him in a quality team, a good team, with better players around him who can find him and get him in positions like he is to score and to create, then he can unlock defences. He could be a great player. He's got a really good engine. He's got really good awareness. He's got very good technique. I mean, you're ticking off quite a lot of ingredients, aren't you, for what makes a top player?
6: Well, if you took him and put him in a red shirt today, I don't think he would have looked out of place.
5: Nah, that's right.
6: And so, you know, when you look at the quality in the Belgian team, if he's, okay, he's got De Bruyne in there, but say he's picking up one of the wider places, you're just going, okay, he probably needs, there's a few things he's obviously got to work on, but boy, he's not out of place there.
3: Can I flip it and ask you, Rick, because you're a big fan of Transfermarkt.
4: Yeah.
3: And it's the Germans' valuation website. Their last update on the 20th of May had him at €2.5 million.
4: I think that's value. I think that's value at €2.5 million, to be honest.
7: You get about $5 million a goal, right? What do you get in this tournament? Three. So that adds 15 to that.
3: But gone are the days, though, where a player has a good World Cup and a club goes, oh, there's a shiny new toy. I'm going to waste all my money. You know, the statisticians and the data heads have kind of taken the fun out of it.
4: Yeah.
3: But the eye test tells me he would fit neatly in a very high-functioning football side.
4: Yes.
3: He's just a really, really nice football player.
4: Well, I think the difference is here, he hasn't just had a good World Cup. He had a great Scottish Premier League season where he was in the team of the season.
3: Exactly. And they'll look at that too, won't they?
4: Yeah, totally. So, yeah, big things on the horizon for Eli Just. I don't know what Darren Bazley's contract situation is. I don't know if any of you guys know, but I mean, do you think when we're forecasting to 4 years, have we still got the same head coach?
3: Depends how aspirational New Zealand football is.
6: Hmm. Yeah, I'd agree with that. I think if they're happy with what they've seen over the last 4 years, then I think he's a shout to get his contract renewed. But I think we're going, like we said before, we're going to go to the next World Cup. This is the sort of group you can probably expect if it stays at 48 teams, which I think it will. And do you want to get out of the group? You know, and I think, do you want to have a better chance to get out of the group? Because it's going to be the same equation in the next one where you got to win a game.
4: Yeah.
6: And is Darren Bazley the guy who's going to win you a game at a World Cup? That's

0: pretty much the question that the New Zealand football have to ask themselves.
1: And Fred said it earlier, the way the ping pong balls fell, I think they're going to fall as friendly in 4 years' time. Yeah. That was a group that was perfect for us.
0: If the same format goes for the next three or four World Cups, then New Zealand will jump out of pot four into pot three because we keep qualifying. Mm. So our ranking, our sort of status goes up. But that's a long wait to get into pot three, which means you'll have one of the weaker teams sitting underneath you in your group.
1: Or people like you can whinge about the third place qualifier so much that Gianni will see it as a way to go up to 64 teams.
2: Do you reckon? He'll do that next World Cup?
1: That will be jumping the shark, won't
0: money.
1: It?
0: Money.
2: Yeah.
0: Well. Money, mate. It's all it is.
2: Does
0: it's Gianni just
2: like money.
0: Money.
2: Okay, there's news for us.
0: There's a shock, isn't it?
2: Yeah, there is a shock.
1: But it all filters back to grassroots, guys, doesn't it?
0: Yeah. Do you think we're going to have hydration breaks at the next one?
3: Mate. 100%.
2: Yeah, 100% we will. Nathan, given, you know, you commentated on a lot of All Whites games with TVNZ, but you're originally from the UK, and so you probably see this team and our football, this part of the world, through a slightly different lens. Mm. When you got here, how surprised were you about how we qualify for World Cups? And do you see it staying the way it is for now?
3: I can't say I gave it masses of thought, but I think the thing is that I was surprised at how the All Whites were when I arrived. They were, you know, off the 2010 World Cup. I got here in 2014. I think I expected more of them, given all I ever heard was you hadn't lost a game at a World Cup.
1: Fact.
3: That was a fact. It's not anymore.
1: Facts are fun.
3: So, I mean, look, I kind of like the fact that they can qualify and possibly will with this format for however many tournaments to come, because it does actually give

0: football as a whole, knowing, you know, now they've got two professional clubs and that as well. There's a better feeder system, hopefully, into the international game, and more players get to be exposed to top level football. And that can only be good for the New Zealand football as a whole and the, you know, players coming through the ranks. But, you know, at the end of the day, at the start of this tournament and at the start of every tournament, probably, the All Whites are probably going to be one of the lower ranked teams. And I think he's just got to keep that perspective in mind. If they had got a win, the next time, Darren Bassey talking about experience of the players, if he's still in charge in 4 years' time, this experience will have done him good, you know, and to giving him the a bit more of what to do when they're in a position, winning a position in a game like they were against Iran. So, you know, it's just hard, isn't it? It's just hard. And it's in the cold, we're very close to the end of that game and, you know, we know they're going home. So it's a little bit disappointing and that's kind of tainting everything, I think. But yeah.
1: Just to remind people what this means, places 33rd to 48th pocket, $7 million quid.
2: Quid or US dollars or?
1: No, quid. I'm reading this is on the BBC.
2: Wow, okay.
1: The winner's £38 million. So they get sliced up. New Zealand football will take their pie. Fred, this is, you know, back to your days. The players will get a healthy smack of that. So if Jake and Max are still listening, Miramar Rangers up and comers, this is my boarders, mate, might be listening. How much will the players take home?
3: Just over 260, I think it is. So, and that's split.
1: Get out and do some sprints, boys.
3: So that money. So
1: get out and do some wind sprints, please.
3: It's an interesting thing, this. And this is also speaking as the president of the fourth largest club in Auckland, Ellerslie. So the prize
1: walk,
3: money.
1: Yeah, grassroots. We'll come back to grassroots. Yep. I'm doing their air quote thing.
3: The prize money goes 60-40 New Zealand football players.
1: Yep.
3: So, and then that's about 250,000 to 260,000 per player, and that I think the PFA agreement is that gets split in half for qualification and then the World Cup proper.
1: So those who played in qualification,
3: yeah, exactly,
1: out,
3: right? got a chunk as well, rather than just everything at the World Cup, which is I think a very fair and has been like that for many years. So that's cool. New Zealand football share though, they're going to get this every year, so every 4 years, sorry, and then they're going to get a chunk out of the Women's World Cup next year as well, which is even easier qualification. Yet to New Zealand football, you are still levying every registration around the country. So instead of spending all that money on other things, at least give the clubs an opportunity that we don't have to pay New Zealand football or the Federation a registration fee per player, because that really grates.
1: It's expensive football in this country.
3: No.
1: Isn't it?
3: No. The cost of football is all in the cost of the coaching and the subs, the cost of the elite pathway in New Zealand is ridiculously expensive now. The grassroots part of it is okay.
1: I've got a foot in rugby, yep, and club football,
3: yeah,
1: and there's a few parents who have kids in rugby and football, and the ones who've recently entered the realm of rugby are like, oh my God, this is so cheap.
3: Mm. Yeah,
1: compared to what we're being asked to pay at the junior football level.
3: From what I know, a rugby registration costs about $50 a year. A football registration for the same kid would cost about $250.
1: Yeah.
3: So it's a crazy thing. But that's because the money in rugby flows down
1: from
3: the top.
1: Who are these coaches?

0: This is $2,500 to $3,000 at the top end.
1: This has been the Studs Up post-game show for Belgium versus the All Whites. If you're just tuning in, it finished 5-1 to the Belgians. The All White journey is over, but the World Cup is not. We still have games that you can hear live right here on Sport Nation, your home of the FIFA World Cup 2026 official radio broadcaster. Plenty of games still to come. Enjoy your World Cup.

0: There have been some iconic duos over the years. 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
11: Well, the All Blacks are in full preparation mode for the first test of the year against France.

0: 3 days away now, and it's great to have with us on Sport Nation Mornings our outstanding All Black halfback, Cam Roygaard. How are you, Cam?
1: Yeah, I'm good, thank you.
0: Yeah,
1: and a good week so far. Yeah.
0: Well, new coach. So, just what stands out for you in the way Dave Rennie and his crew are going about their business?
1: Yeah, I think the big thing for them is making sure that we understand how they want us to play. It's probably the main thing that they're, or the most important thing they've been trying to get across. Obviously, limited time. It's hard enough as it is, but building that community.

0: they're going about it in the right ways. It's very clear already who's coaching what and what's important for them moving forward into this week, and building that culture and connection around it is obviously massive for Rennes as well. So it's been a big week. Been pretty busy, but we're really happy with how we're progressing throughout the week.
1: Obviously, you've been training hard. Has there been quite a lot of, I guess, messaging, meetings, talking about what it is that you what it wants from you going forward?
0: Yeah, a lot of meetings. I think that's like I just said, it's because of the nature of, you know, we've only been in since Wednesday last week. It's very limited time, you know, regardless of whether it was a new coach or new coaches in or not, you know, it's, and you're trying to come up with a game plan that suits our players and our talent, you know, in very limited time. So there are a lot of meetings, or just even little catch-ups with coaches, just aligning on, you know, on a previous meeting or something, for example, and just make sure there's ultimate clarity. So that, you know, other players can drive that. But it's been good, you know, like really enjoyed working with Mike Lear so far, you know, with the attack side of things. You know, he's showing us how he wants us to play, but then we're challenging him in some areas, and I think that's how we get the best out of each other, and helps us understand how we want to play ultimately as well. So it's been a really good week, and really enjoyed working with him so far.
1: Of course, the match is being played at the Christchurch Stadium, One New Zealand Stadium. Must be, A, nice for a change to go to Christchurch and have everyone on your side down there.
0: yeah, that's right. No, it's going to be awesome. It's an awesome way to kick off, you know, our Test campaign, our All Black season, and it's quite nice knowing, like you say, that, you know, the whole of New Zealand, which most of the fans are there, are going to be supporting us. And I loved it when I played there in the Super Round, and then when we played the Crusaders in the round robin as well. And it's an awesome stadium, awesome atmosphere, and knowing what conditions we're going to be playing in front of is it's good to know as well.
1: So the conditions, obviously, to your liking, does this suit the kind of tempo that you're likely to be trying to play the game at?
0: Yeah, I think so. Yeah, I think pretty similar to the Hurricanes in the sense that we do want to be fast, and we want to be optimistic and confident in how we play. And it's probably quite nice that, you know, we trained at Christ College today, so it's challenging our skill sets, under pressure, and, you know, when things are moving fast, make sure that we're still accurate as well. But it's going to be an awesome challenge this weekend, just because, you know, like, we haven't played any rugby together. You know, we've all come from different areas from our respective clubs and stuff. So I'm trying to, like I said, build those connections and culture and understanding of how we want to play. And, you know, once there's that fatigue element, it's going to be a great challenge for us to making sure that we're still staying and, you know, how we want to play, and keep nailing, you know, the basic stuff, really, because that's what, as All Blacks, that's what we're good at and what we strive ourselves on, fight ourselves on. So,
1: couple of the hallmarks of Dave Rennie's coaching in the past. One is that he likes to cause a bit of chaos around the breakdown, but also encouraging players to play what's in front of them when you get attacking ball. Has that been evident so far?
0: Yeah, I think so. Definitely. It's, I think, obviously, the nature of where he's coached in the past and how he's coached in the past is probably hasn't changed much, but I think what's exciting is that we've got the players that can buy into that. You know, we've got so much talent across the board, and we've got, you know, forwards that run like backs, and then, you know, on the flip side, we've got backs that are running over top of other

0: For me as a halfback, knowing that the ball's going to get moved to space, and if we see an opportunity, we're not going to hesitate. And that's something that I actually pride myself on. Like you see something and you're going to take an opportunity without hesitating. So as a nine, it's exciting, and hopefully I can just initially do my job, but I'm ready to take opportunities if they present themselves.
1: Talking of your job, Sav, one of our producers, she's a mad motorsport fan. She's asked me to ask you this. You've driven a lot on speedway tracks. Is there anything that you have taken from driving a very fast car that has helped you in rugby?
0: Yep, I reckon first thing would be spatial awareness. So don't want to dive too deep into it, but in the kids' class, they're called mini stocks that I race. There were no mirrors allowed, so you weren't allowed to, block, and wasn't in the principles of the sport. But so you got really good at understanding where other cars were around you. And I think that's very similar in the game of rugby. You might not necessarily be looking at them, but you can sort of feel the opposition when they're there or when they're not. And then just that ability to, if you see an opportunity, you're taking it straight away, because I guess on the track, if you hesitate, that gap will close up and then you won't be able to make the pass or something like that. So a couple of things there that I definitely have noticed from that transition over. Yeah.
1: Well, it's a great answer. You've just made someone very happy, I can promise you that. Let's talk about the French. They played here last year. This does look a stronger side. What are the things that you have to get right to beat France?
0: Well, obviously, we sort of understand how they want to play. They're massive on keeping the ball alive, playing offloads, and then also, playing space. And sort of trying to get into that unstructured rugby to an extent. And so I think most importantly for us, if we can dominate the collision, they're not getting go forward momentum, which they want. That's going to be a great way of, stopping them, really. I've seen in previous tests when we've got it wrong, how, they're massive on ball scraps. If we're not accurate enough, they'll pounce on them. They've got massive threats out wide, fast players, and then they've also, got pretty razzly tens and nines and stuff that, if we give them time and space, they can create something out of nothing. So making sure we're going forward on defence and then, staying in the collision to actually stop their ball, stop those offloads is going to be big for us this season for sure.
1: Well, Cam, I don't know about the start of a new era, but it's definitely the start of a new chapter in All Black Rugby. You've got a new coaching staff. You've got some exciting new talent in the team. I mean, is there a sense of excitement around the team, just where you are and looking forward to the start of the international program in just a few days' time?
0: Yeah, definitely. I think we are sort of understanding what our vision is starting to look like, under this new coaching group, and it's exciting. There's obviously a lot of expectation around standards and how we're going to perform. That's just the nature of being in the All Blacks. We're expected to win every test we play, and with that we're trying to get better. We want to be the best in the world, and how we can measure that is through our efforts, accuracy, and ultimately our performances. So it's like I said, it's so exciting. I think everyone's enjoyed the challenge so far. There's definitely been some longer hours, a lot of meetings, like you say, but it's all for the purpose of trying to get better and trying to learn really fast. So, really enjoyed it so far and, looking forward to this weekend.
1: Hey, it just did occur to me, it's only 11 days since you won Super Rugby with the Hurricanes. Did you get any chance to lap that up at all?
0: Yeah, we were lucky. We didn't assemble till Wednesday, so I was sitting there for a couple of days enjoying each other's company and just having a few beers. But quickly once we came in here, there wasn't too much time to really reflect. And it feels like it was ages ago now, just because we've been super busy in here and focused on this. But it was awesome. Yeah. Had a good couple of days with the boys and enjoying each other's company before, a few boys are departing and whatnot. So it was a good way to celebrate, and still did get a chance to celebrate, which is cool.
1: Good man. Well, look, Cam, thanks so much for your time. It's been great talking to you, and to you and the team, all the best for this weekend in Christchurch.
0: Awesome. Thank you very much.
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0: Stadium. 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Millsy and Guy, live from the Carlton, Christchurch's home for the big screen experience.
1: Cap off your sporting week with big laughs and unserious takes as we cover the big stories with friends and occasionally experts. 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
10: Five, four, three, two, one.
11: Tony's top five of everything.
10: When the birds are go.
12: Yes, at 10:38, with the test against France coming up this weekend, we'll go back into the history of rugby between the All Blacks and France because it is incredible. I know a lot of you might say that behind the Springboks, the rivalry between Australia and New Zealand or England and New Zealand is second, but to me it's France because South Africa aside, it has produced the greatest number of unlikely wins, upsets, drama, controversy and incredible finishes. So we've got a double banger today. We're going to do two, the top five great All Black wins and the top five times France kicked us. And we'll start with the great or notable or hard to forget or wish we could forget France wins.
10: Five.
12: 1986, the Battle of Nantes. The All Blacks had won the first test in Paris 19-7, but struck an enraged beast in the second test at Nantes.

Buck Shelford had his scrotum ripped up. Sean Fitzpatrick ended up with a head full of stitches. It was pure filth. And Buck will tell you to this day, adamant that the French were drugged to the eyeballs. The cry became, remember Nantes. The All Blacks made a pact that if they met them in 1987 at the World Cup, they would get their revenge. 1979, having lost by a comfortable margin at Lancaster Park, the French went to Auckland for the second test, heavy underdogs, and produced a breathtaking display of classic French footy. A late All Blacks try made it a respectable 24-19 final scoreline, but really, there was only one team in it, and the French that day were sublime. Is it any wonder? The match was played on July the 14th, Bastille Day. It was Eden Park that was stormed that day. 1994, we're back at Eden Park. And France produced one of the greatest team tries ever seen on that ground. The try from the end of the world, they called it. It completed a two-game sweep of Lawrie Mayne's All Blacks. Poor Jonah Lomu was barely 19. He was new to test rugby. He was playing on the wing, and when Intermac and co came at him, he just wasn't sure where to look. The All Blacks, well, they haven't lost at Eden Park since.

0: hammered away at the French goal line time after time after time. Were they stitched up? Yeah, probably. But then the All Blacks also messed up by not taking a drop goal when they had every opportunity to do so. Perhaps the biggest mistake was not having Aaron Major on the bench, the one guy who would have said, to hell with the game plan, give me the ball, I'll kick a droppy. The scenes at the All Blacks hotel afterwards were of abject despair. 1999, 24-10 up, Jonah in storming form, and the All Blacks looked set to make it to the World Cup final, only to be on the wrong end of the most incredible turnaround in tournament history. A combo of the All Blacks getting stuck in the headlights, a few fickle bounces of the rugby ball, and yes, the French playing some mind-blowing, incredible rugby. Some say this was the greatest game in World Cup history to that point. You will find it very hard to find a Kiwi who agrees with that. So, that's the top five France wins. Some of them we really would prefer to forget. In just a moment, the good stuff, the five best All Black wins against France.
1: Five, four, three, two, one.
2: Tony's top five of everything.
1: When the birds are go.
0: Part two at 10:46. And if you don't agree, please text 8833. I want you to bring your thoughts into this discussion because there are just so many great games

0: only time watching sport I've wanted to throw the TV out the window afterwards. Oh boy, yeah, people were not happy about that one. The fallout went on for ages. It went on for weeks and weeks and weeks. But hey, there was a happy ending about 4 years later. But thanks for that, Mike. Okay, now to the good stuff. The best five All Black wins against France. Again, this is a personal opinion. If you beg to differ, 8833.
1: Five.
0: I'm going back to 2004 in Paris. Now, the All Blacks, their first year under new management, Graham Henry, Steve Hansen, Wayne Smith, they'd started well, but they'd fallen away a bit towards the end of the Tri Nations, and they weren't actually given much of a chance, certainly by the European media, against a powerful French team at Stade de France. Stuart Barnes, for example, had referred to the All Black forwards as a pack of powder puffs. But when the match came, instead, it was the French who were reduced to dust as the All Blacks crushed them 45-6. The front row of Carl Heyman, Tony Woodcock and Anton Oliver destroyed the French pack to the point where one of their props simply walked off the field. At that, the game had to go to golden oldie scrums, and when the referee informed the All Blacks of that, the sneer on Anton Oliver's face said it all.
1: Four.
0: I'm going to go at number four to the 1987 Rugby World Cup final. The All Blacks were fitter, faster, stronger than everyone else at the inaugural tournament. I remember my mate, the late John Drake, saying when he woke up in the morning, and remember, he had played in Nantes the year before, and he reckoned that because of that, there was absolutely no way the All Blacks were ever going to lose that inaugural that World Cup final. It wasn't necessarily the greatest spectacle, but the back-to-back tries by David Kirk and John Kerwin will go down in history, as will the sight of a beaming Kirk holding aloft the Webb Ellis Trophy. Wonder what he's doing now.
1: Three.
0: 2015, a Rugby World Cup. In fact, no, I'll go to 2011. Bit of a juxtaposition. Just a mere 24 years later after winning that inaugural 1987 World Cup, the All Blacks won their second World Cup final. Only took 24 years. The 2011 decider started well when Tony Woodcock trundled over for a try. But a French team that, remember, had lost to Tonga and had been thrashed by the All Blacks in pool play and had pretty much been in a revolt against their coach, they just refused to go away. They hung in there. Their captain scored a try and just ended up in a turgid scrap in front of a crowd that spent most of the match in a state of high anxiety. The All Blacks, well, the French say this time the All Blacks were lucky to win. But as far as we were concerned, after what happened in 2007, who cared? Relief. Oh, the relief. 2015, a World Cup quarterfinal against France in Cardiff. Now, we remembered what happened the last time the All Blacks played France in Cardiff in a World Cup quarterfinal. We'd been there, done that, and there were plenty of nerves. Well, as it turned out, there didn't need to be. This was the greatest All Blacks team of all, and to that point, probably the greatest rugby team in history, and they were at the peak of their powers. France was simply run ragged, and a scarcely believable 62-13 outcome left no one in any doubt that it was going to take something quite extraordinary to deny this All Black team back-to-back World Cup titles.
1: One.
0: By the time a full-strength France team came to Lancaster Park, having won the Five Nations, the destructive Cavaliers tour had left Brian Lahore with a bunch of rookies. No names. Precious little in the way of test experience. A young Sean Fitzpatrick was twice asked by his roommate, "Sorry, mate, what was your name again?" The French were heavy favourites, but they were knocked off their stride by the team that will forever be known as the Baby Blacks. Mike Brewer scored the only try of the game, but Frano Botica and Greg Cooper kept potting drop goals. Time and time again, the French would scrum the All Blacks into the ground, and every time Fitzy, Kevin Borovich and Brian McGrattan would pick themselves up, dust themselves up, and go in for more. It is arguably the most celebrated unlikely win in All Blacks history.

0: That, folks, that is the top five and the bottom five of rugby between the All Blacks in France. Give us your thoughts on it, 8833. Have I missed anything out there, Brian?
1: I don't think so, not in my lifetime. I was only born in 83, so 86.
0: Yep.
1: I don't remember, but I do obviously remember the stories about 86. They're almost frothing at the mouths, apparently, when they were hitting the rucks and stuff and setting, packing the scrums.
0: Yeah, they just simply didn't have enough stitching material to pack up everyone or pick everyone up and stitch them up after the game. Yeah, it was a heck of a game. And, Buck made his feelings known and I think got some backing from one of the French medical staff afterwards that admitted that they might have put maybe the odd extra sugar in their coffee before heading into that match. So, and now we look forward to the next edition this weekend in Christchurch.
1: And the things some people have to do to beat the All Blacks is incredible, right? You had the South Africans with Susie.
0: Oh, yeah. I think we'll leave that one alone for good. Yeah. Oh, look, I was there for that. And there's no doubt they were sick.
1: Yeah.
0: They were very sick. But whether it was deliberate, well, it's pretty hard to prove that. But no question, a lot of those players were really sick and they made the decision to keep it really quiet. Yeah.
1: The only ones that weren't had disappeared to McDonald's that day instead of eating the food there, right?
0: Something like that, yeah. Just before we leave this one, I think we've got maybe a chance here just to pick up some more from the All Black camp because obviously preparation in full mode and Neil Barnes had a stand-up. Let's hear what he had to say about what's coming up and what they've been doing.
2: It's been all go, to be honest. Jason did warn me about it, that it's a machine that didn't stop moving, and it is. Yeah, we've had a fair bit of content in our days, but when you get an all-black team, you've got really good people, and I've been really, really impressed with how quickly the uptake's been and how quickly our game's progressing. That can be an issue, but we're an all-black team. We're

0: Ready to go. There'll be no excuses.
1: Dealing with a different standard of player here, and yeah, you have to coach a little bit differently too. They have a lot more ownership. They just take things in their own grasp. So yeah, my job's just, to be honest, guiding. Yeah, I'm not sure we had too many downs in there. I think we're going good. We've got an awesome bloody group of men there, along with an outstanding coach and Jason Ryan. These boys are prime, ready to go. We're playing second to anyone in that field. A big part of being an All Black is the legacy that's gone on before us. And so, yeah, we're respectful of what we're actually walking into, and we want to enhance the respect of that jersey. So it's deeply ingrained in our week as far as, you know, what it means to this whole country. So, yeah, and as we get on, you know, the depth of feeling grows heading towards a test match. One of the best teams in the world. They'll bring everything. I'm not buying into this rubbish. You know, they're bringing over a B team or anything like that. They've got great depth in that country in their game, and we've got to applaud them for what they've created. So yeah, I don't care who they bring. It's a French team. They'll be able to play. They'll be physical, and we're going to have to be at our very best to beat them.
2: Just love the way he talks, Neil Barnes. Got a text here from Matt. Biggest interest for me is what they plan to do with Savia. He's a great channel runner, ball player. We're number eight, but not a conventional ruck dominant seven. Well, he can certainly pilfer the ball, Matt. Our forward balance was out a bit last year when he wore seven, but still floated in the wide channels. It's a balancing act. Yeah, I think that's why I've been saying I think they need someone like Simon Parker. Some people saying that, yeah, maybe Tupouvahi, number six. We'll find out tomorrow when they name the team. It is 4 minutes away from 11 now. Sport Nation morning.
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0: It's almost time for the first All Blacks test of the year. 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
6: And in fact, we're going to have a great race meeting tomorrow, hopefully, at Trentham. Now, let's not forget that there was some terrible weather in the capital at the weekend, and so they postponed the running of the 136th Wellington Steeplechase. The Wellington Hurdle's also on the card, but that's going to take place tomorrow. And joining us to talk about that, Bevan Sweeney from Trackside. How are you, Bevan?
7: Very good, TJ. Morning to you, morning to everyone. It's great to have a bit of sun on the back, actually. We've been cut off for a few days here in Martinborough with the amount of rain that fell. It was immense. So NZT right on the money cancelling on Thursday and putting it on to last Saturday and putting it on to Thursday. So we look forward to, as you mentioned, the 136th running of the Great Race. It's unique in its own right with the figure eight, and we've had some of the very best jumpers taking this out. So looking forward to it, but it won't be for the faint-hearted tomorrow, Tony.
6: Yeah, look, first and foremost, you mentioned that the weather has improved. Hopefully the forecast is good, but what sort of state condition will the track be in?
7: Well, they might need the gates, to be honest, because there was upwards, in my part of the world, there was close to 200 mils. At Trenton, there was 70 to 80. So the steeplechase runs through the centre, Tony, as you'll know, with the figure eight, which is historically a lot better. But once they hit that course proper, it'll be very, very tough work. So there'll be a lot of yards in these horses' legs. These trainers are very, very good at what they do. So they'll be ultra-fit, these horses, but they'll need it tomorrow. They're running over the 2 miles for the hurdle. And, of course, in the steeplechase, they go to the deep, dark places where they're up to 4,900 metres. So they've got to be extremely fit, but we're talking Nelson McDougall, we're talking Kevin Myers, so some of our great jumping trainers. So the horses will be extremely fit, but it'll take a special performance to win tomorrow over those extreme distances.
8: Bev, Chappy here, mate. Appreciate you jumping on us. Where are you leaning in the 136th running of the steeplechase? Because we've got a very heavy favourite in both that and the hurdles.
7: It's sort of one of the great older horses against maybe an up-and-comer here. Ned Wynn, trained by Paul Nelson, who's one of our very, very best, and he's been for a long period of time. Wynn is at the top of the book, and he won in a strong race at Te Rapa last time. He's 11, so he's a marvel, but he has lost none of his luster, and he goes to war this horse. And if he gets in a dogfight, he's very, very tough to get past. He was great in the final stages of that Te Rapa race after sitting right on speed. So there's no doubt that he'll run through the pain barrier. Smug is a horse who has won at Trenton and was unfortunately relegated through circumstances in prior times. But he was great behind Ned Wynn up at Te Rapa. So he's coming into the race nicely. And Never Look Back just looks like a horse who's going to make it. He's stepping up in class. There's no doubt about that, but was very, very dominant to Trentham when last seen, but has to step up to these oldest

0: senior handicappers. Look, I personally can't go past Ned Wynn now with the conditions that prevail. He has to carry the 69 because of his great success, but you just look for the ones that have been there, been to the deep, dark places before, and he is the one. He'll tough it out the entire trip, and he's at around about $4. Smug's a chance, never look back, might just come out and be too good as a young up-and-comer, but you just go with the experience, and that's Paul Nelson and Ned Wynn for me.
1: You also don't like tipping heavy favourites, though, mate. That's the thing here. That's what the listeners need to consider.
0: Yeah, no. We try and find a little bit of value, but experience is everything. We always talk about that in racing. And never look back to young. He's not jumping overly well yet, whereas you just know Ned Wynn, he works across

0: across Paul Nelson's place. I don't know if you've seen the stories there, but it's farmland. It's uphill. It's down dale. It's done a little bit old school, like the old trainers used to do it. So he'll be as fit as they come, and I'll just stick with him in the big race.
1: And Bradman, one of your favourites in the last as well, 320 favourite. Are you following the money after it opened at 450?
0: Weight can stop anything, can't it? And he's got right up there in the weights now, but he was very good winning from a full position. I think Rawdon summed that race up beautifully by leading on him when there was no tempo, and he just ran away and hit. But look, he's got 60.5. It's going to be very, very deep. But again, he's in a very experienced horse. Pilato Boy's got a 62. And I think they're two horses that are probably heading to Open Eki Cup and then down to Christchurch for the Winter Cup. So they're going to be major chances, but those weights are just very, very tough to be winning. There's a couple in there that are probably sneaking at the right sort of margin. Uranui, one of those, second up, loves wet ground. Benefactor just went down to Bradman last start, and now he carries the 54. And actually, Chris went up the rail when they were all wide that day, so he probably comes into it. And I don't mind Boomtown Boy, actually, the grey, always back at ground, the wet. And although he, at times, doesn't try as hard as he should, Boomtown Boy, he raced nicely last time and might just sneak into this. So, wait, stops a train. He can, because he's a wonderful old horse. He's funny. He walks into the birdcage and he looks a bit like me. He's rotund, but he gets the job.
2: Nice one. <Cheers. laughs> Okay, Bevan, we'll leave it at that. Look forward to that tomorrow. The 136th running of the Wellington Steeplechase Trentham.
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6: Blockbuster weekend awaits in international rugby with the first round of the New Nations Championship. As we've been talking about, France against New Zealand in Christchurch, South Africa, England at Ellis Park, and across the Tasman, Australia against Ireland. Remember, Ireland to play at Eden Park in the third week of the series, so we will be keeping a very close eye on that match. Keeping an even closer eye will be our mate from the 8-9 combo, Brett McKay, who's put off walking the dog to chat with us this morning. Hey, you buddy.
7: I'm good, mate. I've just got home. I've timed it perfectly.
6: Oh, you sprinted home with the dog. What kind of dog you got? What kind of dog you got?
7: A little noisy Jack Russell. Okay. So, you know, if we hear him shortly, that'll be why.
6: Okay. Well, just before we look into the test match that you guys are looking ahead to this weekend, it looks like it's going to be a case of another year, another coach for the Waratahs. Dan McKellar's been given the boot.
7: Yeah, and it's disappointing, I've got to say, Tony. It just feels like the Waratahs go from one, dare I say, knee-jerk reaction to the next. You know, they didn't renew Darryl Gibson. They moved Rob Penny on before his contract was done. They didn't renew Darren Coleman. And now Dan McKellar's ended the year early as well. And at some point, you'd like to think the hierarchy within the Waratahs might look at themselves and go, maybe it's not just the coach that's not getting the results here. And unfortunately, Dan McKellar's fallen victim to that again.
6: Well, he's a very good coach. We know that. And this whole coach the men, sack the coach mentality, we know it well in New Zealand. But sooner or later, surely, you've got to turn around and say, well, actually, what's the common denominator here? It's not the coach, it's the players. And maybe it's just something going on that's endemic in this team.
7: Yeah, and that's why I say I just hope it's not another overreaction from the Waratahs, because they've been in this situation oh too many times before.

0: Oh, there's no question about that. But my question about that is whether that's all on the coach, and that's where I have my doubts, because what's actually going to change from, you know, this year, the end of this season, to the start of next season? You know, there'll be a few new players come in, but now you've got a new coach coming in as well, who'll have to rebuild his systems, have to rebuild his combinations with new assistant coaches potentially. Who knows? It feels like it's going to be another year of disruption for the Waratahs, which just sets them back, you know, however many years again.
1: Already the cries are going out, bring back Check. Is that ever going to happen?
0: Oh, look, you couldn't rule it out, unfortunately. And yeah, I think it was being suggested in the same article that was reporting that Dan McKellar had been moved on. So, you know, it will be interesting to see what they do. You know, Scott Wisemantle, you know, lost out to Dan McKellar last time around, and he's switched codes and he's involved with Parramatta now in the NRL. You know, if he would want back into rugby, maybe he's an opportunity. Maybe there's an opportunity for him. Chris Whittaker's the coach of the Junior Wallabies right now. You know, former Waratahs stalwart. You know, he may well be an option. His name might start getting thrown up soon. But whenever there is a vacant position in Australia, Michael Checker's name inevitably gets thrown into it.
1: As long as Eddie Jones's name doesn't come up again, I think he's set for a while yet where he is at the moment. But look, I'd love to see Michael Checker back, because he's great box office. He certainly would light a fire under things, but we'll just have to watch that space. The other big news this week, Brett, is that Australia has been really pushing hard for an Anzac test, and they've got it. And what's more, they've got it the next three times the Anzac test will be played. It will be played at Suncorp Stadium, that magnificent stadium in Brisbane.
0: Yeah, it is. And I think this is a big moment for rugby, Tony. I think, you know, there's been a few different attempts to try and do something around Anzac Day. We've had trans-Tasman rivalries. We've even had teams starting to build up their own rivalries and mint their own cups. The Brumbies and the Hurricanes come to mind immediately. But it just hasn't quite cut through the same way that the other codes have here in Australia. And if rugby was going to do that and cut through, you felt like it always had to be as a Blooders like Cup test, and evidently the change in leadership and change of coach for the All Blacks has very much helped get this over the line, and I think it's actually a really good thing. Now, obviously Queensland have tipped in some money here, because they want, you know, top class, top tier sporting content on Anzac Day in Brisbane as well, which they don't currently have. So it's a good coup for them. I'll be interested to see what happens on the alternate years. Obviously the Nations Championship falls into that, but I could easily see demand on your side of the ditch saying, let's actually start playing this, you know, in Christchurch, in Auckland. Let's actually do this every year, and then it actually becomes a you know, genuine thing.
1: Yeah, the question remains now, what happens to the Super Weekend, which was such a resounding success this year in Christchurch? And I think they've got to give them that again, and they've got to anchor it in for the next two or three years at least, and Easter Weekend is the one certainly that stands out. Is it, just getting back to the Bledisloe Cup, and of course, you and I both make appearances from time to time on the DSPN podcast with old mate Martin Devlin, and he was suggesting this week that they should put the Bledisloe Cup up for grabs on that Anzac test, and then play a separate series for it, the home and away, later on in the year as part of the rugby championship. It's an interesting thought. It would certainly inject some extra needle into that contest on Anzac Day.
0: Absolutely, and that's not the first time I've heard that, and I love the idea, I've got to say. Oh, I think if you put it up, it absolutely adds something to the contest, and there'll be a train of thought, well, hang on, if we're going to put it up, we're going to need to start playing this one-off test in New Zealand, and again, that'll go back to my previous point, but I completely agree. Oh, I think if the Bledisloe is on the line in that one-off test, even if it means now we're playing two series a year, I don't necessarily think that's a bad thing at all.
1: No.
0: And even if you, the other way of thinking about it is, do you only put the Bledisloe up on that one-off test? And do the other tests just become part of the

0: Yep, no, I completely agree. It's a really good idea, and it absolutely deserves broader conversation, that's for sure.
1: Yeah. Obviously, they've got a few things to work around with how it's going to impact on Super Rugby, but Jack Mesley and co, they'll find a way around that. Look, first test against Ireland, and again, a sellout crowd, first test of the year. That is a great sign when you consider what lies ahead for Australian rugby to sell this one out. The Irish are always well supported in Australia, though, aren't they?
0: Yeah, they definitely are. I was at the old football stadium in Sydney when Ireland were last here in 2018, and I just remember one end of the stadium, the southern end of the stadium, just being completely washed with green. And I'm sure that will be the case again on Saturday night. They're always well supported. They always come out of the woodwork, the Irish. There's no question about that. But it's going to make for an incredible atmosphere, an incredible spectacle. And you're right. Great news that the game sold out. Oh, a month ago, I want to say, which is just fantastic, and has actually continued this little run that the Wallabies have had over the last sort of 12 months or so of selling games out. There was a heap of games sold out last year. The France test in Brisbane next weekend is awfully close to being sold out as well, and I suspect that a good result and a good performance on Saturday night will probably fix that problem quick smart for next week. But yeah, the first test of the year is always really highly anticipated. That's always been the case, but Ireland coming out, one of the very, very best teams in the world. What better way to kick off a new tournament, the Nations Championship, than at the new football stadium in Sydney and in front of what's going to be an incredible atmosphere.
1: Yeah, I'm just trying to think back to the World Cup, and it's a long time ago now, 2003, Ireland played Australia. I think, was that game played in Melbourne? I was certainly
0: in
1: there.
0: In Melbourne, yeah.
1: Yeah, and the place
0: in
1: was
0: Melbourne,
1: just
0: in
1: mad for the Irish.
0: It was in Spring Carnival Week, I think. I think they played. It might have even been played
1: Melbourne Cup time.
0: Oh, maybe the Saturday night. Yeah, the weekend before the Melbourne Cup. It was a big weekend in Melbourne. I know from many people who made that trek. It was an awfully big weekend in Melbourne.
1: Yeah. I do remember the occasion. I just wasn't quite sure about the detail. Okay, look. I suppose one thing that we'll be looking with interest with this Australian team is how many of the overseas-based players will actually be picked in the starting 15, because I think having those guys back in the mix, and you can argue the rights and wrongs of doing it, but the fact is they make the Wallabies a lot stronger.
0: Yeah, no doubt, and particularly Tom Hooper and Lenny Kitau bring with them some absolutely supreme form for Exeter in the English Premiership. They went all the way to the final weekend, went down to Northampton in the end, but they were yet again amongst Exeter's best on the day. There was a little suggestion about 10 days ago. Laurie Fisher, who's still very much in the role of senior assistant for Joe Schmidt, sort of said that it might be a week too soon for them coming back in, expecting them to get straight up to speed with different systems and things like that. They might not play the first game against Ireland, but certainly Joe Schmidt, when he was announcing his squad late last week, gave every indication that they would be considered, and I think we'll see some, if not all, of the overseas contingent. I expect Angus Bell will play. Ulster didn't play URC final, so he's been home for a few weeks, I think, even so, and he'll be keen to go up against former teammates now of his at Ulster. So I think he'll play. I'm not sure about Taniela Tupou, who's been playing mostly off the bench for Racing in France. I wonder whether they might save him for another week. Racing played into the final series. They didn't play in the final on the weekend just gone, but they played into the final series, so they might give him another week off. But just Ikitau and Hooper alone, if they can make the transition quickly enough, will add so much. I don't think it was really apparent what Len Ikitau gave the Wallabies back line last season until he wasn't there in those last couple of tests of the year, and then you suddenly realise that no, he's very much the glue that holds things together in attack and defence, and so he's so important, and Tom Hooper now is just one of the best ball carrying physical back rowers in Australia now, and would be in the conversation for some of the best in the world. I've said a few times now on the pod, I'd love to ask Rob Baxter at Exeter, the player that they signed in January 2025 compared to the player

0: they got is just chalk and cheese at the moment.
1: Yeah, that loose forward trio, that's the fascinating one to me,
0: yeah,
1: because you've got so much strength there. I mean, as you well know, I'm a huge fan of Fraser McWright. Valentini, he's a good go-forward man, but it's just going to be interesting to see what the formula is there because, as I say, there's depth there and there's variety in the kind of impact that the different players can bring.
0: Yeah. Yeah, there definitely is, and just at number eight alone, you know, do you go with Valentini and get that brutal physicality, that big impact ball carrying that you can really lay a platform off, or do you stick with Harry Wilson, who captained the Wallabies all last year, who gives his all in everything he does, you know, certainly doesn't shirk the physicality and does his very, very best, but he's a very different player to Rob Valentini. So, you know, which way they go there from a starting point of view will be interesting to see, and that's very much part of that loose trio reference you make.

0: Palooza.
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13: Hello folks, and welcome back to The Advantage Line, TAB's Rugby League betting podcast. My name is Kyle Tiley, joined in studio by my good mate Paul Moate. Paul, physio yesterday?
14: Yeah, physio. Got a couple of exercises I have to do, 3 sets of 8. The Cobra, which I think most people will be familiar with, where you lie flat on your tummy and then push up off the ground.
13: Keeping your hips locked in on the floor.
14: Keeping your belly button on the floor. Yeah. And then I've got the old... squeeze the glutes as you lie on your back and lift your pelvic region off the floor. 3 sets of 8. Yeah.
13: How many times a day? I haven't seen any yet this morning.
14: Oh, well, I was going to do them at home. But no, I can certainly do a demonstration for everyone later on in the office.
13: Please.
14: Just to help take the strain off the lower back because I'm carrying this company.
13: Are you familiar with those exercises?
0: Yeah, very familiar. Well set up, Paul, for that last punchline. I have so many questions around it, as I can imagine our next guest does. Maybe more suited for off-air questions. We'll get into it. Maybe there's some things you can do, Paul, in the bed that may help to this, like tighten the glutes, hip thrusting. I don't know, just throwing it out there. But plenty of questions around.
14: Well, I do have what do you call them? Akosa? Those beds? Yeah, blood. They are good.
13: Before you get there before or after the bad back?
14: Anyway, we're going to head to our other good friend, aren't we, Cal?
13: Teddy.
14: Yeah.
13: Definitely doesn't know what a cobra is.
15: The discipline that I showed then to not get involved, to not take about one of the 150 obvious jokes that were there.
13: You're evolving. Well done. You're trying that.
15: Look, maybe I'm doing a mental cobra right now. unbelievable scenes.
13: Well done. Hey, fellas, before we've got a little game, another game to play. Oh. I know Aisha's favourite little twist. But before we do that, I just, in the last 5 minutes, I've gone back and had a look at our ladders from the start of the year. A couple of notes I wanted to call out.
14: Yeah.
13: You weren't actually involved in that episode. I don't know where you were.
14: Hey, what?
13: You weren't involved in the episode.
14: Really?
15: Carrying the company can't get involved in a ladder prediction episode, please.
13: Episode one of the Advantage Line 2026. It was myself, Blake, and Teddy.
14: Wow.
13: Yeah.
14: I wasn't invited then.
13: But Surly did send in his ladder picks. So anyway, a couple of notes. All four of us had the Knights running last. Hasn't aged well. A couple of us had the Dragons running second last. And I think the rest of us had them in the bottom four. So that's all right. Manly, Blake, you had them running third last.
15: Fair play to this. Seabold was coaching, and I think everyone anticipated me coaching a while. So I'm going to let Blake off on that one.
0: Yeah, they lost their first three. I was looking like a genius.
13: Teddy, quote, said Manly are absolutely rubbish this year.
15: They were.
13: They are not.
15: Well, they were rubbish. I think my views on Seabold and the influence he had on that club were well.

0: Well noted. So I'm happy to give myself a pass on that one too.
1: Okay. Blake had the Sharks running 11th.
2: Yep. Still possible.
1: Still happy with that?
2: Yep.
1: Okay. We all had the Broncos in the 6, 7, or 8 spots.
0: Oh, we're pretty low on them compared to where considering they just won a premiership, but maybe not low enough.
1: Yes. Blake had the Finns running 3rd. Currently in 3rd. Teddy had the Warriors in 3rd. I had the Warriors 2nd.
0: Oh, okay. Keep us loyal.
1: Blake, you had the Storm 1st.
2: Yeah, wow. Yeah, it's tough to defend that one.
0: I think Alexander had already had his injury by then and Papp had already left by that stage.
1: Mm. This you think that's tough to defend? This might be tougher to defend for Teddy. He had the Roosters minor prems, but he did say the Roosters will win the minor premiership by at least 3 games, hands down the best team on paper.
2: Oh yeah. Where did we have the Raiders? Because I'm pretty sure I had a future on them in the thing. Just we all had them outside the 8.
0: The Raiders missing the 8 or like 220 or something like that, which is about
1: it. Yeah, I'm pretty sure we all had the Raiders. Maybe Surly had them 8th and the rest of us were kind of in that next tier 4.
0: I think, from memory, at least from mine, I was pretty confident I'm pretty close to what the top 8 is. I definitely had Newcastle wrong, but aside from that, the future stuff's looking pretty, pretty handy for me. I think I had my top 4 was Penrith, Roosters, Dolphins and Warriors.
1: You're Dolphins 6th.
0: 6th.
2: Did I get a pat on the back for sort of predicting the Storm's downfall just maybe a year or two early? When I
0: predicted the miss 8 last year.
2: Yeah, I had them to miss the 8 last year, didn't I? I think it was last year.
1: It was.
0: You were stuck fat, Ash.
1: Yeah, so we'll check in on that a couple more times before the end of the year. I'll do a proper rundown and we'll compare our ladders versus current ladders in a few weeks. But as I said, fellas, we'll do a little game. Last week we played, picked the same player. This week we're going to flip it on its head. And it's don't pick the same player.
3: You know what's going to happen.
1: Don't say the same name. We're going to get it first crack.
3: You know what's going to happen. We're going to have the same, all 4 of us will have the same player.
1: Well, I've got some.
2: When you couldn't get the right one last week after hints.
0: Oh, I'm unbelievable.
1: Okay. So I've got some parameters here, though. So it makes it a little bit harder and it's not just a wide open net. All right. So I've got 1, 2, 3, 4, 5, 6, 7, 8. 8 rounds. Let's see if we can get through them all. They're going to get progressively harder as we go. So the first one, current fullback. Okay?
3: Current fullback.
1: Yep. You ready?
3: Yep.
1: 3, 2, 1.
3: Tane Tuopiki.
1: What did you guys say?
0: Connor Tracy.
2: Tom Trbojevic.
1: Okay, we're good. I said Will Kennedy. He said Tane Tuopiki.
2: So, yeah.
1: Good stuff. I'm nervous actually about this. Okay, the next one, a current middle forward.
3: Okay.
1: Good?
3: Yeah.
1: 3, 2, 1.
2: Pakeha.
1: Blake?
2: Mo Fotowaker.
1: Good. Teddy?
0: Claire Thompson.
1: Sweet. Pat Carrigan.
3: Payne Haas.
1: There we go.
0: You should be close there.
1: Yeah.
3: Are we not allowed the same team now?
1: No, we are.
3: Okay.
1: This one, I feel like we might. This could be. Okay. Current hooker.
0: Current what?
1: A current hooker. Okay.
0: Yep.
1: 3, 2, 1.
3: Reece Robson.
1: Blake?
2: Talon De Silva.
1: Good. Teddy?
0: Riley Smith.
1: Reece Robson?
3: Yeah.
1: And I was up in Cottesloe. Okay, good. Here we go.
0: We're close there.
1: We're getting harder here, fellas.

0: Next one. A current Warriors player.
1: Boy, oh boy. Hold on. Let me... Okay.
0: 3, 2, 1.
1: Dimitri Aaron Clark. Bunga.
0: Blake?
2: Morgan Gannon.
0: Teddy?
3: Vladimir Cora.
0: Good.
1: Aaron Clark,
0: and I said Dimitri Vimonga. All right. Okay. A Queensland player from the 8-in-a-row era.
2: Yep.
0: Okay. Do you understand? Remember when Queensland won 8 series in a row? Someone that played in that team, in those teams.
1: Oh, see, you didn't say that.
0: I did. I said from the 8-in-a-row era.
1: Yes. So it could have been someone from New South Wales who played against the 8-in-a-row era.
0: Queensland player from...

0: Hold on. Hold on. Here we go. Here we
1: just
0: go.
1: Out of interest, who are you going to say from New South Wales?
2: Laurie Daly. He wasn't even from that era. Oh,
1: God. All right, are we ready? Oh,
2: he might have coached. Anyway.
1: Are we ready?
0: Okay, okay. Someone from there. Okay. Yeah, yeah. Right, okay.
1: 3, 2, 1.
2: Jonathan Houston.
1: Who'd you say, Mike?
3: Red Teddy's lips. I think we went the same. Nate Miles.
4: Oh, Nate Miles.

0: Wow, you guys are long odds to be the ones to mess this up.
1: Unbelievable. Too niche there, Ash.
2: Yeah.
0: Do you want to hear the next one I had?
2: Yeah. Yep. Keep it going.
0: Played with Blake Ashford.
2: Oh. Yep, well, there's plenty of players because 3-10. Yeah. Surely we get away with this one.

0: Three teams.
1: You say all the teams
2: and all the players.
0: I said Charles Nicol Clockstead.
2: Who'd you say?
3: I said Liam Fulton.
0: Oh, great.
2: Yeah. I think we've found that Teddy is the weakest link here.
3: I got two more. I got two more here.
2: Yeah, let's do them.
3: Hall of Fame member.
4: Hold on.
2: Yep.
0: Three. I don't know if mine's correct, but I'm just guessing it should be.
5: Yep. Liam Fulton's not in the Hall of Fame.
2: Yes.
3: Three, two, one.
2: Jamie Jones.
3: Who'd you say, Teddy?
5: Frank Birch.
3: Blake.
0: Mal Meninga.
3: Yep. I said Ruben Wickie.
5: Good Paul, sir.
3: And then last. Sorry?
5: Good Paul, sir.
2: Joey Jones.
3: Joey Jones. And then last one I had was Immortal.
0: Oh, that's a tough one because.
3: Yeah.
2: That is.
3: I thought we might have got this, and this might be the one that tripped us up, but. Alas, I was wrong.
2: Okay.
0: Teddy, you'd win this one. I wouldn't know. That's a tough one.
3: Come on. Three, two, one.
2: Wally Lewis.
0: Johns.

0: Right, good stuff. That was fun. Do you like that one better or the other one better, Blake?
1: I don't know. That was good. The lives were good as well. I reckon we could just keep changing it up. You're doing good at this.
2: Yeah,
1: you're bringing the games in.
3: Yeah, your game has lifted immensely. It's been good.
0: The fact that you were playing one of these at the dinner table in the Ashford household every night.
1: It was a hit the other night. Just any word as well. We had like Netherlands thrown in. Someone said fork. Someone used a dictionary word, and then somehow we got around there. But it was good. The kids loved it.
0: Did you just say someone used a dictionary word?
1: I think
0: everyone used dictionary words.
1: Yeah. Oh, mate. Yeah.
2: Not in the Ashford household. There are dictionary words and then there are other words.
1: I mean dictionary word. I meant like a more intelligent word than the normal everyday.
0: Oh, that's outstanding.
1: Yeah, it's getting hot in here.
0: Oh, too good. Okay. Let's roll on to a segment we had last week, Six Again or Play On. I've got a handful of headlines here. You guys decide if we Six Again, we'll have a chat, Play On, we move on. First one, Jason Taumalolo plays 300 games for the Cowboys.
3: Play on.
2: Yeah, play on.
0: Play on. Blake's about to puke. You all right?
1: Yeah, I'm all right. No, I just didn't want to burp in the camera. I'm just holding it in there.
0: Just let it rain. Okay. Next one. The ref calls in the Raiders versus Dragons game.
3: Six again.
0: I threw this one in there for you, Teddy, so you can start.
3: What? Of the many, many, many horrific decisions this year, that call to let the Xavier Savage try stand was without question. The number of barriers of incompetency they had to jump over to get through was incredible. Why Ziggy didn't pull it up? Ziggy is the worst referee in the comp. Not as in awful decision, just has absolutely no idea. He just stumbles around like he has never seen a game of rugby league in his life before. For the touch judge to then not say something, for them both to stand there and then just to run on, okay, you've let it play on, probably shouldn't have, but, you know, maybe go send it up, no try, whatever. Then for what is clearly, like, normally sometimes these things, they're in clutters, you can't quite get a good camera angle. You could not get a better camera angle of the ball being thrown. Not only should it have not been a knock-on against Canberra, it should have been a penalty for offside. He was that far in front of him when Xavier Savage touched it. It was ridiculous. Absolutely ridiculous. And for a professional game, for that to be allowed is ridiculous. Adam G has lost the plot, if that's what he's doing. They go out of their way to search through the weeds to try and justify decisions. The whole idea of the bunker was to get rid of the howler. And you will not get a bigger howler than that. On a weekend of... There was the Herbie one. There was a few other ones. That was, without question, the worst decision you will see all year.
2: You know, you can't say that with any certainty, Teddy.
0: Still a half a year to go.
3: Okay. It's the worst decision we've seen so far this year.
0: Anyone else want to pile on? No, you're good.
2: Yeah, I think Teddy summed it up very, very well. First of all, for the referee and the linesman on the ground to miss it is one thing. And look, as soon before the replay, I looked at it and went, "That's not a try." So don't worry, the bunker will clear this up. Wow. No, let's double down. It is ridiculous.
1: Yeah, and my thing was just the same as what I said the other week in one of the games. Like, as a player, you don't want to know if they've got it wrong. Like, you know they've got it wrong, but you don't want them to come out and say, we got it wrong, and you ended up losing the game. Like, the Dragons, you know, most probably get the wooden spoon now. Not saying that they wouldn't have, but they would have been closer to a team in front of them. Like, they could still win a game or two, and that's probably one they could have won. But, yeah, that hurts.
2: Weren't the Raiders the team in front of them, close to them, down towards the bottom there?
3: Like, that's the last game of the week.
2: So this was a double sort of loss for the Dragons. They lose and

0: then they lose ground to the team that's closest to them. Whereas it should have, well, it could have been the other way around if that were the decision was correct in not awarding that try.
1: Yes, yeah, so take that laugh back, Kyle.
2: No, you said the Dragons were maybe not going to get the wooden spoon.
1: Well, they won on 12. Dragons would have been on 8. They got a favourable couple of games coming up. Who knows?
0: I get the feeling Teddy may have had some money on the Dragons as well. So I do feel for him in that regard.
3: I was more concerned about the plus 10.5. I've only had my life on that, so... Don't worry about that.
2: Responsibly.
0: Yeah.
2: Next one. NRLW is back.
3: Six again.
0: Yeah, six again.
1: Yep.
2: Go for it.
0: And the Wahines have a very, very strong side, and they are dominant favourites to start the season off with a win against the Bulldog women. I'm really, really looking forward to seeing how well they go this season.
2: Your girl, Teddy, Peyton Takimoana.
0: Takimoana, she's what, $1.58 to score a try this weekend?
3: That's free. The Bulldogs team is horrific. And our backs are worse than our forwards, which is saying something. So, Dogs will run last this year in NRLW. They're the worst team in the comp by a mile. And the Warriors look very good. Also, very excited to see Patricia Malepo in the halfback role running the show. So, that's exciting. I'm sure that there is a whole host of rugby union players come across to the Warriors as well. That's usually the case with the Warriors. So there might be a few dark horses I've never heard of coming out of there who are half decent. But there were some exciting player moves too. Jeff Southworth to the Broncos, ensuring that there's only two teams that can win the comp again this year. But excited to see Kira Dibb at the Knights. Love Kira Dibb. She's a great player. They're going to struggle a bit this year. A few other ones that were of interest. We saw the Maddie Barlow, one of the great try scorers. She's been dropped for this week for the Raiders. So that was a bit of a surprise. Sheridan Gallagher playing fullback, moving after moving from the Knights. So interesting play there for the Raiders. The Raiders might be half decent. And probably the player I'm most excited to see back, Avania Polide, now Avania Asako, is back for the Titans. Got a very good back five, the Titans. Might be a sneaky side this year to watch. Probably not good enough to win it, but might be the third best team in the comp.
1: Yeah, it goes strength to strength, this comp. Like, I don't know what the new TV rights deal looks like, but if they're involved, like, you can add another two teams into the women's game. Like, and I know the question is going to be, is there enough talent? But across other sports, the girls that are playing rugby league, I think now at a younger age, even over here in New Zealand, like where it's going, I think it's going to skyrocket soon. I honestly think if you can add another two teams in, it'll be enormous, this comp, and they'll probably go for a lot longer. Plus, also on the betting side, we've got another six games of rugby league to win some money responsibly. So that's always a plus.
3: And Stacey, this week as well, right? With only a five-game NRL round. Oh, boy, it's good to have another six games of NRLW.
0: Just on that subject, are we allowed to have the women's NRL in our betting?
2: Yeah.
0: We can? Yeah, cool. Awesome.
2: Why wouldn't we be?
0: Just checking.
2: Paul.
0: Yeah.
2: Okay.
3: Yeah, why wouldn't we be, Paul? It's 2026.
0: Just checking. Just wanted to make it clear for everyone out there.
2: Teddy, you said only two teams can win the comp, Broncos Roosters, in your opinion?
3: Yeah, Broncos Roosters. They're miles everyone else. Broncos, who... I'm going from strength to strength. They've signed Jess Southall, the Australian halfback, and Shannon Mato from the Titans. So,
1: you give Warriors no chance of winning the comp?
3: No. I think they're a really good team on the up, and I think they're probably in that Titans level one after. But the Roosters and the Broncos are so dominant with the talent they've got. Like, this is the problem is, right, this is going to be the problem for the next few years, that they've put a fairly high salary cap in place for the NRLW, and it's so high, and the salaries are generally so low that the good teams can just go buy all the good players, which is what's happened. And if there wasn't going to buy it, Warriors are probably the team. They've probably got more depth than anyone else, but like the difference between the Warriors and the Broncos and the Roosters and everyone else is immense.
1: I

0: I'm just looking at the, and I understand you got Kelly and Sergis in the Roosters lineup in that back line and some others, and the same as, I look at like Stacey Walker, who's, you know, was good for the Broncos 2 years ago, is now back with the Warriors, couldn't make the team this week. That's, that might just be because, you know, she's been on the sevens campaign. But you look at the team like Mele Hufanga couldn't make the team either, obviously injured, but not there. You mentioned Taki Moana up in Nichols. You got Gail Broughton and Maliepo at seven. Like, I think that back line can match anyone. And then you
1: add can match anyone for sure. Absolutely.
0: You add the forward pack. I think that you'll get enough out of their forward pack where, I don't know, I give them a sneaky chance of winning it. I do, obviously, like you have those, well, definitely have the Broncos as favourites in my eyes. But I think there's a couple more there that can cause upset.
2: I know a few people at the club are very rating this team very highly and think that the Warriors women could actually, I mean, technically, if they both play grand final day, the Warriors women will deliver the club its first premiership. Anyway.
1: Confident.
3: Yeah.
2: Yeah.
3: They'd have to do it this year then.
2: Why?
3: Because the Wires are winning the...
2: Yeah, that's what I'm saying.
3: Yeah.
2: They are, the club are very confident that there'll be two teams in the grand final, playing on grand final day.
3: Yeah, loving that, yeah.
2: Next one, Panthers lose back-to-back games.
1: Six again.
2: Okay.
1: Oh, play on. I'm doing a Ben Cummins. I've changed the decision. Play on.
0: Play on.
2: Everyone happy play on?
0: Yeah, play on.
2: Broncos lose seven in a row.
1: Six again.
3: What was the Panthers done? Lose back-to-back.
2: Back-to-back.
3: They have?
2: Yeah.
3: They're going to go back-to-back again this week?
2: No, they just lost 2 weeks
3: ago. Oh,
2: do you know what back-to-back
1: is? I believe an inability to pay attention to what's going on is absolutely a sign of Parkinson's disease.
3: Hang on.
2: We've already played on.
3: Then we play on.
2: Now
3: play on
2: to the Broncos, yeah, who's lost seven in a row.
1: Broncos are completely cast. Like, not only is there the horrid, well, defensive injuries, the horrid on-field stuff, so they've got some excuses there. But a lot of this was born of myself. Like, Ezra Mam's injury is probably more severe than it should have been because he wasn't taken off the field. There's Josiah Carapani getting a club suspension that's going to be more than a week for, I think, driving unlicensed, driving an unregistered car, blah, blah, blah, a whole heap of offences. They're just absolute stupidity. And the fact that Pankhurst is looking for an early release says all. Like, they just do not want to play for Michael Maguire. And I've got a very strong theory that Michael Maguire, who should just go around to clubs who are on the verge, who can't get over the hump, and should just go for a 2 or 3 year spell. He should be signing with Quinella tomorrow. Let's see if he can get them over the hump. If he can't, go to another club who's close up to get there, because that's what he does. Players hate him. It's like, he won a premiership last year and he's probably going to lose his job a year later. And that says all you need to say about Maguire. He won South their first premiership in four decades. He was fated as an absolute hero. He's out of a job in 2 years.
2: Mm.
1: So, that just doesn't really happen with most coaches. So, there's a lot going on at the Broncos. And even just some of their recruitment, right? Like, why would you go and sign Dane Gagai? Like, that is such a bizarre... Like, it's almost like they're just watching Fox NRL, who have a sick fantasy of sick delusion that Dane Gagai is still playing well. Dane Gagai is top 10 in missed tackles, top 10 in errors this year. He's having a terrible year. He's 37 years old. And now they're not going to sign Shibasaki. But it's ridiculous. They've gone and signed Jonah Pezzett 2 years down the track, genuine reserve grader. So I don't like anything that's going on at the Broncos. And they deserve it. With Hodge signing Trent Barrett, so glad to see it.
0: He just had to throw that last line in. to throw it.
2: I was looking at the draw today, and when we get to stat chat, there's some stats that actually back the Broncos in here. But if they don't win this week,

0: They're not going to let 6 cents straight, but it should be good if they did.
1: Yeah, I mean, it is a theme, and I look, you're not in the four walls, but everything that comes out is just negative at the moment. And, you know, even if they're like, there's 10 things that come out, 8 of them could be false, 2 of them are probably true, you know, and nothing there seems positive. For Michael Maguire, look, he's a hard taskman, and you get to that point, and the ultimate goal is to win a premiership, and they did that. I mean, and to Teddy's point, like, that's probably, I mean, I never got to that stage, but, you know, once you get there, there's that sort of accomplishment that you've done it and you've worked your backside off to get there. And then that next year, it's like, are we going through all this again? And that's what the good teams do. That's what the good players do. They go back and do it. But I guess the coaches, I haven't been in that system where coaches may change their identity a bit or still have the same principles, but change up training, give them a fresh look, give the players a freshen up, a different look to it. And from what I hear, I guess Madge has that one style. I could be completely wrong, but, you know, everything that's coming out is negative. So,

0: foundation that their premiership was built on was pretty flimsy to begin with, and it's kind of been shown this year, right? Like, that's, you know, the first team in 20-odd years to not make the finals off a premiership.
1: Question for Teddy. Would you take him at the Dogs for the next couple of two or three seasons?
0: Well, no, I don't think we're close to a premiership, so no, but I would if we were close.
1: It's been a second.

0: I don't think he's a player. I think he needs to have all the pieces in place while he's there. And I don't think we have the pieces in place to win a premiership. I think the two clubs he should be looking at, or should be looking at him, are the Roosters. And don't get me wrong, I think Trent Robinson's a far better coach than Michael Maguire. But he's been there for 15 years. I think maybe his messaging's maybe getting a little tired at the Roosters. Robbo could go anywhere he wanted to, I think, and get a job. Or the Sharks. If the Dogs were close, if the Dogs had a halfback and we were knocking on the door of a premiership, I would 100% take him. And to be honest, I think he's a better coach than Sorrell, so I'd take him for a full stop. But I don't think we're on the verge of winning a premiership. Would you take him with the Warriors? I'll throw it back at you. Would you take him with the Warriors? Assuming, no. Now, Webby's not there yet, but if Webby misses the next couple of years with a good team that's gone close, would you look at Maguire?
1: No.
2: That's not our decision to make, Teddy.
1: No. But if it was, still wouldn't.
0: Not our decision to make.
3: Still come.
2: Imagine if they lose 16 in a row and don't come last. That'd be wild.
0: That'd be impressive.
2: That'll do us for six again to play on. I've got a couple more, but we'll move on.
1: Yeah.
2: Teamless Tuesday. It was a little bit naff for me this week, if I'm being honest.
0: Five games.
2: Yeah. The one I did pull out, Adam Dewey for the Tigers, got through last week unscathed, kind of back to his... it was almost like he didn't leave, kind of 125 metres. Tigers looked a lot better with him playing, so keen to see him run right against the Dragons this week.
0: Different side with him, right?
2: Yeah.
0: Yeah. Even that defensive resilience, I thought, was a big part. Had a lot to do with the energy he brought to the game.
2: Yep. Yeah, so that's my call out, Adam Dewey. Blake? Yeah.
3: I just had Jack Whiten back. As you know, I'm high on a couple teams in the competition, Bunnies being one. I think if they get all their players healthy, which is the biggest thing for them, you've got the coach who can motivate you to run through a brick wall. They've got that. I just think if they could get their players healthy the right time of the season, then they're going to make a run. But like Jack Whiten back's a huge in for me. And he's not the player he was, but, you know, he can definitely do a job better than most out there in the centre. So he's also someone who can fill in a number of positions. So it's a big in for the Bunnies.
2: Teddy?
0: I went with Clayton Falalo back from Manly. He was fantastic before he went down hurt. Fascinated to see where he plays this week as well. I know he's named in the centres. Would not be surprised to see Falalo play a bit of fullback and Turbo going to the centres. Interested to see what they do there. He had three plus tackle breaks in eight straight games. I think scored in six of his last seven. So
3: question, do you think he is in there starting 17 fully fit? Will he find himself in a wing spot, centre, fullback?
0: I would think yes. I would be leaving Garrick out of their who's currently in their best 13.
1: Is Garrick there because of his goal kicking?
3: But he's not goal kicking.
0: Terrible. Fogarty usually kicks, so. In my opinion, I would have him in there. I think at his best, Turbo is probably, you've got to probably play Turbo at fullback. But, you know, when you're kind of worried about his fitness and stuff like that, I don't know. I could see them switching up the role mid-game. He would be my starting side for sure.
3: Yep.

0: the Eagles back line.
1: We've got to start letting you go first, so there's double
2: stat chat.
1: You didn't.
3: Great to see Mal Meninga named this week.
1: You go first for stat chat. Let's see where this goes. Have you got one? Or do you need someone else to go first?
0: Do you want Teddy to go first?
1: No, I want you to go first.
0: I was going to go, Will Kennedy has scored 3 tries in his last 3 games.
1: He's just made that up. Don't believe that, punter. He's made that up.
3: Before we get a chat, though, Carl, we haven't done a recap for last week.
1: No, I know. I've just realised that. So we'll do it ahead of ahead of betting this week.
0: Yeah, he scored 3 tries in his last 3 games against the Broncos.
4: There we go.
3: Broncos Sharks won. Broncos have covered 5 of their last 6 as an underdog at Suncorp.
1: I've also got the same game. I've got a little set here. Cronulla lost 10 straight against reigning premiers. And they've also failed to cover the line in their last 6 matches as an away favourite.
3: I like that.
4: Yep. Grant Atkins has refereed Manly twice this year. Manly winning both 13-plus. Big margin, scoring 46 points in one, 52 in the other. So I know Manly, I looked at the Manly Para. I know Para have won, I think, the last or 5 or 6 against Manly, or they've got a good record against Manly, definitely at home. But I think that the way Manly's going, these two teams aren't the same. So I like that stat. Grant Atkins this year has riffed them twice. Big wins for Manly, 46 points and 52 points. One was against the Dolphins too. I think it was the first game for him had the side. So I like 19-plus, really, Manly, 3-10.
3: I'll get to my stat in that game in a tick, but just the Seagulls are 13-7 covering against under Atkins, while the Eagles are 5-10 covering under Atkins, so real disparity there. But the over is 16-4 in Manly games under Atkins. My number for that, my stat for that game, though, Parramatta up 14-30 against the spread against top 8 teams. Wow. They get flogged, and the market does not adjust. And I dare say Mitchell Moses is probably playing a fair few of those. So,
1: interesting. All right, what are your other stats, Teddy?
3: Here's an absolute ripper. Penrith South. I've got 2 stats in this one. Penrith are 10-0 against the spread, off scoring 12 or fewer the last 4 years. Covered every week after being held to 12 or fewer. But when Isaiah Yeo and Nathan Cleary are out, Penrith's average points 4 drops 10.4 points per game.
1: Wow.
3: 10.4. Dragons Tigers, my favourite stat of the week. Teams off conceding 13 or fewer and losing cover at 79% the next week over the last 4 seasons. Ben don't win, you're going to go well the next week. And last, Newcastle Dolphins. Newcastle have covered 7 of 9 as a home underdog off a win.
1: Interesting. Okay. Let's should we do the look back at the betting now before we get into the previews ahead of this week? Apologies that I

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1: Can stop them. Can stop them.
0: Tri-score-a-bet. Morin. Same game multi. Marju, Buller, and the Knights. And his anything bet, I think it was a centre of attention bet. Herbie to score a try. Talis Duncan to score a try. Simi Sasangi to score a try. Do you know what that means?
2: -150.
0: Sealy was -150 for last week, and he is now -$568.75.
3: Sealy,
2: oh
0: dear. Cal.
3: Oh no.
0: Best bet under 52.5 Dragons Raiders. Tick.
1: Maybe the bet of the year. That total was so big.
0: Try scorer. Mark Nawakanitawasi, first, second, or third try scorer.
1: Can stop them.
0: His same game multi, Marju, Sharp, and Young, all to score tries. And his anything bet, Waz +6.5, Panthers to win, Raiders to win, Knights to win. No good. Carl was down $55 for the week, and he is up $8 for the season.
2: Good. Say the positives, Carl.
1: Positives.
0: Teddy, best bet, Dragons +10.5.
1: Hang on.
4: Shatak was coming for the pink.
0: Yeah, I think Shatak's run is over. He's about to stand.
2: He's quite a peak during his run.
0: Yeah. Try scorer. Fini Fuiaki. Same game multi. Manly -6.5. Hopawadi to score a try. Kola to score a try.
2: Bloody hell, Hopper. It's the first game under Kieran Fraudy and score a try.
0: Well. Anything bet. Under 47.5 Titans Dogs. Over 53.5 Knights Tigers. Over 51.5 Finns Waz.
2: Didn't quite get there in the over the Tigers Knights game. It's a little shorter.
1: Close.
0: Teddy down 57.50 for the week. Up $286.75 for the season. Me, best bet, Rabbitohs to win by 13 or more. Tick. Try scorer, Marju, first, second, or third. No good. Same game, multi. Teddy to score a try. Savala to score a try. No, we're getting out of Wasi to score a try. No good.
1: Excuse me?
0: No, we're getting out of Wasi to score a try. I could be part
1: of a stroke.
0: I could be part of the comms team, to be fair. Best bet, lowest scoring team, Dragons, 8.25. No good. I think the Storm were the lowest scoring team, which they would have been. I would have thought. I was down $12.50 for the week. I'm up $430.75 for the season.
5: New leader.
0: Right. Oh, jeez. Blake. Here we go. Best bet. Bunnies -5.5, $1.85. Tick. A try scorer, Sasangi at $2.15. No good. Same game multi. AJ, two tries. And Rabbitohs, 13 or more. No good. Anything bet. Let me just check. Under 47.5, Dogs, Titans. Under 52.5, Dragons, Raiders. Manly, -5.5. Roosters, -5.5. $10.86.
4: Oh, nice. Dang.
5: Wasn't seeing them well. It's scary.
0: Blake, +$214 for the week.
1: Woo.
0: Blake is up $518.25 for the season.
2: Oh, the mighty collapse has begun.
1: Not working. The button's not working. Oh, no.
5: Shit, that's a heck.
1: Oh.

0: front of the
1: other. Oh,
0: Chautauqua is eating up down, and Chautauqua.
2: Don't put that on me. Don't put that on me.
3: Yes.
1: Oh no! It won't turn off. Sorry.
3: Blake Tarqua.
1: Well done, Blake.
2: Position, well done. I'm not good out in front.
3: I think he's gone to the front too soon.
4: Yeah. Oh, no. This is when the $1.50 shots come out.
1: I like where I'm at here. Just sending a couple back off the rail. I'll let you guys overcook it from here, and I'll come in and swoop.
4: I don't know if it's cook stuff, Carl. That's not my game. I don't get too excited.
1: What are we? We're only around 17.
2: Oh,
1: long way to go
4: to the end of the World Cup. Yeah,
1: yeah.
2: Long way to go.
3: Wow, that's an extended season.
1: All right,
2: another $2 this week. Just a little FYI. So we'll get there.
1: Did you say everything under $2?
2: Nothing. So
1: nor am I actually. Anyway, let's go quickly through the games. Panthers $1.64, Rabbitohs $2.30. The line is 4.5. The total 45.5. The Panthers will win this, don't they?
3: Well, according to Teddy's stats, 100% they do.
1: Yeah.
2: I think we spoke about this the other week when I had the question around Penrith stepping up. Like, did they play down to the Titans, you know, after playing the Warriors? Well, Souths are in that eight. Souths are a good team, should be there at the end of the year. I think Penrith will want to get a job done here, definitely after losing two as well. So, look, I'll be tipping Penrith in this one.
1: Teddy?
3: Unders.
4: Yeah, I like Penrith and the under in this one. The under is one of the better bets of the week. We'll get to that in a tick there. Penrith, they've won 13 of 16 against South. They've covered 7 of 9. Last meeting, they won 30-10. 17-9 against the spread for loss. 10-0 against the spread of scoring 12 or fewer. They've covered 8 of 10 at CommBank. 8 of 10 for double-digit loss. South covered 10 of 27 and New South Wales away from a call. All the talk is around no Cleary, no Yo. But they've got Brian Toller. Not doing their words. They've got plenty going for him. But for one of the best bet in this game is the under. The under's hitting 5 of the last 6 between these two, but the under is 21-6 and South playing Sydney away from a call. 30-18 when they're an underdog. The under is 42-27 when Penrith play at night. 35-21 when they play a top 8 team. 9-8 if a loss. Penrith will be focusing on defence. I'm not sure South have a. I'm going to be able to break them down this week. So, but I actually think the return of White may be a bit of a negative for South. Well, I think Talas Duncan was flying in that position. I know he's going to play in the movie, just one into the back row. It may not affect him too much, but I love Talas Duncan in the centre there, actually. So I like Penrith and I like the under.
1: Okay. Next one, Dragons $2.40, Tigers $1.58. The line 5.5, the total 48.5. And I need to point out the Dragons total is 21.5, a number that they have only hit once this year. I think Tigers win and win very well this week on the back of Adam Dewey.
4: Well, I'm with you completely on that one. They're a bit of the fragility of the team worries me, but I'm also pretty happy that Jerome Luai is out as well. Dewey just kind of complete control of that half. Not that Luai hasn't been playing that well, but I just think in terms of control and who's running that side, Chips and Dewey. Teams are conceding 30 or fewer, losing, cover 79%. The Tigers have covered 5 of their last 6 as a favourite. They've covered 5 of their last 7 off conceding 30 or fewer. Very keen on the Tigers this week. Like the under as well, the under 21-10 between these two. It's 2008. The under is 16-10 for the Dragons and 16-9 for the Tigers when they play a team 11th or worse. 13-10 for the Dragons, 13-6 for the Tigers when they're off single-digit defeats.
2: Yeah, it's a tough game. I'm not very keen on either, but I will be taking the Dolphins. I just look at the impact coming off the bench. I look at that forward pack with, you know, Morgan Knowles is back in at lock there, but Fine Fuiaki not being named in Origin is a massive plus for the Dolphins. I think he will have a great day outside Cody Nikurima if he's on that edge. But yeah, the impact coming off the bench, you're still getting Kurt Donoghue come on and just rip heads off. You got Ray Stone, hitting people in the ribs. Like they've still got a very, very dominant bench for, in my eyes, the Dolphins, in what the players can do. And then I chuck in a Jeremy Marshall King in the middle there through the Knights four pack. So, look, I like the Dolphins. Not by a lot, though. Going away from the stats in this one.
3: Yeah, I'm surprised that the home team aren't the favourites here. So I'm happy to back against the Dolphins. Have been impressed with their winning streak. They have been... The bounce of the ball has gone their way in a number of those games, so I'm guessing it will go against them here.
1: Okay. You mentioned, Teddy, they were there to be beat last week. I know we haven't really talked about it, but Sam Healy's try.
4: Right, try.
1: Should have been the match winner.

0: that is the option.
1: It was a great try. I tried so hard last week. So I think they really dug it in. That was a clash between two good teams that did disappoint. I didn't leave having a negative feeling about either side after that one, I thought.
2: If you look on the Warriors side, I think it just gives, if players didn't have belief, like if there was players, and I know they do, you know, you come out and say your belief, but if there was players that were umming and ahhing whether they compete with the top two teams, yeah, I know obviously players, you look at Penrith, there was players out in that game, but so same as the Warriors, and they've still got players out. So yeah. I think it's just that they know they can compete. It's just like a moment, and Egar, still young, like over chasing the ball, that's that last try in, but there's little moments that they'll adjust. I think both teams will be there in the final four.
1: If you want a good laugh this week as well, go and have a look at the Mole and what he called Tanner Stowers Smith. I think it was Sandon Stowers Smith or something like that. It was incredibly bad. He was trying to give the bloke a rap and couldn't even get his name right. It was shocking. But that was a great covering tackle, just quietly from him. He's an unbelievable player.
3: Standing, wasn't it?
1: Outstanding. He's all effort. He's all effort. His entire young career has been all effort. And I love seeing him get a chance. He's absolutely worthy of it.
3: Yeah. You mentioned, Blake, they'll be there in the top four. Dolphins can't win, though. They've conceded 50. Remember that?
2: There you go. They won't make the top two, or even if they do, they won't win.
3: Exactly. All right, let's go to some betting. Surly has sent me three or four texts here.

0: thing. He said, actually, let's go with these ones. And he sent me a whole new set.
1: Some of them.
2: I'm very keen to see how the original set go. But in terms of Surly, he has gone. He's on a streak. The Dolphins are on a streak. Surly is on a streak. The last 6 weeks, he has gone minus 150.
0: Wow.
3: Wow, hey.
0: What's that, $900?
2: Correct.
0: Oh. So he was positive 468 at one point.
2: He was.
3: Life comes at you quickly, Carl. Life comes at you quickly.
0: You don't need to tell me. I'm still in the positives, mate. $8. That's all we need.
3: $1
0: okay.
3: This week.
0: Here we go. Surly's second set. Best bet: Sharks and Manly head to head. $1.98. Do we want the comparison as we go? I'll give you the set first, and then I'll tell you what his other one was.
2: Yeah.
3: You want to be loading up on this.
2: 100% you do.
0: Yeah. Try scorer, KL Errol, $2.20. Same game multi, Adam Dewey, I don't like this. Setu 2, Tigers win at 771.
2: Is this you?
0: And then anything else, Wicked Winger. It's got Isako, Saab, and Molitalo at 556.
3: Is it Jermaine Isako or Ivani Isako?
0: I would imagine that would be Jermaine Isako. His bets, his first set of bets, he had the same best bet, so Sharks Manly. Try score, he had Molitalo first, second, or third. He did have the same game multi. And anything else, he had Herbie and KL Errol both anytime at 451. So definitely load up on that one, punters.
3: Yeah, 100%.
0: Oh, Surly. Our dear boy, Surly. Wonder if you ever come back to the podcast.
3: He won't while his streak's on.
0: I'll go with mine next. Best bet, Tigers 13 plus, $2.85.
3: Panic?
2: Oh, no.
0: Try what? That's all right. You're leading. That's good for me.
2: I'm not leading.
0: Well, you're close. Try scorer, Adam Dewey, $2.70.
3: You are chipsy at Adam Dewey this week, aren't you?
0: I am. Have you got him as well?
2: No, I don't.
0: Oh. Same game multi, Manly minus 8.5, Saab and Turbo, 451. And then anything else, you know, a little bit leery here. Dean Mariner, anytime, and Broncos 1-12, $7.75. You want to go?
2: Yeah, I'll go. Best bet, Tigers 13 or more at $2.85. Try scorer, Will Kennedy, first, second, or third at $6.20. Same game multi, Isako, Farnworth, Sharp, all to score tries, $7.58. Anything bet, it's my cat bird. Panthers, Tigers, Sea Eagles, all to win, $3.52.
0: Okay. Blake.
4: Yep. Best bet, I changed it. I was Manly 13 plus. You're only getting 230. So I went to Manly, only team to score 20 at 235 for 5 cents. Try scorer, not happy about this, but it's already in there. Setu 2, $2.10. Only not happy because Surly picked him. Same game multi, Broncos game. I've gone Molitalo to score in the first half. Will Kennedy to score. Katoni Staggs to score, 17.48. And my anything else is all the favourites to win. So Penrith, Tigers, Sharks, Manly and Dolphins, 9.62.
0: Out of all of those, let's all have a guess now. Which is the team that's going to let Blake down again? Because I don't think you've had a favourites bet yet.
4: I haven't. Not all of them. There's always been one like Titans last game, last round.
2: I think he's going to wait for the last game this time as well.
4: It's usually not the one that you think, though. It's usually like a Dragons beating the Tigers.
0: Not going to happen.
3: Oh, Broncos Broncos beating the Sharks.

0: Or Titans beating the Panthers.
1: Teddy, what do you got?
2: Best bet, under 45.5, Penrith South, the $1.98. Really hoping they take that over to 46.5 this morning, but unlucky. Try, Joey Walsh, 425. Prolific try scorer in New South Wales Cup. Scored 14 in 26 games. Scored one in his two starts. I love Joey Walsh, 425. Same game multi, Newcastle, plus 1.5. Fletcher Sharp try, Dylan Lucas try at $7.82. And any other, Dragons under 21.5 points. Parramatta under 20.5 points, $3.60.
1: I love that bet. Love that.
2: That bet is free. That bet is absolutely free. Dragons have scored more than 21.5 once this year. Seagulls have allowed more than 18 points under Kieran Foran once this year.
1: Love
0: that. Moral.
1: You say it.
0: Moral.
2: Yes, I'm giving you the moral on the other. Moral.
3: Moral.
0: Here comes your Chautauqua. It's not working.
1: All right, good stuff. Thank you, fellas. Thank you, punters, listeners, viewers, wherever you are. We'll be back next week to do it all again on the Advantage Line.

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1: 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The Super Rugby season is over, Piri, and the Hurricanes are champions. And you're the only one I'm going to be talking to today.
2: What? Where's the boys?
1: Well, Shirley's on another junket somewhere. I'm not sure where. Steve Devine was on his way to Australia.
2: Australia. Goldies.
1: Well, we've had him on for 2 weeks straight. I think he needed a break to play some golf. Was that? Oh. So, this is it, me and you.
2: Sweet. At least I won't have to cop a bit of rubbish from other boys today. Maybe
1: a little bit. Did you enjoy the Hurricanes' big win? I know we've already talked about it before, but.
2: Oh, look, I just love the fact that they stuck to their guns, played the style of footy they wanted to. Celebrations after that leading into, I'd probably say a whole week of celebrations if I was in the team. Some of us probably would have gone a lot deeper than the others in terms of the days of being on the chop.
1: There was a parade of sort.
2: Seen that?
1: Yeah. Some of them looked a wee bit dusty.
2: To be fair, it's earned.
1: Earned. Well, a long season.
2: Yeah.
1: It's you're allowed to let your hair down. Certainly after you have a successful season.
2: I think that's probably why a lot of those boys, you're off season, pre-season, you're on the grind for almost 8 months, pretty much. And, you have a few quiets here and there, but to let their hair down and have a, pretty much send it, it's, I guess it's rewarded.
1: All right. Let's move on.
2: Any,
1: what?

0: And we did celebrate after, so yeah.
1: Not one night.
0: Although we didn't have a big preseason, we were just straight into the first game. And then I think we beat Rimutaka in the final. Yeah, there we go. That was a few years ago. Anyway, we're now approaching the international window with a whole heap of teams

0: core. So we keep those separate. So every 2 years, on even numbered years, and there's six teams in the Northern Hemisphere bracket, conference, whatever you want to call it, and six teams in the Southern Hemisphere bracket, conference, whatever you want to call it. Obviously, it's the Six Nations teams who are in the Northern. Mm-hmm. And then you've got Australia, New Zealand, South Africa, Argentina, Japan, and Fiji. And then in this window, the July window, those Northern Hemisphere teams come down here, play three games against whoever. Obviously, the All Blacks have got their three games already sorted out. We've got France coming up this weekend down at the roof down in Christchurch. And then they're here. Well, the All Blacks are here against Italy the week after. And then the week after that, they're up at, I think it's Eden Park for the Irish. Yeah. So anyway, first of all, what are your overall thoughts about the Nations Championship? Is it a competition that we need? Will it be successful?
1: I don't know if it will be successful, but in terms of if we're looking at players and opportunities, I think it's a good opportunity. It's rather than going to the end of year tour and only playing a couple of the home nations on that tour and then playing like a Bar Bars or another game that's not an international, I feel like having something mapped out rather than having to worry about chasing it, I think it's actually good. And understanding who you're going to be playing, so there's opportunities to actually look at the Northern Hemisphere of, in terms of the style of footy that they want to play, and how we can sort of counter their style of footy over there. I find it'll be a good little gig that all the nations will get an opportunity to fight. I guess the top nations anyway at this stage, you know, get a crack at international footy. You know, if you think about it, the likes of Fiji, they're not going to always be playing a lot of those top tier teams. So for them to actually be involved in something like this, it gives them a great opportunity to develop their game. We've always talked about the Pacifica teams, you know, being very strong, but they just don't have the depth that they want in their squad. So for Fiji to have this, it'll teach them about, I guess, the development side of things, understanding on depth as well, in terms of players and what they want to get out of their players. So, yeah, I think it'll be a good competition every couple of years. You know, you're not sort of splashing out. You're getting to see what we're capable of and what the other teams are capable of. And then later on, you know, you've got 2 years in between to map it all out again.
0: I think one of the reasons this was created was to stop teams sending, not B teams, stop countries from sending like very inexperienced teams, sending down a team that was, I guess, flooded with debutants. I think the French are still going to be sending down a few players who will possibly make their test debuts down this part of the world. Do you see, because points are awarded for every match, and obviously if you finish at the top of the Northern Conference, you'll play the number one team from the Southern Conference in a grand final at the end of November. So do you think that incentive will perhaps not force teams, but give them more reason to actually send down they're close to their top teams? You always want to blood players, obviously, but do you think there'll be a wee bit more of a balance there?
1: Well, I think the likes of your DuPont, Michelac, have all talked about wanting to come with the French squad. Now, obviously, we've seen in the past that they've always sent, I wouldn't say an experienced team that we would always call their top team. They've always sent younger ones, boys to bleed in a big series, like coming over here and playing the ABs. Mm-hmm. So something like this would actually allow them, I should think, allow them to try and compete really well.

0: well, have the best team, best players available for these, so that there's opportunities for them to actually put their best foot forward. I mean, I don't know what the nations are like now, but I mean, most of us, when we were playing, we were always wanting to be playing against the best players, because I guess you mark yourself against top tier players. Obviously, I was up against George Gregan, Pienaar. Would have loved to play against Juice van der Vesthuizen, but you've got nines that you want to compete against to try and see where you're at. And every game you want to be competing against the best, so that you can actually apply yourself to be the best yourself, and it brings out the best out of you. So, you know, having something like this where you're not sending an understrength team, you're actually putting a team in that's competitive. And there's always those world rankings. Everyone's trying to be the number one in the world, ranked team in the world. And like, there's not many nations that have been able to stay number one for a long period of time and be ranked number one. It's sort of, everyone's been very close in terms of Ireland being at number one, then dropping back down, the Springboks at number one and things like that. So I think this is good for everyone in terms of the, I guess, the international window anyway.
1: I'm glad you mentioned you look forward to playing against the likes of George Gregan. Did you never play against?
0: No.
1: Just a little bit before you. Right. But we could have been treated to a massive matchup in the number nines this weekend with Cam Royger. And the teams haven't been named yet, but could have had Cam Royger up against DuPont. But unfortunately, DuPont's picked up an injury, so he definitely won't be part of it. But I guess when you play against those players, when you get matched up against them, do you think it lifts the level of your game?
0: I think it's, rather than focusing heavily on the one-on-one matchup, right, you just got to know what his strengths are and read those pictures. So obviously you want to watch footage of your opposite in terms of what his tendencies are, so that you can try and turn those into weaknesses for him. So when you do that, you want to be better than him by showing him something different that he hasn't seen, because he'll know a bit about yourself. So you want to try and make sure, well, actually, I'm not just one-dimensional. I've got other things to my game that I can show, but I've just never done it. So it kind of brings the best out of you in terms of seeing the pictures that he's presented, and then trying to cut those off so that he doesn't execute what he's trying to achieve out of it. That way you can frustrate him and put him off his game, and then make sure that you're just still growing your game throughout the full 80 minutes. So I always look forward to those matchups, you know, and not just international, even during Super Rugby. You know, when you're ranking, say, second or third in New Zealand, you want to be trying to chase the number one spot. And, you know, at the time was Byron, and trying to be as good as him, if not better than him, just to prove a point. But, you know, it brings the best out of us as individual players, but without sort of having to go, right, this is just a one-on-one between me and you. You actually got to play your role within the team and making sure that you're still on the same page as your teammates, but at the same time, you're trying to take care of your opposite. So if he's a running nine, you know, you're trying to make sure that he doesn't poke his head around the corner and goes for a gap. I'll check you on the inside. You see that gap, I'm going to clean you up, because I've seen what you've done or what you're capable of. You know, just little things like that. So in an international window, when you're playing number one internationals in your position, mm-hmm. you always want to be outdoing them.
1: Right. There's a whole heap of internationals this weekend, and we'll have a look at the odds and the matchups a little bit later. The All Blacks have got France, so you've obviously played a number of times against the French. One game in particular, I think a lot of

0: New Zealand rugby fans will remember. Before you went into that World Cup final, what was the, I guess, what was the thinking about how do we best play against the French? How do we stop them from playing their game, and how do we impose the sort of style that we want to play?
1: Well, obviously, you would have seen we played them in the pool and we beat them convincingly. So we knew straight away after we'd finished playing them, if we were to play them again later on,
0: it'd be in the final.
1: Well, pretty much, but it's not going to be the same team. And so they had a lot of distractions in the background. Everyone was writing them off. You know, there was in-house issues, so to speak, with the coaching staff and then the players and things like that. So they actually had, you know, a lot going on. But through all that, it was actually, in some ways, a blessing for them, because all those distractions turned into motivation.
0: Do you think it brought them closer together as a team? Like, yeah, they put up the shields around the team and it's like, okay, it's us against the world.
1: Pretty much. I mean, like, when they did the flying V and then started advancing, we knew we were up for battle. Because, you know, I think they had it in 2007 in the quarter. They were all pretty much in colours of the flag to unite them. And, you know, to have something like that is pretty special. But, I mean, for them to do that, you could tell that it meant a lot. And so they weren't a team that you would take lightly. So in the final, I felt like we were in a position that it didn't matter what happened. We always had something ready to go. So if we needed to go to a drop kick, we had practiced that the week before against Australia in the quarterfinal. We worked heavily on momentum shifts and trying to create momentum shifts back into our favor. So we worked hard on our mental side of the game. And so for that, allowing us to get out of a terminology that we had through the work of Gilbert Anoka was redhead, bluehead. So if we knew we were in the redhead, you know, things weren't happening really well, you knocked the ball on, you miss a tackle, things just aren't going really well for you. So shit's kind of hit the fan. How do we get it back in our favor where we just build momentum slowly, without tweaking it so much that you're trying too hard? And so we worked hard on that. And I think that's probably what helped us the most, in that final, because we still created opportunities to take the points if we really needed to. I think, you know, at halftime I went and spoke to Mick the kick and said, look, I think Beaver should take the kicking. My groin's no good. I'm too busy compensating because it's too sore. I feel like if we just go with Beaver, then he can just do the kicking and we just play footy after that. And so it worked out really well. Beaver slotted that penalty. They did apply a bit of pressure on us, but I think what we had done during the week helped us be free in our mind to know that, no, we're sweet. Like, I was confident before the World Cup that we were going to win it because we had done the hard work around our mental side of the game, the momentum shifts. Like, there was three things that we worked on, and they worked in our favour throughout the course of the World Cup to allow us to go through the process to allow us to get the outcome that we wanted.
0: It was a very, very close game, was it? 8-7 in the end, 1 point in it. So one small mistake could have swung the game the other way quite easily. You commit a penalty infraction inside your own half. There's a good chance France will kick it over and they take the lead. So what is the pressure like? Or does that come back to the prep again?
1: It definitely comes down to the prep. I think we've always tried to embrace pressure and see as a challenge that no matter what they throw at us, if we can withhold it, it'll allow us to do the things that we really want to do. Once they throw the kitchen sink at us and they know that they can't do anything, then we just come back with the energy and I guess, momentum that we need to show them, okay, well, you're throwing that. This is what we got now. And so we saw pressure as, I wouldn't say a sign of respect, as something that we earned. And then being put under that pressure allowed us to understand everything clearer and better so that we could execute the things that we had. So all that comes down to all the prep that's been done during the week. But not only that, it was done before the World Cup. So we worked on those things. And then throughout the course of the campaign, we just kept growing and growing and growing with everything because we'd done all the preparation around it leading up to it. And then now we were in it, it allowed us to see the pictures that we needed to see, that when there was a lot more pressure on us, how we can get ourselves out of that pressure and execute the stuff that we needed to.
0: It's a high pressure environment, a tight, tight game. The rest of the tournament, the games prior to the final, were fairly comfortable, on the outside looked like fairly comfortable results. So this was the real first major test, looking from the outside in. So I guess during those, well, the group matches, then you get into the knockout stages. It didn't look like the game plan had changed much.
1: No, but what's playing up with this? Carl's been obviously hanging out with these microphones and changing things, eh? Breaking it.
0: That's what he does.
1: Nothing really changed. I guess the only thing that changed for us was understanding that when we got to the playoff, every game after that was a final. So it wasn't playing our final in the quarterfinal. It was having to back that up every week to allow us to get to the final. And then not only that, just sticking to our processes to make sure that we were sweet. We totally understood that when we were in the fight, you know, we still had a lot more to offer to get ourselves out of trouble. And so during the pool round games that we had, it was an opportunity for us to all get a chance to play, get a feel of it. And then that's when I guess the coaches had a chance to look back and write, okay, he's been playing really well under pressure. This guy's been playing really well under pressure. Let's try and make sure that since they're doing that, let's try and make sure we keep this combinations going, and so that when we get to the later stage of the competition, when we've got our final to go, these boys need to make sure they're on point. And so I guess that comes down to us as individuals as well, putting pressure on each other. A lot of meetings to try and get the best out of each other, having a crack at each other at trainings to make sure that, you know, if it happens in the game, we're prepped, because if I can cop that shit from my teammate, you know, everyone else doesn't really matter, because I've been in that. The hardest person to deal with is your own teammate, because we're competing for the same position, trying to be number one on an actual, and it's sort of helping you grow as a player.
0: You've played France a few times. Did you ever play them when they came down here and had blooded a few players?
1: Ooh. Not from mine. The one game I do remember is when we lost to them. Oh, where was it? I think it might have been down south. And then we had a chance for redemption here in Wellington. And I think they had Sebastian Chabal in the team at the time. And we seen him put a big hit on Chris Marsawi, and one of the other boys wasn't on the field, wasn't playing at the time too. So it kind of, he was keen to try and get one back for Chris since he got concussed. What were you going to say?
0: Would that be a Jerry Collins?
1: Yes, it would be. JC, Mr. Enforcer, you know, we came here.
0: So he kept that in the...
1: Oh, yes.
0: And he goes...
1: And just waited.
0: I'll wait.
1: He seen his opportunity. He come flying out of the line, and with the help of Ali, the two of them put a shot on.

0: Chabal. To be fair, after that, I don't think he ran as hard as he had after seeing the contact against him and Jerry.
1: From what I recall, it wasn't a dirty hit either. It was hard, and he obviously felt it. But is that the... Well, Jerry was a different sort of player, but is that the sort of thing that some players do? They put that in the back of their mind, think... Oh, next time you're running it.
0: Well, if you're known for, I guess, defence.
1: Yeah.
0: The likes of Jerry, Jerome, Rodney as well. I was lucky when I played. I had Jerry, Chris Marceau, and Rodney Suiala in my trio. So if I needed someone to be sorted. Mate over here needs a bit of a tickle up.
1: You had three amigos.
0: Can you put a shot on him, please, to shut him up? So, you know, but I mean, having an enforcer, you know, seeing one of your own teammates get hit like that, you know, you're like, nah, you're not coming onto our own turf and trying that rubbish around here. So, yeah, I remember, I think we lost that series because it had something to do with like, combined
1: the points differentials between the two tests,
0: and because they beat us and
1: by a bigger margin,
0: and then we played here and I kicked the ball out because we won the game.
1: Game's over.
0: Game's won.
1: We need some more points.
0: We need another try. Well, no one told me that. It wasn't until later someone asked me, one of the reporters. I was like, what? I don't know anything about that. I was just here to play rugby. You don't talk about bloody
1: we won the test.
0: Points. To me, it's one or draw. But yeah, I guess playing against the French, if you play them twice in a year, you're not getting the same team. They're always a totally different team to, you know, one week they might be just getting a feel of things. The second week, they're a totally different team because they've done a bit more homework, got a feel of the opposition. And then you actually see them start playing the style of footy that they like to play.
1: What about, did you ever play them over there?
0: I did. I come off the bench and won. I wasn't on for long.
1: Are they a different beast at home? I guess every team is a wee bit different at home. You got the home support. Things are a lot more familiar. Do they get bigger, get stronger, get faster at home? Or
0: I think it's more just confident. They're more confident at home, whereas because they've got the support of their home nation, their fans being there. You know, when you're away, you only hear a certain amount of voices from your supporting team. And whereas when you're away, you're the away team, you can't hear stuff like the home team. You can hear everything in terms of support, and there's chants going to support the team and things like that. So as a visitor to the home nations and that, it's always harder for them because you're not only playing against the 15 on the field, you're playing against
1: 40,000, the 50,000.
0: 60,000. I think Stade Francais might be 80,000, I think it is. You know, just, and then you're trying to think that you can hear maybe, how many go over on those tours? I think it's like a couple thousand. Go on those
1: couple of thousand
0: tours.
1: As opposed to 70,000, 78,000.
0: And you think you can hear, the only time you can actually hear is if you go to London, to Ireland. Because over there in that comp, to kick a goal, it's
1: dead silent.
0: Dead silent. And it's the worst ever.
1: You prefer the noise when you're lining up a kick, not like.
0: Is anyone here?
1: Anyone.
0: It's like you had a captain's run. But I remember we played Munster there and, you know, people are trying to yell out something during a kick and people are like, shh. I'm like, what's going on here? There's too much silence. But it's more scary to do that, to be kicking.
1: In silence
0: than it is. I heard people yelling at you from the sidelines here all the time and you kind of get used to it.
1: You can, it's like, it's background noise. Like, you can hear stuff. You may not hear exactly what they're saying, but you can definitely hear the noise and you get so used to it that when it's dead.

0: silent.
1: You're like,
0: it's like, what's wrong? Something's wrong.
1: Where's everyone gone around here? So, yeah, I think all the home nations will definitely feel more confident having the support, not just, I guess, together in the 15 that are playing and the 23, like the subs in that come on. You've got all the supporters and the fans coming along to watch you and support you. So, you know, you start growing in confidence knowing that, okay, I can chance my arm here, or okay, maybe I'll rein it in a bit, play our normal style of footy. But you're just feeling that, feeling things out, and you're feeling more and more confident because you know you've got your home support with you.
0: Would have been good to have Goldie here today, because I remember a game that he played against France. Might have been a quarter final and some. Well, yeah, we'll move on anyway. Oh. Things didn't quite go as planned that time.
1: Don't.
0: So we'll just move on.
1: Don't throw stones at a glass house.
0: All right. Okay, all right. Well, let's have a look then. First of all, the teams haven't been named yet, but if you look at the All Blacks squad, are there two or three players that you think they're locked and loaded? They will definitely start this weekend against France.
1: Yeah, the skip, definitely.
0: So, Artie?
1: Yep.
0: Will he be at the back of the scrum, or will he be in the number 7 jersey?
1: I reckon he'll have to be in the 7. You can't go and not get Miss Duplessis Kurefi.
0: Right. So,
1: so you've got to have Artie there to, I wouldn't say fill that gap, but to be in that role anyway, the starting role, as a 7.
0: Right, okay.
1: Even though we know that a lot of boys in that position are all can be utilities. They can play 6, they can play 8, depending on what role it is. You know, having the likes of those players in the team allows you to be a bit more free with your selection process in terms of your bench. Other one I would say, this is just me though, I'd say Ruben's earned that opportunity.
0: So number 10. Ruben Love.
1: Yeah.
0: So we've got Artie Savera in the 7 jersey, captain. Ruben Love, number 10 jersey. Locked and loaded. Well, in your opinion.
1: In my opinion.
0: They are two locks to start this Saturday against the French.
1: And then the guy on the inside of Ruben has to.
0: Cam Roygaard.
1: Yeah.
0: So we got.
1: Might sound a bit biased. No, but I'm thinking around in terms of.

0: Cam Royegaard, yes.
1: And I know you're a big Cam fan.
0: And Ruben Love. I think after the performance in the final, that just put the polish on the season that he's had as a whole. Because I guess what I like to see is those players not just play at a high level consistently, but be able to

0: did step it up there. And I think it's hard if you've got Cam, Ruben, we got to have Geordie in number 12 then. Now, just, you know, and I can hear Canterbury supporters going, what the hell?
1: Well, I don't know. You mean, don't you mean Waikato supporters?
0: Waikato supporters. Because prior to the season starting, I would have thought Damien McKenzie's probably the number 10 that starts with the All Blacks in the first test. But to be fair, I think he didn't have his best game in that final. And Ruben Love did. Ruben Love stepped it up. And you've got to factor in a few other things. I think the Hurricanes forward pack laid that platform for Ruben Love to be able to.
1: Okay, then.
0: Yeah.
1: Here's one for you.
0: Yep.
1: Who would you start? Would you start Cody Teller, Toke Oho, or Suffol?
0: Yeah, I'd start Cody Teller.
1: Why?
0: I start him because his style of play is completely different, or it's not completely different. It's different to the style of play that we see from Oumua and from Toke Aho. So I think those two players are a lot more similar in their style of play. And I think having the opportunity to mix it up by having Cody Teller in there. So I'd either have him on the bench or start, and then one of the other two, I'd probably have Toke Aho on the bench for this game and then bring Oumua in for the test in Wellington the week after.
1: Yeah, good show.
0: Okay, so that's why I'm starting with Taylor. I think he'll be able to set that platform, and I love the fact that Toke Aho could come on and just rip into the French over the final 30 minutes, maybe 30, 25 minutes. Because he's a wrecking machine.
1: So that's your selector's hat, right?
0: Yeah.
1: Your coach's hat?
0: Yep.
1: Playing up against the French?
0: Yep.
1: Are pretty good in set piece.
0: Mm-hmm.
1: You'd still go with Cody Teller, or would you use the powerhouse of Oumua or Toke Aho?
0: I'd stick with Cody. I'd stick with Cody.
1: Okay.
0: I just, yeah.

0: is. And he's an experienced player who plays slightly differently to Omua and to Tokiaho. So I think he will set the platform, the foundation for someone like an Omua or a Tokiaho to come on and then just start smashing it up. Now, there'll be games where I wouldn't mind having Tokiaho and Omua both in the team, one on the bench, one starting. In fact, I wouldn't mind seeing that against the Springboks at some stage. We've got four tests against the Springboks later on this year.
1: Be good to see it, I guess, in the Irish test, wouldn't it?
0: Yep.
1: You know, in terms of, because they are just as strong in terms of opposition. So that'd be a good opportunity there. That could cement what we think around those two playing. One, you use one as a battering ram and the other one to go, I wouldn't say a little bit better, more, but you're just punch and punch with the two of them.
0: Well, as we've seen with the Springboks in years gone by, they've got a bomb squad on the bench. So if you come on fresh, they usually bring on a whole pack fresh, almost a whole pack fresh. And so it's a wee bit harder to come on fresh and then have one up on them. Mm. So obviously, I'm sure they'll take three hookers away with them on the South African tour.
1: Oh, they'd have to.
0: And it'll almost certainly be Taylor, Omua, and Tokiaho, unless something crazy happens. So, at this stage, but in terms of the French, I think 9, 10, 12 will be the Hurricanes 9, 10, 12 for the first test.
1: For the first test.
0: Yeah. Anyone outside of that?
1: Maybe just my only other one will be, well, because we're looking at a spine, right? It'll be who would be in the eight role.
0: All right, yep.
1: In the 15.
0: So we've decided that...
1: Taylor?
0: Yeah, but we've decided that Artie will be in the 7, so he won't be in the 8. Mm. So the 8 then comes up between Peter Larkai and...
1: Satiti?
0: Wallace Satiti. Obviously, Wallace can also play in the 6.
1: Well, pretty sure... Jacobson's played on that at 8 too, hasn't he?
0: I think there's a wee bit of, and amongst that, those loose forwards that have been selected, there's a bit of, well, this guy can play 6 and 8. This guy can play 6 and 8. This guy can play 7 and 8. Yeah.
1: 7, 8, 6.
0: Yeah. So there's a bit of that. So that is what makes it a wee bit more murkier. But I do agree with you. I think Artie Sevier, he starts number 7. Yeah.
1: So then, will Jordan out? Injury?
0: Why would you rush him back? I know it's down in Christchurch, and it'd be great for him to be selected in the 15 jersey to play in front of his crowd at the first ever All Black Test at One New Zealand Takaha under the roof. It'd be fantastic. Look, and maybe he's fully fit now. Maybe he is. And if he is, I'd love to see him.
1: Well, you wouldn't start him, surely.
0: Well,
1: you'd rather
0: bring him in off the, have him on the bench, bring him on for the final 20 minutes or so.
1: Well, he's got to get some game time, you know, and at some stage. And we talk about not rushing him. Why not send him to Gameplay Club just to work on the
0: right
1: timing, lungs, give him an opportunity, and then if he gets through there unscathed, then there's an opportunity for the test here in Wellington against the Italians, there'll be a perfect chance to...
0: A slightly easier introduction back into test.
1: I wouldn't say easier. Italians are starting to get a bit more competitive now.
0: All I'm saying is the French are the current Six Nations champions.
1: That is true.
0: The Italians are not. I'm just saying that the French will... Although, depending on what sort of side the French put on the field, is another thing again. But what you say sort of makes sense. You could, have him on the bench in Christchurch, bring him on for 20 minutes or so, although I'm sure his club would love him to be playing club footy for a weekend.
1: There's not many ABs that do that anymore.
0: No, there's not. and then start him in Wellington the week later, as long as he gets through okay and the body's feeling good. Look, if he's 100% fit now, I can understand wanting to start him, but we do have a wee bit of depth in that squad. So you

0: don't have to rush a playback. I'd say Tupou Vahi is another one who is definitely going to start outside of an injury.
1: It's too many options. Too many options.
0: Right, let's have a look at the odds, and we'll...
1: the odds.
0: We'll just go through, and we'll start with the All Blacks up against the French. The All Blacks are $1.22, the French $4. The All Blacks are 11.5-point favourites. The game total set at 58.5. Very interesting, that one, 58.5. First test of the season for both teams, and they can be a wee bit, I guess, you know, you haven't got your combinations going, which is another reason why I think, why wouldn't you go with 9, 10, 12 from the champions and then work around that and maybe have, you know, if you play Tupou Vahi, maybe you play Josh Lord as well. Just get those combinations, just for the first test of the season. Because if you look back to last year, the French came down here for three tests. They lost all three. But the first test was very, very close. I think it was the All Blacks won by four or five points. Bit of a blowout the next one in Wellington, where the All Blacks looked really, really good. And then they went up to Waikato, I think, and it was a wee bit closer again, about, I think, a 10-point game. So the first test can be just a wee bit of finding your feet, finding those combinations. So $1.22 on the All Blacks, the French $4. If you look at that, does anything sort of stick out to you? 11.5-point favourites?
1: Maybe the biggest one is the combination points, combined points. The
0: 58.5?
1: 58.5. I mean, like, I'm thinking that both teams are actually going to try and throw the ball around. It's a dry track. There's an opportunity to actually play footy. And so my whole thought process around it is maybe they will chance their arm, try new things, try and be creative, but still stick within, I guess, their structures and their game plan. But I reckon that could be a good shout, actually, 58 points.
0: Yep. If you look at July last year, they were down in Dunedin for the first test. The All Blacks won that 31-27. So under the roof, we had, 58 points. And once again, just getting those combinations going. Then came up to Wellington. All Blacks won 43-17.

0: So if you look at those results from last year, the three test series, it did take that first test, just took a while for those combinations to get together and certainly the defense to work out their systems. Is the defense the hardest thing to sort of work out when you bring a whole group of players together? And they obviously, it's not the first time that these guys have played together, but it's the first time.
1: They're both in some ways just as hard as the other. Defensively, you're trying to change, you're trying to get your systems right rather than being from a system that you have just come from. So you're trying to make sure you understand your role within their system. And then part of that is the buy-in to it as well. You've actually got to buy into it on both sides. Well, not just the defense, but the attack as well, in terms of understanding what you're trying to achieve. So they're both pretty difficult within themselves. It'll just be whether they, I guess, see the pictures. Like, everything's sweet when you're looking on a screen in terms of the opposition, but it's when you're in front of them and then they're changing things on you last minute, and it's pretty much how you react to it. And so getting, you know, training sessions where it's live but you're not playing against the opposition, you're trying to look at some of the old footage from Six Nations and see what their tendencies were on attack so that you can try and execute it at training to give the old boys those pictures that they see. But because it's a different game now, they've had time to, they've just finished their top 14 competition. We've just finished our Super Rugby competition. Some boys I've only had like one, maybe 2 weeks off. Other boys have had about 3 or 4 weeks off. So it's about making sure that they're all conditioned, or their conditioning's at the right level it needs to be. Within that, you have to top them up or not, or try and work on them so that they're conditioned to be playing at an international level. So there's a lot of things that you've got to factor into that whole thing. But I think the biggest part to it is the buy-in. You've actually got to buy into everything, like the systems, the structures, not be sort of, I wouldn't say uncoachable around it,

system, the systems put in place to allow them to be, I guess, sort of be, play with their own flair, so to speak, not be one dimensional, because in the game plan, you've got to do this. It's still allowing them to be the type of player that they want to express themselves on the field, knowing that if everything goes to shit,

0: earlier this year, they, at home, they were sensational. They beat the English at home. They beat the Scots at home. That is a massive, massive record. They weren't as good away from home. They got smashed by the French away from home. Wales beat them at Cardiff Farms Park. What's it called? Principality now, I think. But at home, they certainly showed up. Do you think they deserve to be 8.5-point favourites against the Japanese?
1: Oh, yeah, possibly, actually. I mean, if you look at how they went against the Māori All Blacks on the weekend, the Japanese, you know, they got off to a good start, and then they allowed the Māori All Blacks to get back into the game and things like that. So I guess I'll be looking at, okay, well, we start well. How do we maintain that and build on what we started really well with? And I guess, you know, you just talked about the results. They're not very good away, the Italian team. But I mean, like, against the team like the Japanese, what, actually, humidity is going to be another one. Because I know it's about 30-something degrees over there. It's bloody terrible. So that could factor into the game too in terms of slippery rugby ball. One team's used to it, the other team's not used to it. But I think everyone's interested in terms of see how the style of footy that the Italians play, because obviously they've done really well with their two wins at home. And it's because they're a lot more fluent. They're throwing the ball a bit more. They're trying to get to the edges to let their speedsters attack down the edges. So, you know, they obviously have evolved and changed their style of footy. So yeah, I guess the 8.5-point favourites is, you know, rewarded, so to speak.
0: Let's move on. Here's one. Australia-Ireland. Australia $1.77, the Irish $2, which means the Aussies are a 1.5-point favourite. The game total is set at 53.5. If I look at Australia last season, their northern tour, they didn't win a game. Apart from against the Japanese, they did not win a game. They lost to England. They lost to Italy. They lost to Ireland. They lost to the French. It was a tough old go for them. So, obviously, a new slate now, sort of, at home. Can you see them getting up?

0: Okay, who you put on? Here's who we're going to play.
1: We've got these guys. If you can stop them, sweet. If you can't, unlucky yous.
0: Yeah. Oh, yeah, I do like that attitude. Oh, respect to the Springboks.
1: Exactly.
0: The final test of the weekend. Argentina up against the Scots. Argentina $1.33. Scotland $3.20. 7.5-point favourites. Argentina at home. The points total is set at 50.

0: we'll have a look at the All Blacks game. Okay, so All Blacks $1.22, French $4. Who are you taking head to head?
1: Head to head?
0: Yeah.
1: APs.
0: Yeah, I think so too. Yeah, $1.22. And this is prior to us knowing who's going to be running on for both teams. I think we've got an idea of who we think will be running on for the All Blacks.
1: If you had us at the French anyway, I would have told you to put that mic down, get out of the bloody building now.
0: Well, I'm glad I said the All Blacks then.
1: We support them. You can't support them and be like, okay, well, since you've said this, I'll go with the French.
0: 11.5. Are you taking France plus 11.5? New Zealand minus 11.5.
1: I'll take New Zealand minus 11.5.
0: Usually the first test of the season, I'm looking at a tight, tight game. Teams just still sort of figuring things out. I just think the All Blacks might hit the ground running here. And I think they can beat that 11.5 point spread. So I'm with you. I can't believe it. We've both picked the All Blacks and we've both picked the All Blacks minus 11.5. A winning team and margin, do you think the All Blacks can go run away? Well, obviously, you have to take the 13 and over if you think minus 11.5. So that's $1.92. Right, if you're going to have a same game multi, what are you looking at here? Where are you going?
1: I actually don't know, Paulie. What about you? Have you got a...
0: Yeah, I'm going to go All Blacks minus 11.5. I'm going to go, look, it's under the roof at Te Kaha. So perfect conditions. Do we go with, what about the total? Does that go over? I'll have a look at a couple of try scorers. So I've got New Zealand minus 11.5. Depending on who starts, I'm happy to take, if Fihi starts, I'm going to take him for a try. And then I'm going to look into the forward pack. Yeah. What?
1: Fihi wasn't on our list.
0: If he starts, this is the team that Dave Rennie's going to be selecting.
1: Roger.
0: So if he does start, in fact, I'll take.
1: Well, in that case, I'll just take
0: a winger.
1: Yeah.
0: In fact, I'll take both wingers. I think both wingers will, the starting wingers for the All Blacks, I think they'll both dot down. So I'm going to take those two, All Blacks minus 11.5.
1: I'm going to go two try scorers. I'm going to go starting hooker, because I have a feeling they'll want to try more to send a message trying to be the alpha out of the two. So scrums and I guess obviously more were definitely trying to do that. And then I'm going to go with the starting 12.
0: Probably Geordie. So, okay. So, what are you doing? The starting hooker.
1: Into
0: the starting 12. That's your same game multi.
1: Yep.
0: Cool. Because if you take a three league.
1: What? Yep.
0: Same game multi, you then qualify for the same game bonus back promotion on the game.
1: Is there a four try bonus point in this?
0: Yeah. Oh, that's a good question, actually.
1: Because if there is, I'll take that too.
0: What, four or more tries in the game? Or four more tries to the All Blacks? Gee, okay. No, nice. I like that. Let's go do quickly the other games. Japan up against Italy. Japan 3.20, Italy $1.33.
1: I'll go Italy.
0: Yeah, I'm going to take Japan plus the points, 8.5. I think they had a good sort of blowout last weekend against the Maldi. I think that'll do them a hell of a lot of good for this game here. They will, you know, the
1: not really
0: oils.
1: Thinking about this, am I?
0: So, no, you've already taken Italy. We're going to the next game now. Australia, Ireland. Australia $1.77. The Irish $2.10. Irish. Oh, $2, sorry. Ireland, I've gone $2. Ireland. I'll take the Wallabies. Yep, at home. Fiji up against Wales. Home game for Fiji in Cardiff. $1.70. Wales $2.10.
1: That comes down to, we talked about the home advantage, right, in terms of the crowd.
0: Yes.
1: It's a home game for Fiji, but they're not at home.
0: No.
1: So that means like a home game, but you're
0: away
1: in the den.
0: It's an away home.
1: Oh, you know what? No, I'll back Fiji.
0: I'm going to take Wales.

0: I can't. Well, yeah. Wales to win. South Africa, England.
1: You go first.
0: I'm going to take South Africa minus 14 and a half. I think they'll just have a wee few too many guns in that second half, that last 20 minutes. I think they might just put the foot down.
1: I'll go Springboks 13 and over.
0: 13 and over. Good. Good. Which is basically the same as me anyway. Well,
1: yeah, kind of.
0: Yeah.
1: But not really. You've got 14.
0: Oh, yeah. I've got minus 4. I've got minus 13 and a half. Well, no, minus 14 and a half. And you've got minus 12 and a half. Argentina, Scotland.
1: I want RG because I want the southern side to beat on this one.
0: Right. Argentina at $1.33. Yeah, I'm happy to take Scotland plus the points. So was it 7.5? Scotland plus 7.5. Right, that's it for another week. We'll be back again next week as we review the first test between the All Blacks and France and the other internationals as well. And look forward to the second test. Well, yeah, the second test of the season against Italy here at Thierry Henry Stadium.
1: Are we going to have mates next week?
0: I'll ask.
1: Because it's not the same. You know, just you and I chewing the fat and then...
0: Yeah.
1: It's not very entertaining, is it?
0: Well, we haven't really argued much, have we?
1: No, we haven't. Because we're usually trying to get someone else to jump into our...
0: No, we need Surly or Steve Devine or Goldie to come in.
1: Stevie D would be good. He loves us.
0: Yeah, well, I'm sure he'll be back next week. He was... pretty sure he was on a flight.
2: 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This is the best of Millsy and Guy on Sport Nation.
3: Well, is that right, Kyle?
4: Hello.
3: Yeah, well, he's a good footballer, and good footballers strive to be better.

0: Rav's hard to topple.
1: Very much so.
0: Little Master, good to see you again.
1: You too.
0: Old Finballs. Geez, he's wearing the yellow kicks today, old Finballs.
1: A knee.
0: Yeah. Well, drafts, was it the draft? Not the draft. What's it called before Lash was talking about basketball?
2: Free agency.
0: Free agency. So he's up and about. He's trying to get noticed.
1: Putting his hand up, you reckon?
0: Yeah. And you do that. Yeah. No, you do that apparently. Even like if you say you're playing in a little rugby trial, wear some yellow headgear. Some other stuff. You know, how you stand out, and you're gone with the yellow kicks today.

0: the person most pleased with the LeBron situation would be Bronny. Just free him up in the change room just a little bit more. Boys night out, post game, while having dad just there. And what normally goes on in the changing room. So we'll see a better version of Bronny next year.
1: Maybe. You stop calling him a cat maybe as well, Millsy.
0: Well, he wasn't very good.
1: He wasn't bad.
2: He wasn't great.
1: He's only a young kid. Give him time.
0: Would he have been there if his name wasn't Bronny?
2: Great question.
1: Probably not.
0: No.
1: But I think his dad's given him an opportunity, and he's actually taken it with two hands, and he's done quite well. And yes. I think he actually deserves to be in the NBA.
0: See, other people go out there and earn their opportunity.
1: Exactly, I still think he did.
2: Where's LeBron going to go?
1: It's a really
2: Golden
1: good question.
2: State?
1: I think that's a different front runner. I've heard Cleveland potentially for a reunion.
2: Back to Cleveland, hey?
1: And you never know. He could take a vet minimum, join Giannis and Bam at the Heat. That's another reunion. Who knows? He said to his agent, Rich Paul, any team that's interested in him, hit his line. Let him know, and he'll make a decision. So
0: I wonder what drives him.
1: Money.
0: Why? But wouldn't he have like lots of money?
1: Oh, I think he's. I think his Nike contract alone is worth like almost $1 billion.
0: Yeah, and he's won before, and he's lost heaps. So why? I wonder what drives him.
1: I don't know what I mean. Like just an absolute basketball sicko, I guess.
2: Well,
1: I don't know.
2: What drove you when you got to 240 ODI wickets?
0: Lunches. Hanging on. Last 3 years onto the coattails.
1: Do you miss it? Like, do you miss playing professional cricket?
0: I can't stand playing cricket.
1: Okay, well, maybe.
0: I love watching it. Maybe
1: he's just in this situation where he still thoroughly enjoys the game and he just wants to give it one last crack.
0: Well, we should get him on the show. Maybe a feature on a Tuesday. Because we had the Iceman yesterday, who was excellent.

0: consecutively. I honestly, mate, he was so enjoyable to sit down with, wasn't he, Millsy?
1: Yep.
0: I loved every second of that chat, and I'm glad you enjoyed it, Josh. And we had a couple of texts late in the piece yesterday as well. When I asked that question about Sundays, I was a little bit nervous, Millsy, about what the response was going to be.
1: I was a little, when you said that, I was like, oh, we're going somewhere I didn't anticipate we will go.
0: I was like, is this
1: going
0: to go down well with the Iceman, or how am I going to have to run out of the room as quickly as I possibly can?
1: Yeah.
0: But he gave a fantastic answer.
1: He did. And I honestly don't recall him being asked that question before.
0: Right.
1: I really don't. He may have, I'm not sure, but he's... Well, if he has been asked that question, it would have been many, many moons ago.
0: Yeah,
1: so
0: okay.
1: Being an older person and being able to articulate it the way he did was, I got so much time for it. Obviously, I have because he was a hero and he just commands a room. Mm. Charisma.
0: Definitely does. He had that aura as soon as he walked into the bridal suite up at the Duke of Marlborough up north. Jared says, Bronny, the Lance Stroll of the NBA, which is... possibly the perfect text.
1: That is a great
0: the
1: text.
0: The perfect text. Doesn't deserve to be there. Lance Stroll should be so far away from F1, it's not funny.
1: I wonder if there are other instances of that. Maybe in the Tour de France. You know, teams and the cyclists and teams, they shouldn't be there, maybe because their dad sponsors the team.
2: We could argue Michael possibly. Jordan shouldn't have been on the Wizards in, what was it, 02, 03? So.
0: Yeah, but what? Well, that's slightly different to the LeBron-Bronny situation.
1: Yeah,
0: that's
1: Michael Jordan.
2: Oh, right,
1: yeah.
2: Talking about Bronny.
0: Yeah.
2: Well,
0: that's his dad getting him the
2: hit. Yeah.
1: MJ had a few credits in the bank.
0: Yeah, correct.
2: Okay.
1: Yeah.
0: But what do you mean, other okay?
2: occasions.
0: Of course he did.
2: I'm just saying, okay.
1: Maybe a coach of a team that selected their son, maybe, that possibly wouldn't have got selected.
0: Mm.
1: I was a little bit dirty once on an IPL situation. Possibly because I didn't get picked up. So it was a wee while ago. Jeff Marsh, Swampy, very good player, Swampy, and a good coach. He was coaching one of the IPL teams, and he picked Mitchell Marsh, who was, was he still at school? I'm unsure. He might have been, but he was a young whippersnapper. Didn't know he was going to turn into a brilliant player he turned out to be. He got picked up on the IPL by his dad, for like $400,000.
0: Oh, that hurts.
1: And some of us, you know, were probably number one in the world at the time. And it didn't get picked up. But hey, not bitter, get better.
0: Millsy's there waving at him. Come on, mate, I'm over here. Pick me.
1: Hey, but I'm sure there's actually been a few instances of it throughout time.
0: Our texters will, our listeners and people on the text machine will have some good people out there.
1: Certainly in kids' rep. Sport.
0: Oh,
1: certainly in kids' rep sport. In fact, send some texts, and I'm sure like under 14s or under 12s or under 16s, where a parent's been a coach or a selector and little Johnny's wearing the armband.
0: There'll be endless stories about that. Is it true, despite LeBron's far longer career, he still has less 30 plus point games than MJ?
2: I don't know. I'd have to look into it.
0: You know the answer.
2: I actually don't know
0: you?
2: The answer. No, seriously, don't.
0: You just don't want to admit you know the answer.
1: I actually saw a screenshot of a comparison of.
2: MJ and LeBron.
1: LeBron, it was.
2: Yeah, you send it to me most days.
1: It's just damning. Like, it's just damning.
0: Oh, jeez.
1: In fact, I'm going to bring it up. Just go to an ad. I'll bring it up.
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10: 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Agenda 1.
11: Rightio, boys.
12: Nah, that's not okay.
11: Agenda 1. Lot of chat round, fellas. Lot of chat round about Neil Barnes in the media, Dave Rennie, Mike Blair. You know, people are pretty happy with what they're hearing.

0: However, we did hear this 2 years ago, right? We did hear this 2 years ago with Razor Ray and his blokes. People were impressed with Scott Hansen and the way he talked early doors in his press conferences and all that, myself included. So what do you sense is different about this All Black coaching group compared to the one we've just come out of?
1: Well, I think messaging, from all accounts, is clearer and easier to, I guess, follow exactly what the coaching group wants. That would be probably the big one that I'm hearing anyway. And even in interviews that we've done with Mike Blair, no bullshit, Barnsley was outstanding. We put him right on the top of the pedestal in terms of All Blacks interviews. Even in the 15 years that I've been in this gig in the media, like, just an All Blacks coach that you've spoken to, he would be one of the more straight up ones I've ever heard from. Just so straight to the point. So I think that's probably important. I don't know. I was going to say something about, like, feels like they're taking it back to the roots of the All Blacks jersey, but I then sort of catch myself saying that because that infers a little bit that the previous regime didn't care about the All Blacks jersey, which I think is totally unfair. But, you know, you've heard stories about them going to the All Blacks experience or whatever it might be and really reconnecting with the All Blacks jersey in that way, getting former players in, which the old regime would have done as well. But there just feels like there's more positivity around this group from the public at the moment.
2: It's already been a success.
0: I mean, what's that already based on?
2: Connection, legacy, playing for the black jersey, those who have gone before us.
0: Well, the proof would be in the pudding, one would think. Not.
1: Well, that's very true.
2: I can only judge it on where I stand right now, Lash. You asked me to judge something that hasn't happened yet.
0: I know.
2: I can only judge it on what it is now, and it's already a big difference.
0: What I'm saying to you, Kyle, is people were up and about heading into the test season with the old regime.
2: Were they?
0: Yeah.
2: Yep.
0: Absolutely.
2: Everyone? Every single person?
0: Well, the majority, Kyle.
2: I'm not convinced in that. Maybe the folk from down south, a few people up here in the north had question marks.
0: Yeah.
2: Yeah.
0: So you think that's what's different?
2: I think there's a difference already, yeah. You can just tell Rens's commands culture, identity, a legacy.

0: not, you know, fluffy rainbows and butterflies. The All Black jersey. That's what it's all about, Lash.
1: Okay.
0: I like it.
2: Agenda 2.
1: Okay, that being said, on Monday we had to do our predicted, your own personal team, 23, of what you want them to go with. That's all well and good. We already put that together. However, what do you think David Rennie and his men will name tomorrow?
3: So you do want us to go through, I just think we're picking out a few positions, right?
1: I'd like to see,
3: I think they'll start Cody Taylor at hooker.
1: Okay, that is probably the only sort of...
3: I think they'll want some experience, some massive experience in that front row. Yeah, he had a below-par Super Rugby season at times, but I think they'll pick him to start and probably have, either one of those two off the bench. Probably Aimua, because I feel like he'll bring that impact. That's not to say Taukeiaho is not a very good hooker and shouldn't be in the team, but I just think that's the way that they'll go. That sort of mix.
1: Loose forwards?
0: Yeah, it's Jacobson, an interesting one. Lakai Ari.
3: Do you think?
0: Yep. I think there'll be no Buddy Barrett in the 20 in the squad. I think he'll start Ruben Love. Jordy Barrett at 12. Kuntupaya at 13. That's what I think he'll do.
3: I think your point when we were going through our team was a good one around the back three, that I don't know if they will play two debutants on the respective wings. I think you raised a good point there. So I wonder if I reckon they might even go Caleb Clark one wing and either Fehi or Josh Morby on the other, and Will Jordan obviously at the back.
0: I think Wallace will be on the bench.
1: Okay.
0: That's what I think.
1: Yep.
0: I don't know. I don't know the answers. Do you know the answers? What do you think?
1: Oh, look, that's not... Well, yeah, I'm privy, obviously, to certain information, so it's a bit...
0: Was I close?
1: I can't comment on that, Kyle. But, yeah, it will be very interesting to see which way he cuts and dice it for the first test of the year against a good French side, for sure. For sure, man. Rightio.
2: Agenda 3.
1: Boys, Millsy, I don't know if you're across this...
0: Probably not.
1: So we'll go to Guy first.
0: All right.
1: Guy, when it comes to your sporting takes, of which you have plenty, what, Eric, is your biggest / hottest sporting take that you'll defend no matter what?
3: Well, my obvious one is Roger Federer. I don't really need to delve into that. I'm not a fan of the guy. I think he's a bit of a punish. Everyone else loves him. So I'll leave that one there. I've got another one for you, though. And I'm not going to name names, and I'm not going to name sports. I'm not going to do anything like that. But I think in 30, 40 years' time, there will be a number of world records and gold medal performances that will have been found to have come from people who have been taking performance-enhancing drugs. And I think, like, up to 50, 60%.
0: Going
3: I just think
0: at
3: that
0: time.
3: Top echelon, in the last two or three games, Olympic games, in 40, 50 years' time, once the testers have caught up with the people who are making these performance enhancing.
0: Yep. I'm with you. So like a cold case from like 60 years ago, they now have the technology to go back,
3: exactly,
0: get the DNA. And so a whole bunch of athletes are going to go down.
3: And I think we'll look at some of these performances that we hail at the moment and go, maybe it wasn't as good as the eye thought it was.
0: So, Usain Bolt.
3: Let's not say names, because that will get us in trouble. I'm not going to say names.
0: You are putting out there.
3: No, let's genuinely not talk names,
0: because
3: that goes down a dangerous path.
0: Okay.
3: But I think there will be, a number of performances that we'll look back on and go,
0: so do you think you could go Lance Armstrong again, say in 30 years' time, they test, able to get all the tests from everyone who competed in those 7 Tour de France and they were all on the juice, does he get his jerseys reinstated?
3: Well, he already thinks he's got them reinstated anyway.
0: But, officially. Because if everyone's on the gear, why should he?
3: Is it a fair playing field?
0: Yeah.
3: Well, yeah. I guess that's where he comes from, that he says everyone else was on the juice, so all

0: good. I was too, but I was just better at it.
1: But what if he's right? So then should we just accept it? All right, fair play.
0: Well, I guess that's up to your
1: and we take it
0: own
1: all back.
0: Judgment whether you want to accept that or not.
1: Do you think everyone was on the juice in those Tour de France?
0: What do you say? Yeah.
2: Are you asking me?
1: Yeah.
2: Oh, look, I mean...
1: Do you remember when I'm looking at someone and I ask a question?
2: Well, you are that silly. I don't know if it's how you operate. But yeah, I mean, everything you read and all the guys that have been done before, you'd be hard-pressed to think that some blokes were genuinely out there trying their guts off clean.
1: Yep.
2: You got any of them, any hot takes, Millsy, that you just down the pub say to your mates with firm belief and no one can convince you otherwise?
1: No, I haven't. I needed more time to think about this, Kat.
2: Why not?

0: to win 7 or 8 straight Super Rugby titles.
1: Isn't that a common notice? I think, Lash, you're bang on. And how it's kind of gone, like, just swept under the carpet.
0: Yeah.
1: Baffles
0: me. Accepted.
1: And accepted.
0: Is disgusting, to be quite honest.
1: And you got Lance Armstrong being hauled over the coals for doing, you know,
0: yep,
1: pushing the boundaries. And the Red and Blacks did it for what? Honestly, how many of those titles?
0: Well, what'd they win? 7 straight, was it? And which is just absolutely impossible to win in a salary cap era, 7 straight titles.
2: Just a good football team.
0: Should be impossible. But for some reason, it was allowed. And,
2: nothing's impossible.
0: Another hot take of mine, I think Kieran Reid would be the most overrated All Black captain of all time.
2: That's an enormous
1: absolutely
2: call.
1: That is a ridiculous statement.
0: Okay. Yeah, boys, these are just the hot takes.
1: That's okay.
0: You don't have to agree with it.
1: That's a massive call, Ash.
0: I think it's somewhere near the money.
2: Somewhere near the money.
0: What, I think cricket shouldn't have an umpire. I think all decisions should be referred to the TMO.
2: And along that path, and I've said this a couple of times, just do away with all decision-making technology in my mind. If you've got a bloke or a woman in the middle who's making calls, let them make the calls.
0: Yeah.
2: Live and die by the sword.
0: I agree with that. I think soccer should be a 10-man game.
2: Football,
0: yeah.
2: Why should it be a 10-man game?
0: I just think there's
2: what, too many people on the field?
0: Yeah, not enough space. So you've got to free it up, get a bit more fatigue in the game.
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0: And that's what seems to be so exciting about this All Black group. 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
1: This is unbelievable!
0: NRL, supercars, international cricket and so much more. 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
2: Jack Mesley is the boss of Super Rugby and he's with us now off the back of news that it will be a

0: team, which is just short of the full home and away schedule?
1: Yeah, well, I mean, we work within a calendar that's confined. We've managed to find another week to go to 20-week season window from 19, and we were 18 not long ago. So in working within that 20-week, you know, there's a few things that we wanted to achieve. And you know, and I think we've done that. So unfortunately, not enough weeks to go to a full home and away. You know, the fact that we've got more content is excellent news for our clubs, for our fans, for everyone involved.
2: So, Jack, is it all the franchises, were they all in agreement of this, or was it much of a discussion of what is the right way or the wrong way, or is it just a case of you just say this is how it is?
1: Oh, mate, if only it was the latter, where I could just say, hey, yeah, we're going to do this right. No. yeah, I mean, lots of discussion, right? And, you know, expanding the window was a big decision to go from 19 to 20. And then the makeup of those 20 weeks was a big discussion with lots of parties. You know, and I think depending from a club point of view, depending on where you are, you know, some clubs, you know, wanted to go home and away with a shorter final series. Clearly, the clubs that don't make final series that much didn't want that. So, yeah, there's lots of different opinions, and it's great to see, even since we've released this, the debate and the intrigue around it. You know, what I would say is that for where we are as a competition as we stand today, yeah, we're really excited that we get more content, that clubs get more home games, and that we've evolved the final series to create even more interest in that, where it's genuine knockout now. That's going to create a lot of jeopardy leading out of the regular season, and obviously those games are do or die.
0: How will the regular season side of things work? Will the New Zealand teams play home and away against other New Zealand teams? Aussie teams do the same. How do you make that 16-week schedule work when you can't play a full home and away season?
1: Yeah, I mean, we've done that for the last couple of years, and yes, we do. We prioritise local derbies so that the Australian teams will play each other home and away, as will the New Zealand teams, as we've tried to do the last couple of years. And then, you know, we'll work through from there. You know, there's some key matchups that across sort of region that we like to have. You know, the Hurricanes and the Brumbies, you know, they love to play in and around Anzac Day, as do the Reds and the Blues. So there's some things like that we will also prioritise as we now get into the actual draw building, now that we've confirmed the sort of the design, if you like.
2: How much of a challenge is it around the scheduling? Because I imagine on this side of the ditch, all the franchises have their own stadiums, effectively. Whereas on the other side of the ditch, there's rugby league. You know, you look out west with the Western Falls, you've got the Perth Bears trying to schedule around what night, when's the stadium available. Then we look into Sydney with New South Wales trying to compete with the rugby league teams. How much of a headache is that for you?
1: Yeah, I mean, you're spot on there. And, you know, actually in New Zealand, it's not that simple. You know, whether it be Henry or Eden Park, you know, there's a lot of concerts early in the year and competing content. So, yeah, it's incredibly difficult. And, you know, luckily, we partner with a great company that sort of takes all of those complexities and uses a pretty sophisticated AI model to help us through it. But, you know, it's a challenging task. We're into it now. You know, as we know, you know, venue availability is a real constraint. And we saw that through our Easter period last year, where we didn't have enough venues to play many games. So part of the process here is to try to get in early, get it done as quickly as we can to secure the venues. And you know, with more venue availability, gives us more opportunity to refine and lean into some of the specific club requests. You know, a club might say that they want to play this team on this day for a specific reason. And, you know, we try to do what we can there to make those things a reality.
0: Two more games for each team with also one less bye. How has that gone down from a player welfare point of view?
1: Yeah, I mean, the players are really happy with it. You know, how we manage.

manage that player load with an extended season with less buy is work that now needs to be undertaken. But to be honest, you know, we were playing 14 games with two buys, which was not a huge load for our players through the Super Rugby Pacific season. If you look at it in comparison to other leagues, other rugby leagues across the globe, our load is pretty light. But also our environments, led by the players' unions and our clubs, are very conducive to ensuring our players are looked after and cared for. So it's a really important question.

0: didn't go to Christchurch?
1: We know, and you know, as I saw you guys down there, everyone was having such a good time in Christchurch. So there's a lot of appetite to try to make that work. But yeah, there's a lot to it. I don't want to say too much, but just want everyone to know we're working hard to make it a reality.
0: What are the constraints around that? Like, as we say, it seemed to be such a success. So what is the sort of thing that holds something back like that happening?
1: Oh, well, it's a really expensive event to run, so we can't do it without the support of government. Those are the conversations that are ongoing.
0: Okay. The Anzac Test will fall in the middle of the Super Rugby season. How will that impact Super Rugby? And as the boss, are you a fan of that falling in the middle of the competition?
1: Yeah, I really am. And I think it's just going to add a secondary narrative beyond who's going to lift our trophy in the middle of our season to with the selection kind of intrigue that will bring. I think it's going to be great. And, you know, the more that rugby can fill the space around that Anzac weekend, you know, and lift and elevate where rugby is in the sporting landscape in New Zealand and Australia, the better. And it'll certainly help us do that. So I see Super Rugby getting a massive benefit from that, the increase in noise and visibility of rugby through that April period. And we'll play into that as we schedule into that weekend in terms of how we play those games that, you know, in the lead up before selections and then how we play those games where we might have some ABs and Wallabies rested. And I think that's all going to be really interesting narrative in addition to those that already exist within Super Rugby.
2: Jack, just on the Super Rugby, the new format, I'm a big fan of the new final series. I really like it. It's clean and it's clear and easy to understand. Are you able just to give our listeners a bit of a snapshot of what that's going to look like?
1: Yeah, so we've opted to stay with a 3-week 6-team final series. But instead of our lucky loser concept that we've been running the last 2 years, if you finish 1 and 2, you will earn the right to a week off, go straight through to a semi-final, and you will host a semi-final. So in week one of the finals, teams three and teams four will host an elimination final knockout versus 5 and 6. So every finals match is a knockout, no second chances. Everything on the line, and that'll just create great intrigue in the run home into the finals, and then those matches themselves. And it also means that we will have 4 different hosts. So, you know, part of the lucky loser concept, what it eventuated was that, say, the Hurricanes, for example, you know, were potentially hosting 4 weekends in a row, round 16, first week of finals, second week of finals, and third week of finals, which just creates a bit of fatigue in market. And we'll avoid that by going to more markets and spreading ourselves out across those now knockout finals.
0: Why should teams who finish in the bottom half of the ladder make the playoffs?
1: Yeah, good question, mate. I think for where we are as a competition, in expanding the competition to a 17-week regular season, if we were to go to a four-team final series, we would have a lot of games that would mean nothing in our competition, that there would be playing not for anything. So where we are at the moment with our competition, we think this is the best way to make sure that we have more matches that matter through our regular season. And we think now with the elimination final being round one, that's the appropriate reward. You get a crack, but you only get one crack. So I think there's arguments for and against, but largely for us, if we were to go to 4 teams, we would have a lot of teams that would be knocked out for a fairly large period, and we've run all of the scenarios based on previous seasons, and it's not necessarily a pretty picture.
0: You say good question, I say good answer. Always good to catch up with you, mate. Thank you very much for giving up your time, and looking forward to another super season next year. Good man.
1: Thanks, guys. Great.

0: chat.
1: Thanks to SEN. Tune in for live FIFA World Cup commentary of Belgium versus Senegal. Kickoff 8 a.m. tomorrow. 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
4: 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I've really enjoyed working with Mike Lear so far, you know, with the attack side of things. 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
18: Brad Weber, friend of the show. How are you, mate? Good to catch up.
19: Yeah, likewise, Guy. Good to be back on, mate.
18: That's the story.
20: He's been busy, old Brad Weber, hasn't he? Since every time I turn the old box on at home, all I do is see old Webby. Hey?
19: Well, it goes to show how little not only the public know about this thing,

0: Well, tell us about them then, mate. Everyone's saying they're second string. Everyone's saying that they've left a lot of their best players at home. I know a few more of them have come than maybe a few people were expecting, but what do you make of them? What should we expect from them?
1: Well, it's certainly a much better side than they brought over last year. The good thing about Bordeaux missing out on the top 14 playoffs, obviously they're European champions, meant that a lot of their big internationals are available, minus a couple, but most of their big dog, particularly in the backs, are here. Luku and Jalabert, the 19 combination, is really, really exciting. They've anchored it down for France for a couple of, certainly for the last 12 months, and while DuPont was out. So the back line is exciting. Pinot on one wing, no doubt. We will have all remembered him from the World Cup in 2023.
2: Mm.
1: But I suppose the issue for France is their forward pack is very inexperienced, very young, and certainly they've left a lot of guys home in the forward pack. So whether they can get enough good ball for that exciting Bordeaux backline to be unleashed remains to be seen. But certainly a much better side than last year, and it's certainly one that makes me nervous enough as an All Blacks fan.
2: I hear nothing but good things about Luku, the halfback, and I've seen him play a fair bit. He's exciting, but DuPont, when he's back, it just takes his spot. As simple as that.
1: Yeah, no doubt. I mean, look, don't get me wrong. Luku probably walks into 90% of the international starting sides around the world at the moment, but unfortunately, the bloke in front of him is one of the best we've ever seen. So, yeah, look, Luku's a different skill set. In that his strengths are around game management. He's got a great kicking game, can kick off both feet, box kicking included. Kicks goals as well, so he'll likely take the tee this weekend, and has a very big boot. So he's your sort of typical nine, a French nine that really guides the team around. Whereas DuPont is the guy that really challenges in around the ruck. Luku doesn't quite have the strength in his running game as DuPont, but geez, he's a bloody good rugby player.
0: Aside from the names that we do know and ones that you kind of just mentioned before amongst a few others, are there any that not many New Zealanders will know at all that you think are going to be names to really watch over the next few years? Are there any of the younger guys coming through that you've noticed are standout footballers?
1: I mean, Kiwis might remember Theo Afosogwe. He's the outside back with the big curly hair. He's still only 21 years old, I think, and he's carving up for Poe in the top 14. He was here last year playing on the wing and maybe a little bit at fullback, but he's certainly has taken his game to another level this season, and he'll likely line up in the 15 jersey, I think, this weekend. Well, hopefully so, anyway. He's really exciting, and just adding him into that back line full of those Bordeaux players, like, if they get any good turnover ball, they're pretty exciting. In terms of the forward pack, there's quite a few of these young loose forwards that have been touted. I'm not too sure which one specifically. They're sort of all under 24 years of age, so I couldn't tell you exactly who to look out for. But I will say, actually, up front, hopefully he gets a run. Moses Alo-Emile, going back a wee while, but his brother Paul Alo-Emile played for the Rebels for a long time, and for Samoa. He played at my club at Francais. He's a loose head prop that can play on both sides. He's pretty good over the ball, and born and bred in Brisbane. So there's actually a couple of Aussies in there. You'll notice Tom Staniforth is an Aussie in that fullback as well. So yeah, remains to be seen. I'm not too sure about the fullback this year.
2: The French are known for French flair throughout history. The All Blacks, you know, we've been known for the counter-attack. That's when we are strong. Talk about structured play here from the French. Are they more dangerous around structured and set pieces, or are they more dangerous around unstructured play?
1: Well, the interesting part that I'm really interested to see how this French team plays this weekend is that in the last few years, they have kicked a hell of a lot of ball away, and they've lived off not much. But they are just so dangerous on counter attack. That's sort of where they live and breathe. So that's their unstructured stuff, which no doubt they'll be looking to get here. But with

0: their forward pack being not quite as strong as their first choice team, I do wonder if they'll give a bit of license to this back line to have a crack from anywhere and sort of throw the old playbook out the window, which makes them pretty dangerous. That's where guys like Peno, Jalabert, they kind of thrive in that French flair sort of stuff that we know of. But certainly, the French side, they've lived off not a lot of ball and still won a lot of games. So kind of, like I sort of said earlier, it makes me a little bit nervous if they somehow get things right and don't make mistakes themselves.
1: Well, just on the back of that, then you've been coached by Rennes for many a year as well. You know what he brings to the party. Would you say that this is a dangerous side to face first up in your first time as coach in the All Blacks?
0: Yes, it definitely is. But what I know about Rennes is he'll have the big rocks sorted. From what gets his game or the teams he coaches going is brutality and violence at the breakdown and work rate around the field. Like, there's so many markers that he hits for analysing his own team in terms of GPS numbers around getting up off the ground quickly, getting back into position. So that's sort of an intensity that I think he'll be looking to bring against a French team that, yes, they'll be used to physicality from the top 14, but they certainly won't be used to it's constant speed that Rennes will want to play. So I think in that sense, it might be a good team to come up against because, these guys are really used to going set piece to set piece. I imagine the All Blacks under the roof at Te Kaha will be trying to keep the ball in play for as long as possible, get that ball in play time up towards the 40-minute mark, which top 14 is certainly in the low 30s, high 20-minute mark. So these French boys will certainly not be used to that.
2: Let's delve into the All Blacks a little.

0: who would you like to see in the 10 jersey for the ABs this weekend?
1: I mean, I would like to see my old mate Damien McKenzie in that jersey guy. That would be my choice. But I think they'll probably go reward form with Ruben Love. And to be fair, it's hard to argue with it. And that was always the good thing about when I was coming through the Chiefs with Dave Rennie at the helm, is that he didn't really care what your reputation was at All Black level. If you were playing well, he would pick you over an incumbent All Black. And I love that for my development going through, especially lining up against Tawhito Kubalo and stuff. So in that sense, I do think he'll probably reward form and go with Ruben and Cam with that Hurricanes axis. And it's hard to argue with their form that they've had this year. They've just been phenomenal. And also, too, I think these are maybe the first two games are the ones you give Ruben, because you're going to need him on the South African tour. Mm. Even if Renz is thinking that maybe Damien or Bodie is his first choice, then they're going to need a confident Ruben Love, and these are the perfect tests to give him a chance in the 10 jersey, I think.
2: Interesting points you make there about Renz in the sense of rewarding form. Cole Preston's been excellent off the bench, but a bench player specialist in many respects down there for the Red and Blacks. Were you surprised at all that Kyle was named in the All Blacks squad?
1: Not at all, actually. I've been a big fan of Kyle over the last couple of years. I think he's great off the bench. And what I know also about, well, from my experience with working with Renz, is in particular with his nines, he really likes having different strengths in his three nines. So if you had Hotham, Roygaard, and Cortez Latima, three pretty similar nines that all play a pretty similar style, whereas Kyle is slightly different. He's quick around the ruck. He's got great skill set off both feet. His speed around the breakdown is probably something that's a point of difference and something that they like. So he's always say horses for courses with me. Like when I would start over Tawhito, for example, for games where he really wanted it to be about speed at breakdown and keeping the ball moving. So it might be a few games.

0: see. What do you think he brings to that All Blacks setup in that coaching group? What are the players going to get out of him from his coaching style?
1: Well, he'll be incredibly detailed, and he'll be very hard on the players being through with their detail as well, which will. And the great thing about Dave, and which I probably didn't appreciate at the time, is he just had an uncanny ability to get an extra 2, 3, 4, 5% out of you by how he connects with the players, how he gets the players to connect with, particularly with the region and with the team, and getting everybody on the same page. And at that level, that sort of extra 2 to 5% could be the difference between winning games. And so when you're really digging deep, I don't know, he just had this uncanny ability just to get that extra bit out of you and want to work harder for your team, for your teammates, and for the people that he's got the team playing for. So, yeah, he's just, and the other thing too is with the coaches that he's got around him, they're all going to be very, very aligned with the same messaging, all wanting to play the same way. And yeah, I'm sure it'll be a very cohesive unit very quickly.
2: Webby, a lot of people were predicting when they put up their 23s, mate, that they might go with Fehi Finianu-Nofo and Josh Morby. Can you just talk us through why that is potentially a high-risk option nowadays in the modern game in the Test arena, backfield coverage, and that to debut two blokes on either wing in a Test match?
1: Well, when you're previewing a team, Lash, like, you'll often try and find the inexperienced inexperienced winger and throw a lot of different pictures at them and try and get them making decisions that they haven't seen at club level before. So if you're throwing two out there, then the French team might be licking their lips. It's a tough, like, being on the wing is a tough place to defend. You've got a lot of moving pictures. So I think sort of drip feeding them through these next few games and into the South African tour is probably a better way. And particularly, I'm not too sure if Will Jordan is available, but you got to throw him in there as well. I think he's, if he's available and they want him on the wing, he's proven it at this level. So.
0: Look forward to that. I think he is available, definitely, so we'll see what they do with that. Mate, great insight around the French and the ABs as well. We'll catch up with you soon, no doubt. Enjoy Test footy coming back.
1: Sounds good, fellas. Always good chatting.
0: Yep, you too. Thanks, Fred. Thank you so much.

0: It's almost time for the first All Blacks test of the year, and Sport Nation is live from the Carlton for a special edition of the Rugby Run. 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

0: assists, whatever it is, he's at the top of the leaderboard in the most of them. I think the most intriguing thing about this was Bronny James' son, and you always thought that was a package. Well, his contract with the LA Lakers became fully guaranteed yesterday, and then today LeBron has announced that he's going to go to the market and make himself available. Now, the team, look, you'd have to say with LeBron's services, a lot of teams would be looking to acquire LeBron, and that's just how
1: sure
0: good he still is. 24 years, 24 seasons. Look, he's not the LeBron he once was. There's no doubt in my mind. You know, he's not producing the big plays, the big moments, the dominating of games, athleticism out there and being able to dominate the hoop, etc. But he's still LeBron James. And when you have LeBron James, you're going to bring marketability, you're going to bring sponsors, you're going to bring eyes to the court. Now, the team that has been touted to acquire LeBron James, which I found rather interesting, and it reminds me of the time when the Miami Heat went for the big three, the big four,
1: yeah.
0: And that's Chris Bosh, Dwayne Wade, and LeBron James. You've got others there. Ray Allen, you know, made himself known as well, and we all know what happened there. Now, the team that is looking to acquire LeBron James is Golden State Warriors. Now, we all know the legacy. We all

0: The reuniting of LeBron James and Anthony Davis. So apparently...
1: AD, of course.
0: Anthony Davis from the Washington Wizards is looking... They're looking at him as well. So it's a two-player option. Two of the biggest names in the NBA could potentially go in to join Draymond Green, Jimmy Butler, and Stephen Curry at the Golden State Warriors.
1: Okay, I stand corrected. Okay, he's not a sideshow. He's going to go bring a new title down and then just add to this legacy. That greedy bugger. But what about leaving old Bronny behind? All right, you stay there, Bronny. Look forward to playing your son. I know all your weaknesses. Daddy's going to school you right up. That'll be fun. Now that I'm looking forward to. You are back with Sport Nation. Keep those texts coming through on
2: the dinosaurs.
1: 8833. Yeah, well, let's talk about it. Let's talk about it, Jared. Change their name from the Warriors to the Dinosaurs. Come on now. There is an old saying about form being temporary and class being permanent. The names that were rattled off there by our man, Stephen A. Dagg, he was going through deep diving on who's coming where. And you can't tell me that you'd see that lineup on a court and you'd go, oh, old men, we're going to school you. Have you never watched a Disney movie? The old

0: And longevity should be rewarded as a stat, right?
1: Because he spends $1 million on his body a year.
0: It ain't easy. It is not easy doing what he does at any age of his career. So I think that it's still definitely worth being put factored into it. But I ask you this. Right now, if I say to you, tennis, men's tennis, the GOAT, who is it? Mm. Who do you say?
1: It's a hard one, eh? Jokey?
0: Yeah. Perfect. See, Djokovic wins on stats. Right? Mm. He's won the most majors.
1: But who's my favourite? Roger Federer.
0: Yeah, but see, I say Federer's the GOAT because I say he won his in an era of competition. Now, I'll bring you in into this, Alpha. Robbie McFarlane, our producer extraordinaire and the man we turn to for tennis. Where do you look at for stats? Because I know that, for example, you are massive in your fantasy sports, so stats matter massive to you. But when you talk about the great, do you look at stats when you decide it, or do you look at the overall talent and skill set?
2: Well, it's sort of a mix of both, which is a classic fence sitting answer. But
0: yeah, that's perfectly. How's that?
2: But I mean, for tennis, bringing that back. I mean, I was about a few years ago saying, you know, I definitely Federer, and I'm similar to Iz. I just absolutely loved watching Roger play, but you just can't understate the longevity of Novak and how he's still going. So, you know, he's definitely putting his name into that conversation. But I do think that once he retires, I think because it's all sort of in the now, we're thinking about Novak playing at the moment and how he's still able to keep going. But I think once he stops, people might, you know, look more at Roger as a greater player.
0: So if you flip this as well, who's the greatest All Black wing of all time?
1: Jonah.
0: Most people around the world are going to say Jonah. Statistically, it's Doug Howlett. So, well, it's
1: for now.
0: And Doug Howlett is a Blues guy. He's a year older than me, I think, 1 or 2 years older than me. Doug Howlett was someone I loved, absolutely adored. So I'm not throwing any shade at Doug Howlett. But Jonah Lomu is the GOAT. Internet, people consider him the greatest rugby player of all time, let alone greatest wing for the All Blacks, right? So the stats tell a story, but they can distort what greatness is. It's like Dele Messenger, Clive Churchill, and rugby league. They're held to this pedigree, but no one ever saw them play, who's still around. No one knows what they were like. So we were told they were great. Generationally, at least there'll be Jonah highlights they can look back to and go, holy cow. Or they go, well, sorry, every winger does that these days. Why was that so special? That's what history can do. Numbers will always be there as a marker for the greats, the Margaret Courts and the like. I mean, technically, John Kerwin scored the most tries for the All Blacks if you throw in non-test matches, right? So stats as a marker, I think, is definitely important because you don't want somebody saying someone's the greatest and they didn't achieve anything statistically. Doesn't add up. But I think we throw too much weight behind it. I think the stats have become a bit of a distortion over who are the true champions of a sport. It's just a personal opinion.
1: I hear what you're saying because there's athletes out there that can just plot along, play 100-odd tests, you know, very good in their position, but do they have big moments, big highlight reels and big high-pressure moments where they get the job done? So, yeah, it's an interesting one and a debate that will linger on for a very, very long time, Sammy. Is LeBron James the greatest of all time in my eyes? No. Is
0: can
1: he in
0: he
1: other people's
0: it?
1: Eyes?
0: Is there anything he can do to get there, though? That's my point. If he won another 3 championships in the next 3
1: titles,
0: years and he
1: probably
0: plays till he's 99.
1: Titles would probably be something that would, yeah, in terms of measuring sticks, would probably close the gap for me. In terms of players of all time, who's my favourite? Kobe Bryant.
0: Yeah.
1: KB. So both of them, not even in my eyes, my favourite player of all time. So, look, it's a debate that will linger on, but LeBron James, what we do know is he's going around for a 24th season. He's keen to play, and there's a reason he has longevity in the game. He looks after his body. He invests heavily in his body, and he's going to potentially going to play for the Golden State Warriors, who I thought were doomed and gloomed.
0: Yeah.
1: And they are just getting absolutely stacked with players.
0: Terrifyingly, they could be back, baby. They could be back. Jared texts through on 8833. Sammy, he only dominates in certain stats, obviously because of longevity. Credit to him. Jordan dominates in the majority of stats, quote unquote, as he says here, that truly matter in half the time. That can be true. Will be interesting to see how often the Golden State Warriors have their strongest lineup on court. Okay. And there's some, we've just talked about the injuries holding some of them back. And Mike the Ram, always through with the decisive question.

0: questions. Morning, team. Maybe LeBron wants a change of scenery, so how about the Breakers? Okay, we'll open the conversation doors for him now. Well, we'll have a crack. Look, if he wants to, I suppose we will entertain it. And we'll also entertain the thought of a break right now and come back with sports news headlines.
1: Thanks to SEN. 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
0: Let's take a change of tack now to continue to celebrate one of the sporting achievements of the year. The Black Caps, a test series win in England. They are rare. As I've said before, they are generational results. And a man who was part of that incredible achievement and had a wow of a series as well. Henry Nichols joins us on the line. A very good evening to you, Henry. Thank you much for your time, mate.
19: Yeah, hey, fellas. How you going?
0: We are great. How are
19: you?
0: Let's talk celebrations, mate. We don't need to get into the

0: nitty-gritties, but tell us, who were the MVPs?
1: Nah, everyone was good, mate. It was, yeah, like I say, anytime you play a test match, to be completely honest, it's always nice at the end to be able to reflect and enjoy a beer. But, you know, certainly the series that it was and the way, I guess, the ebbs and flows of it, and to come out on the right side of it and to beat England in England, like you said earlier, certainly for us as a group, it was an incredibly proud moment and really awesome to be able to, I guess, have that afternoon and evening and reflecting, and a lot of hard work went into the tour. So it was, just a really special evening.
0: Henry, you've been around the team an awful long time, and we know that this, what this team's always been capable of, but milestones like

0: after the India series over in India, what is this doing for the belief within the Black Caps? It used to be a case of maybe on our day we can take down teams, but our day seems to be coming by an awful lot at the moment, Henry.
1: Yeah, like you say, I mean, the India series itself is an incredible achievement, and you know, I guess as a group, we, you know, I guess you don't set out to, you know, obviously we wanted to win the series, but for us, it's not about, I can always try to, I guess, do those things that might sound a bit silly, but for us, we just want to play a brand of cricket that is really competitive. And obviously that comes along with it, but a lot of us, we're very process driven, and the focus for us has been on doing that. And I think when you do achieve the results, it's certainly gratification of that. And, you know, to, like I say, to win 2-1 in England, you know, I've been here before. Last time we were here was the start of Basball, and we got towed up 3-0, and it was the complete other way. So there was a lot of satisfaction within the group. And obviously everything else around it as well, with Stokes' retirement and everything like that, made the certainly that last year as well just an amazing event that certainly a lot of us remember for a long time.
2: What about for you, Henry? You know, like this series, what has it done for you personally? Like, how are you feeling right now? Do you feel different? Is there a change that is really noticeable for you?
1: No, not at all. It's been great to be back in the group. Yeah, obviously very mixed emotions. I talked to you guys after the Oval Test, you know, with Kane no longer being part of the group. And that's something that I guess myself as a very senior player on the team is to take that responsibility on. And I really enjoyed and embraced that. And everyone on the squad, you know, it's just a remarkable last one, though, as Zach Folks came in and as a concussion sub and had a massive impact. So that's been the, yeah, certainly I've loved it about this tour, as it's been such a different, at different moments, at different key times, everyone has stepped up, and that makes it even more satisfying.
2: Take us into the huddle, Henry Nichols. Take us into the huddle after that final catch from a very fitting moment for Nathan Smith, as he was man of the series as well. So take us into that huddle, and also take us into the changing rooms and what was spoken about and amongst your peers. Anything you can share with us?
1: Yeah, like it was, I think, so yeah, I do always love when, if you win a test match, you do it in the shield, because that's, for us, is something we really hang our hat on, is that buy-in of test cricket's really tough, and to win test matches, you have to get 20 wickets, and it takes a lot of grind, and it was bloody hot this test match. And so I think initially it was definitely a lot of fizz from the fellas. We got a couple of early wickets, and then they actually had a good partnership for a while, so we really had to earn it. And I think that made it probably even more special. You know, I think, as you say, as the night went on, it's just always great, you know, you talk to different guys and you reflect on the not just, I guess, this series, but also Ireland previously. You know, we've been on the road sort of 5-6 weeks, and a lot of great memories throughout it, and that's the funnest. I think anyone who plays sport at any, what you enjoy at the end of a game, end of a series, is having we like to have a beer and reflect and have so many great memories with your mates, and like I say, representing your country, and just a lot of pride, and certainly, as a group, was just a very special ending to a great tour.
0: Now, I don't know, you don't need the external plaudits, but we were talking earlier on that the English media, as well as getting ready to turn on poor old Baz and go after everything, because that's just how they do it, it's really fitting and important to acknowledge. They went out of their way to talk about how well you guys have been as a unit and how well New Zealand has played this test series. That is not often the case. Quite often the opponent can be ignored while they talk about their own shortfalls as a cricket side. So that's a real sign that your performances are getting real international attention.
1: Yeah, I think, you know, like I said, this series certainly has, I think any time you play in England, there's always an extra, I guess, special interest with it. It's an amazing place to play. The grounds we play at and the support they get at the grounds is really something that, you know, I've been here, lucky enough to be here a few times, but it never gets old, and it really is nearly the pinnacle of playing international and especially test cricket. And like you say, I think, you know, the respect, I guess, they have for the way we've played the series, has been a lot going on, certainly, I guess, from the other camp. And then for us, it was just trying to focus on what we do really well, you know, and I guess the conflicting styles of play. And for us, that just really reinforced our brand of test cricket. And I think that was one of the most pleasing things. I think the people respected was that we were to our brand, and that was obviously epitomised by Daryl doing what he did in that our second innings on a wicket, which would have been easy to play a few more shots and feel like you got one with your name on it. He dug in and showed that, like I say, epitomises the spirit of this group, and it was just, you know, to see it embodied like that from someone, you know, of his obviously immense skill, but the courage it showed to do that. And, you know, I'm not sure if people back home picked up, but the crowd was sort of trying to get into him, the boring Mitchell. It was actually quite funny, and the irony we

0: said in the group was actually, he loved that. It's a really, really funny moment.
1: Oh, man, it was such a good image that floated on the TV or seen some photos of Daryl Mitchell's ribcage, bruised, battered.
2: Oh, my God, he looked like a leopard.
1: Absolutely,
2: it was unreal.
1: Destroyed. So on that note, like leading into this test, Matt Henry, Glenn Phillips were out with injury. You had Will O'Rourke and Ben Sears with some niggles as well. A little update on the bodies and how they are feeling post this test series.
0: Yeah, I think quite a few of us, well, certainly those boys are pleased. It is only a three match. It's been certainly attritional. And yeah, I'm not exactly sure on all of them. I think, yeah, obviously, quite a few of those boys, the injuries will take a little bit of time. So, but yeah, like you say, just on that, I mean, the guys took Ben Sears. He went off when he was in, his blood everywhere all over his whites. And then Will O'Rourke got out, and I wasn't sure whether he was coming back, and then Ben Sears trudges back out there. Like, all those things that, and like I said about Daryl, they epitomised this group, and it was just so cool to see that, you know, when it really mattered, that guys are standing up in the tougher situations.
2: Henry, we're getting texts through here just saying congratulations to you on this. The listeners were just enthralled by it, and as well, texts about the importance of how special it is to win the Crow Thorpe Taonga, what that would mean to have a trophy like that in the cabinet too. So much to savour from this, and we're just getting started. I've one very quick question for you, and I know the best answer is why not both, but we're talking to fans today because we think that there's something real special going on with this Black Cap side. If you could choose to see but one of these two things, what were they choosing? The fans have chosen quite predominantly a test series win over Australia in Australia over a World Cup one day win. Now that shows you just what test cricket's starting to mean. I'm imagining as somebody who plays a whole lot of test cricket, you might be leaning on that camp too.
0: Mate, if you could say both, we got pretty close to one of those things in 2019. So, but yeah, definitely both. And I'd just say on the support, fellas, like, really felt it over here. You know, like the amount of, obviously, messages and everything.

0: But also in London, those tests, like the support has been so noticeable, and it really does group to push it forward. And we're so proud to represent New Zealand. So just, we do want to thank everyone back home. And a lot of texts, late night texts, you know, following the sessions. Obviously, it's not an ideal time, the old England test matches. But yeah, it was really felt within the group. So thank you to everyone out there.
1: Oh, yeah, you just about wrecked me, Henry, but we'll do it for you because you did it for us. Congratulations on a wonderful series win. If you get some downtime and some trips, please enjoy it. But well done again, mate. We can't wait to see you guys back in as a team sometime again very soon.
0: Awesome. Thank you, fellas.
2: Millsy and Guy.
3: I was a little bit dirty once on an IPL situation, possibly because I didn't get picked up. Jeff Marsh, a good coach. He was coaching one of the IPL teams, and he picked Mitchell Marsh, who was a young whippersnapper, by his dad for like $400,000. Some of us, you know, were probably number one in the world at the time.
2: For quality that never quits, Farmlands has got you. 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

0: everybody in front of them so far. They have been an impressive side to watch, is.
1: They have. They exactly have. They've been really, really enjoyable. And one of the players is absolutely flying for them, Eleanor Plum King.
0: Really wanted to get Eleanor Plum King on the show.
1: I did. I really did. I actually lost you. Sorry about that. Yeah, I really do, because I just watched her performance, obviously, down there in Deep South, and just getting a bit more of an understanding of what she's about. And she's actually from close to my neck of the woods.
0: Hey.
1: I spent a bit of time in Waipakaro and Ongaonga, which is down there in the middle of the Hawke's Bay there, and it's a beautiful place.
0: Yeah, sure is, and she joins us on the line now, Eleanor Plum King. G'day, Plum, how are you going?
2: Good, guys. I'm good, thank you.
0: Now, Iz reckons that you guys are basically neighbours from back in the day. But we've been following your journey so far in the season, and Matatu doing great, and you have been going gangbusters. How are you feeling about your own form so early in the year?
2: Just excited, really. This is my first year at Matatu, and man, it's been so cool. But we are pretty much neighbours. When I was growing up playing rugby, heard a lot about Izzy. So,
0: yeah. Oh, I bet you did.
1: You played bet for the mighty CHB and the Ross Shield. Gee, I had some battles with one and only Richard Buckman in that

0: I want to talk about your story, your journey. You grew up in a little town called Ongonga in the outskirts of Waipakarau. What was life like for you growing up in the outskirts, in the basically the middle of nowhere?
1: Yeah, it is a bit in the wops. But man, it was just so much fun. I went to Ongonga Primary School. That's where I played lots of my rugby for Ongatiko. But I had seven siblings with me out there, so was never
2: seven.
1: By myself, was never too quiet.
2: So, yeah. eight all up, seven siblings?
1: Actually, now eight siblings, so nine all up, but grew up
2: wow.
1: with seven of us, yeah.
0: What was that like for you? So where were you on the pecking order? Where were you on the pecking order? Were you the youngest, were you the middle, or were you near the top? Because the way that you play, I'm predicting you're young because you're getting beat up by the other siblings.
1: Yeah, I am. I'm number five, so nowhere near the top.
2: That's amazing. And a family like that, was it all rugby? Was everybody, boys and girls, right into ripping in yet with that one plum?
1: Yeah, so all four older siblings all played rugby, so I just got added to the drop-off, and that was how I started.
2: As a parent of three, I can say that's 100% the decision-making process. Yep, absolutely.
0: Plum, let's talk a bit about your rugby. You played for the Hurricanes Poa, and you've made the shift down the deep south. What has the Matatu done for you and your game? Where have you seen real growth in your performances? Because I mean it, higher honours beckons for you.
1: Yeah, I think in terms of how I've grown since moving down here, I've just been around new players and new coaches, but some amazing players that I've got in spare round, like Kaipa Olsen-Baker and just so many Laura Bates. They've sort of just shown me so much more, and I've been able to be really close to them and actually be full-time. I've never done that with the Poa yet, so that's just been, game-changing.
0: So you could play multiple positions. What position are you playing a lot at the seven position? What position do you consider yourself best?
1: I think I'm most suited as player to seven. And can sort of cover six, but yeah, I'd say seven.
0: Have you had any conversations with others out there? I know you'd be solely focused on doing what's best for this side, but what would it mean to wear that black jersey?
1: Oh, it'd be

0: moments, getting the job done over the top of the table. Clash against the Blues, what was that performance like? And getting the job done, what really stood out for you?
1: It was a battle, probably is the word I'd use. I think that one was special. Yeah, really cool to get done. And I'd say it was just the full 80 minutes is probably what stood out for me, is it took a lot

0: far away from being in a turn of corner. I think they're too good a team to be going through this season without a win in their column, so you need to be switched on.
1: Oh, yeah, they're going to throw everything at this. And I know they are such good teams, so it'll be a good game, I think.
2: Beautiful. Eleanor, just quickly before we let you go, what else do you do outside of rugby? I'm doing some reading here. You founded the Food Basket in CHB. Can you tell us a little bit about that?
1: Yeah, so that was actually my mum, not me. That's been her work while I was growing up. She founded the Food Basket, which is just like a food rescue organisation. So spent a lot of time there, but she runs that in Waipuk and is this massive part of the community there. So that's what she does.
2: Has that been quite fulfilling for you and the whānau? Like, there'll be a reason why you started this foundation. What was the reason for it?
1: I think because, yeah, my mum, like I said, does heaps of stuff for the community, and she just saw a massive opportunity, right? There's so much food that goes to waste, and she's the type of person to get something started and really drove it and was able to turn it into something big, and they feed hundreds of people every week now, so, yeah.
0: Oh, that's, look, good human beings is the most crucial thing we need in this world, and them being also very handy rugby players brings even more joy to our hearts. So congratulations on...

0: Carlton, Christchurch's home for the big screen experience.
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11: He was more elusive than Stacey Waka yesterday, but we've finally managed to pin him down. He's a busy, busy man. The start of the NRL dub season is here for the Warriors. Cannot wait. Hamilton, get ready. The Avengers are coming your way. The Avengers of Women's Rugby League. Cannot wait to see what this WAS team has in store for us. The game is Sunday in Hamilton. Get along to make a bit of noise. And the man that'll be conducting this cacophony of talent as well joins us on the line, Rodney Griffiths. A very good morning to you, mate.
12: Morning, gents. Morning. I chipped yesterday and forgot the chase. So, I'm ready to go.
11: We'd love to have you, Ronnie. We've had you on in the preseason. Very few coaches get as noticeably excited. Most of them try to keep it cool, but you are somebody who gets so fizz. Where are you at, your fizz levels, at this stage of the week?
12: About a seven, mate. We sort of got through a defensive session last night. So, yeah, I started to rev up a little bit, but then, yeah, just simmered back down this morning, mate. We've got attack Thursday. That's my day. So that's the best day of the week other than game day.
11: You've had the opportunity now to name your first team of the season. Tell us about it. There's a few names missing, but let's start by talking about the names that are in there. How good to be able to put

0: the likes of Nuasala and Broughton in a Warriors jersey?
1: Yeah, I think, you know, the reason we brought them was their experience, and we've certainly seen that over the past period of time at training. But, you know, for Netta, a returning Warrior, certainly a special moment for her, and then for G-Fizz to be able to play in front of a family, it's going to be fantastic. And I just, you know, I've got no doubt with what they've produced through the pre-season, it'll certainly come to the fore this weekend when we need it.
2: Coach, no Mili Hufanga, out for 4 weeks with a hamstring, absolutely devastated. But that's okay, that's why you have a big squad. So, but just touch on Mili and her back to play, her journey back to playing.
1: Yeah, she's been out for a couple of weeks now, but yeah, certainly on her way back and ticking off a few things. We'll do a good session. This week she'll probably get 6 sessions in, so she's probably another 3 to 4 weeks, but getting closer. But she's certainly doing a lot to get there. Like, we're in the gym the other night, and she's the weight she's lifting is absolutely astronomical, so just a power athlete. So need to be careful, because when she gets back out there, she's at risk, because she is so powerful. It's like she's benching 110 for 3. Yeah, so big weight.
2: Sammy, you could do that, eh?
0: What? 110 grams? I'm falling over. I'm not playing, and no one should be playing with Mili Hufanga. I've said it many times. I'll say it again. I think that she is my favourite footballer in any code, any gender, anywhere. I just love watching her play, and we count down for her opportunity in a Warriors jersey. And just an update: Stacey Waka named in the reserves. Is that just finding her way back into the 13s after sevens, or where's that one at, Ronnie?
1: Yeah, definitely. And the other thing was, when she finished up her last game of sevens, or the last tournament, she actually got a concussion. So the transfer over from Union to League, in terms of the concussion protocols, probably just didn't quite marry up. So we didn't get to see her physically last week, like with a lot of contact. This week we have. So we just needed to be sure that she was ready to go. So after this weekend, she'll be ready to roll out from there. One thing she's added is I didn't realise she was so fast, mate. We got the GPS out last Thursday, her first session on the grass, and she was electric, you know. So really looking forward to this Thursday to see what she kicks off.
0: Is she the quickest in the camp?
1: This stage she is, mate. Yep, definitely. And then last week she might have, it was her first session, so I'm not sure she left it all out there. So we'll see this Thursday how fast she actually is.
2: Good things take time. We'll have to wait patiently for those two players to take the field. But the conversation's about this team right now. Coach, look, there's been a lot of talk about this Warriors team, the expectations, the squads you've assembled, yourself, you know, as a mastermind of a coach in the NRLW, the respect that you hold. Like, that can bring a lot of pressure. How are you containing that excitement, that external pressure, because everyone's talking about you?
1: If you guys keep talking like that, I'm coming on all the time, building me up like that. That's great. Thank
0: mate,
1: you.
0: Mate, you're always welcome, Ronnie. Just answer the phone, mate, anytime. Oh, yeah. You're welcome.
2: I will just continue on with this, Ronnie. Like, we had Steve Corriker on our show every week, and we all know what happened to Steve Corriker in the Auckland FC. They went on to win it, but then he ditched us, so we don't want to go that far and lose you. But there could be something in this.
1: Yeah, definitely. I agree. But I think, you know, further to your point, I think pressure's a thought. You know, at the end of the day, the only pressure that you put on yourself is what you think about. So for me, it's just about making sure the process is right, enjoying the journey and understanding what an opportunity we've got. Like, I often speak to the players about, regardless of the results on the field, and they'll look after themselves. At the end of the day, when rugby league's all said and done, all we have is memories and moments that we create with our family. So that's what I get them to chase. You know, that's what I chase as a coach. For me, I'm in a foreign country, you know, with my family over here. So, yeah, I've always been fortunate enough to understand that pressure's just a thought.
0: No, I'd run through a brick wall for you, Ronnie, but unfortunately, I'd probably just run into the brick wall and not through it. But I'm sure these ladies are far more capable than me. But looking at the squad as well, names that were kind of thrown into the fire a bit last year, a lot of debutants for the Warriors and NRL Dub last season, but now here they are coming with a full season, full pre-season under their belt. We must be expecting a fair bit from some of these ladies who are really progressing now.
1: Definitely, and I think, you know, one lady is not on the list because she's suspended for round one is Ivana Lawatidi. I think her and Ash Matapo were both development players last year. You know, 12 months on or another pre-season on, they're completely different players. Their body composition, the way they're speaking in team meetings, and just the way they hold themselves in the middle of the park. You know, they're 19, 20-year-old ladies who are just in their second pre-season. They've developed and progressed so much. So really looking forward to the young

0: your brigade, the brigade and what they produce.
1: Speaking of development, talk to me about the development of this player who comes from Union, has made her name now in rugby league, and that's Patricia Maliepo. How's she looking, and how do you, what are your expectations for that combination with her and Gail Broughton?
0: Oh, I think, you know, early on, no doubt it'll be a touch clunky. You know, it always is early in the year, but I think what they'll do is they'll complement each other really well. You know, Patricia spent a fair bit of time on the ball at training, and Gail sort of played second layer to her when the opportunity's there. She steps up. So Patricia will do the lion's share of the kicking as well, which suits Gail. But in the background, you can see Gail just sort of pulling the strings and helping Patricia understand the game a little bit more. So I think that's the real key positive for her. You know, Gail's in a fifth year, Patricia's in a second. So, just the combination of experience and youth and exuberance works really well together.
2: Yeah, the experience, but you talk about exuberance. You called it before, G-Fizz. Broughton does not know how to take things quietly or lightly. She is full noise all the time. It's why she's such a champion in so many codes. Given that transition from rugby through to League of Saints, she's been able to experience herself. I imagine that's pretty helpful for Patricia to be dialing into right now.
0: Well, it is, definitely. And I think, you know, she came through the seven system, but understands the transition across and the nuances when it comes to rugby league. And that's something that she's been able to help with. You can see as an on-ball seven, that's Patricia's been prominently doing at training. You know, Gail's been able to pull her back and go, well, you don't need to be in that position all the time. You can actually, we can be interchangeable as a six, seven and one. So, yeah, for those little things, she's been fantastic to be able to show her the nuances and talk through what it actually looks like as a team within a team, really, for our spine.
1: You're taking on the Bulldogs Sunday in Hamilton, and hopefully, no doubt, there's going to be a fantastic crowd. What are you expecting from the Bulldogs? And when you look at one area of the game, what will you be looking at to ensure you get a performance and get the result?
0: I think you know, the Waikato, they always turn out, so no doubt we'll have a good crowd down there. We did last year, and you know, the game's certainly grown down there. So we'll definitely get great support. I think for us, you know, the middle of the park, they're a big, physical, imposing unit, which suits us. You know, that's what we're looking for, a game that's physical. We want to take the contest to whoever we play. So for us, it's about making them feel uncomfortable at every turn. You know, when the wheels of the 737 or whatever they're on hit the tarmac in Auckland, you know, we want them to start to get that feeling to know that they're in for a tough afternoon.
2: Yes. Yeah, mate, you guys have done such a good job with that last year. The growth and building of the side was monumental, and it does feel like something special this way comes for the Warriors and the NRLW. Ronnie, there is an open invitation for you to come on this show every week, and we are happy to have our weekly fix of Ronnie Griffiths right here on Sport Please. Nation. You can also, if you want to get more of Ronnie, because why wouldn't you? How can you possibly get enough of the great man? Not only is he the coach of this side, he's also assistant coach with the Kiwi Ferns, who will win the World Cup at the end of this year. Going to take down those Aussies. I can feel it in me waters. And he's also going to be on the Six Again podcast here on Sport Nation as well with Sav and Pip. That will be a great insight even further with one of the true gentlemen of rugby league. Appreciate your time as always. Go well this week, coach. We can't wait to see how it backs up, and we will talk next week.
3: Get up, coach.
0: Sounds good, gents. Great to connect. Take care.
2: Yeah, how would you not be excited playing for that man? Honestly.

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1: Cam Roygart, is there anything that you have taken from driving a very fast car that has helped you in rugby?
2: Yep, spatial awareness. In the kids' class, they're full mini stops that I raced. There were no mirrors allowed, so you weren't allowed to, you know, block. So you got really good at understanding where other cars were around you, and I think it's very similar in the game of rugby. And then just that ability to, if you see an opportunity, you're taking it straight away.
0: Mornings with Tony Johnson. 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
12: Well, the All Blacks are in full preparation mode for the first test of the year against France, 3 days away now. And it's great to have with us on Sport Nation Mornings our outstanding All Black halfback, Cam Roygaard. How are you, Cam?
13: Yeah, I'm good, thank you.
12: Yeah,
13: been a good week so far. Yeah.
12: Well, new coach. So, just what stands out for you in the way Dave Rennie and his crew are going about their business?
13: Yeah, I think the big thing for them is making sure that we understand how they want us to play. It's probably the main thing that they're, the most important thing they've been trying to get across. Obviously, limited time, it's hard enough as it is, but building that connection with the new coaching group is obviously a challenge, but they're going about it in the right ways. It's very clear already who's coaching what and what's important for them moving forward into this week, and And building that culture and connection around it is obviously massive for Rennes as well. So, yeah, it's been a big week. Been pretty busy, but we're really happy with how we're progressing throughout the week.
12: Obviously, you've been training hard. Has there been quite a lot of, I guess, messaging, meetings, talking about what it is that you, what it wants from you going forward?
13: Yeah, a lot of meetings. I think that's, like I just said, it's because of the nature of, you know, we've only been in since Wednesday last week. It's very limited time, you know, regardless of whether it was a new coach or new coaches in or not, you know, it's, and you're kind of trying to come up with a game plan that suits our players and our talent, you know, in very limited time. So there are a lot of meetings or just even little catch-ups with coaches, just aligning on, you know, on a previous meeting or something, for example, and just make sure there's ultimate clarity so that, you know, other players can drive that. But it's been good, you know, like I really enjoyed working with Mike Lear so far, you know, with the attack side of things. You know, he's showing us how he wants us to play, but then we're challenging him in some areas, and I think that's how we get the best out of each other and helps us understand how we want to play ultimately as well. So, yeah, it's been a really good week, and, yeah, really enjoyed working with him so far.
12: Of course, the match is being played at the Christchurch Stadium, One New Zealand Stadium. Must be, A, nice for a change to go to Christchurch and have everyone on your side down there.
13: Yeah, that's right. No, it's going to be awesome. It's an awesome way to kick off, you know, our test campaign, our All Black season, and it's quite nice knowing, like you say, that, you know, the whole of New Zealand, which most of the fans are there, are going to be supporting us. And, yeah, I loved it when I played there in the Super Round, and then when we played the Crusaders and the Round Robin as well. And, yeah, it's an awesome stadium, awesome atmosphere, and knowing what conditions we're going to be playing in front of is it's good to know as well.
12: So the conditions, obviously, to your liking, does this suit the kind of tempo that you're likely to be trying to play the game at?
13: Yeah, I think so. Yeah, I think pretty similar to the Hurricanes in the sense that we do want to be fast and we want to be optimistic and confident in how we play. And it's probably quite nice that, you know, we trained at Christ College today, so it's challenging our skill sets, you know, under pressure and, you know, when things are moving fast, make sure that we're still accurate as well. But, yeah, it's going to be an awesome challenge this weekend just because, you know, like we haven't played any rugby together. You know, we've all come from different areas from our respective clubs and stuff. So I'm trying to, like I said, build those connections and culture and understanding of how we want to play. And, you know, once there's that fatigue element, it's going to be a great challenge for us to making sure that we're still staying and, you know, how we want to play and, keep nailing, you know, the basic stuff, really, because that's what, as All Blacks, that's what we're good at and what we strive ourselves on, fight ourselves on, so.
12: A couple of the hallmarks of Dave Rennie's coaching in the past, one is that he likes to cause a bit of chaos around the breakdown, but also encouraging players to play what's in front of them when you get attacking ball. Has that been evident so far?
13: Yeah, I think so. Yeah, definitely. It's, I think, obviously, the nature of where he's coached in the past and how he's coached in the past is probably hasn't changed much, but I think what's exciting is that we've got the players that can buy into that. You know, we've got so much talent across the board, and we've got, you know, forwards that run like backs, and then, you know, on the flip side, we've got backs that are running over top of other backs or, you know, whatnot, because they're massive power athletes. So, it's definitely been a big focus as well, and, you know, turnover attack and what we do with that. But, again, it's not necessarily, well, it is a challenge because it's slightly different lens, you know, for how we want to play. But yeah, it's so exciting for me as a halfback, knowing that, you know, the ball's going to get moved to space, and, you know, if we see an opportunity, we're not going to hesitate. And that's, you know, something that I actually pride myself on. You know, like you see something and you're going to take an opportunity without hesitating. So as a nine, it's exciting, and hopefully, you know, I can just initially do my job, but yeah, I'm ready to take opportunities if they present themselves.
12: Talking of your job, Sav, one of our producers, she's a mad motorsport fan. She's asked me to ask you this. You've driven a lot on speedway tracks. Is there anything that you have taken from driving a very fast car that has helped you in rugby?
13: Yep, I reckon first thing would be spatial awareness. So don't want to dive too deep into it, but in the kids' class, they're called mini stocks that I race. There were no mirrors allowed, so you weren't allowed to, you know, block, and wasn't in the principles of the sport. But so you got really good at understanding where other cars were around you. And I think that's very similar in the game of rugby. You know, like you might not necessarily be looking at them, but you can sort of feel the opposition when they're there or when they're not.

0: And then that, just that ability to, if you see an opportunity, you're taking it straight away, you know, because I guess on the track, if you hesitate, that gap will close up and then you won't be able to make the pass or something like that. So a couple of things there that I definitely have noticed from that transition over, yeah.
1: Well, it's a great answer. You've just made someone very happy, I can promise you that. Let's talk about the French. They played here last year. This does look a stronger side. What are the things that you have to get right to beat France?
0: Well, obviously, we sort of understand how they want to play. You know, they're massive on keeping the ball alive, playing offloads, and then also, you know, playing space. And sort of trying to get into that unstructured rugby to an extent. And so I think most importantly for us, you know, if we can dominate the collision, they're not getting go forward momentum, which they want. That's going to be a great way of, I guess, stopping them, really. You know, I've seen in previous tests when we've got it wrong, how, you know, they're massive on ball scraps. You know, if we're not accurate enough, they'll pounce on them. You know, they've got massive threats out wide, you know, fast players, and then they've also, you know, got pretty razzly tens and nines and stuff that, you know, if we give them time and space, they can create something out of nothing. So making sure we're going forward on defence and then, you know, staying in the collision to actually stop their ball, stop those offloads is going to be big for us this season for sure.
1: Well, Cam, I don't know about the start of a new era, but it's definitely the start of a new chapter in All Black rugby. You've got a new coaching staff. You've got some exciting new talent in the team. I mean, is there a sense of excitement around the team, just where you are and looking forward to the start of the international program in just a few days' time?
0: Yeah, definitely. I think we are sort of understanding what our vision is starting to look like, you know, under this new coaching group. And it's exciting. There's obviously a lot of expectation around standards and how we're going to perform. You know, that's just the nature of being in the All Blacks. You know, we're expected to win every test we play. And yeah, with that, we're trying to get better. We want to be the best in the world. And yeah, how we can measure that is through our efforts, accuracy, and ultimately our performances. So yeah, it's like I said, it's so exciting. I think everyone's enjoyed the challenge so far. There's definitely been some longer hours, a lot of meetings, like you say, but it's all for the purpose of trying to get better and trying to learn really fast. So, yeah, really enjoyed it so far and, yeah, looking forward to this weekend.
1: Hey, it just did occur to me, it's only 11 days since you won Super Rugby with the Hurricanes. Did you get any chance to lap that up at all?
0: Yeah, we were lucky. We didn't assemble till Wednesday, so I was there for a couple of days enjoying each other's company and having a few beers. But yeah, quickly once we came in here, there wasn't too much time to really reflect. And it feels like it was ages ago now, just because we've been super busy in here and focused on this. But it was awesome. Yeah, had a good couple of days with the boys and enjoying each other's company before, you know, a few boys are departing and whatnot. So yeah, it was a good way to celebrate and still did get a chance to celebrate, which is cool.
1: Good man. Well, look, Cam, thanks so much for your time. It's been great talking to you, and to you and the team, all the best for this weekend in Christchurch.
0: Awesome. Thank you very much.
2: 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Kickoff 9:35 Saturday night, thanks to our mates at SEN. The countdown to the All Blacks' first test is on, and Sport Nation is live from the Carlton and Christchurch to kick off a huge rugby weekend. 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
13: Thunderbirds are go.
14: Yes, at 10:38, with the test against France coming up this weekend, we'll go back into the history of rugby between the All Blacks and France because it is incredible. I know a lot of you might say that behind the Springboks, the rivalry between Australia and New Zealand or England and New Zealand is second, but to me it's France because South Africa aside, it has produced the greatest number of unlikely wins, upsets, drama, controversy and incredible finishes. So we've got a double banger today. We're going to do two, the top five great All Black wins and the top five times France kicked us. And we'll start with the great or notable or hard to forget or wish we could forget France wins. 1986, the Battle of Nantes. The All Blacks had won the first test in Paris 19-7, but struck an enraged beast in the second test at Nantes. Buck Shelford had his scrotum ripped up. Sean Fitzpatrick ended up with a head full of stitches. It was pure filth. And Buck will tell you to this day, adamant that the French were drugged to the eyeballs. The cry became, remember Nantes. The All Blacks made a pact that if they met them in 1987 at the World Cup, they would get their revenge. 1979, having lost by a comfortable margin at Lancaster Park, the French went to Auckland for the second test, heavy underdogs, and produced a breathtaking display of classic French footy. A late All Blacks try made it a respectable 24-19 final scoreline, but really, there was only one team in it, and the French that day were sublime. Is it any wonder? The match was played on July the 14th, Bastille Day. It was Eden.

0: Park that was stormed that day. 1994, we're back at Eden Park. And France produced one of the greatest team tries ever seen on that ground. The try from the end of the world, they called it. It completed a two-game sweep of Lawrie Mayne's All Blacks. Poor Jonah Lomu was barely 19. He was new to test rugby. He was playing on the wing, and when Intermac and co. came at him, he just wasn't sure where to look. The All Blacks, well, they haven't lost at Eden Park since. 2007. This one still sticks in the craw. The French scored from a forward pass, and young Wayne Barnes lost his whistle as the All Blacks hammered away at the French goal line. Time after time after time. Were they stitched up? Yeah, probably. But then the All Blacks also messed up by not taking a drop goal when they had every opportunity to do so. Perhaps the biggest mistake was not having Aaron Major on the bench, the one guy who would have said, to hell with the game plan, give me the ball, I'll kick a droppy. The scenes at the All Blacks hotel afterwards were of abject despair. 1999... 24-10 up, Jonah in storming form, and the All Blacks looked set to make it to the World Cup final, only to be on the wrong end of the most incredible turnaround in tournament history. A combo of the All Blacks getting stuck in the headlights, a few fickle bounces of the rugby ball, and yes, the French playing some mind-blowing, incredible rugby. Some say this was the greatest game in World Cup history to that point. You will find it very hard to find a Kiwi who agrees with that. So, that's the top five France wins. Some of them we really would prefer to forget. In just a moment, the good stuff, the five best All Black wins against France.
1: Five, four, three, two, one.
2: Tony's top five of everything.
1: When the birds are go.
0: Part two at 10:46. And if you don't agree, please text 8833. I want you to bring your thoughts into this discussion because there are just so many great games. We've gone through the hard part. We've got a text from Mike, the Ram. Yeah, that 2007 quarterfinal. I remember yelling, take a drop goal. The only time watching sport I've wanted to throw the TV out the window afterwards. Oh boy, yeah, people were not happy about that one. The fallout went on for ages. It went on for weeks and weeks and weeks. But hey, there was a happy ending about 4 years later. But thanks for that, Mike. Okay, now to the good stuff. The best five All Black wins against France. Again, this is a personal opinion. If you beg to differ, 8833.
1: Five.
0: I'm going back to 2004 in Paris. Now, the All Blacks, their first year under new management, Graham Henry, Steve Hansen, Wayne Smith, they'd started well, but they'd fallen away a bit towards the end of the Tri Nations, and they weren't actually given much of a chance, certainly by the European media, against a powerful French team at Stade de France. Stuart Barnes, for example, had referred to the All Black forwards as a pack of powder puffs. But when the match came, instead, it was the French who were reduced to dust as the All Blacks crushed them 45-6. The front row of Carl Heyman, Tony Woodcock and Anton Oliver destroyed the French pack to the point where one of their props simply walked off the field. At that, the game had to go to golden oldie scrums, and when the referee informed the All Blacks of that, the sneer on Anton Oliver's face said it all.
1: Four.
0: I'm going to go at number four to the 1987 Rugby World Cup final. The All Blacks were fitter, faster, stronger than everyone else at the inaugural tournament. I remember my mate, the late John Drake, saying when he woke up in the morning, and remember, he had played in Nantes the year before, and he reckoned that because of that, there was absolutely no way the All Blacks were ever going to lose that inaugural that World Cup final. It wasn't necessarily the greatest spectacle, but the back-to-back tries by David Kirk and John Kerwin will go down in history, as will the sight of a beaming Kirk holding aloft the Webb Ellis Trophy. Wonder what he's doing now.
1: Three.
0: 2015, a Rugby World Cup. In fact, no, I'll go back. I'll go to 2011 bit of a juxtaposition. Just a mere 24 years later, after winning that inaugural 1987 World Cup, the All Blacks won their second World Cup final. Only took 24 years. The 2011 decider started well when Tony Woodcock trundled over for a try. But a French team that, remember, had lost to Tonga and had been thrashed by the All Blacks in pool play and had pretty much been in a revolt against their coach, they just refused to go away. They hung in there. Their captain scored a try and just ended up in a turgid scrap in front of a crowd that spent most of the match in a state of high anxiety. The All Blacks, well, the French say this time the All Blacks were lucky to win. But as far as we were concerned, after what happened in 2007, who cared? Relief. Oh, the relief. 2015, a World Cup quarterfinal against France in Cardiff. Now, we remembered what happened the last time the All Blacks played France in Cardiff in a World Cup quarterfinal. We'd been there, done that, and there were plenty of nerves. Well, as it turned out, there didn't need to be. This was the greatest All Blacks team of all, and to that point, probably the greatest rugby team in history, and they were at the peak of their powers. France was simply run ragged, and a scarcely believable 62-13 outcome left no one in any doubt that it was going to take something quite extraordinary to deny this All Black team back-to-back World Cup titles.
1: One.
0: ...1986. By the time a full-strength France team came to Lancaster Park, having won the Five Nations, the destructive Cavaliers tour had left Brian Lahore with a bunch of rookies. No names. Precious little in the way of test experience. A young Sean Fitzpatrick was twice asked by his roommate, "Sorry, mate, what was your name again?" The French were heavy favourites, but they were knocked off their stride by the team that will forever be known as the Baby Blacks. Mike Brewer scored the only try of the game, but Frano Botica and Greg Cooper kept potting drop goals. Time and time again, the French would scrum the All Blacks into the ground, and every time Fitzy, Kevin Borovitch and Brian McGrattan would pick themselves up, dust themselves up, and go in for more. It is arguably the most celebrated unlikely win in All Blacks history. And that, folks, that is the top five and the bottom five of rugby between the All Blacks and France. Give us your thoughts on it, 8833. Have I missed anything out there, Brian?
3: I don't think so, not in my lifetime. I was only born in 83, so 86.
0: Yep.
3: I don't remember, but I do obviously remember the stories about 86. They're almost frothing at the mouths, apparently, when they were hitting the rucks and stuff and setting, packing the scrums.
0: Yeah, they just simply didn't have enough stitching material to pack up everyone or pick everyone up and stitch them up after the game. Yeah, it was a heck of a game. And, Buck made his feelings known and I think got some backing from one of the French medical staff afterwards that admitted that they might have put maybe the odd extra sugar in their coffee before heading into that match. So, and now we look forward to the next edition this weekend in Christchurch.
3: And the things some people have to do to beat the All Blacks is incredible, right? You had the South Africans with Susie.
0: Oh, yeah. I think we'll leave that one alone for good. Yeah. Oh, look, I was there for that. And there's no doubt they were sick.
3: Yeah.
0: They were very sick. But whether it was deliberate, well, it's pretty hard to prove that. But no question, a lot of those players were really sick and they made the decision to keep it really quiet. Yeah.
3: And the only ones that weren't had disappeared to McDonald's that day instead of eating the food there, right?
0: Something like that, yeah. Just before we leave this one, I think we've got maybe a chance here just to pick up some more from the All Black camp because obviously preparation in full mode and Neil Barnes had a stand-up. Let's hear what he had to say about what's coming up and what they've been doing.
4: It's been all go, to be honest. Jason did warn me about it, that it's a machine that didn't stop moving, and it is. Yeah, we've had a fair bit of content in our days, but when you get an All Black team, you've got really good people, and I've been really, really impressed with how quickly the uptake's been and how quickly our game's progressing. That can be an issue, but we're an All Black team, with standards to live up to, and so yeah, we're aiming to be arriving on Saturday fully prepared and ready to go. There'll be no excuses. You're dealing with a different standard of player here, and yeah, you have to coach a little bit differently too. They have a lot more ownership. They just take things in their own grasp. So yeah, my job's just, to be honest, guiding. Yeah, I'm not sure we had too many downs in there. I think we're going good. We've got an awesome bloody group of men there, along with an outstanding coach and Jason Ryan. These boys are primed, ready to go. We're playing second to anyone in that field. A big part of being an All Black is the legacy that's gone on before us. And so, yeah, we're respectful of what we're actually walking into, and we want to enhance the respect of that jersey. So it's deeply ingrained in our week as far as, you know, what it means to this whole country. So, yeah, and as we get on, you know, the depth of feeling grows getting towards a test match. One of the best teams in the world, right? They'll bring everything. I'm not buying into this rubbish, you know, they're bringing over a B team or anything like that. They've got great depth in that country, in their game, and we've got to applaud them for what they've created. So yeah, I don't care who they bring. It's a French team. They'll be able to play. They'll be physical, and we're going to have to be at our very best to beat them.
0: Just love the way he talks, Neil Barnes. Got a text here from Matt. Biggest interest for me is what they plan to do with Xavier. He's a great channel runner, ball player. We're number eight, but not a conventional ruck dominant seven. Well, he can certainly pilfer the ball, Matt. Our forward balance was out a bit last year when he wore seven, but still floated in the wide channels. It's a balancing act. Yeah, I think that's why I've been saying I think they need someone like Simon Parker. Some people saying that, yeah, maybe Tupouvalu number six. We'll find out tomorrow when they name the team. It is 4 minutes away from 11 now. Sport Nation mornings.
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6: They said it could not happen. England, giants of the game, into the World Cup for the very first time in 1950. But in Belo Horizonte, something unimaginable unfolds. The USA strike once and hold on forever. England stunned and football history rewritten with one result.
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5: And in fact, we're going to have a great race meeting tomorrow, hopefully, at Trentham. Now, let's not forget that there was some terrible weather in the capital at the weekend, and so they postponed the running of the 136th Wellington Steeplechase. The Wellington Hurdle's also on the card, but that's going to take place tomorrow. And joining us to talk about that, Bevan Sweeney from Trackside. How are you, Bevan?
6: Very good, TJ. Morning to you. Morning to everyone. It's great to have a bit of sun on the back, actually. We've been cut off for a few days here in Martinborough with the amount of rain that fell. It was immense. So NZTR brought on the money cancelling on Thursday and putting it onto last Saturday and putting it onto Thursday. So we look forward to, as you mentioned, the 136th running of the Great Race. It's unique in its own right with the figure eight. And we've had some of the very best jumpers taking this out. So looking forward to it, but it won't be for the faint-hearted tomorrow, Tony.
5: Yeah, look, first and foremost, you mentioned that the weather has improved. Hopefully the forecast is good, but what sort of state condition will the track be in?
6: Well, they might need the gates, to be honest, because there was upwards, in my part of the world, there was close to 200 mils.

0: Hey, mate, appreciate you jumping on with us. Where are you leaning in the 136 running of the steeplechase? Because we've got a very heavy favourite in both that and the hurdles.
1: It's sort of one of the great older horses against maybe an up-and-comer. He had Ned Wynn trained by Paul Nelson, who's one of our very, very best, and he's been for a long period of time. Wynn is at the top of the book, and he won in a strong race at Te Rapa last time. He's 11, so he's a marvel, but he has lost none of his luster, and he goes to war this horse. And if he gets in a dogfight, he's very, very tough to get past. He was great in the final stages of that Te Rapa race after sitting right on speed. So there's no doubt that he'll run through the pain barrier. Smug is a horse who has won at Trenton and was unfortunately relegated through circumstances in prior times, but he was great behind Ned Wynn up at Te Rapa, so he's coming into the race nicely. And Never Look Back just looks like a horse who's going to make it. He's stepping up in class, there's no doubt about that, but was very, very dominant to Trentham when last seen, but has to step up to these older senior handicappers. Look, I personally can't go past Ned Wynn now with the conditions that prevail. He has to carry the 69 because of his great success, but you just look for the ones that have been there, been to the deep, dark places before, and he is the one. He'll tough it out the entire trip, and he's at around about $4. Smug's a chance. Never Look Back might just come out and be too good as a young up-and-comer, but you just go with the experience, and that's Paul Nelson and Ned Wynn for me.
0: You also don't like tipping heavy favourites, though, mate. That's the thing here. That's what the listeners need to consider.
1: No. We try and find a little bit of value, but experience is everything. We always talk about that in racing. And Never Look Back's young. He's not jumping overly well yet, whereas you just know Ned Wynn. He works across Paul Nelson's place. I don't know if you've seen the stories there, but it's farmland. It's uphill. It's down dale. It's done a little bit old school, like the old trainers used to do it. So he'll be as fit as they come, and I'll just stick with him in the big race.
0: And Bradman, one of your favourites in the last as well, 320 favourite. Are you following the money after it opened at 450?
1: Weight can stop anything, can't it? And he's got right up there in the weights now, but he was very good winning from a full position. I think Royden summed that race up beautifully by leading on him when there was no tempo, and he just ran away and hit. But look, he's got 60.5. It's going to be very, very deep. But again, he's in a very experienced horse. Pilato Boy's got a 62. And I think they're two horses that are probably heading to Open Anchor Cup and then down to Christchurch for the Winter Cup. So they're going to be major chances, but those weights are just very, very tough to be winning. There's a couple in there that are probably sneaking at the right sort of margin. Yuranui, one of those, second up, those wet ground. Benefactor just went down to Bradman last start, and now he carries the 54. And actually, Chris went up the rail when they were all wide that day, so he probably comes into it. And I don't mind Boomtown Boy, actually, the grey, always back at ground the wet. And although he, at times, doesn't try as hard as he should, Boomtown Boy, he raced nicely last time and might just sneak into this. So, wait, stops a train. He can, because he's a wonderful old horse. He's funny. He walks into the birdcage and he looks a bit like me. He's rotund, but he gets the job.
2: Nice one. Yeah. Okay, Bevan, we'll leave it at that. Look forward to that tomorrow. The 136th running of the Wellington Steeplechase, Trentham.
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11: Blockbuster weekend awaits in international rugby with the first round of the New Nations Championship. As we've been talking about, France against New Zealand in Christchurch, South Africa, England at Ellis Park, and across the Tasman, Australia against Ireland. Remember, Ireland to play at Eden Park in the third week of the series, so we will be keeping a very close eye on that match. Keeping an even closer eye will be our mate from the 8-9 combo, Brett McKay, who's put off walking the dog to chat with us this morning. Hey, you buddy.
12: I'm good, mate. I've just got home. I've timed it perfectly.
11: Oh, you sprinted home with the dog. What kind of dog you got? What kind of dog you got?
12: A little noisy Jack Russell. Okay. So, you know, if we hear him shortly, that'll be why.
11: Okay. Well, just before we look into the test match that you guys are looking ahead to this weekend, it looks like it's going to be a case of another year, another coach for the Waratahs. Dan McKellar's been given the boot.
12: Yeah, and it's disappointing, I've got to say, Tony. It just feels like the Waratahs go from one, dare I say, knee-jerk reaction to the next. You know, they didn't renew Daryl Gibson. They moved Rob Penny on before his contract was done. They didn't renew Darren Coleman. And now Dan McKellar's ended the year early as well. And at some point, you'd like to think the hierarchy within the Waratahs might look at themselves and go, maybe it's not just the coach that's not getting the results here. And unfortunately, Dan McKellar's fallen victim to that again.
11: Well, he's a very good coach. We know that. And this whole sack the coach mentality, we know it well in New Zealand. But sooner or later, surely, you've got to turn around and say, well, actually, what's the common denominator here? It's not the coach, it's the players. And maybe it's just something going on that's endemic in this team.
12: Yeah, and that's why I say I just hope it's not another overreaction from the Waratahs, because they've been in this situation oh too many times before.

And there's no doubt they would feel pressure at the top. They are the, in Super Rugby Pacific sense, they are the biggest market in the competition, and they should be doing better than they are. There's no question about that. But my question about that is whether that's all on the coach, and that's where I have my doubts, because what's actually going to change from, you know, this year, the end of this season, to the start of next season? You know, there'll be a few new players come in, but now you've got a new coach coming in as well, who'll have to rebuild his systems, have to rebuild his combinations with new assistant coaches potentially. Who knows? It feels like it's going to be another year of disruption for the Waratahs, which just sets them back

0: going to happen?
1: Oh, look, you couldn't rule it out, unfortunately. And yeah, it I think it was being suggested in the same article that was reporting that Dan McKellar had been moved on. So, you know, it will be interesting to see what they do. You know, Scott Wisemantle, you know, lost out to Dan McKellar last time around, and he's switched codes and he's involved with Parramatta now in the NRL. You know, if he would want back into rugby, maybe he's an opportunity. Maybe there's an opportunity for him. Chris Whittaker's the coach of the Junior Wallabies right now. You know, former Waratahs stalwart. You know, he may well be an option. His name might start getting thrown up soon. But whenever there is a vacant position in Australia, Michael Checker's name inevitably gets thrown into it.
0: As long as Eddie Jones's name doesn't come up again, I think he's set for a while yet where he is at the moment. But look, I'd love to see Michael Checker back because he's great box office. He certainly would light a fire under things, but oh, we'll just have to watch that space. The other big news this week, Brett, is that Australia has been really pushing hard for an Anzac test. And they've got it. Mm. And what's more, they've got it the next three times the Anzac Test will be played. It will be played at Suncorp Stadium, that magnificent stadium in Brisbane.
1: Yeah, it is. And I think this is a big moment for rugby, Tony. I think, you know, there's been a few different attempts to try and do something around Anzac Day. We've had trans-Tasman rivalries. We've even had teams starting to build up their own rivalries and mint their own cups. The Brumbies and the Hurricanes come to mind immediately. But it just hasn't quite cut through the same way that that the other codes have here in Australia. And if rugby was going to do that and cut through, you felt like it always had to be as a Blooders like Cup test, and evidently the change in leadership and change of coach for the All Blacks has very much helped get this over the line, and I think it's actually a really good thing. Now, obviously, Queensland have tipped in some money here because they want, you know, top class, top tier sporting content on Anzac Day in Brisbane as well, which they don't currently have. So it's a good coup for them. I'll be interested to see what happens on the alternate years. Obviously, the Nations Championship falls into that, but I could easily see demand on your side of the ditch saying, let's actually start playing this, you know, in Christchurch, in Auckland. Let's actually do this every year, and then it actually becomes a you know, genuine thing.
0: Yeah, the question remains now, what happens to the Super Weekend, which was such a resounding success this year in Christchurch, and I think they've got to give them that again, and they've got to anchor it in for the next two or three years at least, and Easter Weekend is the one certainly that stands out. Is it, just getting back to the Bledisloe Cup, and of course, you and I both make appearances from time to time on the DSPN podcast with old mate Martin Devlin, and he was suggesting this week that they should put the Bledisloe Cup up for grabs on that Anzac test and then play a separate series for it, the home and away, later on in the year as part of the Rugby Championship. It's an interesting thought. It would certainly inject some extra needle in.

0: that, and I love the idea. I've got to say, I think if you put it up, it absolutely adds something to the contest, and there'll be a train of thought. Well, hang on, if we're going to put it up, we're going to need to start playing this one-off test in New Zealand. And again, that'll go back to my previous point. But I completely agree. I think if the Bledisloe is on the line in that one-off test, even if it means now we're playing two series a year, I don't necessarily think that's a bad thing at all.
1: No.
0: And even if you – the other way of thinking about it is, do you only put the Bledisloe up on that one-off test? And do the other tests just become part of the rugby championship and that's that? There's a few ways of slicing this one, no doubt.
1: Yeah, but I guarantee if you put – tickets on sale now for that Anzac test at Suncorp Stadium on Anzac Day next year. They'll be gone in 5 minutes.
0: Yeah. Yep. No, I completely agree. It's a really good idea, and it absolutely deserves broader conversation, that's for sure. Yeah.
1: Obviously, they've got a few things to work around with how it's going to impact on Super Rugby, but Jack Mesley and co, they'll find a way around that. Look, first test against Ireland, and again, a sellout crowd. First test of the year. That is a great sign when you consider what lies ahead for Australian rugby to sell this one out. The Irish are always well supported in Australia, though, aren't they?
0: Yeah, they definitely are. I was at the old football stadium in Sydney when Ireland were last here in 2018, and I just remember one end of the stadium, the southern end of the stadium, just being completely washed with green. And I'm sure that will be the case again on Saturday night. They're always well supported. They always come out of the woodwork. The Irish, there's no question about that. But it's going to make for an incredible atmosphere, an incredible spectacle. And you're right. Great news that the game sold out. Oh, a month ago, I want to say, which is just fantastic, and has actually continued this little run that the Wallabies have had over the last sort of 12 months or so of selling games out. There was a heap of games sold out last year. The France test in Brisbane next weekend is awfully close to being sold out as well, and I suspect that a good result and a good performance on Saturday night will probably fix that problem quick smart for next week. But yeah, the first test of the year is always really highly anticipated. That's always been the case, but Ireland coming out, one of the very, very best teams in the world. What better way to kick off a new tournament, the Nations Championship, than at the new football stadium in Sydney and in front of what's going to be an incredible atmosphere.
1: Yeah, I'm just trying to think back to the World Cup, and it's a long time ago now, 2000.

0: this Australian team is how many of the overseas-based players will actually be picked in the starting 15, because I think having those guys back in the mix, and you can argue the rights and wrongs of doing it, but the fact is they make the Wallabies a lot stronger.
1: Yeah, no doubt, and particularly Tom Hooper and Lenny Kitau bring with them some absolutely supreme form for Exeter in the English Premiership. They went all the way to the final weekend, went down to Northampton in the end, but they were yet again amongst Exeter's best on the day. There was a little suggestion about 10 days ago. Laurie Fisher, who's still very much in the role of senior assistant for Joe Schmidt, sort of said that it might be a week too soon for them coming back in, expecting them to get straight up to speed with different systems and things like that. And they might not play the first game against Ireland, but certainly Joe Schmidt, when he was announcing his squad late last week, gave every indication that they would be considered, and I think we'll see some, if not all, of the overseas contingent. I expect Angus Bell will play. Ulster didn't play URC finals, so he's been home for a few weeks, I think, even. So, and he'll be keen to go up against former teammates now of his at Ulster. So I think he'll play. I'm not sure about Tanya Latupo, who's been playing mostly off the bench for Racing in France. I wonder whether they might save him for another week. Racing played into the final series. They didn't play in the final on the weekend just gone, but they played into the final series, so they might give him another week off. But just Ikitau and Hooper alone, if they can make the transition quickly enough, will add so much. I don't think it was really apparent what Len Ikitau gave the Wallabies backline last season until he wasn't there in those last couple of tests of the year, and then you suddenly realise that no, he's very much the glue that holds things together in attack and defence, and so he's so important, and Tom Hooper now is just one of the best ball carrying physical back rowers in Australia now, and would be in the conversation for some of the best in the world. I've said a few times now on the pod, I'd love to ask Rob Baxter at Exeter, the player that they signed in January 2025 compared to the player that they got is just chalk and cheese at the moment.
0: Yeah, that loose forward trio, that's the fascinating one to me, because you've got so much strength there. I mean, as you well know, I'm a huge fan of Fraser McWright. Valentini, he's a good go-forward man, but it's just going to be interesting to see what the formula is there, because, as I say, there's depth there, and there's variety in the kind of impact that the different players can bring.
1: Yeah. Yeah, there definitely is, and just at number eight alone, do you go with Valentini and get that brutal physicality, that big impact ball carrying that you can really lay a platform off, or do you stick with Harry Wilson, who captained the Wallabies all last year?

0: Latimer, the young buck, the apprentice, coming on site and sent me over to the mechanic to get a left-handed screwdriver. And look, being as gullible as I am.
1: Did you do
0: yeah,
1: it?
0: Of course I did.
1: I love it. Let me tell you, the left-handed screwdriver, even I saw that one coming as.
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0: Well, is that right, Kyle?
13: Hello.
14: Yeah, well, he's a good footballer, and good footballers strive to be better today than they were yesterday, and tomorrow he'll be even better again because he's a class act and not as good as Rav, but he's up there. Rav's hard to topple.
13: Very much so.
14: Little Master, good to see you again.
13: You too.
14: Old Finballs. Geez, he's wearing the yellow kicks today, old Finballs.
13: A knee.
14: Yeah. Well, drafts. Was it the draft? Not the draft. What's it called before Lash was talking about basketball?
15: Free agency.
14: Free agency. So he's up and about. He's trying to get noticed.
13: Putting his hand up, you reckon?
14: Yeah. And you do that. Yeah. No, you do that apparently. Even like if you say you're playing in a little rugby trial, wear some yellow head gear. Some other stuff. you know, how you stand out, and you're gone with the yellow kicks today.
15: Got a few offers to actually filter through over the next few days, Millsy.
14: Excellent.

0: Yeah.
1: Hey, I reckon the person most pleased with the LeBron situation would be Bronny. Just free him up in the change room just a little bit more. Boys might out post game while having dad just there and what normally goes on in the changing room. So we'll see a better version of Bronny next year.
0: Maybe. You stop calling him a cat maybe as well, Millsy.
1: Well, he wasn't very good.
0: He wasn't bad.
2: He wasn't great.
0: He's only a young kid. Give him time.
1: Would he have been there if his name wasn't Bronny?
2: Great question.
0: Probably not.
1: No.
0: But I think his dad's given him an opportunity and he's actually taken it with two hands and he's done quite well. And yes. I think he actually deserves to be in the NBA.
1: See, other people go out there in their opportunity.
0: I still think he did.
2: Where's LeBron going to go?
0: It's a really good question. I think that's a different front runner. I've heard Cleveland potentially for a reunion.
2: Back to Cleveland, hey?
0: And you never know. He could take a vet minimum, join Giannis and Bam at the Heat. That's another reunion. Who knows? He said to his agent, Rich Paul, any team that's interested in him, hit his line. Let him know. And he'll make a decision. So
1: I wonder what drives him.
0: Money.
1: Why? But wouldn't he have like lots of money?
0: Oh, I think his Nike contract alone is worth like almost $1 billion.
1: Yeah, and he's won before and he's lost heaps. So I wonder what drives him. You know what I mean?
0: Like just an absolute basketball sicko, I guess.
2: Well,
0: I don't know.
2: What drove you when you got to 240 ODI wickets?
1: Lunches. Hanging on. Last 3 years onto the coattails.
0: Do you miss it? Like, do you miss playing professional cricket?
1: I can't stand playing cricket.
0: Okay, well, maybe.
1: I love watching it. Maybe
0: he's just in this situation where he still thoroughly enjoys the game and he just wants to give it one last crack.
1: Well, we should get him on the show. Maybe a feature on a Tuesday. Because we had the Iceman yesterday, who was excellent.
0: Mm.
1: Maybe we should get LeBron.
0: The king.
1: You got some contacts in that B-ball game. Do your best. This is a good test for you, actually, Finn.
0: Get LeBron James on a New Zealand sports radio station.
1: That's it.
0: Spit on me.
2: Speaking of that Tuesday feature, Josh says, really enjoyed that Tuesday feature, lads. The Iceman has to be one of our greatest All Blacks. Hard to imagine they defend the Ranfurly Shield 61 times consecutively. Honestly, mate, he was so enjoyable to sit down with, wasn't he, Millsy?
1: Yep.
2: I loved every second of that chat, and I'm glad you enjoyed it, Josh. And we had a couple of texts late in the piece yesterday as well. When I asked that question about Sundays, I was a little bit nervous, Millsy, about what the response was going to be.
1: I was a little bit, when you said that, I was like, oh, we're going somewhere I didn't anticipate we will go.
2: I was like, is this
1: going
2: to go down well with the Iceman, or how am I going to have to run out of the room as quickly as I possibly can?
1: Yeah.
2: But he gave a fantastic answer.
1: He did. And I honestly don't recall him being asked that question before.
2: Right.
1: I really don't. He may have, I'm not sure, but he's... Well, if he has been asked that question, it would have been many, many moons ago.
2: Yeah, okay.
1: So being an older person, being able to articulate it the way he did was, I got so much time for it. Obviously, I have because he was a hero

0: walked into the bridal suite up at the Duke of Marlborough up north. Jared says, Bronny, the Lance Stroll of the NBA, which is possibly the perfect text.
1: That is a great text.
0: Perfect text. Doesn't deserve to be there. Lance Stroll should be so far away from F1, it's not funny.
2: I wonder if there are other instances of that. Maybe in the Tour de France. You know, teams and the cyclists and teams, they shouldn't be there, maybe because their dad sponsors the team.
3: We could argue Jordan shouldn't have been on the Wizards in, what was it, 02, 03? So.
0: Yeah, but.
3: Yeah, but what?
0: Well, that's slightly different to the LeBron Bronny situation.
2: Yeah,
0: that's
2: Michael Jordan.
3: Oh, right,
2: yeah.
3: Talking about Bronny.
0: Yeah.
3: Well.
0: That's his dad getting him the
3: gear. Yeah.
2: MJ had a few credits in the bank.
0: Yeah, correct.
3: Okay.
2: Yeah.
0: But what do you mean, other occasions?
3: Of course he did. I'm just saying, okay.
2: Maybe a coach of a team that selected their son, maybe, that possibly wouldn't have got selected.
0: Mm.
2: I was a little bit dirty once on an IPL situation, possibly because I didn't get picked up. So it was a wee while ago. Jeff Marsh, Swampy, very good player, Swampy, and a good coach. He was coaching one of the IPL teams. And he picked Mitchell Marsh, who was, was he still at school? I'm unsure. He might have been, but he was a young whippersnapper. Didn't know he was going to turn into a brilliant player he turned out to be. He got picked up on the IPL by his dad for like $400,000.
0: Oh, that hurts.
2: And some of us, you know, were probably number one in the world at the time. It didn't get picked up. But hey, not bitter, get better.
0: Millsy's there waving at him. Come on, mate, I'm over here. Pick me.
2: Hey, but I'm sure there's actually been a few instances of it throughout time.
0: Our texters will, our listeners and people on the text machine will have some good people out there.
2: Certainly in kids' rep. Sport.
0: Oh,
2: certainly in kids' rep sport. In fact, send some texts, and I'm sure like under 14s or under 12s or under 16s, where a parent's been a coach or a selector, and little Johnny's wearing the armband.
0: There'll be endless stories about that. Is it true, despite LeBron's far longer career, he still has less 30 plus point games than MJ?
3: I don't know. I'd have to look into it.
0: You know that? You know the answer.
3: I actually don't know the answer. No, seriously, don't.
0: You just don't want to admit you know the answer.
2: I just saw a screenshot of a comparison of.
3: MJ and LeBron.
2: LeBron, it was.
3: You send it to me most days.
2: It's just damning. Like, it's just.

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1: Millsy and Guy.
2: I was a little bit dirty once on an IPL situation, possibly because I didn't get picked up. Jeff Marsh, a good coach. He was coaching one of the IPL teams, and he picked Mitchell Marsh, who was a young whippersnapper, by his dad for like $400,000. Some of us, you know, were probably number one in the world at the time.
0: For quality that never quits, Farmlands has got you. And

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10: 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The Agenda. Agenda 1.
11: Rightio, boys.
12: Nah, that's not okay.
11: Agenda 1. A lot of chat round, fellas. A lot of chat round about Neil Barnes in the media, Dave Rennie, Mike Blair. You know, people are pretty happy with what they're hearing. You know, players I talk to all up and about, positive vibes, etc. However, we did hear this 2 years ago. Right? We did hear this 2 years ago. With Razor Ray and his blokes, people were impressed with Scott Hansen and the way he talked early doors in his press conferences and all that, myself included. So what do you sense is different about this All Black coaching group compared to the one we've just come out of?
12: Well, I think messaging, from all accounts, is clearer and easier to, I guess, follow exactly what the coaching group wants. That would be probably the big one that I'm hearing anyway. And even in interviews that we've done with Mike Blair, no bullshit Barnsley was outstanding. We put him right on the top of the pedestal in terms of All Blacks interviews. Even in the 15 years that I've been in this gig in the media, like just an All Blacks coach that you've spoken to, he would be one of the more straight up ones I've ever heard from. Just so straight to the point. So I think that's probably important. I don't know. I was going to say something about, like, feels like they're taking it back to the roots of the All Blacks jersey, but I then sort of catch myself saying that because that infers a little bit that

0: previous regime didn't care about the All Blacks jersey, which I think is totally unfair. But, you know, you've heard stories about them going to the All Blacks experience or whatever it might be and really reconnecting with the All Blacks jersey in that way, getting former players in, which the old regime would have done as well. But there just feels like there's more positivity around this group from the public at the moment.
1: It's already been a success.
2: I mean, what's that already? Based on?
1: Connection, legacy, playing for the black jersey, those who have gone before us.
2: Well, the proof would be in the pudding, one would think. Not.
0: Well, that's very true.
1: I can only judge it on where I stand right now, Lash. You asked me to judge something that hasn't happened yet.
2: I know.
1: I can only judge on what it is now, and it's already a big difference.
2: What I'm saying to you, Kyle, is people were up and about heading into the test season with the old regime.
1: Were they?
2: Yeah.
0: Yep.
2: Absolutely.
1: Everyone? Every single person?
2: Well, the majority, Kyle.
1: I'm not convinced in that. Maybe the folk from down south, a few people up here in the north had question marks.
2: Yeah.
1: Yeah.
2: So you think that's what's different?
1: I think there's a difference already, yeah. You can just tell Renz's commands, culture, identity, a legacy to the black jersey. You know, we've had lucky enough to have some conversations with people, what they're trying to do in that team already, and just reconnect with the black jersey. Not, you know, fluffy rainbows and butterflies. The all black jersey. That's what it's all about, Lash.
2: Okay.
1: I like it.
3: Agenda 2.
2: Okay, that being said, on Monday we had to do our predicted, your own personal team, 23, of what you want them to go with. That's all well and good. We already put that together.

0: think we pick out a few positions, right?
1: Yeah, I'd like to see. Well,
0: I think they'll start Cody Taylor at hooker.
1: Okay, that is probably the only sort of.
0: I think they'll want some experience, some massive experience in that front row. Yeah, he had a below par Super Rugby season at times, but I think they'll pick him to start and probably have. Well, actually, either one of those two off the bench. Probably Aumua, because I feel like he'll bring that impact. That's not to say Taki Aho is not a very good hooker and shouldn't be in the team, but I just think that's the way that they'll go, that sort of mix.
1: Lose forwards?
0: Yeah, it's an interesting one.
2: Jacobson, Lakai, Ardy.
0: Do you think?
2: Yep, I think there'll be no Buddy Barrett in the 20 in the squad. I think he'll start Ruben Love. Jordy Barrett at 12. Kuntupaya at 13. That's what I think he'll do.
0: I think your point when we were going through our team was a good one around the back three, that I don't know if they will play two debutants on the respective wings. I think you raised a good point there. So I wonder if they'll leave. I reckon they might even go Caleb Clark one wing and either Fehi or Josh Morby on the other, and Will Jordan obviously at the back.
2: I think Wallace will be on the bench.
1: Okay.
2: That's what I think.
1: Yep.
2: I don't know. I don't know the answers. Do you know the answers?
1: Well,
2: what do you think?
1: Oh, look, that's not... Well, yeah, I'm privy obviously to certain information, so it's a bit...
2: Was I close?
1: I can't comment on that, Kyle. But yeah, it will be very interesting to see which way he cuts and dice it for the first test of the year against a good French side, for sure. For sure, man. Rightio.
3: Agenda 3.
1: Boys, Millsy, I don't know if you're across this.
2: Probably not.
1: So we'll go to Guy first.
2: All right.
1: Guy, when it comes to your sporting takes, of which you have plenty, what do you reckon is your biggest / hottest sporting take that you'll defend no matter what?
0: Well, my obvious one is Roger Federer. I don't really need to delve into that. I'm not a fan of the guy. I think he's a bit of a punish. Everyone else loves him. So I'll leave that one there. I've got another one for you, though. And I'm not going to name names, and I'm not going to name sports. I'm not going to do anything like that. But I think in 30, 40 years' time, there will be a number of world records and gold medal performances that will have been found to have come from people who have been taking performance-enhancing drugs. And I think, like, up to 50, 60%.
2: Going back in time, top echelon, in the
0: last two or three games, Olympic games, in 40, 50 years' time, once the testers have caught up with the people who are...
2: I am.
0: Making these performance enhancing.
2: Yep. I'm with you. So it's like a cold case from like 60 years ago. They now have the technology to go back.
0: Exactly.
2: Get the DNA. And so a whole bunch of athletes are going to go down.
0: And I think we'll look at some of these performances that we hail at the moment and go, maybe it wasn't as good as the eye thought it was.
2: So if, like someone like Usain Bolt.
0: Let's not say names because that will get us in trouble. I'm not going to say names.
2: You are putting out there.
0: No, in 40 years' time. No, let's genuinely not talk names because that goes down a dangerous path.
2: Okay.
0: But I think there will be, a number of performances that we'll look back on and go.
2: So do you think you could go Lance Armstrong again, say in 30 years' time, they test, able to get all the tests from everyone who competed in those seven Tour de France and they were all on the juice? Does he get his jerseys reinstated?
0: Well, he already thinks he's got them reinstated anyway.
2: Officially. Because if everyone's on the gear, why should he?
0: Is it a fair playing field?
2: Yeah.
0: Well, yeah. I guess that's where he comes from, that he says everyone else was on the juice, so all good, I was too, but I was just better at it.
2: But what if he's right? So then should we just accept it? All right, fair play.
0: Well, I guess that's up to your...

0: I don't know if it's how you operate. But yeah, I mean, everything you read and all the guys that have been done before, you'd be hard-pressed to think that some blokes were generally out there trying their guts off clean.
1: Yep.
0: You got any of them, any hot takes, Millsy, that you just down the pub say to your mates with firm belief and no one can convince you otherwise?
1: No, I haven't. I needed more time to think about this.

0: Well, what they win? Seven straight, was it? And well, it's just absolutely impossible to win in a salary cap era, seven straight titles.
1: Just a good football team.
0: It should be impossible. But for some reason, it was allowed. And
1: nothing's impossible.
0: Another hot take of mine, I think Kieran Reid would be the most overrated All Black captain of all time.
1: That's an enormous call.
2: Absolutely. That is ridiculous statement.
0: Okay. Yeah, boys, these are just the hot takes.
1: That's okay.
0: You don't have to agree with it.
3: That's a massive call, Ash.
0: I think it's somewhere near the money.
1: Somewhere near the money.
0: What, I think cricket shouldn't have an umpire. I think all decisions should be referred to the TMO.
1: And along that path, and I've said this a couple of times, just do away with all decision-making technology in my mind. If you've got a bloke or a woman in the middle who's making calls, let them make the calls.
0: Yeah.
1: Live and die by the sword.
0: I agree with that. I think soccer should be a 10-man game.
1: Football,
0: yeah.
1: Why should it be a 10-man game?
0: I just think there's
1: what, too many people on the field?
0: Yeah, not enough space. So you got to free it up, get a bit more fatigue in the game.
4: The Warriors hit the front.
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1: Bunnings is on the hunt for Aotearoa's volunteer coaching legends. You know the ones. They're on the transport.

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1: Jack Mesley is the boss of Super Rugby, and he's with us now off the back of news that it will be a 16-game regular season for each team, along with a little bit of a rejig to the playoffs. Jack, thanks for joining us. Why 16 regular season games for each team, which is just short of the full home and away schedule?
2: Yeah, well, I mean, we work within a calendar that's confined. We've managed to find another week to go to 20-week season window from 19, and we were 18 not long ago. So in working within that 20-week, there's a few things that we wanted to achieve. And I think we've done that. So unfortunately, not enough weeks to go to a full home and away. But the fact that we've got more content is excellent news for our clubs, for our fans, for everyone involved.
3: So, Jack, is it all the franchises, were they all in agreement of this, or was it much of a discussion of what is the right way or the wrong way, or is it just a case of you just say this is how it is?
2: Oh, mate, if only it was the latter, where I could just say, hey, yeah, we're going to do this right. No. Lots of discussion, right? And, expanding the window was a big decision.

0: creating content. So yeah, it's incredibly difficult. And you know, luckily we partner with a great company that sort of takes all of those complexities and uses a pretty sophisticated AI model to help us through it. But you know, it's a challenging task. We're into it now. You know, as we know, you know, venue availability is a real constraint, and we saw that through our Easter period last year, where we didn't have enough venues to play many games. So part of the process here is to try to get in early, get it done as quickly as we can to secure the venues. And you know, with more venue availability, gives us more opportunity to refine and lean into some of the specific club requests. You know, a club might say that they want to play this team on this day for a specific reason. And, you know, we try to do what we can there to make those things a reality.
1: Two more games for each team with also one less bye. How has that gone down from a player welfare point of view?
0: Yeah, I mean, the players are really happy with it. You know, how we manage that player load with an extended season with less buy is work that now needs to be undertaken. But to be honest, you know, we were playing 14 games with two buys, which was not a huge load for our players through the Super Rugby Pacific season. If you look at it in comparison to other leagues, other rugby leagues across the globe, our load is pretty light. But also our environments, led by the players' unions and our clubs, are very conducive to ensuring our players are looked after and cared for. So it's a really important question, mate. It's a good one. But we're pretty confident that we can manage that with the great systems and processes that we have in play.
2: Super Round appeared to be a roaring success early on this year, so that's likely to play its part again?
0: Yeah, we really want it to, mate. We're working hard to make that a reality, and hope we can do so. Yeah, there's a lot of work going on in the background to try to bring that eventuality into play.
1: Is it more than likely it'll be Christchurch again, or what are your other options if you didn't go to Christchurch?
0: We know, and you know, as I saw you guys down there, everyone was having such a good time in Christchurch. So there's a lot of appetite to try to make that work. But yeah, there's a lot to it. I don't want to say too much, but just want everyone to know we're working hard to make it a reality.
1: What are the constraints around that? Like, as we say, it seemed to be such a success. So what is the sort of thing that holds something back like that happening?
0: Oh, well, it's a really expensive event to run, so we can't do it without the support of government. And so, you know, those are the conversations that are ongoing.
1: Okay. The Anzac Test will fall in the middle of the Super Rugby season. How will that impact Super Rugby? And as the boss, are you a fan of that falling in the middle of the competition?
0: Yeah, I really am, and I think it's just going to add a secondary narrative beyond who's going to lift our trophy in the middle of our season to with the selection kind of intrigue that will bring. I think it's going to be great, and you know, the more that rugby can fill the space around that Anzac weekend, you know, and lift and elevate where rugby is in the sporting landscape in New Zealand and Australia, the better, and it'll certainly help us do that. So I see Super Rugby getting a massive benefit from that, the increase in noise and visibility of rugby through that April period. And

0: clean and it's clear and easy to understand. Are you able just to give our listeners a bit of a snapshot of what that's going to look like?
1: Yeah, so we've opted to stay with a three-week 16 final series. But instead of our lucky loser concept that we've been running the last 2 years, if you finish 1 and 2, you will earn the right to a week off, go straight through to a semi-final, and you will host a semi-final. So in week one of the finals, teams three and teams four will host an elimination final knockout versus five and six. So every finals match is a knockout, no second chances, everything on the line, and that'll just create great intrigue in the run home into the finals and then those matches themselves. And it also means that we will have four different hosts. So, you know, part of the lucky loser concept, what it eventuated was that, say, the Hurricanes, for example, you know, were potentially hosting 4 weekends in a row, round 16, first week of finals, second week of finals, and third week of finals, which just creates a bit of fatigue in market. And we'll avoid that by going to more markets and spreading ourselves out across those now knockout finals.
2: Why should teams who finish in the bottom half of the ladder make the playoffs?
1: Yeah, good question, mate. I think for where we are as a competition, in expanding the competition to a 17-week regular season, if we were to go to a four-team final series, we would have a lot of games that would mean nothing in our competition, that there would be playing not for anything. So where we are at the moment with our competition, we think this is the best way to make sure that we have more matches that matter through our regular season. And we think now with the elimination final being round one, that's the appropriate reward. You get a crack, but you only get one crack. So I think there's arguments for and against, but largely for us, if we were to go to four teams, we would have a lot of teams that would be knocked out for a fairly large period, and we've run all of the scenarios based on previous seasons, and it's not necessarily a pretty picture.
2: You say good question, I say good answer. Always good to catch up with you, mate. Thank you very much.

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0: Tune in for live commentary of the Broncos against the Sharks. 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
11: Brad Webber, friend of the show. How are you, mate? Good to catch up.
12: Yeah, likewise, Guy. Good to be back on, mate.
11: That's the story.
13: He's been busy, old Brad Webber, hasn't he? Since every time I turn the old box on at home, all I do is see old Webby, hey?
12: Well, it goes to show how little not only the public

0: everyone's saying that they've left a lot of their best players at home. I know a few more of them have come than maybe a few people were expecting, but what do you make of them? What should we expect from them?
1: Well, it's certainly a much better side than they brought over last year. The good thing about Bordeaux missing out on the top 14 playoffs, obviously they're European champions,

0: Outback is very, very inexperienced, very young, and certainly they've left a lot of guys home in the fullback. So whether they can get enough good ball for that exciting Bordeaux backline to be unleashed remains to be seen. But yeah, certainly a much better side than last year, and it's certainly one that makes me nervous enough as an All Blacks fan.
1: I hear nothing but good things about Luke, the halfback, and I've seen him play a fair bit. He's exciting, but DuPont, when he's back, it just takes his spot. As simple as that.
0: Yeah. No doubt. I mean, look. Don't get me wrong. Luke probably walks into 90% of the international starting sides around the world at the moment, but unfortunately, the bloke in front of him is one of the best we've ever seen. So. Yeah, look, Luke is a different skill set. In that his strengths are around game management. He's got a great kicking game, can kick off both feet, box kicking included. Kicks goals as well, so he'll likely take the tee this weekend, and has a very big boot. So he's sort of typical French nine that really guides the team around. Whereas DuPont is the guy that really challenges in around the ruck. Luke doesn't quite have the strength in his running game as DuPont, but geez, he's a bloody good rugby player.
2: Aside from the names that we do know and ones that you kind of just mentioned before amongst a few others, are there any that not many New Zealanders will know at all that you think are going to be names to really watch over the next few years? Are there any of the younger guys coming through that you've noticed are standout footballers?
0: I mean, Kiwis might remember Theo Afisogli. He's the outside back with the big curly hair. He's still only 21 years old, I think, and he's carving up for Poe in the top 14. He was here last year playing on the wing and maybe a little bit at fullback, but he's certainly has taken his game to another level this season, and he'll likely line up in the 15 jersey, I think, this weekend. Well, hopefully so, anyway. He's really exciting, and just adding him into that backline full of those Bordeaux players, like if they get any good turnover ball, they're pretty exciting. In terms of the forward pack, there's quite a few of these young loose forwards that have been touted. I'm not too sure which one specifically. They're sort of all under 24 years of age, so I couldn't tell you exactly who to look out for. But I will say, actually, up front, hopefully he gets a run. Moses Alo-Emil, going back a wee while, but his brother Paul Alo-Emil played for the Rebels for a long time, and for Samoa. He played at my club at Upfront. Say he's a loose head prop that can play on both sides. He's pretty good over the ball, and born and bred in Brisbane. So there's actually a couple of Aussies in there. You'll notice Tom Staniforth is an Aussie in that fullback as well. So yeah, remains to be seen. I'm not too sure about the fullback, but yeah.
1: The French are known for French flair throughout history. The All Blacks, you know, we've been known for the counter-attack. That's when we are strong. Talk about structured play.

0: walk out the window, which makes them pretty dangerous. That's where guys like Pinot, Jalabert, they kind of thrive in that French flair sort of stuff that we know of. But certainly, the French side, they've lived off not a lot of ball and still won a lot of games. So kind of, like I sort of said earlier, it makes me a little bit nervous if they somehow get things right and don't make mistakes themselves.
1: Well, just on the back of that, then you've been coached by Rennes for many a year as well. You know what he brings to the party. Would you say that this is a dangerous side to face first up in your first time as coach in the All Blacks?
0: Yes, it definitely is. But what I know about Rennes is he'll have the big rocks sorted. From what gets his game or the teams he coaches going is brutality and violence at the breakdown and work rate around the field. Like, there's so many markers that he hits for analysing his own team in terms of GPS numbers around getting up off the ground quickly, getting back into position. So that's sort of an intensity that I think he'll be looking to bring against a French team that, yes, they'll be used to physicality from the top 14, but they certainly won't be used to it's constant speed that Rennes will want to play. So I think in that sense, it might be a good team to come up against because, you know, these guys are really used to going set piece to set piece. I imagine the All Blacks under the roof at Takaha will be trying to keep the ball in play for as long as possible, get that ball in play time up towards the 40-minute mark, which top 14 is certainly in the low 30s, high 20-minute. Mark, so these French boys will certainly not be used to that.
2: Let's delve into the All Blacks a little bit. Who do you think, who do you think they will go with, or who would you like to see in the 10 jersey for the ABs this weekend?
0: I mean, I would like to see my old mate Damien McKenzie in that jersey guy. That would be my choice. But what I think they'll probably go reward form with Ruben Love, and to be fair, it's hard to argue with it. And that was always the good thing about when I was coming through the Chiefs with Dave Rennie at the helm, is that he didn't really care what your reputation was at All Black level. If you were playing well,

0: a few games where they feel that strength of Kyle is needed for the All Blacks, and he'll get thrown out there. But yeah, he's certainly different to the other two. I think that's why they've picked him.
1: You've spoken a little bit about Dave in this interview, but I do just want to delve into that a little bit more. What do you think he brings in, like the stuff that we don't see? What do you think he brings to that All Blacks setup in that coaching group? What are the players going to get out of him from his coaching style?
0: Well, he'll be incredibly detailed, and he'll be very hard on the players being through with their detail as well, which will. And the great thing about Dave, and which I probably didn't appreciate at the time, is he just had an uncanny ability to get an extra 2, 3, 4, 5% out of you by how he connects with the players, how he gets the players to connect with, particularly with the region and with the team, and getting everybody on the same page. And at that level, that sort of extra 2 to 5% could be the difference between winning games. And so when you're really digging deep, I don't know, you just have this uncanny ability to get that extra bit out of you and want to work harder for your team, for your teammates, and for the people that he's got the team playing for. So yeah, he's just and the other thing too is with the coaches that he's got around him, they're all going to be very, very aligned with the same messaging, all wanting to play the same way. And yeah, I'm sure it'll be a very cohesive unit very quickly.
2: Webby, a lot of people were predicting when they put up their 23s, mate, that they might go with Fehi Finianu-Nofo and Josh Morby. Can you just talk us through why that is potentially a high-risk option nowadays in the modern game in the Test Arena backfield coverage, and that to debut two blokes on either wing in a test match?
0: Well, when you're previewing a team, Lash, like, you'll often try and find the inexperienced inexperienced winger and throw a lot of different pictures at them and try and get them making decisions that they hadn't seen at club level before. So if you're throwing two out there, then the French team might be licking their lips. It's a tough, like, being on the wing is a tough place to defend. You've got a lot of moving pictures, so I think sort of drip feeding them through these next few games and into the South African tour is probably a better way. And particularly, I'm not too sure if Will Jordan is available, but you've got to throw him in there as well. I think he's if he's available and they want him on the wing, He's proven at this level. So.
1: Look forward to that. I think he is available, definitely. So we'll see what they do with that. Mate, great insight around the French and the ABs as well. We'll catch up with you soon, no doubt. Enjoy Test footy coming back.
0: Sounds good, fellas. Always good chatting.
1: Yep, you too. Thanks, Brad. Thank you so much.

0: Join me, Daniel McCarty, every Saturday from 10 a.m. as I'm joined by the sports freak and Captain Happy Graham Beasley and former Black Cap battler Grant Elliott to kick off your sporting weekend. 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
6: This is a Sport Nation Football World Cup moment. One game, one man, one record. Oleg Salenko steps onto the World Cup stage and scores 5 goals. Cameroon can't stop him. History can't contain him.
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10: LeBron going round again. I don't think we should be surprised. But is LeBron becoming, rather than the centre point of the NBA, a sideshow now? Where he goes, there's attention, but this isn't getting peak LeBron anymore, is it?
11: Oh, look, it depends what way you look at it. He's leading the stats in a lot of the areas of the game, most points, assists, whatever. He's at the top of the leaderboard in the most of them. I think the most intriguing thing about this was Bronny James' son, and you always thought that was a package. Well, his contract with the LA Lakers became fully guaranteed yesterday, and then today LeBron has announced that he's going to go to the market and make himself available. Now, the team, look, you'd have to say with LeBron's services, a lot of teams would be looking to acquire LeBron, and that's just how
10: sure
11: good he still is. 24 years, 24 seasons. He's not the LeBron he once was. There's no doubt in my mind. You know, he's not producing the big plays, the big moments, the dominating of games, athleticism out there and being able to dominate the hoop, etc. But

0: you're going to bring sponsors, you're going to bring eyes to the court. Now, the team that has been touted to acquire LeBron James, which I found rather interesting, and it reminds me of the time when the Miami Heat went for the big three, the big four,
1: yeah.
0: And that's Chris Bosh, Dwayne Wade, and LeBron James. You've got others there, Ray Allen, you know, made himself known as well, and we all know what happened there. Now, the team that is looking to acquire LeBron James is Golden State Warriors. Now, we all know the legacy. We all know the domination of the Golden State Warriors. Golden State Warriors, Stephen Curry, Klay Thompson was there. They had others. Draymond Green still there. They went on a bit of a roll. Andre Iguodala. We all know what they've done. Now, that squad has changed significantly. They've lost a lot of players. Klay's gone. A lot of players getting old and moving on elsewhere. Well, you look at the makeup of their squad. And the reason and the opportunity of how they're going to acquire LeBron James is an interesting one. Draymond Green is going to opt out of his player option. And what does that do? That releases $27.1 million USD on the salary cap. Stephen Curry is the highest paid. I think he's $63 million, followed by Jimmy Butler. And Jimmy Butler is there. You wouldn't know it because he's been out with an ACL injury. Okay, so he's been injured, but he's around $58 million. And then you got Draymond Green, who's around that $40-odd million. So that player option will allow them to go out and acquire LeBron James if they need to. So the big four could be assembling at Golden State, and now we could potentially see Golden State being competitive in the NBA again.
1: So Draymond Green's doing a Brunson.
0: Basically,
1: he's saying,
0: I don't understand it. $27.1 million is a hell of a lot of money, and you're opting out of your player option. But I guess championships is bigger than the cash, because I guess when you acquire another championship, your marketability goes up, your commercial ability goes up. So there's a lot of upside to that. So, look, I don't understand.
1: Draymond Green's getting on as well. I mean, I know, LeBron's a freak athlete playing on for as long as he is, right? He's not the new norm. There will be players that can go long, but I don't think we're going to expect

0: be going out on a title. He goes, do you know what? A few million, I'd rather finish a winner, and that becomes a legacy I can bank on.
1: Do you know what's crazy about this move? Is it's not only LeBron James you're acquiring, it's the reuniting of LeBron James and Anthony Davis. So apparently...
0: AD, of course.
1: Anthony Davis from the Washington Wizards is looking...

0: You are back with Sport Nation. Keep those texts coming through on
1: the dinosaurs.
0: 8833. Yeah, well, let's talk about it. Let's talk about it, Jared. Change their name from the Warriors to the Dinosaurs. Come on now. There is an old saying about form being temporary and class being permanent. The names that were rattled off there by our man, Stephen A. Dagg, he was going through deep diving on who's coming where, and you can't tell me that you'd see that lineup on a court and you'd go, oh, old men, we're going to school you. Mm. Have you never watched a Disney movie? The old men can always hang with the young bucks when they're good enough, when they're generational talents. I think it's worth a roll of the dice for the Golden State Warriors. I do. Mm. But Ted always come in with LeBrick James won't make Golden State competitive. He's too old. Listen, I get it. I do. And, you know, I started that conversation going, this is a sideshow. Because, yes, he did top some very important stat counts, Dagger. Mm. But, and I, you know, in the eyes of some, he's the greatest of all time, right? Mm. Not anyone who lived through the Jordan era, but everybody, if you didn't, he is the greatest that so many players, have ever watched and seen. So I get it. You can't deny his class. I don't want to say he's padding stats, but I certainly think he's very aware of them with his game time and choices on the court.
1: Yeah, definitely, for sure. Well, it's an interesting debate in that the old
0: greatest of all time. Because that's his legacy now, right? The best in all these categories. That's how he wins the GOAT debate in the eyes of some. It's like, well, he did more of this, he did more of that. Look at every stat in LeBron's top. So I think that matters to him. Not more. I'm not suggesting he doesn't care about winning. I'm not suggesting that he doesn't want to win titles. I'm just saying that I think those stats mean more to him than, say, I don't want to make this all about the Jordan thing, but I don't think Jordan cared whether he was the highest in this, that, or the other. He just wanted to be winning championships.
1: He just wanted to dominate. And he wanted to, you know, win the big moments, the high-pressure moments when we know Michael Jordan stepped up. Yeah, look, I think this move, if it does happen, is all about another chip. Because the closer you get to those six chips that Michael Jordan has, then the closer those conversations in regards to who's the greatest of all time become a reality. Right now, I don't think he's close, obviously, to Michael Jordan, but he sits on top. He sits atop of the crown. He's got the crown around his head, but I guess this move will potentially closen it up to potentially, equaling LeBron James. I look at the stats, from last year, and LeBron James isn't, like I said before, the LeBron James of the past. He's averaging 20.9 points per game. He's 6.1 rebounds, 7.2 assists. This is a production of 33 minutes per game that he is playing. There's been times there where he has been unavailable through injury. But I think the big opportunity for the Golden State

0: Look, there's no doubt it's a nice squad that they could potentially go on and win it. Is it up for basketball?
1: No, but it does bring into that LeBron discussion, right? People, we've got here people saying he's a dinosaur, he's not gonna, he's too old. But there'll be, like I said, there's a big section of society that'll say, look at the stats. That makes him the GOAT. How, if he's the best I've ever seen in all these categories, now this is down to longevity.

0: John Alomo is the GOAT. Internet, people consider him the greatest rugby player of all time, let alone greatest wing for the All Blacks, right? So the stats tell a story, but they can distort what greatness is. It's like Dele Messenger, Clive Churchill, and rugby league. They're held to this pedigree, but no one ever saw them play, who's still around. No one knows what they were like. So we were told they were great. Generationally, at least there'll be Jonah highlights they can look back to and go, holy cow. Or they go, well, sorry, every winger does that these days. Why was that so special? That's what history can do. Numbers will always be there as a marker for the greats, the Margaret Courts and the like. I mean, technically, John Kerwin scored the most tries for the All Blacks if you throw in non-test matches, right? So stats as a marker, I think, is definitely important. Because you don't want somebody saying someone's the greatest and they didn't achieve anything statistically. Doesn't add up. But I think we throw too much weight behind it. I think the stats have become a bit of a distortion over who are the true champions of a sport. It's just a personal opinion.
1: I hear what you're saying, because there's athletes out there that can just plot along, play 100-odd tests, you know, very good in their position, but do they have big moments? Big highlight reels and big high pressure moments where they get the job done. So, yeah, it's an interesting one and a debate that will linger on for a very, very long time, Sammy. Is LeBron James the greatest of all time in my eyes? No. Is
0: can
1: he in
0: he
1: other
0: ever
1: people's
0: do it?
1: Eyes?
0: Is there, any,
1: yes.
0: Is there anything he can do to get there, though? That's my point. If he won another three championships in the next three
1: titles,
0: years and he
1: probably.
0: Plays until he's 99,
1: titles would probably be something that would. Yeah, in terms of measuring sticks, would probably close the gap for me. In terms of players of all time, who's my favourite? Kobe Bryant.
0: Yeah.
1: KB. So both of them, not even in my eyes, my favourite player of all time. So, look, it's a debate that will linger on, but LeBron James, what we do know is he's going around for a 24th season. He's keen to play, and there's a reason he has longevity in the game. He looks after his body. He invests heavily in his body, and he's going to potentially go to play for the Golden State Warriors, who I thought were doomed and gloomed.
0: Yeah.
1: And they are just getting absolutely stacked with players.
0: Terrifyingly, they could be back, baby. They could be back. Jared texts through on 8833. Sammy, he only dominates in certain stats, obviously because of longevity. Credit to him. Jordan dominates in the majority of stats, quote unquote, as he says here, that truly matter in half the time. That can be true. Will be interesting to see how often the Golden State Warriors have their strongest lineup on court. Okay. And there's some, we've just talked about the injuries holding some of them back. And Mike the Ram, always through with the decisive question. Morning, team. Maybe LeBron wants a change of scenery, so how about the Breakers? Okay, we'll open the conversation doors for him now. Well, we'll have a crack. Look, if he wants to, I suppose we will entertain it. And we'll also entertain the thought of a break right now and come back with sports news headlines.
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7: Let's take a change of tack now to continue to celebrate one of the sporting achievements of the year, the Black Caps, a Test Series win in England. They are rare. As I've said before, they are generational results. And a man who was part of that incredible achievement and had a wow of a series as well, Henry Nicholls, joins us on the line. A very good evening to you, Henry. Thank you much for your time, mate.
8: Yeah, hey, fellas. How you going?
7: We are great. How are you? Let's talk celebrations, mate. We don't need to get into the nitty-gritties, but tell us, who were the MVPs?
8: Nah, everyone was good, mate. It was, like I say, any time you play a test match, to be pretty honest, it's always nice at the end to be able to reflect and enjoy a beer. But, you know, certainly the series that it was and the way, I guess, the ebbs and flows of it, and to come out on the right side of it and to beat England in England, like you said earlier, certainly for us as a group, it was an incredibly proud moment and really awesome to be able to, I guess, have that afternoon and evening and reflecting, and a lot of hard work went into the tour. So it was, just a really special evening.
7: Henry, you've been around the team an awful long time, and we know that this is what this team's always been capable of, but milestones like this were aspirational and, in fairness, and sometimes not considered externally, at least, achievable. By knocking off a milestone like this, not long after the India series over in India, what is this doing for the belief within the Black Caps? It used to be a case of maybe on our day we can take down teams, but our day seems to be coming by an awful lot at the moment, Henry.
8: Yeah, like you say, I mean, the India series itself is an incredible achievement, and you know, I guess as a group, you don't set out to obviously we wanted to win the series, but for us, it's not about, I can always try to, I guess, do those things that might sound a bit silly, but for us, we just want to play a brand of cricket that is really competitive, and obviously that comes along with it. But a lot of us, we're very process driven, and the focus for us has been on doing that. And I think when you do achieve the results, it's certainly gratification of that. And, you know, to win 2-1 in England, you know, I've been here before. The last time we were here was the start of Baz Bull, and we got towed up 3-0, and it was the complete other way. So there was a lot of satisfaction within the group, and obviously everything else around it as well, with Stokes' retirement and everything like that, made the certainly that last year as well just an amazing event that certainly a lot of us remember for a long time.
9: What about for you, Henry? You know, like this series, what has it done for you personally? Like, how are you feeling right now? Do you feel different? Is there a change that is really noticeable for you?
8: No, not at all. It's been great to be back in the group. Yeah, obviously, very mixed emotions. I talked to you guys after the Oval Test, you know, with Kane no longer being part of the group. And that's something that I guess myself as a very senior player on the team is to take that responsibility on. And I really enjoyed and embraced that. And everyone on the squad, you know, it's just a remarkable last one. Zach Folks came in and as a concussion sub and had a massive impact. So that's been the, yeah, certainly I've loved it about this tour. It's been such a effort at different moments, at different key times, everyone has stepped up and that makes it even more satisfying.
9: Take us into the huddle, Henry Nichols. Take us into the huddle after that final catch from a very fitting moment for Nathan Smith, as he was man of the series as well. So take us into that huddle and also take us into the changing rooms and what was spoken about and amongst your peers. Anything you can share with us?
8: I do always love when if you win a test match, you do it in the Shield, because that's, for us, is something we really hang our hat on, is that buy-in of test cricket's really tough, and to win test matches, you have to get 20 wickets and it takes a lot of grind, and it was bloody hot this test match. And so I think initially it was definitely a lot of fizz from the fellas. We got a couple of early wickets and then they actually had a good partnership for a while, so we really had to earn it. And I think that made it probably even more special. And I think, as you say, as the night went on, it's just always great, you know, you talk to different guys and you reflect on the not just, I guess, this series, but also Ireland previously. You know, we've been on the road sort of 5-6 weeks, and a lot of great memories throughout it, and that's the funnest. I think anyone who played sport at any, what you enjoy at the end of a game, end of a series, is we like to have a beer and reflect and have so many great memories with your mates, and like I say, representing your country, and just a lot of pride, and certainly as a group, it was a very special ending to a great tour.
7: Now, I don't know, you don't need the external plaudits, but we were talking earlier on that the English media, as well as getting ready to turn on poor old Baz and go after everything, because that's just how they do it, it's really fitting and important to acknowledge they went out of their way to talk about how well you guys have been as a unit and how well New Zealand has played this test series. That is not often the case. Quite often the opponent can be ignored while they talk about their own shortfalls as a cricket side. So that's a real sign that your performances are getting real international attention.
8: Yeah, I think, you know, like I said, the series certainly has. I think any time you play in England, there's always an extra, I guess, special interest with it. And it's an amazing place to play. The grounds we play at and the support they get at the grounds is really something that, you know, I've been here, lucky enough to be here a few times, but it never gets old. And it really is nearly the pinnacle of playing international and especially test cricket. And like you say, I think, you know, the respect, I guess, they have for the way we've played the series, has been a lot going on, certainly, I guess, from the other camp. And then for us, it was just trying to focus on what we do really well, you know, and I guess the conflicting styles of play, and for us that just really reinforced our brand of test cricket. And I think that was one of the most pleasing things. I think that people respected was that we really stuck to our brand, and that was obviously epitomised by Daryl doing what he did in our second innings on a wicket, which would have been easy to play a few more shots and feel like you got one with your name on it. He dug in and showed that, like I say, epitomised the spirit of this group, and it was just, you know, to see it embodied like that from someone, you know, of his obviously immense skill, but the courage it showed to do that. And, you know, I'm not sure if people back home picked up, but the crowd was sort of trying to get into him, boring Mitchell. Was actually quite funny, and the irony we see in the group was actually he loved that. It was a really, really funny moment.
9: Oh man, it was such a good image that floated on the TV. Or seen some photos of Daryl Mitchell's ribcage bruised, battered.
7: Oh my god, he looked like a leopard.
9: Absolutely,
7: it was unreal.
9: Destroyed. So on that note, leading into this test, yeah, Matt Henry, Glenn Phillips were out with injury. You had Will O'Rourke and Ben Sears with some niggles as well. A little update on the bodies and how they are feeling post this test series.
8: Yeah, I think quite a few of us, well, certainly those boys are pleased. It is only a 3-match. It's been certainly attritional. And yeah, I'm not exactly sure on all of them. I think, yeah, obviously quite a few of those boys, the injuries will take a little bit of time. So, but yeah, like you say, just on that, I mean, the guys took Ben Sears. He went off when he was, and then he had blood everywhere all over his whites, and then Will O'Rourke got out, and I wasn't sure whether he was coming back, and then Ben Sears trudges back out there. Like all those things that, and like I said about Daryl, they epitomised this group, and it was just so cool to see that, you know, when it really mattered, that guys are standing up in the tougher situations.
7: Henry, we're getting texts through here just saying congratulations to you on this. The listeners were just enthralled by it. And as well, texts about the importance of how special it is to win the Crowthorpe Taonga, what that

0: would mean to have a trophy like that in the cabinet too. So, so much to savour from this, and we're just getting started. I have one very quick question for you, and I know the best answer is why not both, but we're talking to fans today because we think that there's something real special going on with this Black Cap side. If you could choose to see but one of these two things, what are they choosing? The fans have chosen, quite predominantly, a Test Series win over Australia in Australia over a World Cup one-day win. Now, that shows you just what Test cricket's starting to mean. I'm imagining as somebody who plays a whole lot of Test cricket, you might be leaning in that camp too.
1: Mate, if you could say both, we got pretty close to one of those things in 2019. So, but yeah, definitely both. And I'd just say on the support, fellas, like, really felt it over here. You know, like the amount of obviously messages and everything, but also in London, those two tests, like the support has been so noticeable, and it really does group to push it forward, and we're so proud to represent New Zealand. So just, we do want to thank everyone back home, and a lot of texts, late night texts, you know, following the sessions. Obviously it's not an ideal time, the old England test matches, but yeah, it was really felt within the group, so thank you to everyone out there.
0: Oh yeah, you just about wrecked me, Henry, but we'll do it for you because you did it for us. Congratulations on a wonderful series win. If you get some downtime and some trips, please enjoy it, but well done again, mate. We can't wait to see you guys back in as a team sometime again very soon.
1: Awesome, thank you fellas.
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0: 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And in a very healthy position is at the top of the Super Rugby Opiki table. Matatu sweeping everybody in front of them so far. They have been an impressive side to watch, is.
1: They have. They exactly have. They've been really, really enjoyable. And one of the players is absolutely flying for them, Eleanor Plum King.
0: You really wanted to get Eleanor Plum King on the show.
2: I did. I really did. I actually lost you. Sorry about that. I really do, because I just watched her performance, obviously, down there in the deep south, and just getting a bit more of an understanding of what she's about. And she's actually from close to my neck of the woods.
0: Hey.
2: I spent a bit of time in Waipakaro and Ongaonga, which is down there in the middle of the Hawke's Bay there, and it's a beautiful place.
0: Yeah, sure is, and she joins us on the line now, Eleanor Plum King. G'day, Plum, how are you going?
3: Good, guys. I'm good, thank you.
0: Now, Iz reckons that you guys are basically neighbours from back in the day. But we've been following your journey so far in the season, and Matatu.

0: or were you near the top? Because the way that you play, I'm predicting you're young because you were getting beat up by your other siblings.
1: Yeah, I am. I'm number five, so nowhere near the top.
2: That's amazing. And a family like that, was it all rugby? Was everybody, boys and girls, right into ripping in yet? Was that one Plum?
1: Yeah, so all four older siblings all played rugby, so I just got added to the drop-off, and that was how I started.
2: As a parent of three, I can say that's 100% the decision-making process. Yep, absolutely.
0: Plum, let's talk a bit about your rugby. You played for the Hurricanes Poa, and you've made the shift down the deep south. What has the Matatu done for you and your game? Where have you seen real growth in your performances? Because I mean it, higher honours beckons for you.
1: Yeah, I think in terms of how I've grown since moving down here, I've just been around new players and new coaches, but some amazing players that I've got in spare round, like Kaipa Olsen-Baker and just so many Laura Bates. They've sort of just shown me so much more, and I've been able to be really close to them and actually be full-time. I've never done that with the Poa yet, so that's just been, you know, game-changing.
0: So you could play multiple positions. What position are you playing a lot at the seven position? What position do you consider yourself best?
1: I think I'm most suited as player to seven. And can sort of cover six, but yeah, I'd say seven.
0: Have you had any conversations with others out there? I know you'll be solely focused on doing what's best for this side, but what would it mean to wear that black jersey?
1: Oh, it would be

0: Let's talk about the season, and let's talk about the weekend's performance, getting the job done over the top of the table. Clash against the Blues, what was that performance like? And getting the job done, what really stood out for you?
1: It was a battle, probably is the word I'd use. I think that one was special. Yeah, really cool to get done. And I'd say it was just the full 80 minutes is probably what stood out for me, is it took a lot for a long time, and that we're able to dig it in was pretty cool, because the Blues were up for a little bit and we came back, so it was cool.
2: Yeah, sure did. With the diggers with the blue tassels on it waving side to side. I thought the Blues were going to get it done, but Matatu didn't think so. And great finish to that game. Now you're taking on Chiefs Manawa again this weekend. That was opening round as well. You guys put 50 on them then. They are without a win, the Chiefs, but Manawa aren't far away from being in a turn of corner. I think they're too good a team to be going through this season without a win in their column. So you need to be switched on.
1: Oh, yeah, they're going to throw everything at this. And I know they are such good teams, so it'll be a good game, I think.
0: Beautiful. Eleanor, just quickly before we let you go, what else do you do outside of rugby? I'm doing some reading here. You founded the Food Basket in CHB. Can you tell us a little bit about that?
1: Yeah, so that was actually my mum, not me. That's been her work while I was growing up. She founded the Food Basket, which is just like a food rescue organisation. So spent a lot of time there, but she runs that in Waipuk and is just a massive part of the community there. So that's what she does.
0: Has that been quite fulfilling for you and the whānau? Like, there'll be a reason why you started this foundation. You know, what was the reason for it?
1: I think... because, yeah, my mum, like I said, does heaps of stuff for the community, and she just saw a massive opportunity, right? There's so much food that goes to waste, and she's the type of person to get something started and really drove it and was able to turn it into something big, and they feed hundreds of people every week now, so, yeah.
2: Oh, good human beings is the most crucial thing we need in this world, and them being also very handy rugby players brings even more joy to our hearts. So congratulations on the season start so far, and can't wait to see what Matatu produce for the rest of this season as well as Super Rugby Old Bicky. Eleanor Plum King, such a pleasure to have your time. Thank you so much for joining us.
0: Thanks, Eleanor.
1: Thank you, guys. Thank you, Chiefs.
2: Yeah, what an absolute sweetheart of a person that is. And like you say, as a family, when you got 9 kids, giving back doesn't necessarily become the first thought on everyone's mind. It's more of a help me out, but that shows the fortitude of them as people. What a lovely story to be able to share with the rest of the country as well.
3: 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Kick off 9:35 Saturday night, thanks to our mates at SEN. 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Thanks to SEN, tune in for live FIFA World Cup commentary of Belgium versus Senegal. 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
10: He was more elusive than Stacey Waka yesterday, but we've finally managed to pin him down. He's a busy, busy man. The start of the NRL dub season is here for the Warriors. Cannot wait. Hamilton, get ready. The Avengers are coming your way. The Avengers of Women's Rugby League. Cannot wait to see what this WAS team has in store for us. The game is Sunday in Hamilton. Get along to make a bit of noise. And the man that'll be conducting this cacophony of talent as well joins us on the line. Rodney Griffiths, a very good morning to you, mate.
11: Morning, gents. Morning. I chipped yesterday and forgot the chase. So, I'm ready to go yesterday. I'm ready to go.
10: We'd love to have you, Ronnie. We've had you on in the preseason. Very few coaches get as noticeably excited. Most of them try to keep it cool, but you are somebody who gets so fizz. Where are you at, your fizz levels, at this stage of the week?
11: About a seven, mate. We sort of got through a defensive session last night. So, I started to rev up a little bit, but then just simmered back down this morning, mate. We've got attack Thursday. That's my day. So that's the best day of the week other than game day.
10: You've had the opportunity now to name your first team of the season. Tell us about it. There's a few names missing, but let's start by talking about the names that are in there. How good to be able to put the likes of Nuasala and Broughton in a Warriors jersey?
11: Yeah, I think, the reason we brought them was their experience, and we've certainly seen that over the past period of time at training. But, for Netta, a returning warrior, certainly a special moment for her, and then for G-Fizz to be able to play in front of a family, it's going to be fantastic. And I just, I've got no doubt with what they've produced through the preseason, it'll certainly come to the fore this weekend when we need it.
12: Coach, no Millie Hufanga, out for 4 weeks with a hamstring, absolutely devastated. But that's okay, that's why you have a big squad. So, but just touch on Millie and her back to play, her journey back to playing.
11: Yeah, she's been out for a couple of weeks now, but certainly on her way back and ticking off a few things. We'll do a good session. This week she'll probably get 6 sessions in, so she's probably another 3 to 4 weeks, but getting closer. But she's certainly doing a lot to get there. Like, we're in the gym the other night, and she's the weight she's lifting is absolutely astronomical, so just a power athlete. So need to be careful, because when she gets back out there, she's at risk, because she is so powerful. It's like she's benching 110 for 3. Yeah, so big weight.
12: Sammy, you could do that, eh?
10: What? 110 grams? I'm falling over. I'm not playing, and no one should be playing with Melly Hufanga. I've said it many times. I'll say it again. I think that she is my favourite footballer in any code, any gender, anywhere. I just love watching her play, and we count down for her opportunity in a Warriors jersey. And just an update: Stacey Waka named in the reserves. Is that just finding her way back into the 13s after sevens, or where's that one at, Ronnie?
11: Yeah, definitely. And the other thing was, when she finished up her last game of sevens, or the last tournament, she actually got a concussion. So the transfer over from union to league in terms of the concussion protocols probably just didn't quite marry up. So we didn't get to see it physically last week, like with a lot of contact. This week we have. So we just needed to be sure that she was ready to go. So after this weekend, she'll be ready to roll out from there. One thing she's added is I didn't realise she was so fast, mate. We got the GPS out last Thursday, her first session on the grass, and she was electric, you know. So really looking forward to this Thursday to see what she kicks off.
10: Is she the quickest in the camp?
11: This stage she is, mate. Yep, definitely. And then last week she might have, it was her first session, so I'm not sure she left it all out there. So we'll see this Thursday how fast she actually is.
12: Good things take time. We have to wait patiently for those two players to take the field. But the conversation's about this team right now. Coach, look, there's been a lot of talk about this Warriors team, the expectations, the squads you've assembled, yourself, you know, as a mastermind of a coach in the NRLW, the respect that you hold. Like, that can bring a lot of pressure. How are you containing that excitement, that external pressure? Because everyone's talking about you.
11: If you guys keep talking like that, I'm coming on all the time, building me up like that. That's great. Thank
10: mate,
11: you.
10: You're always welcome, Ronnie. Just answer the phone, mate, anytime. You're welcome.
12: I will just continue on with this, Ronnie. Like, we had Steve Corica on our show every week, and we all know what happened to Steve Corica and the Auckland FC. They went on to win it, but then he ditched us, so we don't want to go that far and lose you. But there could be something in this.
11: Yeah, definitely. I agree. But I think, further to your point, I think pressure's a thought. At the end of the day, the only pressure that you put on yourself is what you think about. So for me, it's just about making sure the process is right, enjoying the journey and understanding what an opportunity we've got. Like, I often speak to the players about, regardless of the results on the field, and they'll look after themselves. At the end of the day, when rugby league's all said and done, all we have is memories and moments that we create with our family. So that's what I get into chase. You know, that's what I chase as a coach. For me, I'm in a foreign country, you know, with my family over here. So, I've always been fortunate enough to understand that pressure's just a thought.
10: No, I'd run through a brick wall for you, Ronnie, but unfortunately, I'll probably just run into the brick wall and not through it. But I'm sure these ladies are far more capable than me. But looking at the squad as well, names that were kind of thrown into the fire a bit last year, a lot of debutants for the Warriors and NRL Dub last season, but now here they are coming with a full season, full pre-season under their belt. We must be expecting a fair bit from some of these ladies who are really progressing now.
11: Definitely, and I think, one lady is not on the list because she's suspended for round one is Ivana Lawatidi. I think her and Ash Matapo were both development players last year. 12 months on or another pre-season on, they're completely different players there. Their body composition, the way they're speaking in team meetings and just the way they hold themselves in the middle of the park. You know, they're 19, 20-year-old ladies who are just in their second pre-season. They've developed and progressed so much. So really looking forward to the younger brigade and what they produce.
12: Speaking of development, talk to me about the development of this player who comes from Union, has made her name now in rugby league, and that's Patricia Maliepo. How's she looking, and what are your expectations for that combination with her and Gail Broughton?
11: Oh, I think, early on, no doubt it'll be a touch clunky. It always is early in the year, but I think what they'll do is they'll complement each other really well. Patricia spent a fair bit of time on the ball at training, and Gail sort of played second layer to her when the opportunity's there. She steps up. So Patricia will do the lion's share of the kicking as well, which suits Gail. But in the background, you can see Gail just sort of pulling the strings and helping Patricia understand the game a little bit more. So I think that's the real key positive for her. Gail's in her fifth year, Patricia's in her second. So, just the combination of experience and youth and exuberance works really well together.
10: Yeah, the experience, but you talk about exuberance. You called it before, G-Fizz. Broughton does not know how to take things quietly or lightly. She is full noise all the time. It's why she's such a champion in so many codes. Given that transition from rugby through to League of Saints, she's been able to experience herself. I imagine that's pretty helpful for Patricia to be

0: dialing into right now.
1: Well, it is, definitely. And I think, you know, she came through the seven system, but understands the transition across and the, I suppose, the nuances when it comes to rugby league. And that's something that she's been able to help with. You can see, as an on-ball seven, that's Patricia's been prominently doing at training. You know, Gail's been able to pull her back and go, well, you don't need to be in that position all the time. You can actually, we can be interchangeable as a six, seven and one. So, yeah, for those little things, she's been fantastic to be able to show her the nuances and talk through what it actually looks like as a team within a team, really, for our spine.
2: You're taking on the Bulldogs Sunday in Hamilton, and hopefully, no doubt, there's going to be a fantastic crowd. What are you expecting from the Bulldogs? And when you look at one area of the game, what will you be looking at to ensure you get a performance and get the result?
1: I think you know, the Waikato, they always turn out, so no doubt we'll have a good crowd down there. We did last year, and you know, the game's certainly growing down there, so we'll definitely get great support. I think for us, you know, the middle of the park, they're a big physical imposing unit, which suits us. You know, that's what we're looking for, a game that's physical. We want to take the contest to whoever we play. So for us, it's about making them feel uncomfortable at every turn. You know, when the wheels of the 737 or whatever they're on hit the tarmac in Auckland, you know, we want them to start to get that feeling to know that they're in for a tough afternoon.
0: Yes. Yeah, mate, you guys have done such a good job with that last year. The growth and building of the side was monumental, and it does feel like something special this way comes for the Warriors and the NRLW. Ronnie, there is an open invitation for you to come on this show every week, and we are happy to have our weekly fix of Ronnie Griffiths right here on Sport Please. Nation. You can also, if you want to get more of Ronnie, because why wouldn't you? How can you possibly get enough of the great man? Not only is he the coach of this side, he's also assistant coach of the Kiwi Ferns, who will win the World Cup at the end of this year. Going to take down those Aussies. I can feel it in me waters. And he's also going to be on the Six Again podcast here on Sport Nation as well with Sav and Pip. That will be a great insight even further with one of the true gentlemen of rugby league. Appreciate your time as always. Go well this week, coach. We can't wait to see how it backs up, and we will talk next week.
3: Get up, coach.
1: Sounds good, gents. Great to connect. Take care.
0: Yeah, how could you not be excited playing for that, man? Honestly.

0: Steffi.
1: Gina Crampton. You won the World Cup in 2019 without putting words in your mouth. Is that your greatest memory of the Ferns?
2: Yeah, for sure. Easily. I still can't really even believe that happened. It's also so long ago now. And we're talking about a 10-year reunion, which is crazy. But yeah, that's easily the best. It was the most enjoyable tournament. And obviously to get gold was just, yeah, never felt like that before.
0: Afternoons with Steffi on Sport Nation. 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
0: This is a Sport Nation Football World Cup moment. A free kick from distance. England keeper David Seaman, 6 yards off his line. Ronaldinho has one idea. Curl it, lift it, trick the keeper. It drops into the net.
7: And Brazil take the lead. Ronaldinho has scored. David Seaman is caught cold.
0: England stunned, Brazil smiling. Magic delivered. That was a Sport Nation Football World Cup moment. 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
8: Well, the All Blacks are in full preparation mode for the first test of the year against France, 3 days away now. And it's great to have with us on Sport Nation Mornings our outstanding All Black halfback, Cam Roygaard. How are you, Cam?
9: Yeah, I'm good, thank you.
8: Yeah,
9: been a good week so far. Yeah.
8: Well, new coach. So, just what stands out for you in the way Dave Rennie and his crew are going about their business?
9: Yeah, I think the big thing for them is making sure that we understand how they want us to play. It's probably the main thing that they're, or the, you know, the most important thing they've been trying to get across. Obviously, limited time, it's hard enough as it is, but you know, building that connection with the new coaching group is obviously a challenge, but they're going about it in the right ways. It's very clear already who's coaching what and what's important for them moving forward into this week, and building that culture and connection around it is obviously massive for Rings as well. So it's been a big week. It's been pretty busy, but we're really happy with how we're progressing throughout the week.
8: Obviously, you've been training hard. Has there been quite a lot of, I guess, messaging, meetings, talking about what it is that you, what it wants from you going forward?
9: Yeah, a lot of meetings. I think that's, like I just said, it's because of the nature of, you know, we've only been in since Wednesday last week. It's very limited time, you know, regardless of whether it was a new coach or new coaches in or not, you know, it's, and you're trying to come up with a game plan that suits our players and our talent, you know, in very limited time. So there are a lot of meetings, or just even little catch-ups with coaches, just aligning on, you know, on a previous meeting or something, for example, and just make sure there's ultimate clarity so that, you know, other players can drive that. But it's been good, you know, like I really enjoyed working with Mike Lear so far, you know, with the attack side of things. You know, he's showing us how he wants us to play, but then we're challenging him in some areas, and I think that's how we get the best out of each other, and helps us understand how we want to play ultimately as well. So it's been a really good week, and really enjoyed working with him so far.
8: Of course, the match is being played at the Christchurch Stadium, One New Zealand Stadium. Must be, A, nice for a change to go to Christchurch and have everyone on your side down there.
9: Yeah, that's right. No, it's going to be awesome. It's an awesome

0: the way to kick off, you know, our test campaign, our All Black season, and it's quite nice knowing, like you say, that, you know, the whole of New Zealand, which most of the fans are there, are going to be supporting us. And yeah, I loved it when I played there in the Super Round, and then when we played the Crusaders and the round robin as well. And yeah, it's an awesome stadium, awesome atmosphere, and knowing what conditions we're going to be playing in front of is it's good to know as well.
1: So the conditions, obviously, to your liking, does this suit the kind of tempo that you're likely to be trying to play the game at?
0: Yeah, I think so. Yeah, I think pretty similar to the Hurricanes in the sense that we do want to be fast, and we want to be optimistic and confident in how we play. And it's probably quite nice that, you know, we trained at Christ College today, so it's challenging our skill sets, under pressure, and, you know, when things are moving fast, make sure that we're still accurate as well. But yeah, it's going to be an awesome challenge this weekend, just because, you know, like, we haven't played any rugby together. You know, we've all come from different areas from our respective clubs and stuff, so trying to, like I said, build those connections and culture and understanding of how we want to play. And, you know, once there is that fatigue element, it's going to be a great challenge for us to making sure that we're still staying and, you know, how we want to play, and keep nailing, you know, the basic stuff, really, because that's what, as All Blacks, that's what we're good at and what we strive ourselves on, fight ourselves on. So,
1: a couple of the hallmarks of Dave Rennie's coaching in the past, one is that he likes to cause a bit of chaos around the breakdown, but also encouraging players to play what's in front of them when you get attacking ball. Has that been evident so far?
0: Yeah, I think so. Definitely. It's, I think, obviously, the nature of where he's coached in the past and how he's coached in the past is probably hasn't changed much, but I think what's exciting is that we've got the players that can buy into that. You know, we've got so much talent across the board, and we've got, you know, forwards that run like backs, and then, you know, on the flip side, we've got backs that are running over top of other backs or, you know, whatnot, because they're massive power athletes. So, it's definitely been a big focus as well, and, you know, turnover attack and what we do with that. But, again, it's not necessarily, well, it is a challenge because it's slightly different lens, you know, for how we want to play. But yeah, it's so exciting for me as a halfback, knowing that, you know, the ball's going to get moved to space, and, you know, if we see an opportunity, we're not going to hesitate. And that's, you know, something that I actually pride myself on. You know, like, you see something and you're going to take an opportunity without hesitating. So as a nine, it's exciting, and hopefully, you know, I can just initially do my job, but yeah, I'm ready to take opportunities if they present themselves.
1: Talking of your job, Sav, one of our producers, she's a mad motorsport fan. She's asked me to ask you this. You've driven a lot on speedway tracks. Is there anything that you have taken from driving a very fast car that has helped you in rugby?
0: Yep, I reckon first thing would be spatial awareness. So don't want to dive too deep into it, but in the kids' class, they're called mini stocks that I raced. There were no mirrors allowed, so you weren't allowed to, you know, block, and wasn't in the principles of the sport. But so you got really good at understanding where other cars were around you. And I think that's very similar in the game of rugby. You know, like, you might not necessarily be looking at them, but you can sort of feel the opposition when they're there or when they're not. And then just that ability to, if you see an opportunity, you're taking it straight away, you know, because I guess on the track, if you hesitate, that gap will close up, and then you won't be able to make the pass or something like that. So a couple of things there that I definitely have noticed from that transition over. Yeah.
1: Well, it's a great answer. You've just made someone very happy, I can promise you that. Let's talk about the French. They played here last year. This does look a stronger side. What are the things that you have to get right to beat France?
0: Well, obviously, we sort of understand how they want to play. You know, they're massive on keeping the ball alive, playing offloads, and then also, you know, playing space. And sort of trying to get into that unstructured rugby to an extent. And so I think most importantly for us, you know, if we can dominate the collision, they're not getting go forward momentum, which they want. That's going to be a great way of, I guess, stopping them, really. You know, I've seen in previous tests when we've got it wrong, how, you know, they're massive on ball scraps. You know, if we're not accurate enough, they'll pounce on them. You know, they've got massive threats out wide, you know, fast players, and then they've

0: also, you know, got pretty resily tens and nines and stuff that, you know, if we give them time and space, they can create something out of nothing. So making sure we're going forward on defense and then, you know, staying in the collision to actually stop their ball, stop those offloads is going to be big for us this season for sure.
1: Well, Cam, I don't know about the start of a new era, but it's definitely the start of a new chapter in All Black Rugby. You've got a new coaching staff. You've got some exciting new talent in the team. I mean, is there a sense of excitement around the team, just where you are and looking forward to the start of the international program in just a few days' time?
0: Yeah, definitely. I think we are sort of understanding what our vision is starting to look like, you know, under this new coaching group. And it's exciting. There's obviously a lot of expectation around standards and how we're going to perform. You know, that's just the nature of being in the All Blacks. You know, we're expected to win every test we play. And yeah, with that, we're trying to get better. We want to be the best in the world. And yeah, how we can measure that is through our efforts, accuracy, and ultimately our performances. So yeah, it's like I said, it's so exciting. I think everyone's enjoyed the challenge so far. There's definitely been some longer hours, a lot of meetings, like you say, but it's all for the purpose of trying to get better and trying to learn really fast. So, yeah, really enjoyed it so far and, yeah, looking forward to this weekend.
1: Hey, it just did occur to me, it's only 11 days since you won Super Rugby with the Hurricanes. Did you get any chance to lap that up at all?
0: Yeah, we were lucky. We didn't assemble till Wednesday, so I was there for a couple of days enjoying each other's company and having a few beers. But yeah, quickly once we came in here, there wasn't too much time to really reflect. And it feels like it was ages ago now, just because we've been super busy in here and focused on this. But it was awesome. Yeah, had a good couple of days with the boys and enjoying each other's company before, you know, a few boys are departing and whatnot. So yeah, it was a good way to celebrate and still did get a chance to celebrate, which is cool.
1: Good man. Well, look, Cam, thanks so much for your time. It's been great talking to you, and to you and the team, all the best for this weekend in Christchurch.
0: Awesome. Thank you very much.
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8: Five, four, three, two, one.
9: Tony's top five of everything.
8: Thunderbirds are go.
10: Yes, at 10:38, with the test against France coming up this weekend, we'll go back into the history of rugby between the All Blacks and France because it is incredible. I know a lot of you might say that behind the Springboks, the rivalry between Australia and New Zealand or England and New Zealand is second, but to me it's France because South Africa aside, it has produced the greatest number of unlikely wins, upsets, drama, controversy and incredible finishes. So we've got a double banger today. We're going to do two, the top five great All Black wins and the top five times France kicked us. And we'll start with the great or notable or hard to forget or wish we could forget France wins.
8: Five.
10: 1986, the Battle of Nantes. The All Blacks had won the first test in Paris 19-7, but struck an enraged beast in the second test at Nantes. Buck Shelford had his scrotum ripped up. Sean Fitzpatrick ended up with a head full of stitches. It was pure filth. And Buck will tell you to this day, adamant that the French were drugged to the eyeballs. The cry became, remember Nantes. The All Blacks made a pact that if they met them in 1987 at the World Cup, they would get their revenge. 1979, having lost by a comfortable margin at Lancaster Park, the French went to Auckland for the second test, heavy underdogs, and produced a breathtaking display of classic French footy. A late All Blacks try made it a respectable 24-19 final scoreline, but really, there was only one team in it, and the French that day were sublime. Is it any wonder? The match was played on July the 14th, Bastille Day. It was Eden Park that was stormed that day.
8: Three.
10: 1994, we're back at Eden Park. And France produced one of the greatest team tries ever seen on that ground. The try from the end of the world, they called it. It completed a two-game sweep of Lawrie Mayne's All Blacks. Poor Jonah Lomu was barely 19. He was new to test rugby. He was playing on the wing, and when Intermac and co came at him, he just wasn't sure where to look. The All Blacks, well, they haven't lost at Eden Park since. 2007. This one still sticks in the craw. The French scored from a forward pass and young Wayne Barnes lost his whistle as the All Blacks hammered away at the French goal line time after time after time. Were they stitched up? Yeah, probably. But then the All Blacks also messed up by not taking a drop goal when they had every opportunity to do so. Perhaps the biggest mistake was not having Aaron Major on the bench, the one guy who would have said, to hell with the game plan, give me the ball, I'll kick a droppy. The scenes at the All Blacks hotel afterwards were of abject despair.
8: One.
10: 1999. 24-10 up, Jonah in storming form, and the All Blacks looked set to make it to the World Cup final, only to be on the wrong end of the most incredible turnaround in tournament history. A combo of the All Blacks getting stuck in the headlights, a few fickle bounces of the rugby ball, and yes, the French playing some mind-blowing, incredible rugby. Some say this was the greatest game in World Cup history to that point. You will find it very hard to find a Kiwi who agrees with that. So, that's the top five France wins. Some of them we really would prefer to forget. In just a moment, the good stuff, the five best All Black wins against France.
8: Five, four, three, two, one.
9: Tony's top five of everything.
8: Thunderbirds are go.
10: Part two at 10:46. And if you don't agree, please text 8833. I want you to bring your thoughts into this discussion because there are just so many great games. We've gone through the hard part. We've got a text from Mike, the Ram. Yeah, that 2007 quarterfinal. I remember yelling, take a drop goal. The only time watching sport I've wanted to throw the TV out the window afterwards. Oh boy, yeah, people were not happy about that one. The fallout went on for ages. It went on for weeks and weeks and weeks. But hey, there was a happy ending about 4 years later. But thanks for that, Mike. Okay, now to the good stuff. The best five All Black wins against France. Again, this is a personal opinion. If you beg to differ, 8833.
8: Five.
10: I'm going back to 2004 in Paris. Now, the All Blacks, their first year under new management, Graham Henry, Steve Hansen, Wayne Smith, they'd started well, but they'd fallen away a bit towards the end of the Tri Nations, and they weren't actually given much of a chance, certainly by the European media, against a powerful French team at Stade de France. Stuart Barnes, for example, had referred to the All Black forwards as a pack of powder puffs. But when the match came, instead, it was the French who were reduced to dust as the All Blacks crushed them 45-6. The front row of Carl Heyman, Tony Woodcock and Anton Oliver destroyed the French pack to the point where one of their props simply walked off the field. At that, the game had to go to golden oldie scrums, and when the referee informed the All Blacks of that, the sneer on Anton Oliver's face said it all.
8: Four.
10: I'm going to go at number four to the 1987 Rugby World Cup final. The All Blacks were fitter, faster, stronger than everyone else at the inaugural tournament. I remember my mate, the late John Drake, saying when he woke up in the morning, and remember, he had played in Nantes the year before, and he reckoned that because of that, there was absolutely no way the All Blacks were ever going to lose that inaugural that World Cup final. It wasn't necessarily the greatest spectacle, but the back-to-back tries by David Kirk and John Kerwin will go down in history, as will the sight of a beaming Kirk holding aloft the Webb Ellis trophy. Wonder what he's doing now.
8: Three.
10: 2015, a Rugby World Cup. In fact, no, I'll go to 2011. Bit of a juxtaposition. Just a mere 24 years later after winning that inaugural 1987 World Cup, the All Blacks won their second World Cup final. Only took 24 years. The 2011 decider started well when Tony Woodcock trundled over for a try. But a French team that, remember, had lost to Tonga and had been thrashed by the All Blacks in pool play and had pretty much been in a revolt against their coach, they just refused to go away. They hung in there. Their captain scored a try and just ended up in a turgid scrap in front of a crowd that spent most of the match in a state of high anxiety. The All Blacks, well, the French say this time the All Blacks were lucky to win. But as far as we were concerned, after what happened in 2007, who cared? Relief. Oh, the relief.
8: Two.
10: 2015, a World Cup quarterfinal against France in Cardiff. Now, we remembered what happened the last time the All Blacks played France in Cardiff in a World Cup quarterfinal. We'd been there, done that, and there were plenty of nerves. Well, as it turned out, there didn't need to be. This was the greatest All Blacks team of all, and to that point, probably the greatest rugby team in history, and they were at the peak of their power.

0: hours. France was simply run ragged, and a scarcely believable 62-13 outcome left no one in any doubt that it was going to take something quite extraordinary to deny this All Black team back-to-back World Cup titles.
1: One.
0: ...1986. By the time a full-strength France team came to Lancaster Park, having won the Five Nations, the destructive Cavaliers tour had left Brian Lahore with a bunch of rookies. No names. Precious little in the way of test experience. A young Sean Fitzpatrick was twice asked by his roommate, "Sorry, mate, what was your name again?" The French were heavy favourites, but they were knocked off their stride by the team that will forever be known as the Baby Blacks. Mike Brewer scored the only try of the game, but Frano Bodica and Greg Cooper kept potting drop goals. Time and time again, the French would scrum the All Blacks into the ground, and every time Fitzy, Kevin Borovitch and Brian McGrattan would pick themselves up, dust themselves up, and go in for more. It is arguably the most celebrated unlikely win in All Blacks history. And that, folks, that is the top five and the bottom five of rugby between the All Blacks and France. Give us your thoughts on it, 8833. Have I missed anything out there, Brian?
2: I don't think so, not in my lifetime. I was only born in 83, so 86.
0: Yep.
2: I don't remember, but I do obviously remember the stories about 86. They're almost frothing at the mouths, apparently, when they were hitting the rucks and stuff and setting, packing the scrums.
0: Yeah, they just simply didn't have enough stitching material to pack up everyone or pick everyone up and stitch them up after the game. Yeah, it was a heck of a game. And, Buck made his feelings known and I think got some backing from one of the French medical staff afterwards that admitted that they might have put maybe the odd extra sugar in their coffee before heading into that match. So, and now we look forward to the next edition this weekend in Christchurch.
2: And the things some people have to do to beat the All Blacks is incredible, right? You had the South Africans with Susie.
0: Oh, yeah. I think we'll leave that one alone for Bill. Yeah. Oh, look, I was there for that. And there's no doubt they were sick.
2: Yeah.
0: They were very sick. But whether it was deliberate, well, it's pretty hard to prove that. But no question, a lot of those players were really sick and they made the decision to keep it really quiet. Yeah.
2: And the only ones that weren't had disappeared to McDonald's that day instead of eating the food there, right?
0: Something like that, yeah. Just before we leave this one, I think we've got maybe a chance here just to pick up some more from the All Black camp because obviously preparation in full mode and Neil Barnes had a stand-up. Let's hear what he had to say about what's coming up and what they've been doing.
3: It's been all go, to be honest. Jason did warn me about it, that it's a machine that didn't stop moving, and it is. Yeah, we've had a fair bit of content in our days, but when you get an All Black team, you've got really good people, and I've been really, really impressed with how quickly the uptake's been and how quick our game's progressing. That can be an issue, but we're an All Black team with standards to live up to, and so, yeah, we're aiming to be arriving on Saturday fully prepared and ready to go. There'll be no excuses. Dealing with a different standard of player here, and, yeah, you have to coach a little bit differently too. They have a lot more ownership. They just take things in their own grasp. So, yeah, my job's just, to be honest, guiding. Yeah, I'm not sure we had too many downs in there. I think we're going good. We've got an awesome bloody group of men there, along with an outstanding coach in Jason Ryan. These boys are primed, ready to go. We're playing second to anyone in that field. A big part of being an All Black is the legacy that's gone on before us. And so, yeah, we're respectful of what we're actually walking into, and we want to enhance the respect of that jersey. So it's deeply ingrained in our week as far as, what it means to this whole country. So, yeah, and as we get on, the depth of feeling grows getting towards a test match. One of the best teams in the world, mate, they'll bring everything. I'm not buying into this rubbish, they're bringing over a B team or anything like that. They've got great depth in that country and their game, and we've got to applaud them for what they've created. So, yeah, I don't care who they bring. It's a French team. They'll be able to play. They'll be physical. And we're going to have to be at our very best to beat them.
0: Just love the way he talks, Neil Barnes. Got a text here from Matt. Biggest interest for me is what they plan to do with Xavier. He's a great channel runner, ball player. We're number 8, but not a conventional ruck dominant 7. We can certainly pilfer the ball, Matt. Our forward balance was out a bit last year when he wore 7.

0: Kevin, but still floated in the wide channels. It's a balancing act. Yeah, I think that's why I've been saying I think they need someone like Simon Parker. Some people saying that, yeah, maybe Tupouvahi number six. We'll find out tomorrow when they name the team. It is 4 minutes away from 11 now. Sport Nation morning.
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0: And in fact, we're going to have a great race meeting tomorrow, hopefully, at Trentham. Now, let's not forget that there was some terrible weather in the capital at the weekend, and so they postponed the running of the 136th Wellington Steeplechase. The Wellington Hurdle's also on the card, but that's going to take place tomorrow. And joining us to talk about that, Bevan Sweeney from Trackside. How are you, Bevan?
2: Very good, TJ. Morning, Jim. Morning to everyone. It's great to have a bit of sun on the back, actually. We've been cut off for a few days here in Martinborough with the amount of rain that fell. It was immense. So NZT brought on the money cancelling on Thursday and putting it onto last Saturday and putting it onto Thursday. So we look forward to, as you mentioned, the 136th running of the Great Race. It's unique in its own right with the figure eight. And we've had some of the very best jumpers taking this out. So looking forward to it, but it won't be for the faint-hearted tomorrow, Tony.
0: Yeah, look, first and foremost, you mentioned that the weather has improved. Hopefully the forecast is good, but what sort of state condition will the track be in?
2: Well, they might need the gates, to be honest, because there was upwards, in my part of the world, there was close to 200 mils. At Trenton, there was 70 to 80. So the steeplechase runs through the centre, Tony, as you'll know, with the figure eight, which is historically a lot better. But once they hit that course proper, it'll be very, very tough work. So there'll be a lot of yards in these horses' legs. These trainers are very, very good at what they do. So they'll be ultra fit, these horses, but they'll need it tomorrow. They're running over the 2 miles for the hurdle. And of course, in the steeplechase, they go to the deep, dark places where they're under 4,900 metres. So they've got to be extremely fit, but we're talking Nelson McDougall, we're talking Kevin Myers, some of our great jumping trainers. So the horses will be extremely fit, but it'll take a special performance to win tomorrow over those extreme distances.
12: Bev, Chappy here, mate. Appreciate you jumping on with us. Where are you leaning in the 136th running of the steeplechase? Because we've got a very heavy favourite in both that and the hurdles.
2: It's sort of one of the great older horses against maybe an up-and-comer here. Ned Wynn, trained by Paul Nelson, who's one of our very, very best, and he's been for a long period of time. Wynn is at the top of the book, and he won in a strong race at Te Rapa last time. He's 11, so he's a marvel, but he has lost none of his luster, and he goes to war this horse. And if he gets in a dogfight, he's very, very tough to get past. He was great in the final stages of that Te Rapa race after sitting right on speed. So there's no doubt that he'll run through the pain barrier. Smug is a horse who has won at Trenton and was unfortunately relegated through circumstances in prior times. But he was great behind Ned Wynn up at Te Rapa. So he's coming into the race nicely. And Never Look Back just looks like a horse who's going to make it. He's stepping up in class. There's no doubt about that, but was very, very dominant to Trentham when last seen, but has to step up to these older senior handicappers. Look, I personally can't go past Ned Wynn now with the

0: in the last as well, 320 favourite. Are you following the money after it opened at 450?
1: Weight can stop anything, can't it? And he's got right up there in the weights now, but he was very good winning from a full position. I think Rawdon summed that race up beautifully by leading on him when there was no tempo, and he just ran away and hit. But look, he's got 60 and a half. It's going to be very, very deep. But again,

0: that are probably heading to Open Ankie Cup and then down to Christchurch for the Winter Cup. So they're going to be major chances, but those weights are just very, very tough to be winning. There's a couple in there that are probably sneaking at the right sort of margin. Uranui, one of those, second up, those wet ground. Benefactor just went down to Bradman last start, and now he carries the 54. And actually, Chris went up the rail when they were all wide that day, so he probably comes into it. And I don't mind Boomtown Boy, actually, the grey, always back at ground the wet. And although he, at times, doesn't try as hard as he should, Boomtown Boy, he raced nicely last time and might just sneak into this. So, wait, stops a train. He can, because he's a wonderful old horse. He's funny. He walks into the birdcage and he looks a bit like me. He's rotund, but he gets the job.
1: Nice one. <Cheers. laughs> Okay, Bevan, we'll leave it at that. Look forward to that tomorrow. The 136th running of the Wellington Steeplechase Trentham.
2: Thanks to SEN. Tune in for live FIFA World Cup commentary of Belgium versus Senegal. Kick off 8 a.m. this morning, exclusive to Sport Nation Extra. It's almost time for the first All Blacks test of the year, and Sport Nation is live from the Carlton for a special edition of the Rugby Run. 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The Rugby Run Test Match Special, 1 p.m. Saturday, live from the Carlton. 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Tune in for live commentary of the Broncos against the Sharks. Kick off 9:35 Saturday night, thanks to our mates at SEN. 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
8: Blockbuster weekend awaits in international rugby with the first round of the New Nations Championship. As we've been talking about, France against New Zealand in Christchurch, South Africa, England at Ellis Park, and across the Tasman, Australia against Ireland. Remember, Ireland to play at Eden Park in the third week of the series, so we will be keeping a very close eye on that match. Keeping an even closer eye will be our mate from the 8-9 combo, Brett McKay, who's put off walking the dog to chat with us this morning. Hey, you buddy.
9: I'm good, mate. I've just got home. I've timed it perfectly.
8: Oh, you sprinted home with the dog. What kind of dog you got? What kind of dog you got?
9: A little noisy Jack Russell. Okay. So, you know, if we hear him shortly, that'll be why.
8: Okay. Well, just before we look into the test match that you guys are looking ahead to this weekend, it looks like it's going to be a case of another year, another coach for the Waratahs. Dan McKellar's been given the boot.
9: Yeah, and it's disappointing, I've got to say, Tony. It just feels like the Waratahs go from one, dare I say, knee-jerk reaction to the next. You know, they didn't renew Darryl Gibson. They moved Rob Penny on before his contract was done. They didn't renew Darren Coleman. And now Dan McKellar's ended a year early as well. And at some point, you'd like to think the hierarchy within the Waratahs might look at themselves and go, maybe it's not just the coach that's not getting the results here. And unfortunately, Dan McKellar's fallen victim to that again.
8: Well, he's a very good coach. We know that. And this whole sack the coach mentality, we know it well in New Zealand. But sooner or later, surely, you've got to turn around and say, well, actually, what's the common denominator here? It's not the coach, it's the players. And maybe it's just something going on that's endemic in this team.
9: Yeah, and that's why I say I just hope it's not another overreaction from the Waratahs, because they've been in this situation oh too many times before, and there's no doubt they would feel pressure at the top. They are the, in Super Rugby Pacific sense, they are the biggest market in the competition, and they should be doing better than they are. There's no question about that. But my question about that is whether that's all on the coach, and that's where I have my doubts, because what's actually going to change from, you know, this year, the end of this season, to the start of next season? You know, there'll be a few new players come in, but now you've got a new coach coming in as well who'll have to rebuild his

0: systems, have to rebuild his combinations with new assistant coaches potentially. Who knows? It feels like it's going to be another year of disruption for the Waratahs, which just sets them back, you know, however many years again.
1: Already the cries are going out, bring back Check. Is that ever going to happen?
0: Oh, look, you couldn't rule it out, unfortunately. And yeah, I think it was being suggested in the same article that was reporting that Dan McKellar had been moved on. So, you know, it will be interesting to see what they do. You know, Scott Wisemantle, you know, lost out to Dan McKellar last time around, and he's switched codes and he's involved with Parramatta now in the NRL. You know, if he would want back into rugby, maybe there's an opportunity for him. Chris Whittaker's coach of the Junior Wallabies right now, you know, former

0: in Australia, Michael Checker's name inevitably gets thrown into it.
1: As long as Eddie Jones's name doesn't come up again, I think he's, well, he's set for a while yet where he is at the moment. But look, I'd love to see Michael Checker back because he's great box office. He certainly would light a fire under things, but oh, we'll just have to watch that space. The other big news this week, Brett, is that Australia has been really pushing hard for an Anzac test. And they've got it. And what's more, they've got it the next three times the Anzac test will be played. It will be played at Suncorp Stadium, that magnificent stadium in Brisbane.
0: Yeah, it is. And I think this is a big moment for rugby, Tony. I think, you know, there's been a few different attempts to try and do something around Anzac Day. We've had Trans-Tasman rivalries. We've even had teams starting to build up their own rivalries and mint their own cups. The Brumbies and the Hurricanes come to mind immediately. But it just hasn't quite cut through the same way that that the other codes have here in Australia. And if rugby was going to do that and cut through, you felt like it always had to be as a Blooders like cup test, and evidently the change in leadership and change of coach for the All Blacks has very much helped get this over the line, and I think it's actually a really good thing. Now, obviously Queensland have tipped in some money here because they want, you know, top class, top tier sporting content on Anzac Day in Brisbane as well, which they don't currently have. So it's a good coup for them. I'll be interested to see what happens on the alternate years. Obviously the Nations Championship falls into that, but I could easily see demand on your side of the ditch saying, let's actually start playing this, you know, in Christchurch, in Auckland. Let's actually do this every year, and then it actually becomes a genuine thing.
1: Yeah, the question remains now, what happens to the Super Weekend, which was such a resounding success this year in Christchurch? And I think they've got to give them that again, and they've got to anchor it in for the next two or three years at least, and Easter Weekend is the one certainly that stands out. Is it, just getting back to the Bledisloe Cup, and of course, you and I both make appearances from time to time on the DSPN podcast with old mate Martin Devlin, and he was suggesting this week that they should put the Bledisloe Cup up for grabs on that Anzac test and then play a separate series for it, the home and away, later on in the year as part of the rugby championship. It's an interesting thought. It would certainly inject some extra needle into that contest on Anzac Day.
0: Absolutely, and that's not the first time I've heard that, and I love the idea, I've got to say. Oh, I think if you put it up, it absolutely adds something to the contest, and there'll be a train of thought. Well, hang on, if we're going to put it up, we're going to need to start playing this one-off test in New Zealand. And again, that'll go back to my previous point. But I completely agree. I think if the Bledisloe is on the line in that one-off test, even if it means now we're playing two series a year, I don't necessarily think that's a bad thing at all.
1: No.
0: And even if you – the other way of thinking about it is, do you only put the Bledisloe up on that one-off test? And do the other tests just become part of the rugby championship and that's that? There's a few ways of slicing this one, no doubt.
1: Yeah, but I guarantee if you put – tickets on sale now for that Anzac test at Suncorp Stadium on Anzac Day next year, they'll be gone in 5 minutes.
0: Yeah. Yeah. No, I completely agree. It's a really good idea and it absolutely deserves broader conversation, that's for sure.
1: Yeah. Obviously, they've got a few things to work around with how it's going to impact on Super Rugby, but Jack Mesley and co, they'll find a way around that. Look, first test against Ireland, and again, a sellout crowd. First test of the year. That is a great sign when you consider what lies ahead for Australian rugby to sell this one out. The Irish are always well supported in Australia, though, aren't they?
0: Yeah, they definitely are. I was at the old football stadium in Sydney when Ireland were last here in 2018, and I just remember one end of the stadium, the southern end of the stadium, just being completely washed with green. And I'm sure that will be the case again on Saturday night. They're always well supported. They always come out of the woodwork. The Irish, there's no question about that. But it's going to make for an incredible atmosphere, an incredible spectacle. And you're right. Great news that the game sold out. Oh, a month ago, I want to say, which is just fantastic, and has actually continued this little run that the Wallabies have had over the last

0: But yeah, the first test of the year is always really highly anticipated. There's that's always been the case. But Ireland coming out, one of the very, very best teams in the world, what better way to kick off a new tournament, the Nations Championship, than at the new football stadium in Sydney and in front of what's going to be an incredible atmosphere.
1: Yeah, I'm just trying to think back to the World Cup, and it's a long time ago now, 2000.

0: the detail. Okay, look, I suppose one thing that we'll be looking with interest with this Australian team is how many of the overseas-based players will actually be picked in the starting 15, because I think having those guys back in the mix, and you can argue the rights and wrongs of doing it, but the fact is they make the Wallabies a lot stronger.
1: Yeah, no doubt, and particularly Tom Hooper and Lenny Kitau bring with them some absolutely supreme form for Exeter in the English Premiership. They went all the way to the final weekend, went down to Northampton in the end, but they were yet again amongst Exeter's best on the day. There was a little suggestion about 10 days ago. Laurie Fisher, who's still very much in the role of senior assistant for Joe Schmidt, sort of said that it might be a week too soon for them coming back in, expecting them to get straight up to speed with different systems and things like that. They might not play the first game against Ireland, but certainly Joe Schmidt, when he was announcing his squad late last week, gave every indication that they would be considered, and I think we'll see some, if not all, of the overseas contingent. I expect Angus Bell will play. Ulster didn't play URC final, so he's been home for a few weeks, I think, even so, and he'll be keen to go up against

0: few times now on the pod. I'd love to ask Rob Baxter at Exeter, the player that they signed in January 2025 compared to the player that they got is just chalk and cheese at the moment.
1: Yeah, that loose forward trio, that's the fascinating one to me,
0: yeah,
1: because you've got so much strength there. I mean, as you well know, I'm a huge fan of Fraser McWright. Valentini, he's a good go-forward man, but it's just going to be interesting to see what the formula is there, because, as I say, there's depth there and there's variety in the kind of impact that the different players can bring.
0: Yeah. Yeah, there definitely is, and just that number eight alone, you know, do you go with Valentini and get that brutal physicality, that big impact ball carrying that you can really lay a platform off, or do you stick with Harry Wilson, who captained the Wallabies all last year, who gives his all in everything he does, you know, certainly doesn't shirk the physicality and does his very, very best, but he's a very different player to Rob Valentini. So, you know, which way they go there from a starting point of view will be interesting to see, and that's very much part of that loose trio.

0: There have been some iconic duos over the years. Carter and McCaw, Bert and Ernie, Bourbon and Coke. 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
1: Well written, the jewel in the Guinness crown. 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

0: No cricket?
1: I can't stand playing cricket.
0: Okay, well, maybe.
1: I love watching it. I love watching it. And
0: maybe he's just in this situation where he still thoroughly enjoys the game and he just wants to give it one last crack.
1: Well, we should get him on the show. Maybe a feature on a Tuesday. Because we had the Iceman yesterday, who was excellent. Maybe we should get LeBron.
0: The king.
1: You got some contacts in that B-ball game. Do your best. This is a good test for you, actually, Finn.
0: Get LeBron James on a New Zealand sports radio station.
1: That's it.
0: Spit on me.
2: Speaking of that Tuesday feature, Josh says, really enjoyed that Tuesday feature, lads. The Iceman has to be one of our greatest All Blacks. Hard to imagine they defend the Ranfurly Shield 61 times consecutively. Honestly, mate, he was so enjoyable to sit down with, wasn't he, Millsy?
1: Yep.
2: I loved every second of that chat, and I'm glad you enjoyed it, Josh. And we had a couple of texts late in the piece yesterday as well. When I asked that question about Sundays, I was a little bit nervous, Millsy, about what the response was going to be.
1: I was a little bit, when you said that, I was like, oh, we're going somewhere I didn't anticipate we will go.
2: I was like, is this going to go down well with the Iceman, or how am I going to have to run out of the room as quickly as I possibly can?
1: Yeah.
2: But he gave a fantastic answer.
1: He did. And I honestly don't recall him being asked that question before.
2: Right.
1: I really don't. He may have, I'm not sure, but he's... Well, if he has been asked that question, it would have been many, many moons ago.
2: Yeah, okay.
1: So being an older person, being able to articulate it the way he did was, I got so much time for him. Obviously, I have, because he was a hero, and he just commands a room. Mm. Charisma.
2: Definitely does. He had that aura as soon as he walked into the bridal suite up at the Duke of Marlborough up north. Jared says, Bronny, the Lance Stroll of the NBA, which is... possibly the perfect text.
1: That is a great text.
2: Perfect text. Doesn't deserve to be there. Lance Stroll should be so far away from F1, it's not funny.
1: I wonder if there are other instances of that. Maybe in the Tour de France. You know, teams and the cyclists and teams, they shouldn't be there, maybe because their dad sponsors the team.
0: We could argue Jordan shouldn't have been on the Wizards in, what was it, 02, 03? So.
2: Yeah, but what? Well, that's slightly different to the LeBron-Bronny situation.
1: Yeah,
2: that's
1: Michael Jordan.
0: Oh, right, talking about Bronny.
2: Yeah.
0: Well,
2: that's his dad getting him the
0: hit. Yeah.
1: MJ had a few credits in the bank.
2: Yeah, correct.
0: Okay.
1: Yeah.
2: But what do you mean, other occasions?
0: Of course he did. I'm just
1: saying, okay. Maybe a coach of a team that selected their son, maybe, that possibly wouldn't have got selected.
2: Mm.
1: I was a little bit dirty once on an IPL situation. Possibly because I didn't get picked up. So it was a wee while ago. Jeff Marsh, Swampy, very good player, Swampy, and a good coach. He was

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10: The Agenda. Agenda 1.
11: Rightio, boys.
12: Nah, that's not okay.
11: Agenda 1. Lot of chat round, fellas. Lot of chat round about Neil Barnes in the media, Dave Rennie, Mike Blair. You know, people are pretty happy with what they're hearing. You know, players I talk to all up and about, positive vibes, etc. However, we did hear this 2 years ago. Right, we did hear this 2 years ago with Razor Ray and his blokes. People were impressed with Scott Hansen and the way he talked early doors in his press conferences and all that, myself included. So what do you sense is different about this All Black coaching group compared to the one we've just come out of?
12: Well, I think messaging, from all accounts, is clearer and easier to, I guess, follow exactly what the coaching group wants. That would be probably the big one that I'm hearing anyway. And even in interviews that we've done with Mike Blair, no bullshit, Barnsley was outstanding. We put him right on the top of the pedestal in terms of All Blacks interviews. Even in the 15 years that I've been in this gig in the media, like, just a All Blacks coach that you've spoken to, he would be one of the more straight up ones I've ever heard from. Just so straight to the point. So I think that's probably important. I don't know. I was going to say something about, like, feels like they're taking it back to the roots of the All Blacks jersey, but I then sort of catch myself saying that because that infers a little bit that the previous regime didn't care about the All Blacks jersey, which I think is totally unfair. But you,

0: you know, you've heard stories about them going to the All Blacks experience or whatever it might be and really reconnecting with the All Blacks jersey in that way, getting our former players in, which the old regime would have done as well. But there just feels like there's more positivity around this group from the public at the moment.
1: It's already been a success.
2: I mean, what's that already based on?
1: The connection, legacy, playing for the black jersey, those who have gone before us.
2: Well, the proof would be in the pudding, one would think. Not
0: well, that's very true.
1: I can only judge it on where I stand right now, Lash. You asked me to judge something that hasn't happened yet.
2: I know.
1: I can only judge it on what it is now, and it's already a big difference.
2: What I'm saying to you, Kyle, is people were up and about heading into the test season with the old regime.
1: Were they?
2: Yeah.
0: Yep.
2: Oh, absolutely.
1: Every single person?
2: Well, the majority, Kyle.
1: I'm not convinced in that. Maybe the folk from down south, a few people up here in the north had question marks.
2: Yeah.
1: Yeah.
2: So you think that's what's different?
1: I think there's a difference already, yeah. You can just tell Rens's commands, culture, identity, a legacy to the black jersey. You know, as we've had lucky enough to have some conversations with people, what they're trying to do in that team already, and just reconnect with the black jersey. Not, you know, fluffy rainbows and butterflies. The all black jersey. That's what it's all about, Lash.
2: Okay.
1: I like it.
3: Agenda 2.
2: Okay, that being said, on Monday we had to do our predicted, your own personal team, 23, of what you want them to go with. That's all well and good. We already put that together. However, what do you think David Rennie and his men will name tomorrow?
0: So you do want us to go through... I just think we're picking out a few positions, right?
2: Yeah, I'd like to see... Well,
0: I think they'll start Cody Taylor at hooker.
2: Okay, that is probably the only sort of...
0: I think they'll want some experience, some massive experience in that front row. Yeah, he had a below-par Super Rugby season at times, but I think they'll pick him to start and probably have... Well, actually, either one of those two off the bench. Probably Aimua. So I feel like he'll bring that impact. That's not to say Taukeiaho is not a very good hooker and shouldn't be in the team, but I just think that's the way that they'll go, that sort of mix.
2: Loose forwards?
0: Yeah, it's
1: Jacobson,
0: an interesting one.
1: Lakai Ari.
0: Do you think?
1: Yep. I think there'll be no Bodie Barrett in the 20 in the squad. I think he'll start Ruben Love. Jordy Barrett at 12. Kuntupaya at 13. That's what I think he'll do.
0: I think your point when we were going through our team was a good one around the back three, that I don't know if they will play two debutants on the respective wings. I think you raised a good point there. So I wonder if they'll... I reckon they might even go Caleb Clark one wing and either Fehi or Josh Morby on the other, and Will Jordan obviously at the back.
1: I think Wallace will be on the bench.
2: Okay.
1: That's what I think.
2: Yep.
1: I don't know. I don't know the answers. Do you know the answers? What do you think?
2: Oh, look, that's not... Well, yeah, I'm privy, obviously, to certain information, so it's a bit...
1: Was I close?
2: I can't comment on that, Kyle. But, yeah, it will be very interesting to see which way he cuts and dice it for the first test of the year against a good French side, for sure. For sure, man. Rightio.
3: Agenda 3.
2: Boys, Millsy, I don't know if you're across this.
1: Probably not.
2: So we'll go to Guy first.
1: All right.
2: Guy, when it comes to your sporting takes, of which you have plenty, what do you reckon is your biggest / hottest sporting take that you'll defend no matter what?
0: Well, my obvious one is Roger Federer. I don't really need to delve into that. I'm not a fan of the guy. I think he's a bit of a punish. Everyone else loves him. So I'll leave that one there. I've got another one for you, though. And I'm not going to name names, and I'm not going to name sports. I'm not going to do anything like that. But I think in 30, 40 years' time, there will be a number of world records and gold medal performances that will have been found to have come from people who have been taking performance-enhancing drugs. And I think, like, up to 50, 60%.
1: Going
0: I just think at
1: time.
0: That top echelon, now, nah, like from, so in today, in like the last two or three games, Olympic games,

0: in 40, 50 years' time, once the like testers have caught up with the people who are making these performance enhancing.
1: Yep, I'm with you. So it's like a cold case from like 60 years ago. They now have the technology to go back,
0: exactly,
1: get the DNA. And so a whole bunch of athletes are going to go down.
0: And I think we'll look at some of these performances that we hail at the moment and go, maybe wasn't as good as the eye thought it was.
1: So if, like someone like Usain Bolt.
0: Let's not say names because that will get us in trouble. I'm not going to say names.
1: You are putting out there.
0: No, in 40 years' time. No, let's genuinely not talk names because that goes down a dangerous path.
1: Okay.
0: But I think there will be, a number of performances that we'll look back on and go.
1: So do you think you could go Lance Armstrong again, say in 30 years' time, they test, able to get all the tests from everyone who competed in those seven Tour de France and they were all on the juice. Does he get his jerseys reinstated?
0: Well, he already thinks he's got them reinstated anyway. You know,
1: officially. Because if everyone's on the gear, why should he?
0: Is it a fair playing field?
1: Yeah.
0: Well, yeah. I guess that's where he comes from, that he says everyone else was on the juice, so all good, I was too, but I was just better at it.
1: But what if he's right? So then should we just accept it? All right, fair play.
0: Well, I guess that's up to your
1: and we take it all
0: own
1: back.
0: Judgment whether you want to accept that or not.
1: Do you think everyone was on the juice in those Tour de France?
0: Why do you say like that?
2: Are you asking me?
1: Yeah.
2: Oh, look, I mean...
1: Do you remember when I'm looking at someone and I ask a question?
2: Well, you are that silly. I don't know if it's how you operate. But yeah, I mean, everything you read and all the guys that have been done before, you'd be hard-pressed to think that some blokes were genuinely out there trying their guts off clean.
1: Yep.
2: You got any of them, any hot takes, Millsy, that you just down the pub say to your mates with firm belief and no one can convince you otherwise?
1: No, I haven't. I needed more time to think about this, Kat.
2: Well, I know you'll be in agreement with one of my ones.
1: Go on.
2: I think the men from Red and Black Country were beneficiaries of very generous bending of the rules to allow them to win 7 or 8 straight Super Rugby titles.
1: Isn't that a common knowledge? I think, Lash, you were bang on. And how it's kind of gone, like, just swept under the carpet.
2: Yeah.
1: Baffles
2: and
1: me.
2: Accepted.
1: And accepted.
2: It's disgusting, to be quite honest.
1: And you got Lance Armstrong being hauled over the coals for doing, pushing the boundaries. And the Red and Blacks did it for what? Honestly, how many of those titles?
2: Well, what'd they win? 7 straight, was it? And it's just absolutely impossible to win in a salary cap era 7 straight titles.
0: Just a good football team.
2: It should be impossible. But for some reason, it was allowed. And
0: nothing's impossible.
2: Another hot take of mine, I think Kieran Reid would be the most overrated All Black captain of all time.
0: That's an enormous
1: absolutely
0: call.
1: That is ridiculous statement.
2: Okay. Yeah, boys, these are just the hot takes.
0: That's okay.
2: You don't have to agree with it.
1: That's a massive call, Ash.
2: I think it's somewhere near the money.
0: Somewhere near the money.
2: What, I think cricket shouldn't have an umpire. I think all decisions should be referred to the TMO.
0: And along that path, and I've said this a couple of times, just do away with all decision-making technology in my mind. If you've got a bloke or a woman in the middle who's making calls, let them make the calls.
2: Yeah.
0: Live and die by the sword.
2: I agree with that. I think soccer should be a 10-man game.
0: Football,
2: yeah.
0: Why should it be a 10-man game?
2: I just think there's...
0: What, too many people on the field?
2: Yeah, not enough space. So you've got to free it up, get a bit more fatigue in the game.
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2: Jack Mesley is the boss of Super Rugby, and he's with us now off the back of news that it will be a 16-game regular season for each team, along with a little bit of a rejig to the playoffs. Jack, thanks for joining us. Why 16 regular season games for each team, which is just short of the full home and away schedule?
10: Yeah, well, I mean, we work within a calendar that's confined. We've managed to find another week to go to 20-week season window from 19, and we were 18 not long ago. So in working within that 20-week, you know, there's a few things that we wanted to achieve. And I think we've done that. So unfortunately not enough weeks to go to a full home and away. But the fact that we've got more content is excellent news for our clubs, for our fans, for everyone involved.
11: So, Jack, is it all the franchises, were they all in agreement of this, or was it much of a discussion of what is the right way or the wrong way, or is it just a case of you just say this is how it is?
10: Oh, mate, if only it was the latter, where I could just say, hey, yeah, we're going to do this. No. lots of discussion, right? And, expanding the window was a big decision to go from 19 to 20. And then the makeup of those 20 weeks was a big discussion with lots of parties. And I think depending from a club point of view, depending on where you are, some clubs, wanted to go home and away with a shorter final series. Clearly the clubs that don't make final series that much didn't want that. So, yeah, there's lots of different opinions.

0: opinions, and it's great to see, even since we've released this, the debate and the intrigue around it. You know, what I would say is that for where we are as a competition as we stand today, yeah, we're really excited that we get more content, that clubs get more home games, and that we've evolved the final series to create even more interest in that, where, you know, where it's genuine knockout now. That's going to create a lot of jeopardy leading out of the regular season, and obviously those games are do or die.
1: How will the regular season side of things work? Will the New Zealand teams play home and away against other New Zealand teams? Aussie teams do the same. How do you make that 16-week schedule work when you can't play a full home and away season?
0: Yeah, I mean, we've done that for the last couple of years, and yes, we do. We prioritise local derbies so that the Australian teams will play each other home and away, as will the New Zealand teams, as we've tried to do the last couple of years. And then, you know, we'll work through from there. You know, there's some key matchups that across sort of region that we like to have. You know, the Hurricanes and the Brumbies, you know, they'd love to play in and around Anzac Day, as do the Reds and the Blues. So there's some things like that that we will also prioritise as we now get into the actual draw building, now that we've confirmed the sort of the design, if you like.
2: How much of a challenge is it around the scheduling? Because I imagine on this side of the ditch, all the franchises have their own stadiums, effectively. Whereas on the other side of the ditch, there's rugby league. You know, you look out west with the Western Falls, you've got the Perth Bears trying to schedule around what night, when's the stadium available. Then we look into Sydney with New South Wales trying to compete with the rugby league teams. How much of a headache is that for you?
0: Yeah, I mean, you're spot on there. And, you know, actually in New Zealand, it's not that simple. You know, whether it be Henry or Eden Park, you know, there's a lot of concerts early in the year and competing content. So, yeah, it's incredibly difficult. And, you know, luckily, we partner with a great company that sort of takes all of those complexities and uses a pretty sophisticated AI model to help us through it. But, you know, it's a challenging task. We're into it now. You know, as we know, you know, venue availability is a real constraint. And we saw that through our Easter period last year, where we didn't have enough venues to play many games. So part of the process here is to try to get in early, get it done as quickly as we can to secure the venues. And you know, with more venue availability, gives us more opportunity to refine and lean into some of the specific club requests. You know, a club might say that they want to play this team on this day for a specific reason. And, you know, we try to do what we can there to make those things a reality.
1: Two more games for each team with also one less bye. How has that gone down from a player welfare point of view?
0: Yeah, I mean, the players are really happy with it. You know, how we manage that player load with an extended season with less bye is work that now needs to be undertaken. But to be honest, you know, we were playing 14 games with two byes, which was not a huge load for our players through the Super Rugby Pacific season. If you look at it in comparison to other leagues, other rugby leagues across the globe, our load is pretty light. But also our environments, led by the players' unions and our clubs, are very conducive to ensuring our players are looked after and cared for. So it's a really important question, mate. It's a good one, but we're pretty confident that we can manage that with the great systems and processes that we have in play.
2: Super Round appeared to be a roaring success early on this year, so that's likely to play its part again?
0: Yeah, we really want it to, mate. We're working hard to make that a reality, and hope we can do so. Yeah, there's a lot of work going on in the background to try to bring that eventuality into play.
1: Is it more than likely it'll be Christchurch again, or what are your other options if you didn't go to Christchurch?
0: We know, and you know, as I saw you guys down there, everyone was having such a good time in Christchurch. So there's a lot of appetite to try to make that work. But yeah, there's a lot to it. I don't want to say too much, but just want everyone to know we're working hard to make it a reality.

0: what are the constraints around that? Like, as we say, it seemed to be such a success. So what is the sort of thing that holds something from something back like that happening?
1: Oh, well, it's a really expensive event to run, so we can't do it without the support of government. And so, you know, those are the conversations that are ongoing.
0: Okay. The Anzac Test will fall in the middle of the Super Rugby season. How will that impact Super Rugby? And as the boss, are you a fan of that falling in the middle of the competition?
1: Yeah, I really am. And I think it's just going to add a secondary narrative beyond who's going to lift our trophy in the middle of our season to with the selection kind of intrigue that will bring. I think it's going to be great. And, you know, the more that rugby can fill the space around that Anzac weekend, you know, and lift and elevate where rugby is in the sporting landscape in New Zealand and Australia, the better. And it'll certainly help us do that. So I see Super Rugby getting a massive benefit from that, the increase in noise and visibility of rugby through that April period. And we'll play into that as we schedule into that weekend, in terms of how we play those games that, you know, in the lead up before selections, and then how we play those games where we might have some ABs and Wallabies rested. And I think that's all going to be really interesting narrative in addition to those that already exist within Super Rugby.
2: Jack, just on the Super Rugby, the new format, I'm a big fan of the new final series. I really like it. It's clean and it's clear and easy to understand. Are you able just to give our listeners a bit of a snapshot of what that's going to look like?
1: Yeah, so we've opted to stay with a 3-week 6-team final series. But instead of our lucky loser concept that we've been running the last 2 years, if you finish 1 and 2, you will earn the right to a week off, go straight through to a semi-final, and you will host a semi-final. So in week one of the finals, teams three and teams four will host an elimination final knockout versus 5 and 6. So every finals match is a knockout, no second chances, everything on the line, and that'll just create great intrigue in the run home into the finals and then those matches themselves. And it also means that we will have four different hosts. So, you know, part of the lucky loser concept, what it eventuated was that, say, the Hurricanes, for example, you know, were potentially hosting 4 weekends in a row, round 16, first week of finals, second week of finals, and third week of finals, which just creates a bit of fatigue in market. And we'll avoid that by going to more markets and spreading ourselves out across those now knockout finals.
0: Why should teams who finish in the bottom half of the ladder make the playoffs?
1: Yeah, good question, mate. I think for where we are as a competition, in expanding the competition to a 17-week regular season,

0: were to go to four teams, we would have a lot of teams that would be knocked out for a fairly large period. And we've run all of the scenarios based on previous seasons, and it's not necessarily a pretty picture.
1: You say good question, I say good answer. Always good to catch up with you, mate. Thank you very much for giving up your time, and looking forward to another super season next year. Good man.
0: Thanks, guys. Great to chat.
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1: Brad Webber, friend of the show. How are you, mate? Good to catch up.
12: Yeah, likewise, Guy. Good to be back on, mate.
1: That's the story.
13: He's been busy, old Brad Webber, hasn't he? Since every time I turn the old box on at home, all I do is see old Webby, hey?
12: Well, it goes to show how little
14: not only the

0: public know about this French team, but also our local media. No one knows anything about these guys.
1: Oh, except Lashes.
2: Relax, well, of course,
0: but Lashes.
3: Well, tell us about them then, mate. Everyone's saying they're second string. Everyone's saying that they've left a lot of their best players at home. I know a few more of them have come than maybe a few people were expecting, but what do you make of them? What should we expect from them?
0: Well, it's certainly a much better side than they brought over last year. The good thing about Bordeaux missing out on the top 14 playoffs, obviously they're European champions, meant that a lot of their big internationals are available, minus a couple, but most of their big dog, particularly in the backs, are here. Luku and Jalabert, the 19 combination, is really, really exciting. They've anchored it down for France for a couple of, certainly for the last 12 months, and while Dupont was out. So the back line is exciting. Pino on one wing, no doubt. We will have all remembered him from the World Cup in 2023.
1: Mm.
0: But I suppose the issue for France is their forward pack is very, very inexperienced, very young, and certainly they've left.

0: yeah, certainly a much better side than last year, and it's certainly one that makes me nervous enough as an All Blacks fan.
1: I hear nothing but good things about Luke, the halfback, and I've seen him play a fair bit. He's exciting, but DuPont, when he's back, it just takes his spot, as simple as that?
0: Yeah, no doubt. I mean, look, don't get me wrong, Luke probably walks into 90% of the international starting sides around the world at the moment, but unfortunately the bloke in front of him is one of the best we've ever seen. So yeah, look, Luke is a different skill set, in that his strengths are around game management. He's got a great kicking game, can kick off both feet, box kicking included, kicks goals as well, so he'll likely take the tee this weekend, and has a very big boot. So he's sort of typical nine, a French nine that really guides the team around, whereas DuPont is the guy that really challenges in around the ruck. Mm. Luke doesn't quite have the strength in his running game as DuPont, but geez, he's a bloody good rugby player.
2: Aside from the names that we do know and ones that you kind of just mentioned before amongst a few others, are there any that not many New Zealanders will know at all that you think are going to be names to really watch over the next few years? Are there any of the younger guys coming through that you've noticed are standout footballers?
0: I mean, Kiwis might remember Theo Atasogli. He's the outside back with the big curly hair. He's still only 21 years old, I think, and he's carving up for Poe in the top 14. He was here last year playing on the wing and maybe a little bit at fullback, but he's certainly gone, has taken his game to another level this season, and he'll likely line up in the 15 jersey, I think, this weekend. Well, hopefully so anyway. He's really exciting, and just adding him into that back line full of those Bordeaux players, like, if they get any good turnover ball, they're pretty exciting. In terms of the forward packs, there's quite a few of these young loose forwards that have been touted. I'm not too sure which one specifically. They're sort of all under 24 years of age, so I couldn't tell you exactly who to look out for. But I will say, actually, up front, hopefully he gets a run. Moses Alo-Emile, going back a wee while, but his brother Paul Alo-Emile played for the Rebels for a long time, and for Samoa, and he played at my club at Upfront. So he's a loose head prop that can play on both sides. He's pretty good over the ball, and born and bred in Brisbane. So there's actually a couple of Aussies in there. You'll notice Tom Staniforth is an Aussie in that fullback as well. So yeah, remains to be seen. I'm not too sure about the fullback this year.
1: The French are known for French flair throughout history. The All Blacks, you know, we've been known for the counter-attack. That's when we are strong. Talk about structured play here from the French. Are they more dangerous around structured and set pieces, or are they more dangerous around unstructured play?
0: Well, the interesting part that I'm really interested to see how this French team plays this weekend is that in the last few years, they have kicked a hell of a lot of ball away, and they've lived off not much. But they are just so dangerous on counter attack. That's sort of where they live and breathe. So that's their unstructured stuff, which no doubt they'll be looking to get here. But with their forward pack being not quite as strong as their first choice team, I do wonder if they'll give a bit of license to this back line to have a crack from anywhere and sort of throw the old playbook out the window, which makes them pretty dangerous. That's where guys like Penaud, Jalabert, they kind of thrive in that French flair sort of stuff that we know of. But certainly the French side, they've lived off not a lot of ball and still won a lot of games. So kind of, well, like I sort of said earlier, it makes me a little bit nervous if they somehow get things right and don't make mistakes themselves.
1: Well, just on the back of that, then you've been coached by Rennes for many a year as well. You know what he brings to the party. Would you say that this is a dangerous side to face first up in your first time as coach in the All Blacks?
0: Yes, it definitely is. But what I know about Rennes is he'll have the big rocks sorted from what gets his game or the teams he coaches going is brutality and violence at the breakdown and work rate around the field. Like, there's so many markers that he hits for analysing his own team.

0: terms of GPS numbers, around getting up off the ground quickly, getting back into position. So that's sort of an intensity that I think he'll be looking to bring against a French team that, yes, they'll be used to physicality from the top 14, but they certainly won't be used to the constant speed that Rennes will want to play. So I think in that sense, it might be a good team to come up against, because you know, these guys are really used to going set piece to set piece. I imagine the All Blacks under the roof at Te Kaha will be trying to keep the ball in play for as long as possible, get that ball in play time up towards the 40-minute mark, which top 14 is certainly in the low 30s, high 20-minute mark. So these French boys will certainly not be used to that.
1: Let's delve into

0: with, or who would you like to see in the 10 jersey for the ABs this weekend?
1: I mean, I would like to see my old mate Damien McKenzie in that jersey guy. That would be my choice. But I think they'll probably go reward form with Ruben Love. And to be fair, it's hard to argue with it. And that was always the good thing about when I was coming through the Chiefs with Dave Rennie at the helm, is that he didn't really care what your reputation was at All Black level. If you were playing well, he would pick you over an incumbent All Black. And I love that for my development going through, especially lining up against Tawhiti Kubalo and stuff. So in that sense, I do think he'll probably reward form and go with Ruben and Cam with that Hurricanes axis. And it's hard to argue with their form that they've had this year. They've just been phenomenal. And also, too, I think these are the first two games are the ones you give Ruben, because you're going to need him on the South African tour. Mm. Even if Renz is thinking that maybe Damien or Bodie is his first choice, then they're going to need a confident Ruben Love, and these are the perfect tests to give him a

0: Red and Blacks. Were you surprised at all that Kyle was named in the All Blacks squad?
1: Not at all, actually. I've been a big fan of Kyle over the last couple of years. I think he's great off the bench. And what I know also about, well, from my experience with working with Renz, is in particular with his nines, he really likes having different strengths in his

0: few games where they feel that strength of Kyle is needed for the All Blacks, and he'll get thrown out there. But yeah, he's certainly different to the other two. I think that's why they've picked him.
1: You've spoken a little bit about Dave in this interview, but I do just want to delve into that a little bit more. What do you think he brings in, like the stuff that we don't see? What do you think he brings to that All Blacks setup in that coaching group? What are the players going to get out of him from his coaching style?
0: Well, he'll be incredibly detailed, and he'll be very hard on the players being through with their detail as well, which will. And the great thing about Dave, and which I probably didn't appreciate at the time, is he just had an uncanny ability to get an extra 2, 3, 4, 5% out of you by how he connects with the players, how he gets the players to connect with, particularly with the region and with the team, and getting everybody on the same page. And at that level, that sort of extra 2 to 5% could be the difference between winning games. And so when you're really digging deep, I don't know, you just had this uncanny ability just to get that extra bit out of you and want to work harder for your team, for your teammates, and for the people that he's got the team playing for. So yeah, he's just and the other thing too is with the coaches that he's got around him, they're all going to be very, very aligned with the same messaging, all wanting to play the same way. And yeah, I'm sure it'll be a very cohesive unit very quickly.
2: Webby, a lot of people were predicting when they put up their 23s, mate, that they might go with Fehi Finianu-Nofo and Josh Morby. Can you just talk us through why that is potentially a high-risk option nowadays in the modern game in the Test arena, backfield coverage, and that to debut two blokes on either wing in a test match?
0: Well, when you're previewing a team, Lash, like, you'll often try and find the inexperienced winger and throw a lot of different pictures at them and try and get them making decisions that they haven't seen at club level before. So if you're throwing two out there, then the French team might be licking their lips. It's a tough, like, being on the wing is a tough place to defend. You've got a lot of moving pictures. So I think sort of drip feeding them through these next few games and into the South African tour is probably a better way. And particularly, I'm not too sure if Will Jordan is available, but you've got to throw him in there as well. I think he's, if he's available and they want him on the wing, He's proven it at this level.
1: Look forward to that. I think he is available, definitely. So we'll see what they do with that. Mate, great insight around the French and the ABs as well. We'll catch up with you soon, no doubt. Enjoy test footy coming back.
0: Sounds good, fellas. Always good chatting.
1: Yep, you too. Thanks, Fred. Thank you so much.

0: Steffi.
1: Gina Crampton, you won the World Cup in 2019 without putting words in your mouth. Is that your greatest memory of the Ferns?
2: Yeah, for sure, easily. I still can't really even believe that happened. It's also so long ago now, and we're talking about a 10-year reunion, which is crazy. But yeah, that's easily the best. It was the most enjoyable tournament, and obviously to get gold was just, yeah, never felt like that before.
0: Afternoons with Steffi on Sport Nation. 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
6: The countdown is on. In fact, the players have switched around. Won't be New Zealand running from left to right. Belgium in possession from kickoff. We are underway at BC Place in Vancouver. You win, you're in New Zealand. That's the simple equation. Now to Cope. A good ball in, and it's a bit of a lolly scramble inside that area. Still, it's Victor Trotsar. He must score on somehow, some way. It has not gone in. It's hit the inside of the post, bobbled back across, and then hit the shin of the New Zealand defender and away. Bindon had no idea. He feeds Trotsar. He's going to cut back on his right and shoot. Deflection. Bounces over Crocombe and thankfully over the crossbar and nestles on the top of the net.
7: Yeah, Trossard opened up and he's hit the ball. It's come
6: been
7: off
6: given.
7: It's come off one of the New Zealand hands. I think it's Sermon's arm, quite a long way away from his body, and then bounced up over the crossbar. But referee, you got to say, referee was very well positioned.
8: Player number 16 of New Zealand, the left hand was in natural position.
6: Good process, lads. The delivery towards the six-yard box. Oh, and it's just landed in there and tucked away by Leandro Trossard. How on earth that has happened, I don't know. It floated and landed inside the six-yard box. No New Zealander wanted it. Leandro Trossard, quickest to react, and New Zealand have a mountain to climb now. It's New Zealand 0, Belgium 1. 27 and a half minutes gone. Here's De Bruyne. Furthest forward of the three in midfield. To his right, he's got Castagna. Cuts it back to Kevin De Bruyne, who skies his shot from 10 yards out. And then in his follow-through, collects Finn Sermon, who did well to sort of pressure him, was in his

0: his eye line, but you expect De Bruyne to get that in on target.
1: In his heyday, that's in the back of the net from De Bruyne, isn't it? Yeah, he's just that slightly bit off.
0: In a pocket of space, Trossard feeds. The Ketelaere could be two. Good save this time from Crocombe. He slid past Finn Sermon from 15 yards out in line with the near post, the left post. He tried to go across the New Zealand keeper, who got down well and to his right. Thought that was going to be the end of the half. It is now. And New Zealand will scurry on into the tunnel. And boy, Darren Baisley has a massive 15 minutes here, Fred De Jong. At the half, it's New Zealand.

0: The feet of Trossard inside the area. Pirouettes away, deflected, but on the rebound, calmly, coolly slots a second. Leandro Trossard at the double. Belgium hit New Zealand 4 minutes into the second half. And the dream is quickly turning into a nightmare in Vancouver.
1: Sapreet Singh would be one.
0: Ooh, good link-up play between Wood and Elijah Just to his left as Kikachi needs to play him in. He shoots! Instead, good save from Courtois, low into his right. Following up, Tim Payne thrashes one in from the edge of the area, and it's out for a throw-in. Belgium break. It's with De Bruyne. He feeds Tielemans out to the right channel. Here's Trossard. New Zealand getting back, but a delightful ball back across the face of the goal to the onrushing Fernando Pardo, who has spurned it.
1: Boxer into the middle.
0: Two goals, battling away at the bottom of the D. De Bruyne this time! Hammers it home at the left. There's your goal, Kevin. Rolling back the years. He'll roll away, run towards his adoring home fans. And it's Belgium running away with it in Vancouver. New Zealand 0, Belgium 3. Best they could have done today was win this game and finish second in the pool, but they've been outclassed, outgunned. Here's a chance though, loose from Belgium. Ball's played into Chris Wood, back to goal, tries to feed it. Finds Elijah Just and he shoots under duress because De Kuyper had got back. And I think it's deflected off the Belgian defender across Thibaut Courtois. Too many goal-scoring actions. It remains three goals in favour of Belgium. In the 84th minute, Randall to take delivery. Courtois punches to the top of the area. Eliza Just! What control and thrashes it home! There's a consolation. Elijah Just has done it again. His third goal of the tournament. And New Zealand are on the board. New Zealand 1, Belgium 3, 84 minutes gone. Here's a ball, let's hold on because returning serve almost immediately. Belgium down the right wing side. Salamaker's Boxall's come out, closed him down, but he feeds into Castagne. Ball's back near post. Lukaku is headed home with his first touch. The impact subs have made at this World Cup has been frightening. And Romelu Lukaku rises high, nods home, and 91st international goal, and it's New Zealand 1, Belgium 4, and that was too easy for De Jong. Salamaker's burst forward, plays to Lukaku, heavy touch, De Vries closes him down, little back heel, Salamaker's, top of the area, back heel, beautifully by Raskin, now laid off, De Kuyper blasts it, and Krogan, I think, got a fingertip to it. Gee, that would have been special. That would have been A++. It remains 4-1 to Belgium. Old try to combine with a 1-2, but it's cleared away up towards the halfway line. Sermons across, poor touch. Lukaku will just throw him to the floor and says, boy, I'm a man. We're coming again. Left wing side, he's going to get the ball back. Three, sprinting inside the area. Lukaku feeds it. Salamaker's shot deflected and in. It will be 5-1. No doubt about who's finishing top now. The final whistle sounds. No victory in Vancouver. The road ends here. The All Whites dreamt that impossible dream. But the impossible foe was Belgium, who have dispatched them. It's finished. New Zealand 1, Belgium 5.
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0: is the Studs Up post-game special of FIFA World Cup 2026. The All Whites 1, Belgium 5. Ricardo Ball, Nathan Elaine, Daniel McCarty are all with you for the post-game show. 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If you are on the app and you want to listen to the Warriors, then go over to your local broadcaster, your local frequency. You'll be able to find that on the app as well. But we should break down what we have just seen. And New Zealand 1, Belgium 5, of course. And Nathan, you've been watching the second half of this game, and it didn't start well for the All Whites from the off. They did make changes, but those changes weren't enough, as it turned out.
1: No, and it's really disappointing, isn't it? I mean, the changes were positive in fairness to Darren Bazley, because he knew he had to change something, as we said at halftime, and he did. The problem was, Belgium have proven themselves to be just too good today. And, you know, in some respects, nothing bad against the All Whites, because the quality has shone through. But at the same time, I think there will be frustration, because some of the goals that they've let in this tournament as a whole,

0: you got to be disappointed with. So, you know, I think that there is a massive opportunity this tournament for the All Whites, and it's just seems to have slipped through the fingers of everyone, hasn't it? And we're all kind of like going, well, wow, this could have been something special, and it's just not turned out that way.
1: But sorry to really interject here. Before we go any further, as far as this post-mortem, I think it's important to update what has happened in the other game between Egypt and Iran. We talked about Iran scoring a 93rd-minute potential winner as a rather messy ball into the area was slammed home by Khalil Zadeh, who then got a yellow card for over-celebrating. I can't wait to see those images. But it's been scratched off by VAR, fellas. Scratched off by VAR. I've watched the replay a number of times. Fred did too. I'm not really sure why it's been ruled offside. I can't wait to go back and watch it in its entirety. That has had massive implications on the group. Iran then hit the crossbar in the 96th minute, or 6 minutes into added time, Ricardo. It has just finished. It has just finished. It remains 1-1. So Belgium finish first. Our Australian friends will take on Egypt, not Iran. I don't know who's happier about that goal being chalked off.
2: Yeah, the Aussies would be pretty happy about it, I'd imagine, wouldn't they? They wouldn't want to be playing Belgium out of this group. I mean,
1: but Iran are playing with a chip on their shoulder, and they're getting better as this tournament goes on. And Fred, I don't know about you, it's how you finish, it's how you often remember things, how you finish. We're not going to remember how New Zealand started this tournament. We're going to remember the last three halves of football.
3: Yeah, exactly. And I think there might have been a call from the White House to the VAR booth for that last one. I think I don't

0: That's true. That's very true. But yeah, absolutely. I think New Zealand, they peaked too early in this tournament and went and it sort of went south from there. And I think in hindsight, a little bit too passive in the final parts of that Iran game. It was the game, knowing once Egypt and Belgium had drawn, we knew that we had to win a game. And in the middle of that Iran game, you could tell that Iran weren't as good as Egypt were. And so that was our opportunity to really push on. As everyone said, we've led twice. We've let them back in, and we've conceded some very soft goals along the way. And I think that'll be when they review this campaign, that'll be a key moment.
1: Yeah, and New Zealand's had great moments, Ricardo. That they've led quite a bit in this tournament, and that is unusual in the history of New Zealand football. But yeah, we said it almost immediately after game one, Fred. That's the one that sort of got away. Egypt, I thought, were the better side, but today New Zealand were never in this, Ricardo.
2: No,
1: particularly in that first half, we did not lay a glove on them. It's quite difficult to expect a goal of 0.00. I think we had one touch in the opposition area, and Belgium, with all their quality, just clicked today.
2: Yeah, they did, and we've been waiting for this. Is the Belgium everybody thought we were going to get when the draw was done, right? We didn't see it for the first two games. So as a New Zealand fan, Nathan, I think you're sitting there going, well, hopefully they're as rubbish as they were in the first two games because we're a chance.
1: Yeah.
2: But they weren't. They clicked. I think we had 16% possession for the first half an hour of the game. Got back into it a bit more on the possession stakes when they scored and took their foot off the gas a little bit. But it was a big golf.
3: Yeah, it was. And the two difference makers for me, and especially in that first half with Doku and De Bruyne, they had the freedom of the park in many respects. De Bruyne coming from deep was causing the All Whites all kinds of problems. And Doku down that left channel was, having Tim Payne for breakfast. So that's a real quality. I mean, Kevin De Bruyne is a Premier League legend. He's an incredible player. Jeremy Doku plays for Manchester City. There's a reason he's in this. You know, he plays for them and for Belgium. You know, these are world class players playing against the All Whites. In some respects, what else can you expect? It's just tinged with that disappointment. It's the point that you were making about how we had that chance in that opening game, and then you always knew Belgium were going to be the tough game. And to go into this knowing you needed a win, and unfortunately for the All Whites, Belgium needed to win as well. And, you know, they showed up, and the All Whites, you know, were good in patches. You know, credit to in the second half a little bit. They did get in behind a few times. They had a few more corners. I know you boys are carrying all the corners and all that kind of stuff. But the quality shone through.
1: Yeah, that's the thing. It is the quality. The effort areas, I'm impressed with New Zealand. They didn't give it up.
3: Yeah.
1: But when we were all on Hope Street, we're all on Hope Street, right? And those expectations can kill you. And in a game like this, the first goal, Fred, is vital.
0: Yeah.
1: The first goal was was a very poor one to give away.
0: Yeah, absolutely. We'd ridden our luck up until that moment. And I had a penalty chalked off from VAR. Trossard's one cleared off the line. So we were on the cusp anyway. And then we just wanted to try and get to halftime. And we couldn't do that because we conceded from a corner, which is so deflating, you know, given that that's an area that we think we're good at. And so I think when they review the game, that is a key moment in the game. But I also think that through this tournament and probably building into the tournament, we still haven't found a way to maximize Chris Wood.
3: No.
0: We don't get the ball to him quickly enough in positions where, like, when you see him at club level with Nottingham Forest, he's running off the shoulder. He's not really a receiver who builds into the play. He's a guy who's going to finish the ball. And so he was completely unused today. And that sort of mantle of someone who's going to create stuff is now Eli Just. You know, Eli's the guy with the ball. He's opportunistic, but boy, he can finish. And so he's had a fantastic tournament.
1: He's had close to 60 touches in this game. Chris Wood had 16. So that's to your point.
3: Yeah. I felt really sorry for Chris Wood today. Yeah. I actually just, you know, for more than anything, you know what you're getting with Chris Wood, don't you? You know he's not going to be taking on three players and scoring. You know he's not going to beat anyone for pace. You know...

0: when he gets in the position, if he's given service, he can thrive. And absolutely, you've seen that at Forest, you've seen it through his career. And I just felt, well, watching in that game today, he's trying to close down Courtois to block his clearances. That's all he's had. He wasn't even being brought into Linko. I felt so sorry for him because he's 34 and he just hasn't had the opportunity or been given the opportunity by his team to do what he's good at. And, you know, he's the talisman, he's the guy that you always look to, but you don't get him involved, he can't do anything.
1: Expert comments with the Chemist Warehouse, keeping Kiwis healthy all year round, your broadcast sponsor of Sport Nations. Expert commentators during the FIFA World Cup 2026, official radio broadcaster. I think it's right to point out, gentlemen, that, you know, it didn't really matter what Darren Bazley did in this game, because

0: two earlier games. Iran obviously led twice. Egypt, for me, Fred, keen to get your take here. First 40 minutes, I thought we played like we played against Iran, but then seemed to decide that parking the bus was our best. I don't know if parking the bus is the right term there, but was our best way forward. We started playing more slowly, like we're trying to take the pace out of the game and being more defensive.
1: I think you've also got to give credit there, and that's true, but I think you've got to give credit to Egypt because they came out in the second half and they took the game to us. And I think
2: actually prior to half time they were starting
1: Just before half time. And so, you know, and we couldn't live with them. We couldn't live with them. But even then, you might be losing second phase ball in the middle of the park. You might be slightly off on your challenges. But when the ball gets whipped into the penalty area, you should have people marking up. And we saw that against Egypt. We saw it again today. We just give players too much space. And if you do that at this level, you get smashed. And we did. And that's the disappointing part. The goal, you know, and likewise in the first game, that goal that Iran scored, beautiful goal. But the guy's heading it in from a 30-meter cross from the flank and with no one around him. And you're just going, come on, you know, that we got to be tighter there.
2: Yeah, and of course, 2010, where's our strength is defensively. Mm. We were so incredibly hard to beat. Literally,
1: that's a long time ago,
2: yeah,
1: though.
2: Yeah, but you flip this around and you just, you look at where these players are playing, it's quite different. And they haven't been able to tighten those screws up at the back. 14 games is a long time to go without having a clean sheet.
0: And a lot of those goals that we have conceded, particularly the important ones, the first equaliser from Iran, I think the first equaliser against Egypt, the second goal at the beginning of the second half, were all between the right back and the centre back. There was a gap there, and we've seen, how many times have we seen that?
1: Yeah.
3: A number of times, and to the point that you guys are making, that, you know, it's almost like it's the basics that they've kind of got wrong in this tournament. They've done things that no one would have expected them to do. You know, Eli Justice's goal today, amazing. His goals against Iran, amazing. You know, great link-up play at times, really good use of the ball at times, and then you're standing there and you're not marking people from corners and you're letting people and runners go off you. And you kind of think, isn't this the basic stuff that

0: ball, but we're not really marking and we're not really putting pressure on the ball. And that actually also helped make Belgium look better than they possibly were. And for a team that has struggled in this tournament and is under a lot of pressure, we needed to be really tight and make it so difficult for them. And okay, we held them out for a long period, like whenever the goal, 27th minute, I think it was. But they virtually had the freedom of the park.
1: Yeah. But it is a disappointing end to the tournament, and it's going to give the Oval Heads a chance to fire some shots like this one. Nothing to be ashamed of. We're not a soccer country. We're only there because of FIFA's ridiculous decision to have 48 countries.
2: Well, that's, you know, you can make an argument that that's the case because you've got such a small pool of players to pick from. You know, what is it, the last count? There were about 60 professional New Zealand footballers available to Darren Bazley. You know, you can make that argument that there aren't the pool of players to pick from. That being said, you play to the rules that you're given, right? You play to what you've got available to you. So whatever that FIFA does, the All Whites can only enter tournaments they can enter. They can, if they qualify, they're here.
1: So you're telling me you kind of disagree with the spirit of that message?
2: I definitely disagree with the spirit of it. Yeah, I in a polite way, I do. And I just think they've just... But at points during this tournament, they've done so well, and they've competed, and they have looked like a team that no one really thought that they were going to be. You know,
1: yeah, the goals against Iran are excellent. They're a lively team of moments who are fundamentally flawed at the back.
2: I
1: agree with that texter's first five words. Nothing to be ashamed of. Mm. I'm not ashamed. Days like this happen.
2: Yeah.
1: They're a top 10 side. I think I said to you, Ricardo, how's it going to go today? And I thought one way it would be an incredible Cinderella story, or New Zealand would get battered. And they did get battered today. I'm frustrated and disappointed about the first game.
2: Yeah.
1: It's all of the things wrapped around that. It's not just about the 90 minutes. It's the fact that Iran had a terrible build-up.
2: Yeah.
1: Players in the domestic leagues not playing. We were given a leg up, and that's what makes it even more frustrating. So I'm not ashamed of them.
0: No.
1: But I do feel like it's sort of slipped through the fingers a little. Whether or not it would have been enough to go through 3 points after copping it today, but... I think once you've got 3 points, you play Belgium completely differently, Fred, today, don't you?
0: Yeah, absolutely. But also, I think, you know, we have the easiest path to the World Cup in world football.
1: No doubt about it. You know? Enjoy it while it lasts.
0: Exactly. So, you know, until those rules change, we have to go, okay, we're going to be there. What are we going to do when we get there? You know, because the bar, you've got to raise the bar here and go, you know, the minimum requirement here is to get out of the group. This is not a difficult group either.
1: No.
0: When you look at some of the other groups, this is not the hardest group in the tournament. It is not the group of death by a long, long stretch.
1: And if Cape Verde can get second in
0: exactly.
1: the ball, why can't
0: by yeah. defending for their lives, you know, then we would expect a little bit. I think it's right to expect a little bit more here. And I also think it's okay to criticize as well, you know, because I think there's you know, it's almost like the in a lot of football circles, you're not allowed to criticize. And I think other countries, Belgium, boy, the critique that they were getting after the first two games is insane compared to what we ever do to our sports people.
1: Yeah.
0: You know, imagine what's happening in Uruguay right now.
1: Mm. We're critiquing them because the same players sort of raised our expectation.
3: Yeah, 100%.
1: And that is a compliment to them.
3: Yeah, exactly. Expert comments with Chemist Warehouse, broadcast sponsor of Sport Nation's expert commentators during the FIFA World Cup 2026. 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When we come back, we'll have Darren Bazley's comments post-match.
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0: goal scoring actions remains 3 goals in favour of Belgium. In the 84th minute, Randall to take, delivering. Courtois punches to the top of the area. Liza just, what control, and thrashes it home. There's a consolation. Elijah just has done it again.
1: That Elijah just strike worth every 9 hours of Daniel McCarty's drive from Wellington to Auckland to call this game. This is a Studs Up post-game show for the All Whites versus Belgium memberships at aucklandfc.co.nz. 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Let's hear from the All Whites coach, Darren Baisley.
2: The result hurts. Proud of the performance and the work rate. You know, we had to live with a very good team for long periods today, and the first goal is a killer. It's a set play, it's a corner that we don't deal with, you know, and then if we deal with that better like we should, then we're 0-0 at half time, we're still in the game. Once we concede, you know, we had to open the game up. You know, we made a lot of changes, we brought on as many attackers as we can to try and get back in the game. But when you open a game up against a team like this, you're of quality, you can get hurt. And you know, then we scored a goal and conceded 2 late goals, which, you know, it's disappointing, but you know, the boys worked hard, they gave everything, you know, they really tried to get back into it and show who they are. But yeah, it wasn't to be our night, and when we look back, we know where we've really come undone. You know, we're leading against Iran and leading against Egypt.
3: I know it's hard to find positives on a night like tonight, but this team is back here for the first time in 16 years. How much motivation does it give you for 4 years' time to be back on the stage and rip in?
2: Yeah, so much. You know, so many of these guys will be back. The experience of this is going to make us better in those moments that we haven't dealt with this tournament. Next tournament, I think we'll be a lot more hardened, a lot more street understanding of these moments and how important they are, you know, and we can deal with them better next time. It's a long way off, and it hurts right now, you know, because we came

0: to get out of the group, and we haven't done that, and we've had chances to do it.
1: All Whites coach Darren Baisley post the 5-1 loss to Belgium. Fred, what do you make of his post-match comments?
2: Well, I think he hit the nail on the head where he said, it wasn't today, but we know when we look back that where we needed to be better. And it was in those first two games. And, you know, especially that Iran game, you know, and that'll be the key takeaway from this edition of the World Cup for New Zealand.
3: Yeah, it's absolutely spot on, isn't it?
4: Well, at least he gave us more time than Steve Clarke did. So that was
3: it's a fair assessment, and it's echoing basically what we've just been saying before the break, right? That it's the other games that have cost them, really, not this one necessarily, and they all.

0: be that honest and in a post-match straight after this defeat. No, it's fair play to him for coming out. I mean, can you fault the effort of the players? Don't think you can. So that's fair.
1: They tried. Yeah, absolutely.
0: Yeah, they put it. They gave it everything they had. Right. So he's right, and it will suit them or stand them in good stead for 4 years' time if they're at the World Cup. Like the players that are coming through, your Randalls and so on, it'll benefit them. It's just it's a tough one to take.
2: Well, can I cast my eye forward to 4 years?
0: Mm-hmm.
2: Let's look at the starting lineup. I got four players out of the 11 who might not be there. You've got a 31-year-old Ryan Thomas who's had major injury concerns. Chris Wood's 34 years young. I don't want to think about it because I'm sorry, it's still daylight. It's a massive gulf between him and our second-best centre-forward option. Tim Payne's 32. I'm very worried, Fred, about right fullbacks. We there's a dearth
3: yep.
2: of them.
3: Yep.
2: And Max Crokham at 32. You've got Alex Paulson sort of snapping at his heels. That's also quite a few players.
4: Yeah, it is a few players, but I mean, you said, you know, Chris Wood, you know, and then daylight, and you're worried about who's coming through because probably the second best option is 36.
2: It costs. Well, no, no, he's not.

0: you know, and he sort of flits in and out of games. But boy, I've been proven wrong in this tournament. Well, he's been outstanding. But I also think that, you know, if you're not going to play Chris Wood, you've got to change your system. And we should have done that in the last 4 years. We should have had a second option around either not having Chris Wood or Chris Wood is not being really involved in the game. What do we do?
1: Did he stick to the same formation too long over the cycle?
0: Well, we haven't seen anything different in the last 4 years. It's been 4-3-3, either one holder or two, depending if you're playing in the islands or you're playing a European team. And you just change the personnel around pretty much, you know. And so I think, you know, do we go to a 3-5-2 when we want to push on, or, you know, we need to get more out of the game, or we need to flood the midfield? Like today, we were getting done in the midfield, and Bell and Stamenich are getting overrun in there by the quality of the play, but also by numerically outnumbered. And I think, yeah, that's the next step here, is that we have to be more variable. We have to pose more threats, and be tactically better, against superior opposition.
2: Expert comments there from Fred de Jong. Thanks to Chemist Warehouse, keeping Kiwis healthy all year round. Your broadcast sponsor of Sport Nation's expert commentators during the FIFA World Cup 2026. This is your official radio broadcaster, Sport Nation, with a Studs Up post-game show. Let's talk about Eli Just. You mentioned him. Let's hear what he said post-match.
3: Yeah, it's really disappointing. Obviously, we knew coming in it would be a big task. Belgium have so much quality, and, you know, we gave it a go. We kept it close in the first half, but I think, yeah, when the game opened up, they showed their quality, and, yeah, they deserve to go through.
4: I know it's hard to find positives on a night like this, but just personally for you, you make your World Cup debut, you score 3 goals. How have you enjoyed this experience on the world stage?
3: Yeah, I mean, it's been incredible. These are the games that everyone wants to play growing up. Incredible fans, and, yeah, overall, I thought we gave ourselves a good chance. We'll probably look back at the first 2 games as real missed opportunities, and then, yeah, coming in, I would have never expected to score 3 goals, so of course it's nice.
4: And I asked, you blew a kiss into the crowd. Who was that to? Who's in the crowd watching you on?
3: Yeah, my girlfriend, that's where the kiss is going, and then, yeah, I have a lot of family, so, yeah, really special.
5: Yeah. Fred again.
2: Fred.
5: You tell him you were going.
0: I think he's mistaken me for someone in the crowd.
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6: We've heard it from him and the coach, sort of reiterating what we're saying.
7: Yep.
6: You can get beaten 5-1 by Belgium. Yeah. Top 10 side, it happens, right? It happens, but
7: missed opportunities earlier.
6: They'll be long flights home or wherever they're going around the world.
7: Yeah, they will be. I was going to ask Nathan, though. I mean, Eli just moved to Motherwell from AC Horsens in, I think, the Danish top flight for about €300,000. If you want to sign him now, if your Celtic or Rangers have been talked about, how much is he going for?
8: I mean, you know, it's hard to put a price on it, isn't it? Put a figure. I mean, you'd be thinking it wouldn't be less than 20. It wouldn't be probably less than 25. Thinking, you know, the way that players have gone. Well, Elliot Anderson's just gone to Man City for 120 mil. I mean, does Eli just give you what Elliot Anderson does? I don't know. But hey, tell you what about that technique for the goal today? Yeah. That was really top-notch, wasn't it? To be able to control the ball at pace like that and then hit the hit it back at the speed and velocity he did. That was fantastic skill. And so, yeah, if you can do that, then at the World Cup, yeah, I would say 25 million minimum.
6: If that is anywhere near close, he's not going to Rangers or Celtic.
7: No, exactly.
6: They are not paying those fees. That's Brendan Rodgers.
7: He's priced himself out.
6: Yeah, I think Celtic, biggest spend last year was 6 million euros. Yeah.
8: You put him in a quality team.

0: with better players around him who can find him and get him in positions like he is to score and to create, then he can unlock defences. He could be a great player. He's got a really good engine. He's got really good awareness. He's got very good technique. I mean, you're ticking off quite a lot of ingredients, aren't you, for yeah. what makes a top player?
1: Well, if you took him and put him in a red shirt today, I don't think he would have looked out of place.
0: Nah, that's right.
1: And so, you know, when you look at the quality in the Belgian team, if he's, okay, you've got De Bruyne in there, but say he's picking up one of the wider places, you're just going, okay, yeah, he probably needs, there's a few things he's got, obviously got to work on, but boy, he's not out of place there.
2: Can I flip it and ask you, Rick, because you're a big fan of Transfermarkt.
3: Yeah.
2: And it's a Germans valuation website.
3: Is it Germans?
2: Their last update on the 20th of May hit him at €2.5 million.
4: Oh. Oh, yeah, I think that's value. I think that's value at €2.5 million, to be honest.
5: You get about $5 million a goal, right? What do you get in this tournament? Three. So that adds 15 to that.
2: But gone are the days, though, where a player has a good World Cup and a club goes, oh, there's a shiny new toy. I'm going to waste all my money. You know, the statisticians and the data heads have kind of taken the fun out of it.
3: Yeah.
2: But the eye test tells me he would fit neatly in a very high-functioning football side.
3: Yes.
2: He's just a really, really nice football
4: player. Well, I think the difference is here, he hasn't just had a good World Cup. He had a great Scottish Premier League season where he was in the team of the season.
2: Exactly. And they'll look at that too, won't they?
4: Yeah, yeah, totally. So, big things on the horizon for Eli Just. I don't know what Darren Baisley's contract situation is. I don't know if any of you guys know, but I mean, do you think when we're forecasting to 4 years, have we still got the same head coach?
2: Depends how aspirational New Zealand football is.
1: Yeah, I'd agree with that. I think if they're happy with what they've seen over the last 4 years, then I think he's a shout to get his contract renewed. But I think we're going, like we said before, we're going to go to the next World Cup. This is the sort of group you can probably expect if it stays at 48 teams, which I think it will. And do you want to get out of the group? You know, and I think, do you want to have a better chance to get out of the group? Because it's going to be the same equation in the next one where you got to win a game.
4: Yeah.
1: And is Darren Baisley the guy who's going to win you a game at a World Cup? That's pretty much the question that the New Zealand football have to ask themselves.
2: And Fred said it earlier, the way the ping pong balls fell, I think they're going to fall as friendly in 4 years' time. Yeah. That was a group that was perfect for us.
1: If the same format goes for the next three or four World Cups, then New Zealand will jump out of pot four into pot three because we keep qualifying. So our ranking, our sort of status goes up. But that's a long wait to get into pot three, which means you'll have one of the weaker teams sitting underneath you in your group.
2: Or people like you can whinge about the third place qualifier so much that Gianni will see it as a way to go up to 64 teams.
4: Do you reckon? Do you reckon he'll do that next World Cup?
2: That will be jumping the shark, won't
1: money.
2: It?
1: Money.
4: Yeah.
1: Well. Money, mate. It's all it is. It's
4: Gianni
1: just
4: money.
1: Money.
4: Okay, there's news
1: there's
4: for us.
1: There's a shock, isn't it?
4: Yeah, there is a shock.
2: But it all filters back to grassroots, guys, doesn't it?
1: Yeah. Do you think we're going to have hydration breaks at the next one?
4: Mate.
6: 100%.
4: 100% we will. Nathan, given, you know, you commentated on a lot of All Whites games with TVNZ, but you're originally from the UK, and so you probably see this team and our football, this part of the world, through a slightly different lens. Mm. When you got here, how surprised were you about how we qualify for World Cups? And do you see it staying the way it is for now?
0: I can't say I gave it masses of thought.

0: Fact.
1: A fact. That was a fact. It's not anymore.
0: Facts are fun.
1: So, I mean, look, I kind of like the fact that they can qualify and possibly will with this format for however many tournaments to come, because it does actually give people something to aspire to, doesn't it? It gives a sense of purpose for New Zealand football as a whole, knowing, you know, now they've got two professional clubs and that as well. There's a better feeder system, hopefully, into the international game, and more players get to be exposed to top level football. And that can only be good for the New Zealand football as a whole and the, you know, players coming through the ranks. But, you know, at the end of the day, at the start of this tournament and at the start of every tournament, probably, the All Whites are probably going to be one of the lower ranked teams. And I think it's just got to keep that perspective in mind. If they had got a win, the next time, Darren Bazey talking about experience of the players, if he's still in charge in 4 years' time, this experience will have done him good. You know, and to giving him the a bit more of what to do when they're in a position, winning a position in a game like they were against Iran. So, you know, it's just hard, isn't it? It's just hard, and it's in the cold. We're very close to the end of that game, and you know, we know they're going home. So it's a little bit disappointing, and that's kind of tainting everything, I think. But yeah,
2: just to remind people what this means: places 33rd to 48th pocket, $7 million.
3: Quid or US dollars or?
2: No, quid. I'm reading. Wow. This is on the BBC.
3: Wow. Okay.
2: The winner's 38 million pounds. So they get sliced up. New Zealand football will take their pie. Fred, this is, you know, back to your days. The players will get a healthy smack of that. So if Jake and Max are still listening, Miramar Rangers up and comers, this is my boy, his mate, might be listening. How much will the players take home?
4: Just over 260, I think it is. So, and that split.
2: Get out and do some sprints, boys.
4: So that money. So
2: get out and do some wind sprints, please.
4: It's an interesting thing, this. And this is also speaking as the president of the fourth largest club in Auckland, Ellerslie. So the prize
2: all,
4: money.
2: Yeah,
4: the
2: grassroots. We'll come back to grassroots. Yeah. I'm doing their air quote thing.
4: The prize money goes 60-40 New Zealand football players.
2: Yep.
4: So, and then that's about 250,000 to 260,000 per player, and that I think the PFA agreement is that gets split in half for qualification and then the World Cup proper.
2: So those who played in qualification,
4: yeah, exactly,
2: out,
4: right. got a chunk as well, nice. Rather than just nice. Everything at the World Cup, which is I think a very fair and has been like that for many years. So that's cool. New Zealand football share though, they're going to get this. Every year. So every 4 years, sorry. And then they're going to get a chunk out of the Women's World Cup next year as well, which is even easier qualification. Yet, to New Zealand football, you are still levying every registration around the country. So instead of spending all that money on other things, at least give the clubs an opportunity that we don't have to pay New Zealand football or the federation a registration fee per player, because that really grates.
2: It's expensive football in this country.
4: No,
2: isn't it?
4: No, the cost of football is all in the cost of the coaching and the subs. The subs, the cost of the elite pathway in New Zealand is ridiculously expensive now.
2: That's
4: the actual grassroots part of it is okay.
2: I've got a foot in rugby, yep, and club football,
4: yeah,
2: and there's a few parents who have kids in rugby and football, and the ones who've recently entered the realm of rugby are like, oh my God, this is so cheap.
4: Mm. Yeah,
2: compared to what we're being asked to pay at the, yeah, junior football level.
4: From, yeah, what I know, a rugby registration costs about $50 a year. A football registration for the same kid would cost about $250.
2: Yeah.
4: So it's a crazy thing. But that's because the money in rugby flows down.
2: Who
4: from
2: are
4: the
2: these
4: top.
2: Coaches? Is Pep Guardiola looking after these the under six around New Zealand? Have I missed us?
4: The range of for say a talented youth player would go from about in a talent program would go from about $500. Well, it's $575 at the bottom end because that's us. Versus $2,500 to $3,000 at the top end.
3: This has been the Studs Up post game show for Belgium versus the All Whites. If you're just tuning in, it finished 5-1 to the Belgians. The All White journey is over, but the World Cup is not. 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
8: 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This is Sammy and Izzy on Sport Nation.

everybody, and welcome to Sport Nation. It is Thursday morning, which, of course, it's Thursday. That means it's Friday. End of the week for some, not for all. But I tell you what, while Izzy might be counting,

0: No. As Kit has decided to play in England and be a bit slow out of the blocks. So with the England game right now, England are leading 2-1, but it has been and they've been going about the hard way and the long way. In fact, full time has it just come through? They have done it. England 2-1 victors over the Congo. There you are. Is I think you had a slow start, much like England did with as far as the kit goes.
1: Yeah, the kit wasn't working. I said hello to Rob off air. I don't know what's happened. Some of them little buggers got in the mic there. But yeah, for 70-odd minutes, I thought it was going to be a horrible time for English supporters. But Harry Kane scored a double. He said to Mbappe, "I'm here too, mate. Don't forget about me, eh?" But a lot closer than people thought. It's been a difficult time for England in the last week or so, and I just thought, I don't know how I would have felt if that had happened. But would have I been surprised? No, because we all know England at World Cups as of late. Not great, but they did enough. 2-1 over DR Congo.
0: Yeah, I tell you what, no one would have been cheering Congo on more than Brendan McCullum. Nothing could make his life easier than the English football team being knocked out of the World Cup in the round of 32. Could give credit where it's due. Harry Kane pulled them up by the bootstraps. Goals in the 75th and 86th minute to seal a 2-1 win. Wow, that'll be squeaky bum time for an awful long time. The show is brought to you by Chemist Warehouse, keeping Kiwis healthy all year round. And let's take a little look at what's been happening overnight.
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0: Yeah, Phil Noyes, if you're an England fan, and I just imagine they would have woken a few people up in the household. What do you think? Watching England games, listening in, trying to keep it under control.
1: Well, I've got a few English mates, so I had it loaded, ready to go, to fire it off to them, to say it's not coming home again. But that'll have to wait for another day. I think they got Mexico. Someone sent through a message on the text machine next, which is, they smacked my Ecuador, so that's Daggy sweepstakes gone. See you later, Dagger. But that's okay. Mexico looking good and close to home to them as well, so it'll be rather a lot of support for them in the crowd. So it doesn't get any easier for England. And they take on Mexico next, Sammy. But, are you surprised? I had it all loaded, ready to go to all my English mates, particularly my good friend down there in Christchurch who used to train me. And you all know what happened last year on the NDA Tour when England lost to the All Blacks. I had to wear an English jersey. And that was the hardest thing I've ever had to do in my life. So I had it ready to go. Bit of redemption for myself.
0: Yep. Don't worry, just leave that in drafts, mate. You'll be able to use it later on, I think. Let's take a look at what has been giving us a bit of headline examples. And we'll start with Super Rugby. Extended season and playoff shake-up for 2027 confirmed. I'm intrigued with your thoughts on this one. We'll get to that shortly. Uncapped pace bowler Matthew Fisher has been named in the ODI squad for the West Indies Tour. Some intriguing selections there we're getting to later on today as well. In the rugby league world, Warriors 5-8, Luke Hansen is set to join the Gold Coast Titans on a 2-year deal from next season. But as of right now, the Warriors have a new addition to their squad for the season. West Tigers wing Luke Laulili will be here on a 4-month contract. He's going to the Perth Bears when they start up next season. But with the injuries they've had in the back line, in particular, Roger Tuivasa-Sheck out for the season, they've looked around and Laulili, he's got a decent strike rate. He knows how to find a try line, does he? But it'll be hit and run. Tell you what, we'll talk about it later. Wouldn't rule out him being actually in the team to play the Tigers, the way things are going next
1: week. Well, it's the first game after the bye, isn't it? So
0: it is.
1: Could happen. I love the NRL, how it just, you never know. One week, it's like the NBA. It's like baseball. It's, the coach walks out onto the diamond and says, "Hey, mate, you've been traded. See you later." It's a bit like that, isn't it? They need him.
0: Yep, I think he's a handy signing. Like, he's not going to change the world for the Warriors, but he can play first grade, he can play on the wing, and given some of the injuries that have been going around and potentially some selection changes at centre could be on the horizon. So

0: I think it's a smart move. Sticking with league, Kiwi international Moses Leota. Reports are that the Eels are the first team to strike for an opportunity to sign the Panthers prop. They have every intention to negotiate a contract with him. He's been given permission to go to the open market. But Laulili, for those not following at home, you can trade mid-season up until June 30, which of course was just the other day. They got the deal done. Once the cooling down period had gone through, they signed him through to arrive. So there won't be any more mid-season moves, but they have been done too in that last week for the Warriors, with Riley Price coming along as well. Wimbledon, no big upsets overnight. Yannick Sinner, Daniel Medvedev, Sabalenka and Goff all winning their matches in the second round and moving through. But Serena Williams, after losing her singles comeback, now in doubt for her Wimbledon doubles with Venus. So because they picked up a knee injury, injured her knee, I should say. Don't know how serious it is as of yet. But yeah, not looking great for wanting to see Serena Williams back on the big stage. So fingers crossed, because I think that's what everybody has come to see. For you, that's brought to you by the very good humans at Signet Power Bank. Power every moment with a Signet Power Bank. For you, if we just quickly jump out of the blocks. I'm keen to know from you, when you heard of the Super Rugby format shake-up, were you like, nailed it, or where'd you lie?
1: Well, there's not many other options. I think you go straight top four, and then you obviously lose out on certain games. The competition will be less games, which is not great. So, look, yes, excited. I think it's the only way. Top two, get a bye week, straight to semi-finals. 3v6, 4v5, one less bye round in the competition, 16 games. And so more rugby, obviously. So, yeah, look, I think it was the only way, basically, this competition could go. You only got 10 teams, so what else are you going to do? It's getting harder, Sammy.
0: Yep.
1: I must say, it's getting... I really love my NPC. I'm all about it. And Super Rugby is in a place now. Like, are we going to get bored real quick? And you're just going to see the same old teams playing each other. And I think I can speak for... I think it's getting rather boring for a lot of these players. I don't know. It's intriguing. But, hey, couldn't have done anything different. And it is what it is. I think what will be great for the competition is... What was great this year was the Hurricanes, playing like the Hurricanes did. I thought it was great for Wellington. I think it was great for the competition. They set it alight. And, you know, they really rose to the occasion. Now, I put the onus on other teams, other nations, over in Australia, even a Fiji, to find some sort of form or, you know, an ability to go out there and compete and make this competition an even playing field. Because when you're going into a competition, it's easy. We can go, Crusaders are going to be there. Chiefs are going to be there. Hurricanes might be there. They've lost a lot of players this year. They're all shooting off elsewhere. But interesting to see how they can back up this season. But outside of that, you've got no idea. So I'd love a surprise. I'd love a nation, a team that, you know, like a force. They showed signs this year that could potentially go out there and compete. Fiji, a couple of years ago, they were very, very competitive. Hard to play at home. Travelling's the only question mark with Fiji and Drua. So, yeah, look, I think the format's great. I think there was not many other options for them. There's more rugby, there's more games. But I'd love to see other nations, other teams being competitive this year, Sammy.
0: Yeah, fair enough. The concept of 16 matches between these 10 teams expands.

0: they're kind of trying to get everybody to play home and away. That's what that's the only concept I could have imagined with the expansion, but that falls short. So it's more rugby between fewer teams, which I didn't think was a requirement, unless I haven't looked at the scheduling too precisely, but that was required to get down to the one bye instead of two byes. I don't know. I look at it and I go, okay, you're right. The teams are going to be playing each other a little bit more often. There'll be a little bit more. Didn't we just see that game? But it's up to the teams. The format is always going to be like that when you reduce consistently, as Super Rugby has. You've said it perfectly. It's up to the teams. The only bit of intrigue really is who is going to beat the Chiefs in the final next season, right? That's it.
1: Oh, yeah. Sorry, too soon. Sammy. Too soon. Look. Yeah, I'd just like to see an even competition. You look at the NRL at the moment, 2 points, 4 points split in the top eight. It's very, very competitive. This part of the time of the season, you kind of know who's rising to the top. But now I've got no idea. There's been some teams that have shown some absolute class as of late. So be even. And if you've only just caught up, I'll give you a quick update on the new Super Rugby. 10 teams compete. Each team plays 16 matches. The regular season lasts 17 rounds. Each team gets one bye instead of two. Last year there was two byes. This season runs from the 12th of February to 26th of June in 2027. The top two get a bye. When it comes to playoffs, so straight through to the semi-finals. Lucky losers gone. So if you're out, you're out. See you later. Sayonara. I love that part of the

0: season, and there'll be 17 next season, right? So it's not like they've expanded the competition massively, but I was surprised to see an extra one added. That said, maybe it's the mathematics required, because you aren't getting those mathematics from me. Let me tell you, I'm not going to be the one to solve those issues for you. And for those who go, why not a top four? Why not 10 teams just go top four? I'll tell you why not, and I don't mean this to be as glib as it's going to sound. What if that's just all four New Zealand sides make it? Well, it's only five, but the final four being New Zealand teams. At least with six, is a guarantee that someone who isn't a New Zealand side will make the playoffs. And I'm afraid it's just as simple as that as far as keeping the market interested, because nothing will make the Aussies switch off faster with a couple of years of not making playoffs.
1: I've got something for you. 2014, the Waratahs win. World Cup's 2015. 2011, the Reds win. That was obviously a World Cup year. 2015, we know the Highlanders won in the last World Cup, or one of the World Cups that year. 2027, Rugby World Cup in Australia. Could happen, Sammy. Could happen for the Aussies. Let's hope so, eh?
0: That's the most optimistic take we will get anywhere in the country on any sporting topic today. No question. Sammy and Izzy with you this morning. Let's get to ourselves an air break. Deep dive coming up after the break.
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1: They didn't just play football, they changed it. 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
2: Oh, here comes Ronnie Hahn and Argentina come out. And René van der Kerkhoff might be in. And looks useful, that ain't gone.
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4: With Sport Nation Breakfast, it's Sammy and Izzy with you on a Thursday morning. Plenty to coming up on the show today. Talking to Simon Cambers out of Wimbledon, finding out exactly what's going down there. I said in jest to him when lining up for a text for a chat, text him going, hopefully Yannick Sinner's out by then. Unfortunately, Yannick Sinner's still soul surviving, which is good for tennis, right? Yannick Sinner's a great player, great to watch. I don't know. I found something really cathartic about his early exit at the French Open, and thought maybe it's a thing now. It's not a thing right now. No, it's not. No. It's not a thing. Corey Flynn will be joining us as well, former All Blacks hooker, with the team being named this afternoon, due at around 4 o'clock, I believe, which means Millsy and Lashes will be perfectly placed to pick you up and run you through that side and work out exactly what Dave Rennie has picked up on. We'll have Taisha Ignacio from the Warriors NRL Dubs team joining us, as well as Paul Moati catching up with him. We'll hear from Chappie and or Mitch James later on the show to hear what they are picking up and running with as well. And today's breakfast is top test debuts. Our favourite test debuts. Now, that's around any sport. You name a test, you love the debut, can go on the list. Who are the greatest test debuts of any kind that come to mind? So Iz and I will go 3 hours later, but keep them firing in. I'll tell you what, Iz.
5: I've got two you're a part of. Yeah.
4: Which one, yours?
5: Not mine. But two that were pretty special that I'd like to have a chat about today, because it's only fitting there might be a couple of debutantes that named later today, so.
4: Which I want to talk about this is, we have an All Blacks team playing their first test of a new era. First time in the big stadium in Christchurch as well. Your fizz levels. Before we talk about the nations, I want to hear yours. How fizzed are you for the All Blacks starting their campaign this year?
5: I am probably the most fizzed I've been for a while. In terms of an ABs game, the reason why, the unknown factor, you know, how much change will there be? And when I say change, personnel change, maybe a style change, how much innovation, creativity will this team have? Got to be honest, haven't had a long enough together, so it'll be in a short build-up. And I know Cam Roygaard spoke about that yesterday. So it's a bit of the unknown, but an exciting unknown for me. Like, I'm just really intrigued to see where they go with selections and how expressive a lot of these players will be and be able to be come Saturday. It's like, I am so pumped. I haven't been pumped for a long time, and I'm heading down to Christchurch tonight. I'm going to go down for the game. I'm hosting at the game, and it's pretty special. On Saturday, 3 o'clock, we're going to the church bar with a couple of other former All Blacks, and we're having a little catch-up there and a meet and greet, and then we're heading down to a fan engagement, and we're going to be handing out some memorabilia, some kit, and so on. Then we're going to do the fan walk to the stadium, and then we're going to go welcome the ABs into 1NZ Stadium and get up there and watch the game. So I'm excited for that, just to be a fan, and really excited to see the physicality that has been spoken about a lot. Aaron Smith talking about the breakdown and how physical it is, moving bodies, uncompromising when it comes to shifting the French side, moving the ball quick, LQB, keep the ball alive, get the ball to space, but play tough, play relentless, counter-attack. When was the last time we've seen an amazing counter-attack try from our All Blacks team? Work rate to get back into open space, your centres working hard, shifting the ball on a turnover. You know, who's going to get into first receiver? Is Will Jordan, if he's available, whoever's fullback, going to run an inside ball off that first attacker? Like, there's a whole lot going through my brain and my mind now, and I just cannot wait to get to Christchurch and see what is going to take place this weekend, Sammy.
4: And that's fantastic, and I'm so glad you're going to be there for it as well. And it is exciting, a new era. We are anticipating this team that's coming out like a little bit later than usual, which I'm kind of disappointed by. I thought with a shake things up, to go, come on now, let's maybe name our team on a Wednesday, so people have got more time to get excited. That's my personal view on it. They've got a rugby team to win, to run, and a team and a match to win. I'm cool with, if they think that's what
5: it's
4: going to win them a test match.
5: I don't understand it.
4: If they think it's going to win them a test match, then more power to them, because that's what they need to do. But with those fizz levels, if I said to you is that they're going to name a team that is largely similar, besides obviously the parts that can't be, to the team that played last year, would that impact your fizz levels? If they go with a Barrett or a McKenzie instead of a Love, for example, in the starting team?
5: Probably. I just think we've heard a lot about fresh start. There's no, you know, attachment to a lot of these players. He's coming in fresh. Dave Rennie's spoken about he's basically only coached Damian McKenzie. Outside of that, everyone's on a clean slate. So I'm expecting some new changes. Like some of them pick themselves. You know, the props, hooker, locks, sixes, the loose forward, I think where will be some real interest. 10, no doubt, in the outsides. But outside of that, I think they pretty much pick themselves. So that's where I think they're probably going to get creative and pick on form. And if you're going to pick on form, and he's spoken about that, you know where to pick. The Hurricane side has been flying. The Chiefs played well. You know, these players that have put their hand up throughout Super Rugby, they deserve an opportunity to go out there and lead the side. And fresh start, fresh ideas, let's get into it.
4: Yeah, I want to know where the public fizz level is, because I'm excited. I've been waiting for this test for a long time too, but I'm not coming across a fizz level. Some people talk some footy when I catch up with them, absolutely, but across the media, and you know, I hate turning this into an access discussion, because the All Blacks are going to test to win. They'll do it their way, they'll make their choices, but I haven't seen anything out there that's made me go, this is a team showing genuine excitement. We don't hear anything of the French virtually ever, of course, when they tour, but I just feel like there could have been more happening, and I feel like that's been left to other people to try to pump it up without it feeling pumped up from rugby. That's just my view.
5: That's because you live in the place where they just hang loose, Sammy, and that's where they just go surfing and they all dream of being Kelly Slater. I can tell you right now, down in Christchurch, it will be absolutely heaving. They cannot wait to see this team play at 1NZ Stadium. We've seen it throughout the year since the stadium opened. Every game has been exciting. The fan base has been fantastic. The whole thing. You've seen the wires. I heard the fan walk was 20,000 people plus heading to the stadium. So this place is ready. I can feel it. DJ Tim's come through. He's fizzing. The city's fizzing. Let's go.
4: Yeah, DJ Tim says it's real down here, Sammy. I can't tell you, DJ Tim, how excited I am to hear that. I've got no doubt that the Christchurch crowd
5: will turn morning. On. Tauranga is still in mourning, Sammy. They don't want to talk about rugby here. Okay, and that's one thing I've noticed is no one wants to talk about rugby here because the Chiefs.
4: Okay. The Chiefs made the final and they were outstanding. If they can't get past that final disappointment, well, maybe they need to take a good hard look at themselves, because a few teams, including the one that you back and the one that I back, is that go, final would be nice. Would have loved it. Thank you very much. Here we go. Look, There's Fizz, Sammy. We just want to know the team. That's what 11 out of 10 Fizz level for Gerard as well. How good. We're getting some nominations through for the Breakfast as well.

0: about the greatest test debuts. Now, we're talking about tests, ladies and gentlemen. We're getting a lot of Super Rugby, and Richie McCaw on debut was pretty outstanding, but in his Super Rugby debut, sure. I only played 8 minutes off the bench, so let's not get too excited. But
1: so when you say test, can we throw a cricket in there, or is it test rugby?
0: Of course
1: rugby?
0: You can. Nope, of course you can. Test rugby.
1: And I've
0: test,
1: got an interesting
0: test
1: one.
0: Test rugby
1: that I've
0: league
1: just,
0: and test cricket.
1: I've just found one that I thought was quite remarkable. Now, I don't remember this because I was five, but I've gone through the archives and I found one from 1994, and it's an Olympic sport. And her name is Nikki. Sorry, I'll just have to get my list back up again. Nikki, she's gymnastics, and it's Nikki Jenkins. Gymnastics, 14 years old, wins gold at the Victoria Games on the vault. Raw emotion. I had to watch the clip this morning, and it was outstanding. So I've gone a bit outside of the box here, but that's one of mine. But the rest of them, I think, will hit true with a lot of our listeners out there.
0: Yep,
1: that's only one where I've just got a bit creative with it.
0: Now, Robbie, you are always the adjudicator. A very good morning to Robbie and Sam producing this morning. Robbie, you are always the adjudicator. It is test debut. Are we going to allow Olympic and Commonwealth performances as part of this?
2: Oh, yeah, sure.
1: I'll just go Mertz. 995. Mertz, try. Couple of conversions, 28 points. Shall we?
0: Nikki Jenkins, you said... She was 14.
1: 14
0: that was
1: years old.
0: That was the Comm Games in Auckland. The Comm Games in Auckland is what it was. Anyway, I remember. I'm old enough to remember that, as you may not be. Let's take a short break and come back with Sports News headlines on the other side. 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

0: Some sports news headlines as we continue our roll through Thursday morning. 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This month, every day, $3 chia puddings. I can't say I'm experienced with a chia pudding, but there are a couple of flavours to choose from. Mango, passion fruit and peach, or boysenberry, blackcurrant and apple. Every day,
1: you know why,
0: this
1: Sammy?
0: Month of July. Why is that?
1: Because they're healthy. You don't like healthy.
0: Mate, you can always... Listen, I it's about adaptability here, mate. I can get myself a chia pudding. I'll just get a Mars bar to stir through it. I'll be fine. Anyway, before we...
1: Just to clarify, sorry, it was 1990 Auckland Com game, sorry, for Nicky Jenkins and the pole vault, 14 years old, and it was quite remarkable watching that footage. Babyface, yeah, Nicky, wowee.
0: People as old as me remember it, but Dagger, in your defence, you're only one at the time. So. But I was in Auckland at the Commonwealth Games when it happened, so awesome. Yeah, no, I got a better recollection. Also, far too young to remember experiencing that. Sav, with our sports news headlines.
2: Yeah, good morning. It's a big day for All Blacks fans today, as after 4 months after being appointed as All Blacks coach, Dave Rennie will name his first All Blacks squad at 4 p.m. this afternoon
3: on
2: France in Christchurch on Saturday. And then Kiwi IndyCar great Scott Dixon is rumoured to depart Chip Ganassi Racing, the team he has been with for a remarkable 25 years. The 45-year-old is set to sign a deal with McLaren, as is Indy 500 champion Felix Rosenquist. And England have beaten and therefore knocked out DR Congo from the FIFA World Cup this morning after scoring two late goals, finishing 2-1.
0: Awesome. Thanks for that, Sav. You can get $3 cordon bleus every Tuesday in July as well at Night and Day. I won't lie. Maybe I might be more drawn to the cordon bleus than the chia puddings. But the month is early. I'll put myself out there and have something healthy, as he likes to call it. Anything with the word pudding on it still can draw me in, so I'm not going
1: to... Mate, you're just going to get Mercedes to do an overnight chia pudding in the fridge, wake up in the morning, and it's so beautiful. She would have made them. You just... would have turned your nose up at them.
0: I might have done the Ronnie Griffith sidestep, said I'll do it and show up a day late. Love Ronnie. Hey, great news as well on the Ronnie Griffith fronts. Ronnie wants, he said that anytime we're going to do Tuesdays.
1: Oh, yes. He knows.
0: Tuesday morning Ronnies every week. Cannot wait to hear more from one of my favourite coaches in rugby league.
1: And Steve Corica.
0: Yeah, it takes him all the way to the top, and once he gets there, just boots it. Oh, well, as long as he gets to the premiership first, let's cross that bridge first, shall we?
3: We don't want that.
0: I'll tell you what, and Sav, you've got Ronnie coming up as well, hosting the Six Again podcast for Sport Nation this year. So really excited that for you, Sav. So what can people expect on the first show?
2: Yes, like you say, we've got Ron. We've also got Tiana Davison. She's just re-signed from the Knights, but she's down from the Nacky. And she's based here, I believe.

0: You're going down, aren't you, to Hamilton? You got yourself plans to head to the Tron?
1: Yeah, I'm really, really excited. There's a few matchups I can't wait to see.
0: As long as the matchups end with the Kiwi Fern Avengers and Warrior jerseys up on top, I do not mind. But we'll be talking a bit more NRL-wise later on with Taisha Ignacio as well. So looking forward to that. Text keep coming through now is for the Breakfast on the Top debuts in a test, which have been brought in now to international by the Nicky Jenkins discussion. What a shock. Iz goes left field and the rules change on the fly. Appreciate that, Iz. It's good. I mean, after the homework I put in. But there's a lot. I think rugby will still be very strong in there. I've got a few league ones to throw your way, which will really shock you as well, Iz. A few texts coming through, but we've been asked very specifically as well, talking about test debuts, for Joshy. Joshy wants to know about Izzy. Talk us through his debut. We will do that on the other side of the break.
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3: Gina Crampton, you won the World Cup in 2019 without putting words in your mouth. Is that your greatest memory of the Ferns?
4: Yeah, for sure, easily. I still can't really even believe that happened. It's also so long ago now, and we're talking about a 10-year reunion, which is crazy. But yeah, that's easily the best. It was the most enjoyable tournament, and obviously to get gold was just, never felt like that before. Afternoons.

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2: 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But in Belo Horizonte, something unimaginable unfolds. 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England stunned and football history rewritten with one result.
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5: Welcome back to Sport Nation with Sammy and Izzy. Breakfast has got people talking this morning, is talking about great debuts. We are focused largely on rugby, fair enough, because that is where your mind goes. But think cricket, think rugby league, and thanks to Izzy, any kind of international debut of any kind now is considered a test in this conversation. I mean, I don't know why we bothered sketching out all those exact rules for this one, but all good. Hey. It's Izzy's word, and we're just living in it. Speaking of which, is you've been asked very clearly by Joshy from the West Coast, who loves to have his thoughts. He goes, "Talk us through your debut. Must have been pretty special to start on debut, and then thrash Ireland." Izzy, yeah. Talk us through your memories.
6: Oh, it was the most special moment outside of having kids in my life. You know, the days are long. You're constantly going through things in your brain. You try not to play the game a little bit too early, but then I look across to me and Joe Rokofoko's lying on his bed, and I'm like, wow, I watched you tear up Australia while I was at school, and now I'm in the same room with you. And just couldn't quite believe it. Really surreal, knowing that as a young kid, we all dreamed of wearing that black jersey, and I'm hours away for putting it on for the first time. An amazing day, a busy day, because you got family, you've got everyone that had made the trip, you know, far and wide. We're in New Plymouth for my debut, so there was a big van load of the Dag whānau that rocked up to New Plymouth, my brother, my brothers, my mum and dad, and everyone. So you try not to be too busy, ensure that you're staying connected to what you're trying to do, but the time goes really quick, and then next minute you're on the bus and you're making your way to the stadium. The fans, if you've ever played or been to New Plymouth Stadium, it's a bit of a long road to the stadium. There's a bit of a big walk, and you're seeing the fans arriving in numbers. You don't really know what to expect. I'd only been to one test as a fan before that, and it was the test in Wellington when Arlie Williams ran it at Chabal, and Chabal broke his jaw, if we all remember that one. So I'd only experienced it once live, and then the next experience was playing. So mind-blowing stuff. You know, putting the boots on, taking the warm-up gear off, and staring at that jersey for the first time, and just really reflecting on what this achievement means to not only me, but my family, my mum, my dad, my brothers, my sisters, everyone that had helped me along that way. So I guess once that jersey slipped over the head, onto the shoulders, wrapped around my body, I felt invincible, to be honest. I felt like I was ready, and then walked out, did the anthem next to a couple of my good mates, arms wrapped around them, and singing the anthem for the first time, and then getting straight into kamate and the haka was a very special feeling. I think for me too, I'd had a good training week with Wayne Smith, you know, grilling me, getting me prepared, Dan Carter, Jimmy Cowan, who I'd played all my Super Rugby with at that time. He's my captain for the Highlanders. So I felt really relaxed, and I guess once the game went on,

0: things started flowing my way, and actually, yeah, I had a pretty solid game, and everything clicked. We beat Ireland by 60-odd points. Jamie, he slipped, got a red card, and a couple of debutantes that day, which was Benson Stanley at 12, Victor Vitor, your Sam Whitelocks, your Aaron Crudens, you know, like there was a lot of debutantes that make their debut that day, and I was one of them. So yeah, something
1: you
0: I'll
1: all
0: never
1: made your
0: never
1: debut
0: forget.
1: That day. Wow.
0: Mm. Yep. We're a young side, and we're given a task. The craziest thing about that, Sammy, is I've made my debut against Ronan O'Gara. And Ronan was my coach with the Crusaders too, yeah. And I was still playing. So, yeah, everything worked well, and we got the result in the end. It was a pretty special moment for me. Joshy, thanks for bringing that up.
1: Yeah, and that's a great debut. We've got some great ones coming through. Christian Cullen is doing it. It'd be very hard to leave him out of this top five for his debut. Also, Simon Culhane, 45 points against Japan. 20 conversions and a try. Pretty hard. That's a great one. I hadn't crossed my mind. Thanks so much for texting that one through, guys. Christian Cullen, again, yeah, does feature regularly. Everyone's texting. Michael through that. Yeah, Cully was unreal as well. Matthew Sinclair's 214 on debut against the West Indies. That was special. I've got a cricket one in there, and it's one that, a name that might see other people get a little bit triggered. Now, Izzy, take us inside camp right now. Where are you? You've talked us through Test Debut Day, which is outstanding. But right now, everyone involved in the All Blacks knows who's playing this weekend. We don't. We don't find out yet. What's it like in camp? Not necessarily just for debutants, because it's new for everybody with the new coaching setup. What's it like at this stage where you know what's going on, the rest of the world doesn't, and you're a few days away from the first test

0: Because you're only a couple of sleeps away from getting out there on the park and doing the mahi. So you've got the start of the week, which is basically going through your plans, going through your structures, whatever you need. So it's rather slow, you know, and then you've got a day off on Wednesday. A lot of the boys will go play golf. I think Ruben Love went surfing. Like, you're just really relaxing. But today's a day where you just turn that dial up and you start getting yourself mentally prepared to go out there and go to battle. And it's a rather intense day because you've got a double shot, which is a double training. So you've got a defensive meeting in the morning, and then you're straight to the gym and you're doing a power session, which is highly explosive. You're getting those fast twitch fibers ready to go. You're starting to build nicely. And then you have your lunch break, and then you've got your big training. And when I say big training, it's quick, it's fast, there's no stoppages, you're sprinting to positions, you're getting ready to go out there and play. The ball in play is, I think, well, I don't know what it's like because we're a new coach, but when I was there, Steve Hansen would keep the ball in play for 5 minutes. There was no stoppages. As soon as you knocked it on, he'll get the ball, boot it down the back. So you'll fall back. You got to run back and secure that ball, and you got to get out of your exit zone. So it's really fast. It's really explosive, and it's a day where you just try and train under fatigue. And then you finish the day, and you know you got your team dinner, your mini team dinners actually. You go out as an IOU. So for me, it was outside backs. We'd all connect and we'd go out and have our IOU dinners and we'd just relax. You wouldn't talk a hell of a lot about the game. You don't want to play too much of the game before it's even happened. So it's more of a time just to bond, connect, have a laugh, switch off for a wee bit, and slowly build into a big old Friday, which starts with promos. Friday morning, you get out there, you got your commercial obligations. You go out there and meet some fans, catch up with family and friends. And then Friday afternoon, captain's run. And then you're basically eating chocolate, stretching Friday night, watching a movie, getting mentally prepared again. And then we all know what happens on Saturday. It's game day.
1: I've never felt more like an All Black with A, that insight, and B, the knowledge that the All Blacks are eating chocolate on Friday night, because that is me. That's me sort of. I'm one step closer.
0: It is the best part of the week, Sammy. back in my day, the ABs were sponsored by Cadbury. So the logistics man would roll around with, I reckon, about 3 backpacks full of chocolate.
1: Oh, my Lord.
0: And when I say backpacks, you're probably, I'd say 100 blocks of
1: wow,
0: every flavour type of chocolate you could imagine. And you just dip, you open up that backpack, and if you're a pig like Dag, you get out a block. And you say, cheers, mate, and you go back to your room and you turn on that Netflix and you just sit back, relax with a nice cup of tea and chip away on your chocolate.
1: So what's the deal with chocolate before game day? Like, I'm no athlete or otherwise, but I would have thought that's a post-test thing.
0: Well, for 99% of the week, Sam, it's rather intense.
1: Yeah.
0: You're putting all goodness into your body. So Friday night's an opportunity to switch off, have a few treats. And when you have treats, Sammy, it provides a little bit of edge. You wouldn't know because you're comfortable. But if you have treats and you eat poorly, you know tomorrow you got to go work it off. You know you got to go work extremely hard. No, that was a bit harsh. I'm sorry.
1: Wow.
0: But it's,
1: I,
0: no, it's all...
1: I exposed the rib cage to catch the ball up high, and I got exactly what any good fullback should see in front of me.

0: and it's no better way to relax and having a bit of chucky.
1: Yeah, fair. What an insight that is to the All Black camp and the environment that we all, I don't care whether you played rugby or not. If you're a big sports fan, at some stage you had to cross, it crossed your mind, wow, how great to be an All Black. But what an insight from the Dagger Man. JJ's text through saying, Fizz levels are here in Hurricanes country.

0: great. They made the final. No, the Chiefs had a great year. I won't listen to anything that says they didn't have a great year, guys. I understand they got smoked in the final, but I think you'll find everyone who come against the Hurricanes towards the back end of the year got smoked. Yep, that was a particular smoking, but the Canes were on and no one was hanging with them on that occasion. None at all. Mm. Coming up in the show, we'll be doing plenty more. We're talking Simon Cambers at Wimbledon too. Will there be any big names that drop in the coming period? We will find out. We'll talk a bit more about the England near thing against DR Congo as well. All that on the other side of this break.
1: Thanks to SEN. Tune in for live FIFA World Cup commentary of Belgium versus Senegal. Kick off 8 a.m. this morning, exclusive to Sport Nation Extra.
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0: Welcome back to Sport Nation. It is Sammy and Izzy with you on a Thursday morning. Hope you're having a good one. It is All Black Test Naming Day. Going to be patient. Wait long and deep into the day. We will. 4 o'clock, we believe, is when the team is due to be named. But under this regime, it could change. But that's how I've interpreted it in the very least. So looking forward to that. They will have that for you on the drive show. It'll be Lashes and Millsy today for you to get into and listen to that one. So make sure you are listening. Get that team as it is released. Now, I've been having a pretty good yarn so far today. Lots more to come. But let's take a look at what we've done so far here on the show.
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0: Yeah, we reviewed the new Super Rugby playoff system. We've gone, yeah, okay. Yeah, cool. Yeah, I think so. I don't think we've got anything that resembles anything better in mind, but I think Izzy really let it out there. It's like the system's going to be okay. It's up to the teams to provide that excitement level to keep people engaged, and I think that is bang on the money. We're talking about fizz levels for the first All Black Test of the year. Where's yours? Where is your fizz levels? Text us through on 8833. I've also been asking this today's breakfast. We are talking about best test debuts in any sport. Hell, we've winded it all of a sudden to best international debuts anywhere as well. So jump on and give us your thoughts on that front as well. Izzy has taken us back into an extraordinary insight and what's it like. Memories of his All Blacks debut against Ireland, mate, felt like I was there. And also, what it's like in All Blacks camp at this stage of the week. Very intriguing. Never knew a block chocolate on a Friday was a key part of All Blacks camp. As I said, never felt more like a professional rugby player in my life. That is exactly my Friday as well. How good. So plenty more to come on the show. Let us know any of your thoughts on any of these topics this morning. Text us through on 8833. You can catch up on what you might have missed through the podcast channels, Sport Nation app, Spotify, Apple, wherever you get your podcasts. 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It's the responses we've been getting strong is on this front. Lots to get excited about. I like this one as well from Mike the Ram about a random debut. His only test match for the Black Caps, Rodney Redmond

0: that debut and then never played another test. I had heard that before, but it hadn't come to mind. What happened? Must have one of the best averages in world cricket. That's amazing. That is extraordinary. We might have to look a little bit deeper into Rodney Redmond. Not someone, obviously, before our time. Had heard that stat before, but yeah, what an extraordinary and unusual debut that one is. Time now to turn our attention to the world of tennis, where everybody who is anybody is talking and looking at Wimbledon right now, and that includes one of our absolute favourites on the show as well. Simon Cammers, very good morning, evening, your time, dear Simon. Wimbledon, is it delivering the goods, everything that you usually expect, the strawberries, the cream, the champers, the weather?
1: Well, all those things are things we don't actually get to taste ourselves, of course, but yeah, all good so far.
0: Yes, of course. It's a hoi polloi only, isn't it? But it's, look, as an event, we're not of the Grand Slams. Traditionally, for everybody, Wimbledon holds a pretty special place. How's it feeling atmosphere-wise this year? Is it still got that little edge to it that makes it quite the special Grand Slam?
1: Yeah, definitely. I mean, everyone wants to win, of course. And, you know, it's had that added spice with the return of Serena Williams, of course, who played her singles match here last night. Played pretty well, didn't win, but that really sort of sparked everyone's interest for the few days beforehand. And, yeah, it's warm, it's nice conditions, everyone's excited, everyone's desperate to win. So, yeah, there's definitely a good atmosphere. No question about that.
2: Speaking of winning and following on from his disappointment at Roland Garros, Jannik Sinner made hard work of his first round match, but straight sets in the second round. Is he still clear favourite for you?
1: He's still favourite, but there's a bit of vulnerability about him. You know, what we saw at Roland Garros when he wilted in the heat was a real shock. But he's not playing his best yet. Nuno Borges, who played today, had chances, served for the second set, couldn't take it. So Sinner's not playing his best. I mean, on one hand, that's a good thing. You don't want to peak too early. But it does feel like he's not really in his usual rhythm yet. Maybe that confidence that is knocked from what happened in Paris has spilled over a little bit here, and other players feel that there is a bit of vulnerability and now maybe they can test him. But like you said, he won in straight sets, so job done as far as he's concerned.
2: Well, let's talk about some of the unfortunate ones. You got Ben Shelton bumbled out, Francisco Colindoro. Are these isolated upsets, or do they say something about the difficult the grass has been this year? What do you make of those disappointments?
1: I think you could take those in a bit of isolation. The Surrenderlay one was a surprise because he won at Queens, but he sort of completely turned his form around there to win that and then didn't play well in his match. Shelton was a surprise, but he also hasn't... I mean, he got to the quarterfinals here last year. I expect so much more of Ben Shelton. If I had his serve, or if any of us had his serve, I'd be, you know, flying into the net, playing the easiest volleys ever. But some reason he sort of holds back a little bit, and he just doesn't play his best yet on the grass. So he ended up being a bit tentative when he had a match point in his first round, and he went out. So that was a surprise. He's the highest seed to go so far.
2: Speaking of expectations, well, this is a player I feel like we talk about a lot when it comes to tennis, Jael Fonseca, 19 years old. We seem to be talking about him every major, made the quarterfinals Roland Garros, now two straight set wins to start Wimbledon. Does he have the favourite tag? What do you make of Jael?
1: He's definitely not a favourite, but he's one of the new kids on the block. Him and Rafael Jodar, the Spanish, new Spanish sensation, they both made

0: deep yet. As you said, the quarterfinals in Paris last month was his best so far, but it feels to me like sooner or later it's just all going to click with him and come through. He's a great player to watch. There's so much power.
1: Medvedev through to the next round as well. Three rounds in and no massive meltdowns. Are we seeing a new Daniel Medvedev?
0: Well, he's been sort of talking that way in his pre-tournament press conference. He was talking about how much work he puts into maintaining that equilibrium on court. I mean, it doesn't always show, obviously, but he's looked so good. He's looked good so far. He came from set down today to win. He's kept his cool when he needed to, and he's a very underrated player on grass. Did get to the semi-finals here one year, having lost in the first round for 5 years in a row. So, anything's possible with Medvedev. He's a former Grand Slam champion, and if the draw opens up in the right way, he could be a threat.
2: Let's touch on the women's side, and let's talk about Coco Gauff. She showed incredible resilience to survive against Solana Sierra. Do wins like this tell you much about the potential champion? Where's Coco at?
0: Well, I mean, no one fights like Coco. She has to, because she gets herself in these holes. Her game is not there, really. She's got, this vulnerability on serve and forehand, which sometimes crops up and makes her feel, gets her into trouble. But she gets herself out of it. She just backs herself to do it. And she's done it time and time again. So you expect her to come through these tight matches. Sooner or later, though, you feel like they're going to catch up. I just think she's not playing well enough to win, but you would not write her off, scrambling through a few more matches and going deep. She won two Grand Slams after all.
1: Yeah, absolutely. I just want to talk to you about Serena Williams. Do you think that was the right use of a wild card? As we've seen things wash up, the concept of getting Serena Williams back on court, right? Of course, who doesn't want to see the champions go around? But one round, there's somebody whose career could have been legitimately boosted and have an opportunity of prize money that could help their career continue to rise rather than be stagnated. Your thoughts on the use of wild cards for Serena?
0: I think it was really a no-brainer. From a tournament point of view, you get so much. Look at the attention that the tournament's brought, that Serena's brought the tournament in the last few days. You're not going to give it to somebody ranked 300 who hasn't yet shown the ability to get very far. Yes, the money would be useful. You could argue that a wild card would be very helpful for them, but it doesn't really. Sometimes these wild cards get given to players and it sort of changes. It's a strange status. You have that ability to play at that level for a year, but you may not have actually merited it. Serena Williams, she's won 23 Grand Slams. She's, the undisputed queen of women's tennis. I don't think they really had any problem in making that decision. I think it was a bit of a no-brainer.
2: All right, Simon, just quickly before we let you go, we're heading into the third round and beyond. Is there any matchups, anyone on a collision course that excites you?
0: Well, I mean, not early on. It seems to be that the bigger clashes are later. Fonseca is in the same section as Hodar, but they're not till quarters or semis. So these big names are getting through early on. I'm keeping my eye on Novak Djokovic. He had to work so hard in his first round match to get through, I thought, in four sets. If he keeps having to work that hard, he's not going to win. I mean, he's 39 years old. It's too much for him. So I'm looking for him to try to find a way through a couple of these matches with less trouble. If he can do that, then who knows? He could go and win an eighth Wimbledon title, which would equal Roger Federer.
1: And Simon, obviously you're there with a great focus on tennis and a wonderful tennis mind. We're also always so grateful for your time here on the show. But just for a few hours a little bit early on, did people kind of get a little sidetracked looking at their phones and getting a little shifty over a certain game of football involving the DR Congo? Did that start to kind of get people a little distracted and nervous at Wimbledon?
0: In the press room, we definitely did. We had it on watching that, no doubt. When they were 1-0 down, it was a little bit hairy, but managed to get through. And on the court, in the Krejcikova Andreeva match, we didn't actually mention that. Krejcikova, former champion, beat Mira Andreeva to knock her out. When it was 2-1 to England, when England scored to go 2-1, it was 2-1 in the third set to Krejcikova as well. She had to stop. There was a funny moment. The players know that it could happen. They are being distracted. Wimbledon makes this big rule about not putting it on the big screen. There's never football on the big screen when it's Euros or World Cups. Personally, I think they should. It's a bit ridiculous, but that's their rule. But players obviously get their fans get their phones out and are watching it anyway.
1: Yeah, it's a sporting glut if you're an England sporting fan right now. I mean, we could talk Test cricket, but I like you too much to do that to you right now.

0: Simon. So, look, thanks again.
1: Give us a couple of
0: so
1: years.
0: Much for. Thank you so much for your time, as always, mate. Hope to touch base later on the tournament. Go well.
1: Thank you.
0: Always an absolute pleasure to have Simon on the show. Just he's a font of knowledge and just breaks it down so beautifully. Always a lot of fun. Now, another of our favourites coming up on the other side of the break to talk a little bit of football and England and what happened within the confines of that fine country watching that game. Belvers. Belvers is with us next after the break.
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0: most optimistic song in the history of music. It's coming home. She's been a while. She's been a while, but England are still in the running for the Football World Cup. But, geez, it didn't look like that for a bit over an hour in the knockout game against DR Congo. 2-1, Harry Kane gets them home to get the vibe out of the UK on what I imagine could have been a stressful little period of time. One of our all-time favourites, an icon of the show, Paul Belverston, joins us. Belvis, thank you for coming on, mate. But how are you doing? How's the heart rate?
1: It's better now than it was for 70-odd minutes of that horror show.
0: Really did. Those of us early enough, waking up here in New Zealand early enough to watch it transpire, it's going to, okay, they'll come right. Will they come right? Are they going to come right? And the rescue if it come. But watching it live, could you feel a nation holding its breath?
1: Absolutely. I mean, Dr. Congo was handing out a dose of medicine to us after we'd been, I mean, everyone was already over here, pretty much everyone's looking at Mexico. Oh, that's going to be tough at altitude, at their biggest stadium at home, all that sort of thing. We too many

We never do things the easy way. It was an awful goal to concede. The defending was all over the shop. You know, Thomas Tuchel in his pre-match press conference said very confidently, we've not had much time to prepare for this game because we only knew who we were playing a couple of days ago, but we know them very well. We know they'll set up with five at the back. And then there they go with four at the back. And then as they're attacking, our defensive shape all over the place. Jed Spence has got two players

0: to either end of the pitch, there are clear defensive problems. You look at that wonderful opening game against Croatia, when again, the reaction over here was such an overreaction, because we did play very well in attack. It was wonderful. Scored four goals. Really exciting start to the tournament, because we traditionally start so slowly. We very rarely win our opening game. But we completely seem to gloss over the two goals we conceded and the fact that we look so very shaky at the back. He's made changes all the time. The squad looks imbalanced at the back, and then in attack, we just look so pedestrian at times. And the wingers, it was only when he changed the wingers, when Saka came on and Gordon came on, and Gordon hadn't pulled up any trees in the first couple of games. But fair play, big, big impact today. And Madueke, I mean, he was putting more balls into the crowd than into the box. Rashford, you saw him. The ball went under his feet a couple of times. He looked lively at times. But again, you sort of look at this and you think, what are you doing? So we've got issues in attack, because a lot of the time it looks too slow. The wide areas are a big, big problem. But in defence, you know, we're up against Mexico next. They haven't conceded a goal in the tournament yet.
1: Oh, is there anything that's getting you excited, Belvis? Is there anything?

0: surely nailed on for the Ballon d'Or, the Ashes, everything. He should win the lot because he is immense. And, I mean, though the first goal, the keeper, who was Superman through the first 70 minutes, he was, you know, I think he'll be kicking himself, could have done better. That second goal was phenomenal. And that's what Kane can do. I was watching with my family. I'm going to shout her out now. The wife, we don't get on, but she was saying, oh, Harry Kane's got to get off. Harry Kane's got to have. Why would you ever take off Harry Kane? Stupid move. He is phenomenal.
1: Yeah. The Ashes might have been handy there. Someone with a little bit of patience, that could have been good. Harry Kane prepared to wait to take his shot. Maybe some of the Test cricketers could learn from that one. But yeah, having to do it himself though, isn't it? This is where are those stepping up to help him through the midfield, the Palmers and the like. This, why is this team that is full of so many good players reliant on one?
0: Because he's picked quite a functional squad. You know, Cole Palmer should be there, or Cole Palmer or Phil Foden. You'd surely pick one of them, someone with a bit of magic in their boots. At the moment, when he looks at his bench, he has just got like-for-like changes. He's got no one who can really light things up. If he takes off Jude Bellingham, he puts on Morgan Rogers, they're very similar. If he takes off Noni Madueke, he brings on Bukayo Saka. It's the same on the other side. You know, you've got a right footer on the left, no matter who you're playing. And, you know, I am still surprised by this squad, but, you know, Thomas Tuchel was brought in to make a difference in the knockout stages. Gareth Southgate did so well for us, but then it was right at crunch time. His teams were a little bit too unimaginative. They didn't know how to get over the line. That was the accusation. Thomas Tuchel's come in with this, okay, he's the man. He knows how to get us over the line. Blimey, he nearly saw us get knocked out in the first knockout stage today, but he's got us through. And he's got a bit of time to prep for Mexico, get ready for all the challenges that brings, and then, yeah, see where we can go from there. But when you've got the likes of Harry Kane in your team, you've always got a chance.
2: Oh, it's still coming home, kind of, Belvis. So let's remain positive as can be. And speaking of positive, there's been a lot of transfer news for your Tottenham Hotspurs over the last couple of days, particularly Sandro Tonelli from Newcastle United. Are they starting to build a nice team for you, Belvis?
0: Well, my phone appears to have been hacked because I keep getting these alerts that Spurs are paying $85 million for Matheus Fernandes from West Ham, $100 million from Sandro Tonali. My Tottenham doesn't do that.
2: What is
0: going on? It's amazing. So we've sorted out the back line, brought in Jan-Paul van Hekker, who's very, very good, and Roberto De Zerbi has worked with him at Brighton before. Marcos Senesi on a free transfer, fantastic. Andrew Robertson on a free from Liverpool. He brings a winning mentality and plenty. He will drive standards. Now they've moved up the pitch. They've secured Antonin Kinski in goal as well to a new contract, brought in Martin Dubravka as new backup. So now they're moving forward into the midfield. Fernandes and Tonali, that's a strong midfield. We are going to be tough to beat next season. Now we just need some sort of iconic striker in there or certainly the attacking player, and we're going to be, it's going to be a much better, no more 17th place for us next season. We're going to be up high in the nosebleeds.
1: Yeah, top 15 for sure for Tottenham next season. Belvis, we love having you on, mate. Thanks so much for making time at short notice to have a yarn about
2: there's
1: England.
2: Mate,
1: there is still hope, and there's a lot of New Zealanders. I think New Zealand's actually really even split. There's half New Zealanders can't stand the thought of England winning, and the other half, England team that they'll cheer for with the All Whites out. So somewhere straight down the middle, half the country's got your back, and the other half are wishing your demise. So out there, there'll be split opinion, but Belvis, the longer England goes, the more chances to talk to you. So I'll be cheering them all the way through to the final at that rate.
0: Oh, great stuff. Thank you. I'll be back on. I mean, what are we in now? The round of the last 256 or something? Plenty of times to chat from now on.
1: Mate, I would say so. And as you know, with a World Cup like this, it's everyone's getting what they want. Everyone is being left happy, especially Infantino. And nothing could bring more joy to my heart than knowing that poor old Gianni.

0: money, with all the hardships he has to endure, gets to have things like go his own way. So, you know, it's the wins for the little guys, hey?
1: Yeah, he's struggling through, isn't he?
0: Yeah, he is. Yeah, all thoughts and prayers to him. Mate, Belvis, thanks so much for your time and look forward to talking later on, mate. Go enjoy that World Cup.
2: Cheers, Belvis.
1: You too. Cheers for now. Bye.
0: Of course, we are, of course, the official broadcast partners of the FIFA World Cup. Keep yourself locked here on Sport Nation and on Extra when the game's there to enjoy on the app as well. Take a break. 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

0: year round. And if you like to play a bit of the selector fantasy booking, tell you what, the Instagram page Sport Nation has got what you need. 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Sev, take us away.
1: Good morning. 4 months after being appointed as All Blacks head coach, Dave Rennie will name his first squad at 4 p.m. this afternoon to take on France in Christchurch on Saturday. And Warriors rookie Luke Hansen will leave the club at the end of the season to continue his career in Australia. The 22-year-old joined the club in 2024, finally making his NRL debut in the round three clash against the Knights in April. And England have beaten and therefore knocked out DR Congo from the FIFA World Cup this morning after scoring two late goals, finishing 2-1. They've got it when you want it at Night and Day.
0: Thanks for that, Sav. Yeah, Luke Hansen going, and I say this respectfully, I think it's probably the right move for both parties. I think the depth coming through in the halves. Jet Cleary's deal as well might have played a role in this one for me, is because Jet Cleary is signed to a development deal, then through to a New South Wales Cup deal, and with a plan for him to enter the NRL top 30 squad in 2027. So part of his development is always the way it was looking to go. So Jet Cleary would be seen as a longer term prospect. Well, I hope it would be at the very least a longer term prospect. And I'll tell you what, he's a much greater chance to be a long term prospect at the Warriors now, with his dad announcing he's not going to be coaching long term. So it's not a case of getting him good to go across, I wouldn't have thought, but he's probably got more upside in his all-round game. I really like Luke Hansen. I think he's a fighter. He will scrap for anything. He's got good skill set, but he can't keep them all. He can't keep them all. And Tamati Martin will hopefully be signing long-term, well, longer-term as well. They've kept Tanner Boyd. You got to make the calls where you can. Some good halves coming through makes sense to me.
2: Yeah, you want to keep them all, Sammy. Yeah, you want to. That's the ideal scenario. You want to be able to fill gaps that potentially might eventuate, but it's not the case for Luke Hansen. Seen glimpses, and it's a good signing for the Gold Coast Titans over there in Australia. So, Jet Cleary, I really applaud the Warriors for being patient with Jet, and not throwing him into the deep end too early and really ruining his confidence, letting his body allow it to grow, to build, get some reps in, New South Wales Cup, etc.
0: So he's playing some hooker as well. I like that. I really like that concept of getting him into hooker to build a bit of utility and understand the different roles. So as a halfback, if you know what the hooker needs, and if the hooker knows what the halfback needs, it can really start to change things up. I love that concept.
2: Yeah, playing multiple positions as well. So, yeah, just good patience from the Warriors and building for the future. Look, we've been talking about Jet since he signed for the Warriors. I reckon it's been about 2 years. So I wouldn't mind soon just to see a glimpse of what he's capable of doing. How old is he, Sammy? Like, what's he at now in terms of age? Like, is he 19, 20? Like, where is he at roughly right now? 21 years of age. So, yeah, I made my debut 19. Different game, obviously, physicality, position. Don't want to.
0: Yeah, league's way harder. You can't do that in league, but yeah.
2: Well, I don't know about that. I'm joking.
0: But the fact is.
2: I wouldn't mind having a glimpse of him soon.
0: Yeah, look, there's teenagers going to the halves. It happens, right? I think that you need to take into account that this isn't just a teenager being ready or not. This is a guy who, as you've said, we've said, you know, there's a Jet Cleary siren on this very show, which we've been lucky not

0: set off so far. But the fact is, his name comes up a lot. He's talked about not because of his talent, but because of his genealogy, because of who his dad is and who his brother is. If he is doing things at the right speed for his merit, and that's not an insult, but he is not Isaiah Katoa, right? He is not. Lockie Galvin was another who showed huge promise at a young age and did come into first grade, whether you like him or not, and is definitely a first grade player. So the concept of it, you don't gain anything by rushing it through. If you're old enough, you're good enough. You're good enough, you're old enough, whatever. But I just think they're taking the right approach for him. Take his last name out of it.
1: Yeah, well, everyone's talking about him, like you've already alluded to. You come from such a respective family that has done so much. There's already that expectation on this young kid. You know, everyone's talking about him. I'm talking about him. We consistently talk about him every week, and we're just waiting patiently. And his time will come for the Warriors. I think that's probably the least of their worries right now. They've got injuries in some pretty important positions, particularly in the wing. And you spoke about the centres. There might be a little shuffle going into next week.
0: There's a bit of pressure, right, for Ali Lauatiti and Adam Pompey. Now, I'll say this straight up, that I did Ali

0: of those guys available for the game. Would you put Luke Laulili on one wing, Chans on the other? I think there's a real chance. Leotawa and Pompey, my prediction is they get backed by the coach because that's the Webby way. That's what Andrew Webster does. He will more likely double down. Adam Pompey had a game he would be eager to move on from, and he's unlikely.
1: Okay. I'm rather confused about why they're blaming him. I don't know.
0: The centres can cop it. They did look. Neither of them had games to remember. There's no question.
1: It's always a position because teams score on the edges. Every winger scored out there on the weekend. Cobbo, Isako, Chans, Dallin. Like, why aren't we blaming Herbie and Jack Bostock, who's about to make his debut for the New South Wales side? Like,
0: we can't blame Herbie because Alpha will turn our microphones off if we say anything vaguely about.
1: I don't understand the concern, like, about, like, there's no one out. So why are we throwing them under the bus? Like, Rocco Berry, yep, sweet. But he's always injured. So
0: Rocco Berry needs some games under his belt. His body needs to be ready to go. I love him as much as anyone does.
1: They're not getting dropped. They're not going to be replaced.

0: And the ability to select them back in that spot with less pressure, a bit of a service as well.
1: I think it's an overreaction, but anyway.
0: Yeah, I agree. And I don't think we have learnt one thing from Andrew Webster. There's no knee-jerk reactions out of it. Now, on the other side of this commercial break, the Breakfast will be discussed. We'll be talking about the best international debuts. Keep them coming through on 888-333. Test debuts is the focus, but we accept all international varieties here. A text came through from Dingo Dave. Didn't Redmond have a test against England as well? We mentioned that Rodney Redmond, mate, scored a century and a 50 on debut in his only test against Pakistan in 73. Dingo Dave, he actually played one dayers against England rather than a test match there. So in the international breakdown, yep, it was games against England, but not a test match. Find out more of Dagger's list and mine and yours on the other side of the break.
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13: Later on the show, Corey Flynn's going to talk All Blacks with us. We're going to have Tasha Ikanasio speaking on the NRL dub season about to get underway for the Waz as well. Also talking to Gavin Larson on the selections made for the Black Caps for the upcoming West Indies tour. One day is should be plenty to get excited about, but riding quite the wave are our Black Caps right now. Just on the topic we were talking about prior to the ad break, talking about whether there'll be changes to the Warriors' centres. Izzy and I don't see it happening. Text coming through saying bring in Rocco for his kick chase, even defence. He is a great centre. He is. I couldn't agree more. He's got the best kick chase in the game for the Warriors, but he is also a body that needs to be stable. He's come back early or pushed himself to get back, and his body's given way on him. We really need him to stay fit and healthy for a stretch there. He is off contract as well, I believe, Rocco, so where he could end up is a big deal on that regard. Now, the breakfast today is international debuts. Started off with test debuts, but it's been widened by international debuts as Israel Dad kicked the door down of all the confines of what it was. Look, hey, I'm here for it. Now, we've had some great ones come through. Would you like to go through, for you, what makes the breakfast?
14: I started this morning with Nikki Jenkins gymnastics. 14 years old, win gold, Auckland 1990. That was remarkable. Baby face Nikki. Been out some fantastic athletes.

0: So I thought that deserved a recommendation. Also got Devin Conway, double century at Lords, arguably the most historic cricket ground in the world. And to be able to do it over there, I thought that was truly special on a debut. And someone else brought through Matt Sinclair, his 213 double century. We all remember where we were on those days. I remember the fastest double century for Nathan Astle. I remember exactly where I was on those days.
1: I was there, mate. So I came down to Christchurch to cover that game, so I remember it too. It's amazing.
0: Yep. Yeah, and then I've got another one, and the three I've got left are rugby orientated and focused. So Daniel Carter, his debut against Wales in Hamilton when he scored 20 points, and you just kind of knew he was destined for greatness as LDC.
1: Yeah.
0: Only 21 years of age, and just, you know, you could just see there was a point of difference for DC, and we all know what happened post that. Now, these two, I was lucky enough to be a part of these players when they made their debuts. And the first one I'm going to talk about is Sam Whitelock. Sam Whitelock, we made our debut.

0: Inchin scored two brace of tries against the Irish. Some freakish moves, some big moments for the big man. I think one of them was about from 20 metres out, and you just kind of knew that this guy was on another level. And we all know what's happened since then. He's double World Cup winner, and he's played the most tests for All Blacks in history. So Sammy Whitelock was one, and then the other one for me was Julian Saavedra. 2012 against Ireland, he scored a hat-trick, made his debut. We had a pretty, he was a baby-faced young kid out of Wellington, Rongotai College, and, you know, just the way that he went about his mahi, some of the tries he scored that day, I thought, okay, this is a kid that has got a huge future. And he fell too short from Doug Hallett. Ended his career on 46 tries. Doug Hallett holds a record for 48 in terms of men's rugby for the All Blacks. So, yeah, those are two that sprung to mind for me because I was a part of it and I got to witness it live and see them go to work. So that's my list, Sammy.
1: It's, look, those had a decent career that, who'd you say, Whitelock? Yeah, he played a couple, didn't he?
0: Sammy. He did.
1: Yeah, did okay.
0: I think his try, one of his tries was a little pop out from Piriwipu. Piriwipu just gets out from the base of the ruck, does a little step, and then Sammy comes from a blind spot around the corner and just gets a little pop. I'm pretty sure that was the moment, and ran, 15, 20-odd metres to score a try, which I thought was truly remarkable. So, yeah, I remember those ones vividly.
1: And there's a few others.
0: And I passed it to Julian Saavedra twice in that game to score some tries too. So, like, I'm always going to remember those ones.
1: Oh, yeah, adding the TAs to the column there. Tick, tick, tick, try assist, dagger in the performance market. No question. Right, let's rip into mine. And thanks to everybody texting through. Polly's just text through as well. Troy Flavel v Tonga in 2000. Hat-trick from a lock, how good? Yeah, that's a good one. Mm. That is not bad at all. There's two icons that come to mind straight away when we brought up this topic, and they've been well supported by the text machine on this front as well. And we'll start with someone who was a hero of mine as a childhood, absolutely loved watching him play, and when he debuted for the All Blacks, I was spellbound. Geoff Wilson, three tries. And a conversion, if I remember rightly, as well, against Scotland to just announce himself on that world scene, that blonde locks just bobbing up and down as he ran, part sheepdog, part human, part try scorer. He was unreal. And we got a Christian Cullen's three against some. That was the announcement, the arrival of a man that we will never see the likes of again. I honestly, truly believe that. We are blessed with some wonderful footballers, but Cully, like a Cully, a player like that, don't know if he... I think, not even sure once in a generation does it. It must be once in a lifetime to see a player like him go. Now, I'm going to go to rugby league as well for Test match.
0: Oh, surprise.
1: Oh, sorry, after rattling off your teammates, you sit back in your box, thank you very much. Jeepers, the cheek of it. I am going to go with a moment that I saw a talent that we all knew was good by this stage already. It was almost a year into being on our TV screens and playing in big-time footy. But when I saw Sean Johnson play at Eden Park, make his debut for the Kiwis,

his heroes like Benji Marshall. That was huge. He went on to have a wonderful international career, winning the Golden Boot Award, which didn't do him any favours, but yeah, he was outstanding. Casey McLean, I'm throwing in there too. Scored a hat-trick on debut. It was a kind of a nothing game against Papua New Guinea. They needed to win for a bit of face-saving, and he did it. But you saw it, wow, this kid's barely played first.

0: just beaming at them. So he backed it up with a 50 in the second innings as well. I know some people got his name tarnished, and fair play, any of that, he's done it himself. But I'm a huge fan of him. I love his redemption story too. But Lou Vincent, what a debut that was. Nice, thanks for all the texts coming through. It has been an absolute joy to relive some of these wonderful moments that we have. We've got still plenty coming up on the show. I mentioned Gavin Larson up ahead. We want to talk to him about the Black Caps and some of the decisions made around the one-day squad to take on the West Indies. There's no break, hey. This is no let up. Like, just climbed one of the many major peaks in world cricket. Boom, straight back into it. We've got Taisa Ikenasio coming up as well. Keen to talk to her about what's to expect from the Warriors women. But on this other side of the break, our hype for the All Blacks continues. One of the greats to wear the hooking jersey. I loved watching him go. Corey Flynn will be joining us here on Sport Nation.
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0: Back to Sport Nation, and if that sounds like a way to welcome you to the weekend, you're going to look at your calendar and go, it's early, it's only Thursday. No, it's not. It's Friday. You forget. It's Thursday is Friday. That's its official new title on this show. Izzy is getting ready for his weekend, and what a weekend he has. And look, I know we like to say this in jest, but he should be taking this weekend off. Do you know why it's Friday off? He's heading down to Christchurch to be there, be around some All Black greats, to show some people a good time and to watch the All Blacks make their debut in that magnificent spectacle of a stadium. It is. If you're not excited about this test match, check your pulse, you should be. But if you're not, the knowledge that the All Blacks are going to be under there for the first time, this could be the first in an era defining. That stadium could become the home ground advantage in the hoodoo joint that Eden Park is. It could become, I'm not saying it's not big enough to be the test place, in my opinion, when you've got nearly crammed 40,000 in Eden Park. I'm not talking about location, but I think that stadium is about to become a very special one for the All Blacks. We've been talking plenty about the ABs and more to come. Corey Flynn on the other side of it, so looking forward to talking to him. But first, let's get a little charge up, shall we, from our mates at Signet.
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0: DJ Tim texts through, yeah, boy, come home, is he? Yeah, he's coming home for a couple of days. Don't get too excited. Just a few days.

0: using it to change the world, but that's where it is. Fizz levels for the All Black Test, we're talking. I love the way that the country is getting big on this, because we've got to. It's the All Blacks, and not just the All Blacks. It's the All Blacks in this new stadium, in this new era. Just because they want to take forever to name a team, we can still get up for it. So that's what we have been doing. Izzy gave us an extraordinary walk down memory lane. I really encourage you to go back, listen to that if you missed it, talking about his All Blacks debut and what it's like to be an All Black in this stage of the camp week. Really awesome insights and stuff that made you look behind the curtain to understand how some of our most iconic athletes of all time operate under pressure as well. Simon Camber's with us on Wimbledon. Paul Balverstone on England's performance. I just love Balvers to take a tee off at everyone and anyone. Talked about Luke Hansen leaving the Warriors. Jet Cleary, his name came up too, about talking about the halves balance. The Breakfast was a lot of fun, about the best international debuts as well. You can let us know your thoughts on any of this morning's topics or interviews. Just fire us through a text, 8833, and catch up on what you missed through the podcast channels on the Sport Nation app, Spotify, Apple, or wherever you get your podcasts. 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Now, we've been talking All Blacks, and another one, we talked about first five before, but I honestly say this is the Koro. hooking situation, we have three first-class hookers. If you tell me any of those was really number two, I'd go, that's a great decision. And what a spot to be in. And a man who's worn that jersey oh so famously and wonderfully, great distinction and service, joins us on the line. Corey Flynn, a very good morning to you, mate. Where are your fizz levels for this test?
1: Yeah, they're getting up there. It's going to be pretty cool. First test in that stadium, so now I'm well up for it and get to see me old mate Izzy as well, so that's going to be good too.
2: You love a free ticket, eh, mate? You love freebies, old Koro Flynn. Puts his hand up straight away. Yeah,
0: that's
2: I'll
0: the
2: do
0: pot
2: that
0: in the
2: promo.
0: Kettle, big time. That is the pot in the kettle, Israel Dag.
1: Is this why you wanted to get me on, mate? Just so you can take the piss out of me for a free ticket. You're in the same boat, buddy.
2: No. Yeah, I love that little bit of a dagger you threw through the text machine. Hey, Flinny, the reason I got you on is you're down there, you know what it's like, the vibe. I just want to vibe check around Christchurch at the moment. Are people talking about this team right now and what could take place on Saturday night at 1NZ Stadium?
1: Yeah, mate. Like, we've actually just signed up to go to the captain's run because, you know, everybody's starting to talk about it. I think it's been a well long time before, you know, since we've had anything here. So, you know, I'm sitting in the office and there's people talking around it throughout the days. You know, not a lot of productivity at the moment, but it's going to be really awesome.
2: You've experienced the stadium, Flinny. I've been to the game with you. Just give us an understanding how truly unique and special this stadium is.
1: I think just from a viewer's point of view, obviously we never got to play in it, but to watch footy, there's not really a bad seat in the house, you know. So when you've got two powerhouses like France and the All Blacks going against each other, that's, you know what it's like when you've got a full atmosphere, people screaming, you know, there's nothing better.
2: Flinny, we don't know a hell of a lot about this French side. You've played in France, so if anyone knows the kind of style, the way that they go about it, you would know. But also on the flip side, you've played against Dave Rennie coach sides. I remember back to 2012, 2013, they went on that run. We had Aaron Smith on the show and he talked about the breakdown and just how relentless they are. Can you give us an understanding of what your expectations are for this All Black side with that Dave Rennie influence?
1: Yeah, actually, you talk about the breakdown. I remember going up against Guzzler and, you know, how tall he is, and he was still able to get low enough under me and absolutely smoke me. And that's the attention to detail that Renz brings at that breakdown area, you know, as well as being fearless and ruthless. So I think you'll see that in the game. I mean, that's something that we expect from All Black forwards anyway, but something like that will definitely be a part of this team's DNA, I believe.

0: Are you expecting a different approach? And when I say different, maybe there's going to be some debutantes, and we'll get on to your debut in 2003. I'd just really like to pick your brain and just give us an understanding of what that moment meant like for you. But in terms of difference, like a different style, a different game plan, a different way of playing the game, the Hurricane showed us the DNA this year that I thought was rather different. Are you expecting anything else?
1: Yeah, I mean, with different coaches comes different DNA, so there will be a different way of playing. But I mean, at the end of the day, it's still the All Blacks, and you know, there's still a massive contingent of the same players in there. But you know, like I think you know, you look at what Rens does in terms of the physicality. But, you know, the Chiefs teams that I played against, or you look at Kobe, when they get an opportunity, you know, they still play. So nothing's going to be drastically different, but there will be little wee things that change for sure.
2: With Corey Flynn, and Corey, when it comes to the Dave Rennie style, Brad Weber on Drive on the station yesterday was talking about how he can go horses for courses. I find that really intriguing, because I don't feel in All Black rugby we haven't done a whole lot of that. We have done with some little minor tweaks here and there, but would you expect them to look at a team going, well, we're playing France with this style, so this will be my 15, and next week in Italy, well, that style, that would be potentially a major shake-up? Or do you expect the horses to courses to be more of a game plan than a personnel take?
1: I think a game plan more so. Personnel, I'd back every man in that squad to be able to have a crack at whatever team comes up against us. So I think it is definitely game plan.
0: Lenny, all right, we've been talking a bit about debuts, remarkable debuts at test level that we can remember. I had a little spiel about mine.

0: remember back that far because you're that old, but 2003, you made your debut against Canada. Can you remember it? Can you talk us about the feelings and what was going through your brain at that time?
1: Not a lot was going through my brain. You know, it is a big blur, but I remember being at the World Cup as a young 22-year-old and just thinking, what the hell am I doing here? I was lucky enough to get that debut, and then I actually started against Tonga the week after. So I remember Tonga more so than Canada, because Canada I was off the bench and it was over before I knew it, you know. But still, I remember the week leading in just being thankful and, you know, talking to the people around me that cared the most, mum and dad and family. So it was just sort of, I suppose, a realisation of a dream, and you're just thankful that all the sacrifices, all the hard work and everything that you put in place to get there, you're actually achieving. And it was, I just remember being special.
0: We're talking to Corey Flynn. We'll just quickly let him go in a moment's time. But just, there might be some potential debutants this weekend, Flynny. The team's announced at 4 o'clock this afternoon. Any advice or any words of wisdom for these young players that potentially their dreams will become a reality?
1: I think, you know what it's like, mate. When you're in the moment, you don't actually appreciate it wholeheartedly until you've got hindsight, or you're sitting down when you're an old man and you can't play anymore. But you know, so my advice would be just to enjoy it and soak it up and not get overawed by the occasion. Very easy to do when you're sitting in an office on a chair, you know, with a fat belly in front of you, when you know, as opposed to being a young buck and in their prime, you know. So that would be my advice: just relax, enjoy it, because at the end of the day, it's just a game, and go out and have some fun.
2: Yeah, that's amazing advice, Corey. And we've got, we said at the start, three high level, high class hookers to pick from this one. The team comes out this afternoon. If you had to have a punt, who do you reckon gets the nod in the starting two?
1: In the starting two, I'd have Cody. Definitely, he'd be starting, and then I think for me, I would actually reward Asafa and give him a start off the bench. He was an absolute wrecking ball in that final, you know. But again, like you say, Simisoni, he's pretty good in that black jersey too. So we were very spoilt for choice in that in those three hooking numbers. So yeah. But my two would be Cody and Asafa.
2: Yeah, spoken exactly as he did at the start of the week. Those are his two as well. So he knows as much about hooking as you, or you know about as much hooking as him. So either way, that's terrifying, Corey.
1: He loves the dark arts. He loves the
2: doesn't
1: dark arts.
2: Doesn't
0: mate,
2: he just?
0: The easiest job in the park, I reckon, throwing the ball in. What's hard about that, mate? And basically in that front row.

0: is coming down to your neck of the woods, so you can give him a gentle thump if you feel the
1: I'm an outsider now.
2: He'll be back. Have you, has he told you he's coming back at some point?
1: Nah, I'm not coming.
0: I'm sure we'll hear more about it if that's the case. Corey Flynn, thanks so much for your time, mate. Enjoy the test and enjoy Dagger's company as well this weekend.
2: Cheers, boys. Love you, Wick.
0: He's a good man, is our Corey Flynn. I just always got so much time for him. He's such a respected individual and knows that game inside out too. Time for a break on the other side. Taisha Ekenasio to talk about the NRL dub.
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0: You're back with Sport Nation. Time now to talk about the NRLW. It kicking off for the season this weekend. And I tell you, excitement levels for me are huge on this one, Dagger. I love the way that the Warriors Wahine play. And I just think this team they've got this year, capable of something special. We had the coach, Ronnie Griffiths, on earlier on this year. Now, one of the starting stars in this back line that is going to be hot to trot this season. Taisha Ikanasio joins us now. A very good morning to Taisha. Fizz levels for you. How excited are you, girl, for this one?
1: Good morning, guys. We're so excited. You know, back in first game at home, we're just fizzing. We've had a long preseason and we're ready to go.
0: Yeah, what's a preseason under Ronnie Griffiths like?
1: Yeah, I mean, any preseason, if you know, you know. But it's been hard. But I think that's where the character builds, the team builds as a whole. And we were out at Bethel's, so if you know where Bethel's is and you know those sand dunes, that's pretty much it, really. But hey, it's been good. I think we've earned it, and we're ready. You know, we're ready to play now.
2: Oh, I can't wait to see you all play. The excitement of the off-season signings and now the first group has come together. How are the combinations looking? Give us an update of the feel and how things are flowing throughout this week.
1: Yeah, I mean, we've had some amazing signings. You know, we got the Bronx girls coming over, just coming off a premiership. You can't deny the amazing work that they did last year. So that experience comes in. You know, we've got Stacey coming over from Sevens, so that's an exciting one, another teammate to come over.

0: to kind of, you know, set the platform. And I think we've got young ones coming through, so kind of putting that all together, you know, I think it's something really special that we have this year. I think it's just exciting, you know. Ronnie talks about it all the time when we're at training, to, you know, live out a legacy, and I think that's what we're doing now. I think, you know, we are part-time, so that plays a huge role in everything, but I think the way that us girls come together, I think it's something special, and, you know, with all that put together, we're just very excited.
1: Yeah, well, you should be, because it is going to be a special season. I think what the team managed to do last year, it's more debuts than you can shake a stick at. So many women blooded into this level of competition. Yourself coming across, giving it a crack as well, from your many other escapades in sports around the globe as well. Having that experience under your belts as a team, as well as the experience brought in, it's a bit of a game changer in my mind.
0: Yeah, I think it's last year, like you said. I think if you saw that first team list, I think it had every star debut, either a club debut or, you know, a league debut. And I think give credit to all of us girls that came in last year and set the platform from the team of 2019 that actually started us off. But to come back after about 5 years and bring that Warriors back into the comp, I think that was something special. And now, you know, we bring in that experience from the Bronx girls coming over, and then, you know, from Space coming over from Sevens, and then all of us having that year under our belt, Uppy leading us. I just think, yeah, we've got something amazing happening, and that we just keep going forward from here.
2: Talking to Taisha Ekenasio from the Warriors women's side. Taish, there's a lot of talk, there's a lot of excitement, there's probably a lot of external expectation. Has that been spoken about in amongst the group, and how do you handle all that added pressure that potentially has been coming from outside noise?
0: Yeah, I think it's inevitable in sport to have people talk about it outside of the team. I think that's something that comes with being an athlete. I think it's, you know, it's going to happen regardless. I think we've really worked on, like I said, through preseason, we've really worked on our own character and then coming together as a team. If you know Ron, you know how he is as a coach, and he brings together a group and sets the standard first. And it's always about seeing the person first and great attitude. And I think that's what comes, you know, with being in our team. But we always talk about being ruthless. We talk about whatever team comes to verse us, that it's going to be a hard day in the office for them. So I know regardless, we're going to put our best foot forward. We won't stop. I think that's one thing that we've talked about, is 100% effort all the time. And I think that's what our team is. We're always in. We're all effort. And we all just, you know, love to play. And so regardless of it, we're going to go out there and do our best and just show the Bulldogs what we got.
2: Speaking of character, can you give us a behind the scenes insight to Millie, Gail, Stacey, or some of the characters in the group, and how funny and how much energy have they brought to the group? Like, have you got any stories that you could share that is radio worthy?
1: Friendly.
0: Oh, well, all those three characters right there, all I can say is that it's become a loud place, and it's become who can talk the most. And, you know, it's like fighting for a mic, kind of, in the team now. You know, we already had a few loud mouths, but now it's definitely, you know, I've played alongside all of them in some sort of sport or in

0: the mic. You know, we already had H. Harata come in, and she, you know, she's been in our team already, and she loves a good mic. So, to be honest, to who can talk now?
1: Yeah, love it. It's Stacey Waha. That's who she'll be.
0: I might call her that today at training.
1: Yeah, you can take that one. You can take that one. Own that one, Taisha. It's no assist required. Now, what we here at Sport Nation, we've got a wonderful podcast. Six again, where we focus on the NRL dub, and we're lucky enough to have on the show working with us this morning, Sav Jonkers, who's going to be the host of it. Sav, you got a question for Taisha as well?
2: Hey, Taisha, I was keen to know, there's a few Australian Sevens players entered the NRLW this year. Obviously, they are your biggest competition in Sevens. What would it be like coming up against players like Tegan Levi and Maddy Ashby in a different code? Is that something that you're excited for?
0: Yeah, I mean, they're absolutely amazing players, you know, in Sevens. They shine on that World Series. But yeah, I think it's exciting. I think it'll be exciting to see them in a different code. They're athletes in general, so I just feel like it's going to be a good matchup regardless. I do think that league is a different game. I felt that last year. I think if you ask Michaela Blyde, she felt that last year. So I'm just excited for them. I think it's cool that they can do that. Same for like Stace. I'm excited to see her come out as well.
3: Yeah, you've been a part of the development system and the system in Sevens. Like, what is the biggest adjustment that these players will have to make in relatively short time?
0: Oh, it's definitely that contact. It's definitely the contact. It's bigger bodies, bigger hits. It's just harder carries. I mean, Sevens, you got to be fast, fit, and you just got to go. But, you know, if you ask Michaela Blyde last year as well as myself, we felt that in that first game. And the difference between 14 and 70 minutes is crazy when you're out there. You're thinking, you know, I remember looking up at the clock last year in our Roosters game. Both Minnie and I, we looked up and we were like, oh my gosh, we've got like three more games of Sevens left, like, you know. So just in general, 14 to 70 minutes is crazy.
1: The jump. Where do you think about it? Well, you're an absolute gun. You've represented this country in Sevens and league and touch and tag, and we are so stoked that you are part of this Warriors Wahine side. Make sure you've got time anywhere near the area. Get yourselves to Hamilton. Get yourself to FMG Stadium Sunday afternoon. It will be an absolute beauty to watch the Warriors for the season against the Bulldogs. Taisha Ekenasio, so appreciate your time, and we can't wait to see you ladies in action.
3: Stacey Waha.
0: No, thank you guys. Yes, I will take that.

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3: 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We're talking about a 10-year reunion, which is crazy. But yeah, that's easily the best. It was the most enjoyable tournament. And obviously to get gold was just, yeah, never felt like that before.
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0: Last season was historic. 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

0: 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I can tell you, they've helped. I did a click and collect out at Chemist Warehouse, and it's been enough to turn the young one, the six-year-old, around in a day. She's rearing back for school today, so we're ready to be floored for. There's nothing worse than kids getting sick directly before the holidays. It's like you're extending it on us. We've already got a teacher's only day. You and I got to deal. Well, I'll rephrase that. Your wife and we have to deal with for our kids, Izzy, from school.
1: I'm working. Sam.
0: Yeah, working. Yeah, as you are renowned for on Fridays, I can't argue. I was afraid to be sick, but tell you what, went and got what we needed, some of the Manuka honey lollipop things from the Chemist Warehouse, so they can, just get, won't take the lozenges, won't drink the soothing drinks, but the lollipops, that's done it. She's back and on her feet, so thanks very much for that, Chemist Warehouse. And time now for Night and Day, who bring us our sports news headlines. If you're after a chia pudding, get amongst it. Too healthy for me, I'm told, because I'm too comfortable in my ways, is what Israel Dagg is throwing barbs my way. I might just do the chia pudding just to stick it up your backside, actually. Is

0: he'll be 38 there and maybe even attending the following Commonwealth Games after that. So, yeah, Gady will be on with us top of the show around 9:15.
1: Do not miss that.
0: Yeah, no, good lad, eh? Good chat. We've got Jeff Simpson on Wimbledon updating us on all the latest news, results and more out of there. The sort of shock to the British system over there with, I think they've got about 5 athletes left in the singles, so that should be a good chat there. We're also following up with Niue's first Commonwealth medalist, Duncan Williams, a boxer. He's really good. He's got a few pro fights, but he's still under that that limit that they have for pro fighters. The whole thing David Nika did. I think you can have 5 pro fights or up to 5 pro fights and still fight amateur. So we'll be catching up with Duncan now while he's preparing for the Com Games. So
1: that's a huge stage for Niue as well, Brian. We've got family over there and. There's no Olympian. No Olympians have come out of Nuasa for the Commonwealth Games. This being representing at a major international meet. For all who get on the Commonwealth Games, and I understand where people's views are at. Mine has certainly gone down and over the decades. But this is still a huge event and huge opportunity for so many athletes and so many nations. So it's a cool story.
0: Yeah, absolutely cool story. Then at the top of the show at 11... we've got this guy, Ricardo Ball?
1: Yeah, pronounced Ball.
0: Ah, Ball. Ricardo Ball. We got him. Apparently, he knows a bit about football, so we're going to test his knowledge on the FIFA World Cup and all the latest news, results, and everything out of there. Senegal, Akon's home, is currently going quite well, so I'm looking forward to the result of that. Well, Akon's building Wakanda, apparently, over there at the moment, so that should be cool. And then we rounded out with a bit of GGs with our mate from Entain Victoria, Nick Quinn. He'll be on towards the back end of the show today. But yeah, that's about our lineup for today, lads.
1: Awesome. Brian, nice. Thanks so much. Can't wait for the show. Will be another beauty from the boys, Aaron Gate. Do not miss that one. Now, a time to talk a little bit TAB with Paulie Moate. Of course, you can bet live on your favourite sports. Download the TAB app today. What's on the radar for you, particularly this morning, Mr. Moate?
2: Well, I heard you talking to Brian just then and about this football match that's going on as we speak. And yes, Senegal have a 1-0 lead over Belgium. Still in the first half, so plenty of time for other things to happen in that match right now. But if we look at the

0: $5 on Harry Kane to score a double in that game. And now he needs Ronaldo to score a double for Portugal against Croatia tomorrow. And then Lionel Messi to score a double for Argentina against Cape Verde on Saturday. So the first leg of that three-leg multi is in Harry Kane to score a double. He now needs Ronaldo to score a double and Messi to score a double. And that would return $94,000. So, yes, it's not with beyond the realms, to be fair.
1: Well, I mean, I'd like the first leg, and I probably would have felt more comfortable with Mbappe than I would have Ronaldo for a double, personally, but that's just my way of thinking. What else is tickling your fancy right now in the sporting world?
0: Wimbledon continues. I think we've seen, who was it, the number five seed, Mira Andreeva, has been knocked out by Barbara Krejcikova. I'm just having a look at the outright markets for the ladies there. And Irina Sabalenka is still the favourite there at $3.20. Alina Rybakina is on the second line of betting at $7. We've got three Americans in double digits. Jessica Pegula at $10. Amanda Anisimova at $13. And then Coco Gauff, who has just won her match overnight. She's at $15, but there has been support for Irina Sabalenka at the top of the market at $3.20. In terms of the men, a dominant favourite there with Yannick Sinner, even though he had a wee bit of a struggle in that first round. He's $1.62 to win Wimbledon. Novak Djokovic, who's been very, very popular, he's at $6 to win Wimbledon. And then Taylor Fritz, the American, is at $10. I can tell you that Djokovic is the most hold in that market, and he is the worst result for the bookies. And there's been some specking down in the middle of the market with the Australian Alex de Minaur at $41 and then Fonseca at $51. Yeah, Sabalenka spec on the women's and the ladies' side. And Naomi Osaka at 19 is also very, very popular.
1: You could put 4,000 on the demon rather than 41. He's still not going to get the job done. It's not going to happen. I appreciate your time, Paulie. As always, now the All Blacks will be named tomorrow. So when that team has come out, we're going to get deep tomorrow on try scoring and bonus play options. So make sure you come prepped there, do your homework, and we will be gun to go tomorrow. Paulie Moate, always appreciate his time on the show. Of course, you can watch and bet live on your favourite sports and racing at tab.co.nz. It is R18. Please bet responsibly, and we'll have Gavin Larson on the other side of the break.
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11: You're back with Sport Nation. Been a fun show. Thanks for all your texts. Been an absolute wealth of them. So that's always an absolute joy to be part of. Question asked, will Sports Nation be providing commentary for the Warriors NRL dub? Not at this stage that I understand. As we always hear from Sumo, rights is a big thing. You're going to pay for the rights, who's available for it or otherwise. So as it stands, there won't be the NRL dub on here, but we will be keeping you up to date through the shows, of course, and the Sixkin podcast is where you want to go for all things NRL dub. It'll be an absolute beauty. Ronnie Griffiths will be on the show for the first of the season, leading into the season this week, and it'll be Sav taking you through that. You'll find it everywhere you get your podcasts later on this evening, we would say. So, but the Black Caps have been the biggest talking point, the absolute biggest talking point of the week. The win over England has been unreal, but there is no rest for the wicked at all. The Black Caps now into one-day mode again, touring the West Indies, five-game tour starting on the 11th of July, which is coming up just around the corner. A number of those picked in that test squad do back up, but a few other names come in to take a look at and to analyse the squad and what a week it has been for the New Zealand cricket team. Wonderful to have on with us now Chief Selector and Gavin Larson. Appreciate your time, Gavin.
12: Yeah, hi Sam, how are you?
11: Mate, we are flying. I hope you are too. It'd be a week that anyone involved in New Zealand cricket won't be able to wipe the smile off their face. But talk about the selection process for this one. Was there many players who were, you're going, right, we need to give them a rest, the other people we need to get into rotation? What's the balance coming off a test tour into a one-day tour?
12: It was a marvellous campaign, wasn't it, over in England. And
11: unreal.
12: You know, probably characterised by, you know, the character and courage at times and, you know, really smart tactical sort of acumen from, you know, Rob and the coaches and Tommy holding the reins. Really thrilled, and I guess there's a warm glow, you know, of satisfaction. But as you've sort of alluded to, we now kick on and the schedule's crazy. It's bedlam. So there's been an intentional sort of mixing of the squad, I guess,

0: there's some rest. Rest for guys like Kyle, Jameson and Dev comes home. He's got a newborn at home. But we've got some injuries as well, which is always frustrating. So, you know, some of the big, the bowlers need to get home and do some rehab work. So it's a fresh looking squad going to the Windies, but it's mixed in with some, you know, really good experience as well.
1: Gav, Izzy here. Really appreciate you jumping on the show. I think the big name that everyone's keen to hear a bit more about is Matt Fisher. He's earned his first ODI call-up. What has he done to convince the selectors that he is ready for this opportunity?
0: Yeah, hi, Izzy. Look, Fisher's got an X factor. I think he could be a very special cricketer. He's got the ability to bowl in the high 140s. Yeah, so he's quite gifted in terms of his bowling. He like every pace bowler, I guess, has suffered from injuries. But he's come through nicely, and I'm touching wood as I say this. He's 100% fit. He's just come off a small camp over in Chennai, where the feedback was that he terrorised a few of the Indian batsmen over there. So look, he's ready to go. He'll play a big role in that ODI series, and you know, we look forward to seeing how he goes and following his journey now.
1: Oh, you were such a joy to watch, Gav, back in the day. I considered you an absolute all-rounder. So let's talk about an all-rounder right now who's coming off a man-of-the-series performance. Nathan Smith continues to feature in the white ball squads. How highly do you rate this kid?
0: Well, firstly, mate, I'm smiling sitting here hearing you call me an all-rounder. So, you know, thanks, mate.
2: Bottle of wine. If only the coaches thought the same way, eh, Gav?
0: Smudge, he was brilliant. Couldn't have asked for anything more. You know, we've got a real gold nugget on our hands now, I think, with Smithy. He just keeps running in. Very clever, very accurate, brings the stumps into play on a consistent basis. He's a nice exponent of that wobble ball, as they call it now. And then when Tommy Blundell stood up to the stumps and put the pressure on the likes of Root and Brock and Co., you know, that was just brilliant. So, look, his batting will keep getting better as well. And, you know, it's really important in any cricket team that, you know, that 6, 7, 8 sort of area, if you can get all-rounders into those positions, and you've got the ability to balance your team up. And, Smudge is a big part of that planning.
2: Glenn Phillips not on this tour. Is this a rest and rotation? We noticed he missed that last test performance as well. How's he going?
0: Look, he's got a niggle in his side. Frustrating. He was jumping out of his skin to go to the Windies. He doesn't want to miss any cricket, GP. So that was disappointing. He was superb at the Oval with his 100, and again just showed his skill set and what he can bring, you know, to our team across the three formats, I'd add as well. So he's a loss, but he'll come home, he'll rehab, and in no doubt I think he might be heading back to the CPL, the Caribbean Premier League, which will get him into nice shape, hopefully, for the Indian series that we're hosting in October and November.
1: Gav, just quickly before we let you go, I feel like it's a real golden period in terms of depth in this country. Put your selector hat on. Is it a rather difficult job, always a challenge when you've got so many players to pick from?
0: Izzy, when it is difficult, that's great. There is a bit of a conveyor belt of talent now coming through. You know, New Zealand cricket have done a good job over the last decade or so. The system, so to speak, is in good shape, and the major associations are pushing through good cricketers. We've got a really strong New Zealand A program now that sort of almost becomes a bit of a finishing school for some of these guys. And when they do get their chance up on the big stage, you know, they certainly don't look out of out of depth. So it's good, but you don't want to get too carried away either, because we've only got a shallow playing depth in the country. So we've got to be clever. We've got to manage our resources really well. But you're right,

0: it's a good time to be involved in. I think that whole transition period from the, you know, the Bolt, Saudi, Wagner sort of period through to where we're at now, it's, you know, I touch wood again, but it's been well navigated.
1: Kevin Larson, so grateful for your time. Have a great day and appreciate you calling in to have a yarn with us.
0: Yeah, cheers. Thanks, guys. Kev. Good to chat with you. Bye-bye.
1: What a week it has been for New Zealand cricket. That's our show. Big thanks to Alpha and to Sarah for producing us, getting throwing. Thanks for all the texts. Absolutely love it. And Iz, go well in Christchurch, mate. Behave yourself. Look forward to your report card on Monday.
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0: without conceding. Oh, maybe just too late. Quiñones onside for now. Julián Quiñones. A chance for Mexico. Winchy rockets home. Players sprint onto the pitch. The fans are going crazy. Jiménez. They could go one more. It's Quiñones. Now Jiménez. And Mexico, as a nation, loses its collective heads. Alvarado's left foot. And the header there is spectacularly saved by Galíndez. Lira. Fans howling among us for the full-time whistle, which comes for the first time in 40 years. Mexico have won a knockout game at the FIFA World Cup.
1: On to Marty. Morning, Nakoto. Welcome into Sport Nation Mornings. It is Thursday, July 2nd. Alex Chapman, Mitch James, Brian, Maddie and Regan are here as well. We're with you through until midday. Yes, the dream's still alive for hosts Mexico. They'll face the Poms in the next round of the FIFA World Cup after they beat England, after beat Congo rather, 2-1 this morning. For now though, imagine achieving so much in your chosen sport but still waiting to tick off one of the largest milestones. Well, at 35 years old, Aaron Gait is about to achieve one of his biggest goals and ride in the Tour de France. And he'll do so for one of the most famous teams in cycling history, XDS Astana, out of Andorra. We'll chat some Commonwealth Games as well. Gaty's with us in around about 10 minutes' time. On the note of the Commonwealth Games, it's 3 weeks until they start. We'll be highlighting many Kiwi athletes on the station before they get underway and throughout the Games, but also keen to chat with some representing other countries. Duncan Williams was Niue's first ever medalist 4 years ago. He's with us at 10:30. The majority of the big names keep rolling at Wimbledon. Sinner, Djokovic, Maria Andreeva, though, the French Open champion, she is out. The Kiwis get their campaigns underway tonight. And a leading player is calling for dogs to be allowed at the All England Club. Former England pro Jeff Simpson looks at it all after 10 o'clock. And how are you feeling, England fans? Unconvincing, wasn't it? 8833. How are you feeling about it? Rick will swing through at 11:15 to talk the Football World Cup. Plus Nick Quinn out of Entain, Victoria at 11:40, as he is every Thursday. Mitch, morena.
2: Morning, Chappie. What a week. I swear every time I come back in the studio, an absolute world of events has happened within the week. I mean, Ben Stokes retiring, the Football World Cup's in full swing, the All Blacks have been named, the Warriors got their hearts broken, and I was at that game on the weekend. It's just never ending, it seems, but we've got a great show for all the listeners today. Very excited to talk to Jeff Simpson and Duncan Williams, the first ever Niuean Commonwealth Games medalist. He's going back for gold in the heavyweight boxing as well, so it's going to be a great show. And hey, look, we even got the Chappie and Mitch intro. We've hit the big time. I love it.
1: Yeah, your eyes lit up when that played, didn't it? 8833 is our number, by the way. Question of the day, though, in light of some big names already leaving NBA teams, but also news this morning that after 25 years, Scott Dixon is leaving Chip Ganassi Racing in IndyCar. So
2: crazy.
1: Big departure for someone that's been with that team for so long. So 8833, question of the day. Who was someone that left a sporting team that you support that you were utterly gutted at? That when you heard the news that they were leaving, you thought, damn it! Or they then went to another team and had success, and you went, why do we let this person go? Didn't we see how good they are? I'm sure there's some Warriors fans out there who will be feeling that about some certain players. Maybe you're a Milwaukee Bucks fan and you're gutted that Giannis is leaving. Maybe you're a LeBron fan from way back with Cleveland. Maybe you've got some other thoughts around that. 8833 on the Signet Power Bank text machine.
2: I've got one for you, Chappie. It does involve Cleveland, but not the Cleveland Cavaliers. Baker Mayfield leaving the Cleveland Browns. I know there's a small selected group of Browns fans in New Zealand who will echo my statements, gone on to have MVP-esque seasons, taking the Tampa Bay Buccaneers to the playoffs multiple times, while we are just stuck in the mud. A terrible poverty franchise. I know Ben Searle Talk Sport as a fellow Browns supporter. He shares my utter despair in being a Browns fan. But Baker Mayfield for me, and of course as a Warriors fan, there's going to be

0: any a name that pops up in that conversation, but it's Mayfield is number one for me.
1: Who stands out then for you as a big Warriors fan? A departure that you either thought, why are we letting this person leave? Or once they did leave, you thought, damn it. Because I think it doesn't even have to be a player on the note of the Warriors in particular.
0: Oh, I know where you're going with this one, and I do agree with you. Ivan Cleary, what a loss. And obviously seeing the heights he's taken Penrith to over the last few years as well, it stings a little bit. I think for the Warriors, you know, there's some which you could probably view as inevitable, the Reece Walshes of the world. I mean, Mitch Barnett hurts with the leadership, and considering where this group is going,

0: time as well. There's so many names over the years. I remember when Stephen Price decided to hang up the boots. That was a tough one. It felt like my uncle that was never related to me. So happy to see we've signed what would be probably my brother or cousin in Riley last week. But yeah, the Warriors, it has been a little bit of a conveyor belt in terms of players' comings and goings over the years, but I do tend to agree with you when you lose a coach of the quality of Ivan Cleary when he took us to some very unlikely playoff runs, and then you see him go to Penrith and start what can only be considered as a dynasty. Mm. That one hurts, and well, hopefully we nick his son back.
1: 8833 is the number on the Signet Powerbank text machine. 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Texts are flooding through, and a lot of them are Waz related. When Steve Price left the Bulldogs and went to the Warriors, as a Dogs fan, I was gutted, but a great player at both clubs.
0: Legend,
1: says Rory. And a text through here. Make sure you put your names on the end of your text as well, please. Someone's saying, I got bent out of shape when James Maloney was let go by the Waz.
0: Well, James Maloney came to the Warriors as a New South Wales Cup player, stuck behind Cooper Cronk and Brett Finch at the Storm. And he was really looking for an opportunity, probably used the Warriors as a bit of a stepping stone, which at the time was probably fair enough. He had went on to bigger and better things, played for Australia, played for New South Wales, won himself a couple championships at the Roosters and the Sharks, and owner of many what we should call Maloneyisms, which we might leave out of our mouths at this stage. But he was an incredible player and really took his opportunity at the Warriors with both hands. And yeah, a great player, but again, probably fits in that inevitable category when, you know, you look at a Reece Walsh or you look at a Maloney and they had these big raps and they just went on to bigger and better things. But I feel like the Warriors are at a different part of their sort of evolution now, and I think players want to come here to get that chance and of proving themselves at the top level.
1: It's where Andrew McFadden's done really well, right, in the recruitment.
0: He's done incredible.
1: The talent identification there. He would have been, I think, around about 23, James Maloney, when he came to the Warriors. Played 75 games for the Waz before then going to the Roosters. 80 games there, 46 games for Cronulla, 44 for Penrith before he headed off to Catalan. 8833 is our number. I don't think you can go past the Alex Paulson situation. Leaves the Phoenix and somehow ends up with Auckland FC. Cheers, Mike the Ram. That's a good way to wind up some Phoenix fans at 9:10 on a Thursday morning.
0: I feel
1: morning,
0: like they're still reeling from it, Chappie, as well. The scenes online when that drop was crazy, and didn't get his run this time at the World Cup, but I'm sure you will see him in the all-whites jersey for many years to come. A great talent, and it'll be interesting to see how he goes in this Bournemouth system should he get a run in the next couple of years.
1: Yeah, he's been on loan elsewhere this season, or the season just gone, but you would think he'd still be in their plans at some stage. Nigel's stuck with football, saying Elise Palace to Bayern, Eze Palace to Arsenal. I think Nigel might be a Palace fan, and someone's not taking a dig, but they've brought up our mate Israel Dagg. Dagg leaving the Highlanders, him and Ben Smith could have taken that team to greatness. 8833 is our number. Keep your texts coming through. As I say, they're already flooding in. It is 9:10 here on Sport Nation, though. Let's head to Spain very shortly, and we'll catch up with Aaron Gate, who finally is going to get a crack at the Tour de France.
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0: to be before kickoff. Millsy and Guy, live from the Carlton, Christchurch's home for the big screen experience.
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0: champions arrive in 1990 to defend their crown, led by the majestic Maradona. But Cameroon are unfazed. They defend like warriors. They strike like lightning.
1: On goal! Basically, has given Cameroon the lead.
0: They do the impossible. Argentina falls on opening night, and the world sits up and pays attention.
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4: Well, New Zealand's had some fantastic cyclists over the years in the Tour de France, but one of our most decorated riders has never actually got a crack until now. Aaron Gate will ride at next month's edition of Le Tour for XDS Astana, achieving what's no doubt a lifelong dream. He joins us out of his base in Andorra. Gatey, welcome in, mate.
5: Thank you very much.
4: Before we get into the tour, you, like so many cyclists, are based in Andorra. What is life like at the moment?
5: It's a very hot time of year, to put it a little bit basically. But no, it's a good time to be here. Summertime in Andorra is pretty beautiful. There's a lot of people out enjoying riding the bike. So sometimes you have to pinch yourself that it's, even on the hard days, that it's actually a job to get to ride around, and people pay to come here and be a tourist, and we get to live here and do it nearly every day. So it's definitely a nice part of the job.
4: You won 4 golds at comms 4 years ago, 3 in the Velo. That road race is still one of my favourite moments and one of my favourite things I think I've ever covered. Your answer of, I think I just won a bike race when I asked you what on earth had just happened, I think is still one of my favourite answers ever. But you chose not to go to comms, mate. Talk us through all of that and how hard of a decision it was.
5: Yeah, it certainly wasn't easy. But like in the sport, and I guess in most things, you have to try and grab opportunities that present themselves with both hands. And a shot at doing the Tour de France is something that all cyclists dream of, and I certainly have since I was just getting started. And then in the early meetings with the team, end of last year, they said, hey, look, it's been a really good year for you this year. We'd really love to reward you with a start in the Tour next year, and sort of mapped out the plan between November and this July. And that didn't involve the Commonwealth Games, and it didn't involve the Road National Championships. And those were two things that were quite hard to just give up. But I was like, hey, big picture, let's put my best foot forward and try and do everything I can to stay on side and give it my best crack to do this race and go there with good form. And yeah, so it's nice that it has worked out. And so far, those sacrifices have been worthwhile making, it seems.
4: Is this a dream come true?
5: Oh, definitely. It's something that, like I said, every cyclist, I think, aspires to do one day. So it's nice to be finally getting a chance to do it myself. And I hope I can really make the most of the opportunity and make a bit of a mark on the race while I'm there.
4: You say opportunity. Did you think that opportunity may have passed in your career?
5: Yeah, I guess so. It's like this is my second year with the XDS Astana team, and which is also the first team I've ridden for, which is the top division. And a handful of second division teams do get

0: two Italians and a Kazakh. So it's yeah, it's a pretty wild mix, but we seem to all get along all right, and it's yeah, part of the fun, learning about other people's cultures and everything. And if I think it'll the first couple of days we might be just trying to pick up our sprinter Max's morale off the ground after Germany's been knocked out of the Football World Cup. So that's probably point number one on the agenda when we all meet up in Barcelona tomorrow.
1: Yeah, can I introduce you to Tim Payne as your opening line?
0: Yes.
1: Well, the team itself, though, mate. What are they about? What values do they hold? What drew you to them as well, other than the opportunity?
0: Well, it's a sport with a it's a team with a quite a rich history. One that I grew up watching on TV when I first started. So it was, yeah, kind of almost coming to this team in itself was a kind of surreal opportunity, and one that I definitely couldn't pass by. It's a really good mix. It's a good mix for me of some of the old school ways of thinking of just do the hard work, show up to the race fit and ready to go, and we can see how everyone goes. But also, the sport is evolving quite quickly too, with yeah, training techniques and nutrition has evolved a lot with the amount of carbs and everything that we have to take on board. So it's fun for me that the sport.

they both said, yeah, just be like, you think you know bike racing, but the Tour de France is something else. The level of stress and everything that is kind of just cranked up to 11 every day is something you think you're prepared for, but it's always going to be something unexpected. So at least I know to expect the unexpected. And it's a little bit cliched, but you just kind of have to get on with

0: it is important to still, see how it's evolving, but it's good to at least stay in touch with the national coach and everything, and just make sure I'm not drifting too far away from those changing regulations. But they're not massive. It's just the way that the points you have to score and when you have to score them and when you have to have scored them by. Actually, lining up at the Olympics is quite simple, but in terms of how you qualified as an individual, but the nation still has to qualify. So there's all these different individual points, nation points, and making sure they all add up. But the positive thing for us as a men's endurance team is they've extended, reopened the number of spots you get back up to what it used to be in prior games, where you qualify the four riders for the team pursuit, and you can take one additional rider for the Omnium rather than the Omnium rider having to come out of your quartet of team pursuit. And we had some other countries do a few little sneakies with road spots and everything else at the last games, but we were there with just four. So it's nice to be able to sort of expand the team out a bit again as we go into LA.
1: Nice. Okay. Not to put pressure on you, mate, but you're about to achieve a lifelong dream. How are the emotions?
0: Oh, it's I guess it's still a little bit surreal. It hasn't probably sunk in yet, but it'll be nice to link up with the team tomorrow afternoon. It's kind of nice being such a, well, for the moment it feels like a relaxed entry, because I can jump in the car with Kirsty and the boys tomorrow and drive 2.5 hours down to where the team's staying, and it's a good chance to sort of let the family meet some of the people that I've been spending so much time with over the last year and a bit. So it's cool just being down the road, and with the number of people even that we bumped into the last couple of days around Andorra that said they're coming down to watch too. It's going to be quite a cool spectacle, and it's nice to have so many people that are close to us. That'll be down there in Barcelona watching the grand depart.
1: As I said at the top, mate, I've known you a long time and I know how big of a goal this has been, so I'm utterly thrilled for you. I'm sure New Zealand will be backing you all the way. Congratulations and good luck.
0: Thank you very much.
1: Aaron Gate there, out of his base Andorra. Caught up with him last night before he hit the road with his XDS Astana team for Barcelona for the start of the Tour de France, which begins on the 4th, so in a couple of days' time. Just for someone that's given so much to both the track and road in this country and has been a wonderful ambassador, aside from winning medals, like winning 4 gold medals at the Commonwealth Games in Birmingham was
2: no big deal,
1: absurd. But for what he did with the Black Spoke Road team, he's been a consistent leader and presence on the track. I know that for Gatey, having only in inverted commas, won one Olympic medal, that bronze in London 2012 as part of the men's pursuit team. He's desperate to win more Olympic medals. He's had so many fourths and finishes at the Olympics. There's those awful scenes in Tokyo when he just went around a bend and fell off and essentially just sliced himself up. But for him to finally tick off this massive goal of riding at the Tour de France, that's what so many cyclists, when they first jump on a bike and decide, I want to do this professionally, I want to compete, I really want to ride around the world and I want to be amongst the world's best, that has to be top of the list of what you want to do. And the fact that at 35 he's getting to do it, I think is so cool.
2: It's pretty cool. We talked all this morning about the Tour de France and the history of growing up watching it. I used to watch the DVDs that my dad would buy. And
1: yeah, I didn't realise you were such a massive cycling fan.
2: Yeah.
1: Like, you love the Tour.
2: Yeah. The Tour de France is it's the final infinity stone. And to use a pop culture reference there. And I'm so glad that Gatey's got to do this, especially at the young age of 35, to be able to tick that off. And for those who don't know cycling so well, the Tour de France is arguably one of the hardest on the body sporting events in the world in any sport. It is absolutely incredible the workload that these athletes get through. And it was quite eye-opening there, Chappy, to hear you chat with them, to hear about the amount of calories that get consumed in a day. And there's not an absolute millimeter of fat on these athletes. It's just incredible. But yeah, we talk about the history of the event, you know, the Eddie Merckxes going into the Lance Armstrongs and that era that I grew up on, and I'm sure

0: You did as well, Chappie, with Jan Ulrich breathing down his neck. You've got the Alexander Vinokourovs, who happened to be Gady's general manager on this Astana team as well. So it's a very new era with the... how do you pronounce his name? Taj Podokar?
1: Pogacar. Tadej Pogacar.
0: And the Belgian as well in there. What's his name?
1: The Belgian?
0: Yeah. Starts with V.
1: Yes.
0: Just incredible athletes. And it's quite interesting seeing the advancement of the technology, the advancement of the nutrition, and seeing some of these guys are doing quicker times than Armstrong, which we won't get into, and that era, which was sort of tainted. And they're going up Mont Ventoux and the Alpe d'Huez at rapid rates, and they're quite incredible athletes, and I feel like New Zealand probably doesn't give them the spotlight that Europe does, and these guys are superstars.
1: Yeah, we spoke about it last week with when we talked to Elise Andrews about how in Europe in particular, cyclists are absolute heroes. And someone sticks it through, it's a great point. Getting to compete at the Tour de France is the same as getting to compete at the Masters. It's the pinnacle of each event. But when you look at who Gady's now joining in terms of

0: Henderson, Jack Bauer. Like, these are some absolute legends of New Zealand cycling. And then you throw in the fact that Shane Archibald has got 10 points in the history of it. Lawrence Pithy is an exciting up-and-comer. Paddy Bevan was around the tour for a long time. Eric McKenzie had great success. Like, these are proper
1: legends,
0: regular
1: of New Zealand
0: team cyclists. Like, yep. And the fact that after years and years and years of trying to get a crack at a big team, and I'm glad Gaddy explained it, that it's not just a you're not good enough to ride at the Tour de France. It's so dependent on which team you're at. And the fact that he's with XDS Astana, who, if people aren't familiar with XDS Astana, Google them, read the Wikipedia page. There have been, not to spoil it for anyone, but there have been some pretty notable names have ridden for that cycling team over
1: the
0: year.
1: Absolutely.
0: They've had two Tour de France winners, and there's a certain, let's call him an infamous cyclist who has ridden for XDS Astana around about 15 years ago. Keep your texts coming through, 8833, thoughts on Aaron Gate getting a nudge at the Tour de France. Also, our question of the day, when were you most gutted about losing someone from a team you support?
1: Some great answers here too, Chappie. A couple we can't read, but someone says, I'm still gutted the Warriors got rid of Motu Tony, which is a niche pull,
0: I love it. Not letting Brendan McCullum go to coach England, says Sean. Yeah, like, if you're that gutted about Brendan McCullum leaving, then maybe New Zealand cricket can throw $2 million at Brendan McCullum to come and coach in New Zealand. But yeah, when were you most gutted about someone leaving the team you support? Or, on reflection, you thought, why did we let this person leave? 8833 is our number, 24 away from 10 on Sport Nation.
2: Tune in for live commentary of the Broncos against the Sharks. 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

0: 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They're on the transport. All aboard. They're weekend refs.
1: Nearly. 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

0: 2-0 so far. If you're just catching up with the FIFA World Cup earlier this morning, England had to come from a goal down to beat Dr. Congo. Sipenya opened the scoring for Congo in just the 7th minute, and it wasn't until the 75th that England managed to equalise shock through the priceless gem, Harry Kane. Kane then doubled England's total 11 minutes later in the 86th. So England 2-1 over Congo. They'll face Mexico, the hosts, or one of the co-hosts, in the next round.
1: Can I just say, Chappie, if you're an England fan, this has got to be one of the most, if not the most unconvincing run of games for a supposed favourite, of one of the favourites of this tournament, that I've ever seen. It, I don't know whether it's the media pressure or the internal pressure or whatever it is, but they just can't seem to get it together, a full 90 with the incredible depth on paper that they have, to scrape that out with a bit of Harry Kane magic, which, as an Arsenal fan, you never really like to see. But it was really just Harry Kane. It was really just Harry Kane that got them through, a bit of brilliance. We've seen it against New Zealand in the warm-up with the header and multiple times in this tournament. There's no doubting he is a world-class player, world-class finisher, but if he goes down, they are toast. There's no two ways about it.
0: You know what it is, mate? And we've seen it for generations. I mean, England haven't won the World Cup since the 60s. It's the mounting pressure of putting on that jersey. And the irony out of it is, so often when athletes put on a jersey, particularly a national jersey, so in the case of New Zealand, wear the fern, for example, they grow another leg. They become 10 feet tall. Yep. They seem indestructible. It's almost like when they put on the cross, England become 2 feet tall. Like, they just cannot handle the overwhelming pressure of it and become meek. And like, there is no reason England should not be thumping Congo. Congo are a good team, no doubt about
1: it. They've been putting 4 or 5 on them.
0: 100%. And they've made it to this point of the World Cup, of the round of 32, by being very good defensively. Like, they won games with 20% possession earlier in the World Cup. But despite having, let's say, 2 or 3 decent players, Congo, as you say, England should be running over the top of Congo. And they just seem lost and unsure, and bar Harry Kane, there just seems to be no self-confidence or faith in themselves or in their teammates. But I don't understand it.
1: Neither do I. It needs to be studied, because it seems to happen. We've seen it with the cricket over this week as well. In my eyes, it's this media pressure. It's this constant pressure cooker that they are put under, and they can't get away from it. They go on their phones and all they see is the media pressure. They go to the shop. It's all over every single newspaper. And it's something that probably only the All Blacks in New Zealand, it's comparable to. But even then, I just don't think it holds a flame to it. It's quite unbelievable. And, well, they're not convincing me anytime soon whether this is their year and it's coming home. It just doesn't seem close at this stage.
0: No, I would not be surprised if they lose to Mexico in the next round, to be honest.
1: Not at all.
0: Rick's going to join us just after 11 as well to run through that. But it is Senegal 2-0 over Belgium so far. USA against Bosnia-Herzegovina from midday. Tomorrow, Spain-Austria is your early match at the Football World Cup. 8833 is our number. Keep your texts coming through.
1: Some good ones.
0: On our question of the day, who are you most gutted about when someone left your team? A lot of love, or a lot of despair maybe in this case, for Ivan Cleary leaving the Warriors after they made the final. And here's the one that first came to mind when I was considering this question earlier on. David Beckham leaving Manchester United. Like, the reason I started supporting Manchester United was partly my stepdad was a Manchester United fan, but also, like, Bex. And I know you've got a wry smile on because Bex, but there are always those players who just, they're like a moth to a flame for particularly young people. Like, I would have been 5 maybe when I first started supporting United, and that was when Bex was really coming into the moment. Obviously the 99 treble for United, class of 92, and those players who you just are captivating, and you go, I want to follow that guy. I want to watch more of that guy play football. And when he went to Real Madrid, I was gutted. I wouldn't have been surprised if I cried, to be honest, when I was that age.

0: I wish I had a soundboard right now so I could play the wah, wah, wah. But to your point, though, Chappie, he was a magical player. He was one of those guys who gets eyes and bums in seats. He was magical. His moments were magical. One that comes to mind, not in the Manchester United jersey, but was against Greece with that long free kick to win the game. It was just, he was a magical player, and I can see how you feel that way. I mean, Robin van Persie, for me, leaving to Manchester United for Arsenal, that was a dagger in the heart as well for many Arsenal fans. But yeah, there's some great ones. A lot of people taking the mickey out of Izzy Dagg here.
1: Well, I was going to say, speaking of dagger in the heart, Deep South Mark, Izzy Dagg leaving the Hollanders. You're about the third person to say that, Deep South
0: Mark. It's funny they mentioned that because, well, they did go on to great things after Izzy left the club, but Izzy had many a championship down in Christchurch anyway. Beauden Barrett leaving the Hurricanes and ending up playing for the Blues. Not complaining about that as an Auckland man. Beauden Barrett, all class. Yeah, there's a few good ones in here. Some niche ones too. Chris Nanninu leaving the Warriors to go to the Dogs. Very rocks and diamonds for the Warriors was Chris Nanninu, but no one will ever forget that moment against the Tigers in the semi-final to clinch victory from the jaws of defeat.
1: Yeah, Dale saying he was gutted when that happened because Inu was an excitement machine, and 100% was an excitement machine. I remember when he signs from Para and just the fizz of, oh my God, we're going to get a guy that can play wing centre, kick goals,
0: yep,
1: can break a game open. But as you say, was very rocks and diamonds with the Warriors.
0: And he came with Filiti Mateo, yes, as well. So that was the style of footy the Warriors were playing at that stage. It was offload central. Filiti Mateo, again, you talk about rocks and diamonds. When he was on, wow, he could break open a game with his second phase. And it was, it's a very different style that the Warriors play now. You don't really see them offloading the ball much, which, we see Belgium, I believe through Lukaku, have just got one back, 5 minutes to go before stoppage time, 2-1 to Senegal. Keep your eyes on that game. That'll be a rip-roaring finish there, Chappie, 2-1.
1: Yep, or if you want to listen to it, it is on the Sport Nation Extra area on the app as well. It's coming up 11 away from 10 here on Sport Nation. We'll do some bets next.
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4: 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Diego Maradona scores a match-winning goal in a moment that would define controversy forever.
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4: 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Argentina unstoppable.
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3: This is a... 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
7: Second ball comes in, Lukaku turns it around the corner at the front post on a tight, tight angle, Lukaku, and gets the first goal back for Belgium. Senegal lead 2-1, but now it's game on. Trossard, just outside the area, crosses it into the back post, and it's been pushed in. The goalkeeper came out. He left his line vacant, and it's been knocked in. I don't know who got the last touch. There was a scrap that was in there, but the goal was gaping, and Belgium have scored twice in 2 minutes, and the game is level.
8: Yes, 2-2 it is at the moment. 2-2 between Belgium and Senegal. We're into the first minute of added time. If you want to catch that on the Sport Nation app, Sport Nation Extra. Right, let's do some bets.

0: responsibly. Right, I'm going to have a look at Trentham today. We've got the postponed race meet from last Saturday. Trentham Race 9, take Bradman to win, currently paying $3. The money has come for it after opening at $4.50. We had Bevan Sweeney on yesterday. If Sweeney's the same, back a short price favourite, then you should back the short price favourite. One last time over 1,500. Field isn't much harder here. In the NRL tonight, Tor and Jenkins to score 2+ tries combined. It is a betcha boost, paying $2.50. You can't put that in a multi, but it's paying evens anyway. And in the World Cup tomorrow morning, Spain against Austria, Lamine Yamal to score or assist. All of that in a multi. You're getting $8.60, but with a boost from your toolbox, pays $9.29.
1: Quite like your Tor Jenkins leg there, Chappie. I feel like Tor not getting the nod for State of Origin is going to light a fire within him. For me, I've gone a three-leg same-game multi for this next game at the World Cup between the US and Bosnia and Herzegovina. I've gone Tyler Adams, 3+ tackles, Malik Tillman, 2+ shots, and the USA to win either 1-0, 2-0, or 2-1. Combine them together, that'll get you $7.22.
0: Oh, yeah, and Mitch is on out the gate tonight as well with Havelt B-Pops. And
1: Blakey Stoffer.
0: And Blakey Stoffer as well, of course. I'm sure you guys will have plenty of ideas if punters want to get involved in that. You can get involved on the Betcha as part of the Out the Gate pot. After 10 o'clock, we are going to chat Wimbledon with former New Zealand tennis pro Jeff Simpson. It is 2-2, though. 3 minutes into stoppage time between Belgium and Senegal.
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5: Ziggler to get us underway here in Atlanta. What is the matter over here? Sapenga. And Sapenga! Now this is a story. Incredible. Breon Sapenga, what a time, what a place to score your very first international goal. George Bellingham! Oh my goodness! In from Rice. Okay, peeling away. And a passy there again. One man blocking machine. Corden for Kane. England relief, Harry Kane, when England needed a captain, needed a leader, we're all square in Atlanta, Harry Kane, it's Kane, oh wow, England lead in Atlanta, England are there, they have survived, thanks to Captain Kane, into the round of 16 they go. But my goodness, were they given a scare.
6: Jeepers, were they ever. 1:30 after 10 here on Sport Nation Mornings. Chappie and Mitch, we're with you through until midday. Brian, Maddie and Regan are here as well. 8833 is our number on the Signet Powerbank text machine. If you have any thoughts on how England went this morning, they will face, put this in your calendar, Mexico on Monday at midday. If that's not a trip for a lunchtime session somewhere, I don't know what is. That is going to be an absolute belter of a game.
7: How good is this World Cup, Chappie? I mean, Brazil, Norway, Mexico, England, back to back. That football just doesn't get any better than that. You've got a consistently underperforming Brazil team against an up-and-coming Norwegian team. Two of the best players in world football, and Martin Ødegaard and Erling Haaland. You got the might of England on paper against the might of the Mexicans on field, who still haven't conceded a goal, I believe, this entire World Cup, and are looking really, really fun. Playing a positive brand of football, that Mexican flair, against a team who are feeling all sorts of pressure, who can't seem to get it right. And I know there's been a couple texts through saying, go easy on England, What about the All Whites? They conceded a bunch of goals. Well, like you were saying, Chappie, when we were off here, we weren't expected to do anything in this tournament. And the English
6: different. Certainly
7: are. But there's some great text coming through on our question of the day, which is, who were you most gutted about when they left your sports team? Doesn't have to be a player. Plenty of Ivan Cleary's in there. We even had someone saying Metallica getting rid of their bassist. not sure if you've got the Rocks number there, Jason, but we are indeed Sport Nation.
6: Yeah, no, I like that. That's very good. Yeah, 8833. Who are you most gutted about leaving your team? Or maybe on reflection, you went, why did we let them go? Mark says, the list of great players leaving the Toffees as in Everton is too long to mention in one text. Cheers, Mark and Christchurch. Go on, Mark. Let's do repeated texts then. Send them through. Name them all.
7: I'll wait.

0: I'll wait.
1: Anthony Gordon, you could argue, in the last 5 years. Other than that, you have to turn the clock back.
0: Luke says
1: far.
0: Leeds United getting rid of Calvin Phillips. And I like this one, a bit left field. But we encourage the left field ones, so keep them coming through. 8833. Morning team, when Craig Lowndes left Holden and went to Ford, my first real heartbreak, says Brenton. I like that one. That's outstanding.
1: No comment. No comment.
0: You never forget your first heartbreak, do you? Do you, Brenton? Whether it's sporting or otherwise. Never forget it.
1: Calvin Phillips is an interesting one, Chappie, because we've seen over the last few years with his Manchester City, I guess you could call it experiment, it hasn't worked out for anyone. He's been playing in the Championship and been struggling to get minutes for Sheffield. So I'm not even sure, Luke, from Christchurch, that he'd be even making the game day squad for Leeds United at this stage, who did find a little bit of form at the pointy end of the Premier League season and managed to stay up for another year. So Calvin Phillips, I'd say Leeds probably got good business from that.
0: Potentially, on reflection, yeah, it is 2-2, by the way. We've gone to extra time in the Belgium-Senegal game. It was looking very good for Senegal.

Romelu Lukaku popped up in the 86th and made it 2-1 before Tielemans levelled it at 2-2 in the 89th minute. Extra time has just kicked off. If you want to catch that one, you can listen to it on Sport Nation Extra. Download the Sport Nation app for that one, because it is going to be an absolute humdinger of a second half. I like this one from Ted Mitch. Hi, chap Ian Mitch. 1990, Matthew Ridge, John Gallagher, both within a week departing All Blacks rugby to league.

0: off air though, Chappie, I feel like Ridgey probably made the right decision in terms of where he stood in the pecking order and Union, and obviously what he did in league. I've watched that documentary, I believe, that Rick Stilitso produced that was on TV1 back in the day, spotlighting his transition to league and under Lowy, and I feel like he made the right decision. I'm not sure Ridgey would have been, maybe this is a hot take for someone who was still an afterthought at the time, but I'm not sure he would have had the same career that he did in league and captained the Kiwis and was a Manly legend really by the time he hung up the boots and even got to play a season for the Super League Warriors, did Ridgey?
1: The reason we brought this up as a question is obviously there's been a lot of movement already in the NBA offseason. Giannis Antetokounmpo going from the Milwaukee Bucks to the Miami Heat. News a couple of days ago that LeBron James won't be returning to the Lakers. Are you a Cavs fan? Maybe you really felt that one when he originally left, when he made that decision. Speaking of the Lakers, news this morning that they've already started to make a whole lot of signings. Walker Kessler, Quentin Grimes, Colin Sexton, all going to the Lakers to replace LeBron James. Now the question continues and remains, where does he end up? And the Alden State Warriors, as they've already been nicknamed.
0: It's got a ring to it, doesn't it?
1: Seem to be the bookie favourites at the moment.
0: Well, I mean, new arena. There's been a lot of talk about Curry wanting to link up with LeBron, Draymond Green as well, and

0: won a championship there, and who can forget those scenes? It was incredible. Cleveland, this is for you.
1: The name that's been thrown around a lot, and I almost don't want to mention it as a potential jinx, but my Minnesota Timberwolves are apparently an outside shout here.
0: Okay. Well, the front court of LaMelo Ball and Anthony Edwards, that's fun. Mm. And that's really a Gen Z's, I'm not going to say that to him, but it gets Gen Z excited, let's say. You've got your two superstars in the front court who are massive personalities who can ball out at will. Maybe LeBron wants to be cool and he wants to be young and he wants to go to the T-Wolves and win a ship there. I can't personally see that happening, but look, if it did, that's a lot of fun. That's a lot of fun. I'm personally just excited enough about LaMelo and Ant teaming up in that backcourt, but you get a LeBron who can obviously do everything still at this age. He would add a lot to that team.
1: I was waiting for this from a Cantab. Adam's message through. Dan Carter signing for the Blues. Even though he never played, purely a PR stunt to boost the profile of Super Rugby Aotearoa, but still gut-wrenching.
0: See, I don't think it was a PR stunt, okay? So to some degree, yes, but I don't feel like he was never going to play. There was that, was it the last week of the regular season?
1: Mm-hmm.
0: And

Like, we can't be that short of content at the moment in the sporting world that you guys are just watching some random guy having a punt. And I walked past and was like, that's really, like, unique kicking action. I was like, how do I know then? I thought maybe, like, it was a mate of mine or someone that I've played footy with. Got closer. Obviously, still social distancing. It's bloody Dan Carter. And he was having shots at goal just on a random...

0: a Michael Owen moment again of, you know, Liverpool United sort of areas, or
1: Sol Campbell for my Arsenal fans out there,
0: exactly, or in basketball, if a big name player was to go from the Lakers to the Celtics, for example, or in baseball, Yankees to the Sox, I think there would definitely be the outrage there. But in,
1: Johnny Damon, Jacoby Ellsbury, yeah,
0: but like in New Zealand, and I think Rick and I have talked about this in the past, about we're maybe just becoming mature as sports fans when it comes to sabbaticals as well, or choosing to go overseas, or choosing to chase the cash. And remember when Carter first went to Perpignan, there was like this mayhem around, like, what is Dan Carter doing? Yeah. Whereas nowadays, the All Blacks captain just came back from a sabbatical.
1: Yeah, it seems to be an evolution, right? I feel like Coots was maybe the first big story, and then when Dan Carter went to Perpignan, was it an ankle or an Achilles that he did very early on? Yep. And then that conversation died out pretty quickly as well. But could you imagine 2009, let's say, Richie McCaw goes off for a year, the absolute scenes that would have gone down as well. But now I think maybe with the English and American sporting leagues, where it's normalized

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1: 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They're weekend refs.
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12: Well, we're well into the action at Wimbledon with men's defending champion Yannick Sinner through to the third round in straight sets, as is men's third seed Felix Auger-Aliassime. In the women's draw, fourth seed Jessica Pegula and seventh seed Coco Gauff have also advanced. Fifth seed and French Open defending champion, though, Mira Andreeva is out. The Kiwis also get their campaigns underway tonight. To run through it all, we're very lucky to be joined by former New Zealand tennis pro and third round Wimbledon advancer, Jeff Simpson. Jeff, morning.
13: Good morning, how are you?
12: Mate, we are very well, thank you. A far more convincing performance from Yannick Sinner, 7-6, 7-6, 6-4 over Portugal's Nuno Borges. It's the sort of win you'd think he would have needed after the five-setter in the opening round, but he still doesn't quite seem in rhythm, Jeff.
13: No, you're right. I mean, it was a great performance for him to come back from actually two sets to one down. He looked very tentative. You know how he usually is. He moves like a gazelle on the court and he gets that ball nice and early and he really goes after it. Understandably so, because he hasn't played, you know, for a little while and he came up, you know, like a bad sprint. So it was good to see him get through that. And then today he's, you know, he came through again and, you know, 7-6, 7-6, 6-3 are pretty tight. And, you know, the further he goes into the tournament, I think the better he'll get. I mean, if he can get to the quarters, I think we'll see a different winner from there on in. Couple more matches under his belt, gaining his confidence, especially his movement. And, you know, he's a very methodical player, you know, plays, you know, good patterns. And once he gets to that, you know, level of game back again, his, you know, his defense and his offense is just like, you know, out of this world. So hopefully we can see him get back to his best by, you know, at least the quarters.
12: Is he the sort of player, do you think, who needs to be playing tennis to get that rhythm going at big time?

0: Thomas?
1: Yeah, he is. He's very similar to Djokovic, who I've just been watching at the moment against Tsitsipas, and I think he was serving for the match when I left, and he was just playing incredibly well. You know, very, very good targets. Varies it up with his drop shot a little bit, but you know, getting the ball very early, serving very, to his good marks, and very similar player. And the more they play like that, especially thinner, just the better they get by each match.
0: You mentioned Novak here has just advanced against Tsitsipas 6-3, 6-4, 6-2. Jeepers, he just doesn't go away, does he?
1: Well, I watched that match for 39. I mean, he was just incredible. Tsitsipas couldn't find a way to get him, and couldn't stay in the rally long enough. And Djokovic just moved him, as I said, to those targets all the time and just waited for his shot. And then once he got his shot, it was all over. It was really, you've got to say, you think, well, he's on target actually to play. If he wins his next match, I think he'd run into, and Fonseca wins, he'd run into Fonseca again, who they had that great match at the French. So that would be, I'd love to see that match on the grass. I think it would be a real beauty. But, if he looks fit, and he looks in good shape. I mean, you can't fault him in his movement. I guess it's just, his aerobic capacity to go deep, and to keep playing at that level.
0: 20th time that he's through to the third round of Wimbledon. What is it about Novak that sees him just keep going and going and going?
1: Well, he's got something that obviously most of them don't have. I mean, his perseverance and his persistence, the way he keeps himself in such great shape. I mean, as they say, he is the GOAT. He has won 20 all Grand Slams, and you've got to do it by the numbers, basically, don't you, really? And we keep score by the Grand Slam. So he is the best, but to look at him at 39 now, it's just incredible to see his athleticism, his movement, his reacting, and under pressure, he sort of, especially on his serve, when he's under pressure and he's down, he seems to make those first serves. He just does everything at that high level, but I think the main thing is that he's just a real competitor, and once he gets out there, he competes to the end, and he has the ability to put that last point behind him, whether he's won or lost. He has that ability to come out fresh for the next point. He's always in that next point. You don't see him miss and then just lose a couple of points. He's always there for that next point, and that's probably one of the hardest things to do in tennis, is to have that ability to, no matter what, get rid of that last point and come out fresh for that next point again with the same intensity.
2: Not too many casualties on the men's side of the draw, Jeff, but Ben Shelton, the 4 seed, crashing out in 5 sets to the Finn Otto Vatanen. What can you tell us about the American drought seeming to continue at Wimbledon?
1: It was interesting because, we saw Ben, he made a jump a while back, and we thought, right, he's up into the top 10 now, he's going to really keep going, but he hasn't really been able to perform at that level, even though he lost, he did lose, like, I think it was 9-7 in the 5th-set tiebreaker. I mean, it's a close match, but, those are the matches where, those top guys like Sinner and Djokovic and those ones, they seem to win those matches. And for him to lose that, it's a little bit disappointing for him. But, he's still young. He's still got a great game. And, the more matches he plays from those positions, hopefully he will start to learn how to conquer that. And, he's there. He, as I said, he's got everything there. But it's just that mental side of him at the moment, not being able to, win it when he needs to win it. So obviously the more matches as good as he plays, the better it'll get, hopefully.
2: For sure. And on the women's side of the draw, 5th seed Mira Andreeva has crashed out to Barbara Krejcikova as well.
1: Yes, well, she's the Wimbledon champion, of course. I mean, it's a great place. She's still playing really well. She loves the grass. She's quite hard to play because she comes up with different shots. You can't get a good rhythm against her because she can hit a good shot from anywhere, and she keeps on your toes. And

0: probably Andreeva coming through, winning the French, you know, might have taken a little bit of a toll out of her, and you know, on the grass, but the, you know, a little bit different. It's harder to get a real rhythm sometimes, and you know, it's not surprising to me, although, you know, I do think Andreeva is, you know, one of the best coming up. So it was a great win for the Czech girl.
1: Yeah, both on an amazing course at the moment. Former New Zealand tennis pro Jeff Simpson with us here on Sport Nation. Right, let's look at the Kiwis, Jeff. Mike Venus opens his campaign tonight with Yuki Bunbury. Erin Routliffe's the fifth seed at Wimbledon, which I think her story maybe we probably don't talk about enough in New Zealand circles for the success that Erin's having, do we?
0: No, look, she's done very, very well, but of course Mike has too, but you know, Erin is particularly, she's got a new doubles partner, I see, you know, and going in the fifth seed, I mean, certainly, you know, they've got the game to play well on grass, and I guess working with, you know, a new partner coming through and getting their combination going, and it'll be an exciting time to see her, and you know, hopefully she can advance, and the more matches they win, the better they're going to get, and it's very exciting for us to have a player like that, you know, at Wimbledon. And also Mike, you know, he's been really steady and done really well in the Grand Slams, and he does play well on the grass, and they're a good combination. So, you know, it's match by match with them, because it's, you know, pretty competitive out there in the doubles now. You've got a lot of good teams playing, a lot of good players playing, so it'll be exciting, and I think they're playing mixed together too, so that's another good thing for New Zealand to see them playing the mixed doubles.
1: Yeah, absolutely. All right, a bit of a fun story here before we let you go. Players were allowed to take their dogs into Roland Garros at the French Open. They were even issued accreditation. Aryna Sabalenka said that she wants the same to happen at Wimbledon. That wouldn't happen in your day, would it, Jeff? Well, what's happening in the world?
0: No, I mean, there is a bit of a dog craze everywhere you go, isn't there? I mean, we must see that, and I don't know, it's something different. I mean, you know, I guess it's all personal to, if you want to have the dog in your bag and under your arms. I saw Zarev having one, you know, and it looks quite different, but I guess it's the thing with now they're coming out in these long coats, and I mean, I start to sort of get that thing where everybody's got their, you know, their style, and I even see Rory McIlroy turn up today, and he's in the box up there with his Masters green jacket on. everybody's making a statement.
2: Certainly are. Jeff, we talk about the off-field evolution of tennis just now, but I wanted to get your thoughts on the on-court evolution. Sort of the prototype we're starting to see in these players coming up, especially in the men's game, is you've got to have that serve, and with the serve comes the height. And Alcaraz at 6'1", Sinner at 6'3", not quite 6'10", John Isner. But I wanted to ask you your thoughts on how the game has technically changed over the years with the prototypes we're starting to see with the all-round player.
0: Yes, I mean, I miss Alcaraz, to be honest. You know, he wasn't in the French. They didn't play the French because he's got a wrist injury. He's not playing here. But I really miss him. I think he's the prototype. He's the player to go forward in the future. I mean, you look at him when he's out there. He's like a hunt. He's prowling on the court. You know, when he gets his opportunity, he really, really goes for it. I think one of the best matches I've ever seen was that French last year when he was against Sinner, and came back and they played that tiebreaker, and he just went after every single dot. You know, he just really backed himself. But his game is exciting because he's kind of like a Federer in a way, that all-court player where he can drop shots, he can make it, you know, one step, you know, too short, he's in the net on you. As you said, the serve is big. He's changed his serve a couple of times. He's finally settled on his action now. He's got big power, very strong, great placement on the serve. But, you know, he can explode. And the players today, you know, they've got to play very positively, and they've got to believe in themselves a lot, because when you're hitting the ball that hard, you just can't back off for an instant. I mean, even watching somebody like Naomi Osaka last night, for example, she's, you know, she impressed me the way she was going after it. She was taking no prisoners. You know, they still do the basics very well, but when they get that opportunity, and just go for it. And you can't do that unless you've got a really good positive mindset and you believe that you can do it. And Alcaraz, to me, is one of those guys that is there, you know, just very exciting. And I think that's the style of play that sort of, you know, players, you know, the younger players could be looking at to try and play, you know. Do your basics, but, you know, when you've got your opportunity, you know, you've got to really take it and go after it.
1: All right, we can't let you go without a story or two. 53 years since your wonderful run at the All England Club, Jeff. When you reflect now, what stood out? What's the moment that you think about most?
0: In tennis?
1: At Wimbledon.
0: Oh, look, tennis, I've had some great memories at Wimbledon. Not only, you know, I was lucky enough to you know, play there first of all. I was lucky enough to battle my way through the third round. And, you know, it was always in our minds when you grew up that you wanted to play at Wimbledon. And that was the mecca of tennis. And, you know, then we've, you know, New Zealand has had a lot of success there with Anthony Wilding. And then you had, you know, Oni Parrin, my brother Russell, they all got to the 16th. And then Chris came along, and I was lucky enough to be there with Chris, and he made the final. You know, it was great success. Mike Venus, I think, made the final of the doubles. So Wimbledon to New Zealand is, you know, like very, very special and very special place for me also. And I've been lucky enough to, as I said, be involved in a lot of ways there. And I think the tradition of it is just fantastic, the way they keep it with the all white and, you know, all the traditions that have been set in place over the years. And also at the grass court on it, which is, you know, grass used to be one of the best, you know, most popular surfaces, and then it went away altogether. So to have it on the grass again, and we grew up on grass in New Zealand, so, you know, it's just, as I say, you can't really say enough about it, how special it is to us. And, you know, hopefully in the future we can get, you know, more New Zealanders to perform at a high level there.
1: Yeah, absolutely. Fingers crossed on that one. Well, sporting events in the UK are always tough with time zones, so good luck for the next week and a half with Wimbledon, Jeff. Really, really appreciate your time, your insight and your storytelling, mate. Thank you so much for joining us.
0: Okay, thank you.
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7: Drama at the Football World Cup. It is 2-2. A penalty has just been given in the 121st minute of the game between Belgium and Senegal for a man taken out in the box. So we'll keep that. We'll keep an eye on that as the penalty approaches. For now, though, today marks 3 weeks until the start of the Commonwealth Games. Across the station, we're going to be chatting to various athletes attending. We had Elise Andrews on last week. If you missed that, check out the Sport Nation Mornings podcast. But we're keen as well to highlight those from other nations who are heading to Glasgow. At Birmingham 2022, Dukan Tutukitoa Williams became the first Norwegian to medal at a Comm Games, and he's looking to repeat it again in a few weeks' time. He joined us now on the phone. Dukan, welcome into Sport Nation, mate.
9: Hey, thank you for having me.
7: 4 years on, how special of an achievement was that for you, knowing that you made history for Norway?
9: Like, at the time, I was excited, but then I was happy, but then probably not until like 2 or 3 years later, it really kicked in of what I did.
8: And Dukes, now... sorry, mate, you go.
9: No, you carry on.
8: sorry, brother. I was asking about Glasgow and this game's upcoming, and obviously bronze last time out. You're going for gold now in the heavyweight. Tell us about this prep and this journey towards Glasgow.
9: I was going for gold at the last one, too.

0: I was just wondering what sort of vision you have for the professional route going forward after Glasgow, should you get that gold?
1: Just fight the fights that I need to fight to line me up to win a world title and become a world champion. That's the ultimate dream of what I decided to do when I wanted to be a boxer.

0: Duncan.
1: And someone who's gone on a pretty similar journey to that, Duncan, in terms of the success at the Commonwealth Games and then risen to the pro ranks, is David Nika. What's your guys' relationship like? Is he much of an inspiration?
0: Oh, yeah, definitely. When I started as an amateur, I was always watching him because he was the best in our nation at that time. I just met him about 2 months ago. He came to my gym to do some sparring. I was meant to spar him, but I had a concussion, so I couldn't. But it would have been nice to have shared the ring with him.
1: And how was that for you, meeting someone that you have looked up to for so long?
0: It was actually pretty cool to meet him. He's a really good dude. He had his time, and then now it's my time.
2: I love that.
0: I'm like the next best thing that's happened since David Nika.
1: Yes, I love that. Love that.
3: And Dukes, tell us about Lolo. Obviously, Lolo is a combat legend in New Zealand, and quite like yourself, two very humble men who are taking on the world. Now, what's your relationship like with Lolo, and do you see him as your mentor going forward into this world championship dream?
0: Yeah, definitely. I started with my first coach, Mickey B, and then he passed away. I ended up at City Kickboxing for about a year and a half, and then it was like a miracle that during the last lockdown, I met this dude at the park, and he trained with Lolo since he was a kid, so he pretty much took me to Lolo's gym. And then 2022, the start of that year, pretty much I've been with Lolo since then, and the rest is history. Just been winning titles and championships.
3: Yeah, so tell us about some of those championships you've got under your belt the last few years, the Pacific Games, as well as going over to, was it Tahiti last year?
0: Yeah, that was the Oceania Boxing Championships. But none of that stuff even means anything now. You know, what matters most is the Commonwealth Games in Glasgow.
1: Tell us about Tell us about the new A-team then, Duke. So 18 athletes across boxing, athletics, and I love seeing indoor bowls as well involved in the new A-team team. What's so special about this team? Who are you looking forward to spending more time with? Are there some great characters in this team?
0: I'm not even lying. The other sports don't pique my interest. I just focus on me and the boxing team.
3: I love it.
1: Not an indoor bowls guy.
0: That stuff didn't interest me. But my boxing team, we got a sharp boxing team going.
3: That's what I call a world championship mentality.
1: Tell us about the rest of the boxing team.
0: So we've got four boxers here based in New Zealand. We all only fight for UN because none of us get selected for the NZ team. I don't know what they got going on there. I think they just pick whoever they like over there. So it's just easier for us to fight for New Year.
1: I love that. And win a gold. Yeah. Hey, well, what's the plans between now and I think your first fight's on July 26th?
0: Yeah, I think that's when my division starts. No, nothing. Let's just do all the things that I need to do, like show up to training, get the rounds in, try not to peak too early, and just stay fit, healthy, and keep the mind sharp.
1: I love that. Hey, it's not cheap.

0: at Snoozer, no. Brother. We can't wait to see you lift that world title and first things first, Commonwealth gold, brother. So best of luck and looking forward to see you soon, bro.
1: Thank you, my brothers. I appreciate that. You guys have a wonderful morning.
0: You too, brother. You too.
2: Duken Tutukitoa Williams, who was the first Niuean to medal at the Commonwealth Games at Birmingham 2022. Clearly a very humble, softly spoken man who lets his talking go on in the ring, Mitch.
0: Absolutely, he does. And he's a really interesting case in the local scene. Not many people want to fight Dukes. He has got absolute stone hands, and he's really fast as well, really fast, and a bouncy boxer as well. So I'm really excited to see what he can do. And yeah, like you say, he's a man of few words, and he really wants to let his talking be done with his fists in the ring. And I genuinely speaking, not just because I'm biased and sponsor him and he's a friend of mine, but I think he can genuinely do some really great things in the pro space. So it's a really big time for him coming up in Glasgow. Should he be able to get the gold, a lot of doors open up in the UK. We were talking earlier this morning, me and Chappie, about the boxing scene in the UK is thriving, and should you get a look in against and beat some of their better boxers in the Commonwealth Games, you know, Eddie Hearn might come knocking, Frank Warren might come knocking. You've got Zuffa in the space now, Ben Shalom with his promotion as well. English boxing is really taking off. So best of luck to Duken, and best of luck to all the other athletes in New Zealand who are going to take on the Commonwealth Games in Glasgow in a few weeks.
2: Absolutely, and we'll keep covering them in the lead up to and during the Commonwealth Games. Right, we've had a goal between Belgium and Senegal.
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4: And it's going to be Yuri Tielemans instead to take it for Belgium, who won the foul. And now for Belgium, Tielemans might just win the game for them. Yuri Tielemans from the penalty spot, Belgium's captain, has buried home the potential winner.
2: Yes, Belgium have come from 2-0 down to now be up 3-2 against Senegal. We are in the 11th minute of stoppage time in extra time.
0: And how about this, Chaffee? A handball about 1 metre outside the box for Senegal, and they have a free kick in the 11th minute of stoppage time.
2: So the 131st minute of this game. It is Belgium 3, Senegal 2, as everyone now is up on the edge of the box,
0: including
2: for Senegal,
0: including
2: the keeper. They, if you are just joining us, they took the lead 2-0 after 51 minutes. Habib Diarra opened the scoring in the 24th, as Malassar made it 2-0 to Senegal after 51. Lukaku gave Belgium their first goal in the 86th minute before their skipper Yuri Tielemans made it 2-2 in the 89th. And as you just heard, in the 125th minute, there was a penalty to Belgium, a controversial one, and the final whistle has just gone. Belgium coming from 2-0 down to advance to the round of 16. They beat Senegal 3-2. Rick is going to join us next hour to run through that and plenty more. 10 to 11 here on Sport Nation Mornings.
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6: 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Kuwait walk off. A prince enters the pitch. A referee is confronted. 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

0: from 11 here on Sport Nation Mornings. After 11 o'clock, Ricardo Ball is going to call in and we'll chat this Belgium win over Senegal in, what, extra time.
1: Sure, he'll have a lot to say.
0: He'll have some tin hat on, Rick. 3-2 win for Belgium over Senegal. I'm sure he has something to say as well about the England performance earlier today. Belgium will now play the winner of the United States and Bosnia-Herzegovina game, which

0: you most gutted about leaving a team that you support, or someone that down the road you thought, why on earth did we let this person go?
1: Oh, there's some niche ones, isn't there, Chappie? Bull Allen leaving Taranaki for the Central Vikings.
0: I love that.
1: Ali Lauiti-Iti, I agree.
0: Yeah, and in the middle of the season as well, Lauiti-Iti, when he left.
1: What a player he was.
0: 8833 is our number. Someone say, I think when Graham Henry left to coach Wales, it was like the sky was falling in. I think NZR maybe even made a clause about him not being welcome back. Obviously, a lot changed. Certainly did, Jason. 8833 is our number. Who are you most gutted about leaving your team? Coming up to 11 o'clock here on Sport Nation.
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0: the left now for Mane. Swings the ball in towards his Mo Salah. Hits the post. Rebound tucked away. Habib Diarra scores for Senegal. And Habib Diarra scores his second goal of this tournament and the first goal of this game. Long ball forward here from Senegal. Chested down by Ismaïla Sarr, who blasts it into the back of the nets. Ismaïla Sarr has another goal at this World Cup. He has been on fire for Senegal. Second ball comes in. Lukaku turns it around the corner at the front post on a tight, tight angle, Lukaku, and gets the first goal back for Belgium. Senegal lead 2-1, but now it's game on. Trossard just outside the area, crosses it into the back post, and it's been pushed in. The goalkeeper came out. He left his line vacant, and it's been knocked in. I don't know who got the last touch. There was a scrap that was in there, but the goal was gaping, and Belgium have scored twice in 2 minutes, and the game is level. And it's going to be Youri Tielemans instead to take it for Belgium, who won the foul. And now for Belgium, Tielemans might just win the game for them. Youri Tielemans from the penalty spot, Belgium's captain, has buried home the potential winner. Matasar over the crossbar and misses. And the scoreline remains Belgium 3, Senegal 2, and that is full-time in Seattle. Belgium have somehow pulled off the miraculous comeback.
1: Yes, coming from two goals down, Belgium. They advanced to the round of 16 at the Football World Cup. Senegal, unfortunately, for those who were backing the underdog, just could not hold on. 11:02 here on Sport Nation Mornings. Alex Chapman, Mitch James, we're with you for another hour. We'll catch up with Steph very shortly and hear what's happening on his show between 12 and 3. Lashes and Millsy are in the seat for Drive this afternoon with Guy helping you out. Helping you out. You're in charge, aren't you?
2: I think I'm in charge. I'm definitely in charge of the rubbish talk, that's for sure. But Havelt will be steering the ship to profit land as we continue our journey, which would be 6 out of the last 7 weeks. No, I won't do the hand action there, Chappie. But yeah, we've been going great guns. BP, of course, Blake Stothart will be joining us, as well as the usual crew around New Zealand. So very much looking forward to out the gate as we do every Thursday. It's a big day for me, but I love it. And we've had plenty of action in this game today, Chappie, and plenty of texts coming through. Peter from Cambridge says Fabregas leaving Arsenal. I'm still hurt as well. Richie McCaw leaving Otago for Canterbury and getting Sam Harding. Riley Higgins, who's off to Edinburgh, is it's great to see plenty of texts coming through on 8833 on the Signet Powerbank text machine.
1: Yeah, the question of the day is, who were you most gutted about when they left your team, or maybe down the road you went, why did we let them leave? Wayne from Carmo, I like this one. I'm a bit old school, but I hate people who have been blessed to represent their country who then go and coach another country just to try and beat their own. McCullum was bad enough, but then Salvi as well. He had just left and had intimate IP on each and every player that we have. Thanks. Yeah.
2: Left out a few words in there.
1: Yeah. Edit on the fly. I actually, and like, I love cricket. I make no secret of that. Yep. I had no issue with, first of all, Baz going and then Southie going, to be honest. You
2: chase the money, chase the opportunities.
1: Your revenue opportunities are so few and far between, and your window is so small a lot of the time in sport that I've got no issue with it. But I take your opinion on that, Wayne. 8833 is our number. A lot of thoughts around Ali Lawatiti leaving in the middle of the season from the Wires to go to England. Wayne Rooney and Lukaku from a couple of Everton fans as well. So 8833 on the Signet Powerbank text machine.
2: Of course,
1: life
2: Rooney.
1: Is never
2: Rooney,
1: flat
2: who could forget?
1: When you power every moment with a Signet Powerbank, signet.com. We're going to catch up with Rick very shortly to talk through the FIFA World Cup. If you are just catching up with the results this morning, England had to come from a goal down to beat DR Congo 2-1. They will face Mexico in the round of 16. Mexico beating Ecuador 2-0 yesterday. And as you just heard, Belgium got up 3-2 over Senegal to advance to the round of 16. They will face either the USA or Bosnia and Herzegovina. They play from midday. One man who has been right across the World Cup and will continue to be so for Sport Nation, and usually sitting in the seat that I'm sitting in. Ricardo Ball, good morning.
3: Yeah, good morning, boys. How are we?
1: Mate, we're very, very well. You and I spoke yesterday on the Sport Nation mini-pod that England needed to make a statement. They made a statement, it just wasn't a very positive one.
3: No, I think they made a statement that suggested that Thomas Tuchel has a lot of work to do. I mean, we could trace this right back to when he announced his 26-man squad. You know, he was without two senior right backs. He decided to go all in on Reece James, who's now picked up an injury. He played Jed Spence there for an hour today. He ended up with Declan Rice playing at right back for him. So it suggests that England have got a few issues, and they can't seem to get their midfield mix right either, and they're not creating enough chances. Didn't do so until Anthony Gordon came on and got a few as a substitute. He created both goals for Harry Kane, but yeah, less than convincing from England, you've got to say. And based on what you saw yesterday from Mexico against Ecuador, you'd have to probably at altitude, at home in the Azteca, think Mexico are actually going to be favourites for this game against England in the round of 16.
2: Tend to agree with you, Rick, there. But going back to this game just gone by, Belgium-Senegal, a lot of controversy, especially in extra time there with the penalty. What were your thoughts on the VAR check?
3: Yeah, I thought it was unfortunate. I mean, what the co-commentator said, you know, if it takes this long, is it clear and obvious? And I think that's a really, really valid point. I will say, though, that I think they probably got the right decision in the end, because the laws have no room for move when it comes to intent, right? So intent doesn't matter. And, you know, unfortunately for the Senegalese player, he was not looking. He was looking at the ball coming across. He didn't, I didn't even think, know that Youri Tielemans was on his shoulder. But he swings his foot, doesn't kick the ball, but kicks the back of Youri Tielemans' leg. And in the sort of black and white laws of the game of FIFA, did he kick the player? Yes, then it's a foul, and so it's a penalty. And as harsh as that was on Senegal, you've got to think they really only have themselves to blame, being 2-0 up in the 86th minute and managing to somehow lose this game.
1: $2.20 you're getting for Mexico to beat England, by the way?
3: Yeah, well, I'm all over that, mate, to be honest. I think that's really good money. I think everything is against England at the moment in terms of venue, home crowd, the fact that it'll be altitude, the fact that it's going to be humid, it's going to be probably 33, 34 degrees. I don't think any of those things go in the way of England at the moment. And you've got to say the Mexicans are playing with plenty of flair. They're playing with a lot of belief. They've got the crowd behind them. They're on a big up. And, you know, it was a big hurdle for them to get over beating Ecuador, because they famously are not good at winning knockout games. Up until the last World Cup in Qatar, they've been knocked out in the first round of knockouts, 7 World Cups in a row. And they only broke that run in Qatar by not getting out of the group. So it's been a long time between drinks for the Mexicans. I think you had to go back to about 86 before, since they had last done that.
1: Mate, what is it about England? Like, I know you just run through a few areas of concern, but they started this tournament so well with that statement 4-2 win over Croatia. You know, I was drinking the Kool-Aid. I think you were thinking...
2: I was too.
1: Yeah, Mitch was. I think you were thinking, Rick, like, they're actually playing entertaining football here. And since then, they drew nil-all with Ghana. They barely got past Panama. And as we say, they were poor at times against Congo at the moment. They started high and they just slipped down the hill.
3: Yeah, they did. And I think there's probably a few things that changed between the Croatia game and the Ghana game. And as entertaining as England were, I think if you're Thomas Tuchel, and I remember at halftime his assistant coach saying this to the media, that they thought England were too open and too chaotic at halftime in the Croatia game. Remember, it was 2-2 at that point, and they were frustrated that they had allowed Croatia so much space. So I think in between games, they tried to make the England side more disciplined, more rigid in their formation, and make them more defensively sound. And in doing that, they've taken away a lot of what was working going forward. So yeah, they've had to make that change. And yeah, it's interesting because I don't know how they fix it. I mean, the fact that they've got this right back issues, and Declan Rice has played a bit of right back for Arsenal this season gone, maybe that's it, because then you can put Elliot Anderson in midfield with Jude Bellingham, and then play Morgan Rogers in the 10 position. The thing I think at the moment they have an issue with is Kane and Bellingham together. Not that they can't play together, but Kane, as we've talked about before, Chappie, as a nine, he likes to drop off the line and pick the ball up and have people running beyond him. And Rodgers does that really well. He likes to stretch the line. He likes to run beyond the striker. But Jude Bellingham doesn't. And Jude Bellingham and Harry Kane often end up in the same space, and then there's no one in the penalty area. So I think that's been an issue. So it's going to be really interesting to see how Thomas Tuchel fixes it. I think that is a possible fix. Maybe you see that, but it's going to be a big call to shift Declan Rice from midfield to right back and make that a permanent shift or start a game that way.
2: Rick, moving from the Football World Cup to the Soccer World Cup with the States playing later on today, the bookies have them at $1.15 to advance against Bosnia and Herzegovina, who are $5.60. Do you see potentially a little bit of an upset brewing here?
3: Yeah, I can totally. I don't think that market's right. I'm not saying that I don't think the US should be favourites, but I don't think they're that big a favourite. You've got to think that the Bosnians in the opening game of the World Cup drew with the Canadians, and the Canadians have regularly beaten the US men's team over the last couple of years. So that gives you a bit of a steer on where they are. I think there's a lot, particularly the American media, they're looking at that Bosnia-Herzegovina team, and they only recognise probably Edin Dzeko's name, who's now 40, you know, the former Man City and Inter Milan striker, and they think, oh, this is a team of nobodies. But you go through that Bosnia and Herzegovina team, and you know, most of them play in top leagues in Europe. Most of them, they might not be the star players, but they play really good roles, and they know how to cope with pressure. They know how to play in big games. There's a lot of Bundesliga players in there. There's a lot of guys playing in Ligue 1 and France as well. A few scattered through other top leagues in Europe, and I think they're going to cause the US a lot of problems. There's a interesting fact as well, as their coach Sergei Barbaez, he was a professional footballer, was a striker at Dortmund, and after he retired from football, became a professional poker player for 10 years. Before taking this as a job. This was his first coaching job, and he's done really well. And he's a guy that plays percentages, right? And he sets them up really, really well. I can see this game going to extra time, maybe penalties. I think Bosnia and Herzegovina are going to cause the US all sorts of problems.
1: Looking ahead to tomorrow, Spain-Austria, commentary of that one is on Sport Nation Extra if people want to download the app and check that out. Spain were the pre-tournament favourites, slightly ahead of France. If you look at the futures market now, though, on Betcha, France are $2.88, Argentina $5, somehow England are $8. Spain are also $8. Have they drifted out of view, do you think, in terms of whether they can be a title contender?
3: I don't think they have, but you know, markets can be quite reactionary, particularly if they're following the money. And I think that's probably what you're seeing here. I mean, the thing is, you've got three group games, then you've got a round of 32, round of 16, quarterfinal, semi-final, and final. So potentially eight games, right? So you've actually got a long time to get things right. And the Spanish still finished top of their group. They had a draw with Cape Verde first, then they spanked Saudi, and then they struggled to beat Uruguay. But they did win two games, and I don't think they conceded a goal in that time either. So they're getting Lamine Yamal fit because he had been injured. Iñaki Williams had also come into the tournament injured. He was the other one. So both those guys have now got some time in their legs. Austria is going to be tough for them. Ralf Rangnick's a really good coach. They've got a really good shape. They're defensively solid, and they're really strong from set pieces. So they won't have it all their own way, but the longer Spain stay in this tournament, I think the better they get.
2: Speaking of upsets, Rick, Croatia are $3.10 against Portugal, $1.38. Is that another one you might have circled in your underdog calendar?
3: Yeah, definitely. I mean, these teams have played each other quite a lot, either in Nations League or Euros or World Cups in the last few years, and it's always tight. The games are either draws or they're decided by one goal either way. So I think this will be a bit of an arm wrestle. The Croatian side is a bit older. They have a few younger players coming through, but they're yet to prove themselves to the level of a Perisic or a Modric, and those two guys that I just named are still in the team, you know, Modric at 40. So mind you, Portugal have got a 41-year-old up front who's like a statue. So, I mean, there is that as well. Again, this is another game that I think we might see go beyond the 90 minutes, because if Portugal can somehow work around Cristiano Ronaldo, they've got the best midfield in the tournament, but he sort of holds them back. He's a bit of an anchor around the neck of this team.

0: because they can find a way around. They should be too good for Croatia. I just don't know that they'll be able to. And I mean, so far in the three group games they've played, he hasn't come off at all. He stayed on and played the full 90 plus. So I don't see him going anywhere unless he gets an injury, which might strangely be the best thing that could happen for the Portuguese. But yeah, I think the Croatians know how to manage games and they defend really well as well. So this feels like it could be one all. You go to extra time, potentially penalties as well.
1: And one more I wanted to talk to you about, Rick, because in 2 days' time, Australia versus Egypt, a pretty interesting matchup. Aussie quite solid all around. Those two big centre-backs have proven hard to get by, but Mo Salah, we saw it against the All Whites. He can never be written off at any stage. And quite even in the market, 215 for Australia, $1.70. What are your thoughts on this one?
0: Yeah, I just don't know that Australia have enough to hurt Egypt in terms of a goal threat. We've seen the Aussies, you know, they scored against Turkey, and that was two long balls up the middle of the park breaking away from corners. And they didn't score against the US, and they didn't look like scoring against Paraguay. So I just think they're going to struggle to score, the Australians, against Egypt, who got a very good goalkeeper. I think a bit of an arm wrestle, but I see Egypt probably getting this one done 1-0 or 2-0. I mean, you mentioned Mo Salah. He's probably not the Mo Salah of 3 or 4 years ago, but he's still capable of having moments. And I think a little bit when rugby teams play the All Blacks, they go, oh shit, we're playing the All Blacks. And there's a bit of a mental thing. Well, I think Mo Salah might have a bit of that effect too on some of this Australian team.
2: All right, before we let you go, mate, news about an hour ago, the Boston Celtics have agreed to trade Jaylen Brown to the Philadelphia 76ers for Paul George, 2 first-round picks and 2 second-round picks. Thoughts?
0: Yeah, I don't
2: that
0: think...
2: That said it all, didn't it? That exhalation?
0: Yeah. I mean, I don't think everything behind the scenes was that happy. In fact, you know, that team was going better last season when it was Jaylen Brown's team and Jason Tatum wasn't there. When Tatum came back, they seemed to lose their way a bit. So, you know, it's often been said that they can't really play in the same team. And, I mean, they did win a banner together, but since then it hasn't quite worked. So, I mean, Paul George aside, I mean, I think he does a job for next season. But 2 first-round and 2 second-round picks are huge. I think it's pretty good business from the Celtics. And, you know, they've done a pretty good job if you think about picking up the starting centre from the Knicks today as well. Plus this, they're actually weakening their Eastern rivals. And I think they've done some pretty good businesses. Although, as a Celtics fan, I'm a bit gutted to see Jaylen Brown leave.
2: You can't tell me that you're happier with Paul George than Jaylen Brown. Come on, you're only lying to yourself here, mate.
0: Oh, no, I'm not saying I'm happier. I'm just saying that long term, if you've got 2 first-round and 2 second-round picks and Paul George, who can do the job for you next season and be happy to be a role player alongside Tatum, then in long term, if you're looking sort of in 4 or 5 years' time, this is a good move for the Celtics.
2: Loser mentality. Ricardo Ball, thank you, mate.
0: Thanks, boys.
2: 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Classic Celtics fan reaction, isn't it? Oh, no, it's all good. It's all good. If you're only lying to yourself.
1: 36-year-old Paul George, I'm good.
2: You're absolutely lying to yourself. 8833 is our number on the Signet Power Bank text machine. 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Our question of the day is, who are you most gutted about leaving, one of your sports teams or maybe someone down the road you thought, why did we let them go? Comes following all that news, as we just touched on with Jaylen Brown and Paul George in the NBA, but also Giannis Antetokounmpo leaving the Milwaukee Bucks for Miami. News yesterday that LeBron is going from the Lakers. He's going to go potentially to the Golden State Warriors. And then news this morning as well that after 25 years, Scott Dixon is leaving at Chip Ganassi Racing in the IndyCar. So a lot of moving parts in sport around the world. A lot of love. I reckon the most common answer on the text machine has been Ivan Cleary.
1: Can't blame them, can you? Can't blame them. It was heartbreaking when it happened, and we've seen the results since. And yeah, who knows what his next role is going to be as well. I also wouldn't rule out a director of football type role. Mm. And we all know the Clearys love New Zealand. Maybe I'm delusional and trying to convince myself that Nathan's coming back and joining his brother, and then maybe his old man might find a role at the club somewhere and know that is not inside knowledge.

0: knowledge from someone who works at the club. That is a boy who loves to dream.
1: Stacey Jones leaving the Warriors to go to France has been messaged through a couple of times as well. It is 20 and a half past 11, though. Keep your texts coming through on 8833. Sport Nation, the Kiwi voice of sport.
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2: 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Handballs it off the line. Red card, Suarez gone. Then the penalty, missed.
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2: 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And Suarez is the last man smiling. 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
2: Sport, stories, and a bloke who usually has a guitar somewhere close. 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
1: Yeah, and we are with you for another 35 minutes. We'll catch up with Nick Quinn in about 15 from Entain, Victoria. Lashes and Millsy have you covered on the drive home while Mitch is on out the gate with Havelts between 12 and 3, though it is Mark Stafford. Our question of the day.
17: Yes.
1: Who were you most gutted about leaving?

0: a sports team that you support?
1: Aaron Cruden.
2: Doesn't have to be a player.
0: Aaron Cruden.
1: Left Manawatu, went to Waikato. Prick.
0: Wow, that was a quick answer.
2: Fighting words as well, Steph.
1: I love it. I love them. Kurt Baker, left Manawatu, went to Taranaki.
2: Yep.
1: Andre Taylor, I should say. Andre White was my golf coach. Andre Taylor went to Taranaki. And when Taranaki beat Manawatu up in New Plymouth, he gave Manawatu a serve at the end. Love beating those guys. I marched straight up to him and I said, mate, never forget who gave you your start. He played for Manawatu when he was at school. Very good player. And I gave him a verbal uppercut and he apologised. So, yeah, it runs deep when people leave the green and white.
2: The mighty Turbos, eh? Don't take that bucket off, Steph.
1: 27 days to kick off.
2: Yeah. Who's counting?
0: What have you got on your show?
1: It's Thursday. It's Tony Johnson. It's Blake Ashford. So Tony Johnson, like, I want to ask him about, I don't know about you guys, like, all the focus is on New Zealand and France. I'm uncomfortably excited for Australia versus Ireland.
2: It'll be a great game.
1: Yeah, and I'm rather aroused about South Africa, England. And I love that Rassie's already named his team. Like, straight away, just named my team. We all have to wait and pace and wait for 4 o'clock today, which guts me. I thought it was going to be
2: just outside
1: midday.
2: The hours.
1: It was originally midday, and then they go, oh, no, we're training. So what? Like, they know that talkback is 12. They know.
0: Taking it personally.
1: and the weird thing is, I don't know about you guys, I said yesterday, I don't really care who he picks. I'm just so excited to watch them go.
0: Yeah, we've had several people message through saying, what's the inside word? Who's going to get picked? How about we just wait until 4 o'clock and see?
1: Mm.
0: Because I think we're at the point now with it where it's like, we'll get to 4 o'clock, we'll reassess there. Mm. We'll talk about the team, and then it'll be kickoff time on Saturday.
1: Then we'll go and watch them play.
0: I think we just need to be a bit. There seems to be, because there's been all this change, everyone just seems very on edge. But what's he going to do? What's going to happen? Oh, what kind of break are they going to play?
1: They better not pick Bowden.
0: Let's just sit still for a little bit here, people. Yeah. Just wait.
2: I think, to your point, Chappie, there is going to be change. Yep. So be excited. We can wait for four. We're probably going to see some new outside backs. We're probably going to see Ruben Lovin at 10.
1: Maybe.
2: Just wait.
1: Yeah.
2: Just wait.
1: If he picks Bowden and he picks Cody Taylor, probably don't need guests tomorrow.
2: I was going to say, Steph, maybe it's lucky that it's not in talkback hours because the phones will be ringing off the hook.
0: You're 4 o'clock for an All Blacks team. Steph's with you from 12 till 3. 8833 is the number. 0800 150 811 if you do want to ring through and have a chat between 12 and 3. Keep your texts coming on 8833 about who are you most gutted about leaving a team that you support. You gave your answer earlier. I intentionally have held off for now, Mitch. Remind me of who yours was.
2: I had Reece Walsh, Roger Tuivasa-Sheck, Stephen Price, Ivan Cleary. Guess what team I like.
0: I think you might like the Warriors there, mate.
2: Oh, actually, it was Baker Mayfield was my original answer for the Cleveland Browns, who's gone on to great things. And shout out to Baker. He's a big listener of Sport Nation New Zealand.
0: Clearly.
2: But that was a heartbreaking moment for any Cleveland Browns fan, choosing Odell Beckham Jr. over your franchise quarterback who led you to the first playoff game in 30 years. Unbelievable.
0: I mentioned earlier David Beckham for me was gutting. But I don't know if there's ever been someone that has gone to another team and I've been like, ah, stuff you. It's almost been a product of the situation more than anything. Like, and I love how passionate some people have got about this topic, and Steph was just clearly very passionate about it then with Manawatu. But maybe it's a, I don't know, maybe staleness or cynicism or whatever that I kind of just look at it as a, a lot of the time it's a business decision, right?
2: Well, that's it. It's professional sport at the end of the day. And we talked at length about Russell Coutts and Dan Carter and how they probably copped, maybe, depending on who you're speaking to, an unfair amount of stick for their decisions. But at the end of the day, it's not amateur anymore. It's professional. And sometimes you've got to look after your financial situation, your family. And there's a lot more things that maybe athletes don't put to the public sphere in terms of what's going on in their life as well. For example, I know that it wasn't necessarily a money decision for Bowden Barrett as much as it was a family decision. So it's very interesting. And like we were saying before, Chappie, I think that this is what it's about. You know, we need things to talk

0: talk about. It's fun to see the comings and goings of professional sport. And yeah, I tend to not take it too personally when the Warriors or a team of mine let a player go. We've been called Compassionate Grounds FC by many haters, but I think that's a badge of honour to wear when you look at the product that's coming out now of Penrose, and you're seeing it doesn't really matter. We've got a factory line, and that's all credit to Cam George and Cappy McFadden.
1: If you are just joining us, having listened to the Belgium-Senegal game, welcome back in on Sport Nation Extra. If you haven't caught up with that score, by the way, 3-2 Belgium. They scored in the 121st minute from at the time, looked controversial penalty on reflection. And I think maybe even Rick being relatively calm about it. Normally he's, conspiracy, tin hat.
0: Well, Chappie, they looked at it vigorously. There was so many angles. And from a couple angles, I was thinking, I don't know about that, from the goal line angle. But there was one that was sort of raised and went to that very slow motion angle. You can see he does clip the legs of Youri Tielemans just as the ball is coming into the kicking range. And like Rick said, it's not about intent, but he does clip him when the leg is coming through, and I think that's a penalty. They did take a very good look at it, and it was an interesting point that Rick brought up about, is it clear and obvious? Some of those angles you could argue, some of them you could argue the opposite. So there will be plenty to talk about, and there is always plenty to talk about when it comes to the knockout stage of the FIFA World Cup. And I love it, Chappie. I love it.
1: 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We might even put it to Nick Quinn, who's with us very shortly, 28 away from midday.
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0: 23 and a half away from midday on Sport Nation Mornings. We're with you through until midday. Steph, between midday and 3, Lashes and Millsy have your All Blacks team from 4 o'clock. 8833 is our number. We've been asking today, who are you most gutted about when they left a team that you support? Or maybe down the road you went, why do we let them leave our team? One man who's very passionate about his Richmond Tigers may have a thought about that topic as well. Nick Quinn, good morning.
1: Good morning, gents. Love this topic. The one I'm going to go with, though, it's related to the Australian cricket team. And we have a bit of a theory in Victoria that when New South Wales players get their light blue cap to represent New South Wales, they also give them another bag with the baggy green cap in it. Because basically, if you get selected for New South Wales, it basically means automatic selection to Australia. And we loved Dean Jones in the early 90s. He was the rock star. He was the superstar of the ODI. And in 1994, he had a bit of a falling out, may have had a little bit of a tantrum, may have quit in the spur of the moment, which we've all done from time to time, and they never picked him again after that. And we still haven't forgiven our friends up north for what they did to the great Dean Jones. So no matter how many runs he would score for Victoria after that, no matter how brilliant he'd look every time he did get an opportunity, that was the last he ever played of Test cricket, and he was left out of the 96 World Cup team, and as a result, we didn't win it. It's as simple as that.
0: Oh, so you're just blaming the baggy blues for that, are you? 30 years later.
1: 100%. There's absolutely no question. And why wouldn't you? When Sri Lanka, who was unheralded, knocked Australia off in that 96 World Cup final, and our best player was sitting at home watching on the TV because he was born in the wrong state. Yes, we will be blaming our friends from up north.
0: All right. Good to see you've moved on.
2: 30 years later.
0: We've also moved on, unfortunately, from Group 1 racing season. And shock, Quinny, J-Mac Waller success.
1: Unbelievable. So the Group 1 season has concluded. Jockey James McDonald, he chalked up a record-breaking 17 Group 1 successes. Got to be careful saying that one on radio. Well, Chris Waller, he was equally as magnificent with 22 Group 1s, but it's when they combined forces, they were nearly unbeatable. The fact that James McDonald, he does ride for lots of different stables, all 17 of his Group 1 victories were for Chris Waller.
2: Wow.
1: So it's a great talking point. Who's more valuable to the combination? And you could certainly make the case that it's Chris Waller doing the heavy lifting. And they had some absolute superstars as well, because we had Via Sistina. She won 3 of them. Autumn Glow had 2, as did Jolie Star. So the 2 superstars, they've united with them. But just that combination they've got, I think they're world leaders in both of their crafts. There's no doubt about that. But clearly they've got a good rapport, and it's great to see the Kiwis absolutely dominating. And if you look down the leaderboard, we had Chris Waller with the 22. Kieran Maher, who's a very big stable as well, he had a really good season. He had 8 Group 1s. And then we had some other top stables with 4, which was 3rd. The Freedmans, Moody and Coleman, and Joseph Pride. So it just goes to show Chris Waller's total dominance, to be honest, when he's going 22 and Kieran Maher's 8, and then the next top is 4. So obviously things are going well. They've got the stables across the 3 states now, and just looking at the calibre of horse and the top liners they've got going into next season, you would expect more of the same. What I will find fascinating is if J-Mac has another big year like that. I'm not going to say he's going to have 17 Group 1s, because that was unbelievable, but let's just say he had 12.
0: Yeah.
1: Will they all be for Waller, or will be there more of a split? Was this a bit of an anomaly? Only time will tell. But what we can't dispute is they're absolutely fine.
0: Well, the fact that he went past Ollie, Damien Oliver, and now is 12 ahead of what was seen as such a tough mark to get to proves how dominant, and we're at, 2nd of July, how dominant of a 2026 he's already had.
1: And he's just so young. He's got the world at his feet. And I mean, it's just going to be up to him what he does next. Does he go and take one of those lucrative contracts in Hong Kong and ride for a couple of years there and still fly in for some of the peak races in Australia, which they now have the luxury of being able to do? In years gone by, you almost had to give up on that. But the Hong Kong Jockey Club, they have been a little bit more flexible in recent years, so that might suit him. Or he might be just happy where he is. Now, admittedly, he'd probably earn an extra, I don't know, $10 million in Hong Kong. But when you're earning this much money and you've got to weigh up your happiness with the young family, maybe

0: then let's face it, it's not getting any easier to win at the top level because there's so many good younger horses coming through. But this is a horse that's had six Group 1 victories already. He's won the Mimsy Stakes in 2023. That's the race he will be kicking off here. He won the Maccabi Diva Stakes in 2023, 2024 and 2025. And he also won the 2024 Champions Mile. So he's going to have another test. He had a good rest. He recovered from those injuries and a bit of surgery. He's come back a big boy, so they're just trying to get him race fit as well. But it's good to see they're going to have another crack with him. And if he can find anything near his best form, well, he won't have BS15 to contend with. And it will be interesting to see if there is another wave of young horses coming through, or as we've seen sometimes with these proven weight for age horses, they just can find their races and always be hard to beat.
1: We may not have some Group 1 racing this weekend, Quinny, but we do have a massive day in your neck of the woods.
0: We do. We've got a big day of racing at Flemington. I've got three tips for Flemington. I've got two tips for Belmont in Perth. And I'm also going to give you one for the Cups. I think there's a horse that we're going to have something on for the Caulfield Cup and the Melbourne Cup at big odds. So we'll start with Caulfield. Race 1, number 4, Stars of Dom. Runner-up in both career starts. Hopefully Saturday, it's third time lucky. Same stable, race 6, number 2, the Western Front. Won the Sandown Cup 2 starts ago. I think he'll get back on the winner's list here. And race 9, number 2, Clever Trevor, has won 4 in a row. Looks perfectly placed to stretch it out to 5 in a row on Saturday. We go over to the West, race 6, number 2, Westbound. This looks a really nice race, slight drop in grade, should get a good run and be hard to beat. And race 7, number 3, Light Clockwork. The form guide says run 4th last time out. That should have been a 1st or a 2nd. It was very unlucky and I think can atone on Saturday. Now, the horse that we want to have something on for the Cups. Now, Joseph O'Brien, star young trainer, the son of Aiden, he's already won the Melbourne Cup twice and he's gone close a couple of other times as well. Hearing strong whispers, he's going to bring a horse across called James J. Braddock. Now, I'm not going to lie. When I saw that name, I thought that was either the jockey or the owner or something like that. I did some research. It's actually an American boxer in the late 1930s and early 40s. He's had 88 fights for 52 wins. But more importantly, I think this horse can run a big race in the Caulfield Cup and the Melbourne Cup. So check what odds we're going to get. Could be around 40-1 at this early stage. And I think worth a dollar or two each way. And will give us something to follow. Can't guarantee success. Can guarantee the odds will firm dramatically once the horse lands in Melbourne.
1: If I'd said to you 2 months ago, you're playing Carlton this week, you would have gone, giddy up, bring it on. Jeepers, good luck playing them. They're on a run at the moment, aren't they?
0: It is unbelievable. I mean, we often hear about teams having a sugar hit when they fire their coach. I've never seen anything like this. They've gone from wooden spoon contenders to all of a sudden their fans once again booking finals tickets.
1: Yeah. I don't know if they're quite going to be there just yet, though, are they? Well, yeah, now's your opportunity. Well, now's your chance, Richmond. Go on.
0: Well, wouldn't it be great just to take the air out of their balloon? But no, it's been quite remarkable, to be honest. But it's good because it means all the Carlton supporters are getting nice and carried away again. And we can just, hopefully put them back in their place. But it's going to be a big day, sad day as well, because I know Rick's specifically taken the day off work so he can watch the Socceroos up against Egypt. So might just get the GoPro on him because he's been sending me texts saying how happy he is that Australia is still alive and with New Zealand no longer in the tournament, he's adopted a Socceroos shirt. So it's good on it. I'm really pleased to see that, you know?
1: Let me let you on a bit of a secret here, Quinny. He said at the start of the tournament, Australia will finish dead last in their group.
0: He said it on air.
1: Oh, there you go. There you go. Not so secret then, is it? What is your plan of attack for that game, mate? Because what is it, 4 o'clock kickoff for you? 4 a.m.?
0: Yeah, 4 o'clock early. So you know what? I don't mind it sort of gets me up and running nice and early for a Saturday, which is a big day for work. I'll be working at the races in the day and then working at the footy for Richmond Carlton Saturday night. So it'll be a long day, but look, I mean, who knows what's going to happen? It's been one of those World Cups. I mean, it's terrific to get this far, but once you get this far, you've got to take your opportunities. And if they can play like they did in the first game, there's no reason why they can advance. If they play like they played in the second game, then I think it will be tournament over. So time will tell.
1: All right, mate. Fingers crossed for you. Have a great week and appreciate your time as always.
2: Cheers, Quinny.
0: And let's just unite and hope that the United States lose this game up against the team with the catchiest song at the tournament.
1: Fingers crossed on that one. Yes, USA against Bosnia and Herzegovina from midday.

0: It is 12 minutes away from midday here on Sport Nation. Keep your tech coming through on 8833. Who are you most gutted about when they went to another team in terms of a player, an athlete, a coach? Dave from Nelson says, I was gutted when Charles Pirto left the All Blacks to go to France.
1: That's
0: watched
1: a good
0: him
1: text.
0: Live in the Bledisloe Cup game in Dunedin in his final year. One of the most outstanding live performances I've ever seen. Ian says, morning, boys, all the guys who left Union to go to league for the money pre-1985. Well, given the fact that it wasn't even professionalism then, can't really fault them for chasing a bit of money. And you said earlier, Mitch, that you were gutted when Reece Walsh left the Warriors. Craig disagrees. Mitch, I'm happy to have seen the back of Reece Walsh at the WAS. He's a talent, but also very disruptive and can be inconsistent. Give me Chance or Tane any day over him.
1: I don't disagree with the fact that he is disruptive and not consistent. We were talking again off air, Chappie, about we never stop, do we? We honestly never stop. I was talking about that grand final performance, and he single-handedly won the Broncos that game. And there's no doubt about the talent he has. I feel like as he gets older, he really needs to do work on that consistency. It really is a big problem. I love the Charlie Pirto text. If you were getting offered to be the highest-paid player in the world, you would have taken it too. It was a little bit of a what-if with his All Blacks career, but his contract was so big that London Wasps went into receivership afterwards. Talk about putting all your chips in that one boat. But yeah, Charlie Pirto was a great talent for the Blues. Never really kicked on in his All Blacks career, but the signs were there. And yeah, I'm loving some of these texts. And there's some niche pulls and some obvious ones. But yeah, look, I don't disagree with Craig on the temperament of Reece Walsh, but there's no doubting his talent for sure.
0: Yeah, I know we've got to get to a break, but just quickly, Chopper saying Chris Waller doesn't train romantic warrior. J-Mac rode him to 3 Group 1 wins. I think Quinny was meaning Group 1 wins in Australia. Yeah. So yeah, obviously fantastic success overseas as well for J-Mac this season. It is bang on 10 away from midday on Sport Nation.
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0: hat-trick in a World Cup final, England's greatest moment, and still one of football's biggest debates. 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
3: And we are with you for another couple of minutes. Staff has you covered from midday until 3. TJ is joining him to look ahead to the All Blacks team as well. Millsy and Lash will have that for you at 4 o'clock when it goes public. Nick Evans to the Blues for me and subsequently to Harlequin, says Dave, for players he was gutted to see leave his team. Thanks so much for your correspondence on that text topic today. There's been some absolute humdingers. Right, really, we've got Punners Club that we've got to go through. We've got $50. We're going to do $20. By the way, Mitch has picked these. $50 on Lamine Yamal
4: plausible
3: to score assist.
4: Already. Come on, have a little faith in me, Chappie. No, I'm picking my heart out.
3: I'm backing you. That's why I'm giving you credit here for when it comes
4: in. We'll see.
3: Yamal to score or assist over 2.5 goals in the game. Spain to win each half. Pays $3.95. We'll put $20 on that. We're going to go $5 each on Bulligan for the first goal scorer at $3.70 or McKinney at $8.50. Five each on that. And Spain to win 2-1, 3-0 or 3-1 pays $3 when they take on Austria tomorrow. We are trailing Brecky, unfortunately, now. So we've got to not swing for the ropes. We're not nearly at that stage yet, but we've got to at least have a bit of a nudge here. Thanks so much for your correspondence today. We'll be back from 9 tomorrow. Staff is in very shortly. Thank you, Brian. Thank you, Maddie. Thank you, Regan. Have a great afternoon, everyone. Kaki te.
4: See you later.
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Afternoon, welcome to Thursday. Big welcome on Thursday. Oh, great news, the patron's on the line. Can't be in hospital. We'll get to the wonderful Brian from the Hibiscus Coast next on the show today. 20 minutes with TJ, 1 o'clock. We'll catch up with Thad Taylor as well in that 1 to 2 hour. Blake Ashford, is he confirmed, Jacob? Is Ash confirmed? He has confirmed. This is great news. We'll catch up with Millsy and Guy, but all of your calls, please. You wonderful people. I said yesterday I'm not too concerned about who plays in that first test, but I don't mind a little bit of roulette trying to figure out who will play. And so much so, I won't be devastated if Ruben Love isn't picked. I won't be devastated if Safo Almua isn't picked. I'm just really looking forward to watching 15 black jerseys take the field and the type of game they'll play. Tell us what you're most looking forward to. And how invested in the naming of the team today are you? I just don't think I'll be disappointed one way or the other. 0800 150 11 8833 is the text line. The text line, Jim from Temuka has texted immediately saying it's naming day. Naming day. Hurry up. Yeah. Oh, it's like Christmas morning when you're a kid and you get up at 6 and your parents say you're not allowed to open them till 10. You just sit there looking at the presents. That's what we're doing. Until 4 o'clock. I do love that Rassi Erasmus